0: It's better than the Bills in 1993 coming from 35-3 down to beat the Oilers. It's better than, even if you want to expand to a series, it's better than the Red Sox coming from 3-0 down against the Yanks in the 2004 ALCS to break the curse of the Bambino and win their first World Series since 1918. It's because it was the NBA Finals. It's because the Knicks have a 53-year title drought. And it's because Wemby and the Spurs looked like they were on the verge of erasing all momentum the Knicks had grabbed in the first two games. And then, poof, just like that, it's 3-1. And I still think Knicks in six. So, again, greatest comeback you've ever seen in sports history, 310-840-4910. Is it more of a Spurs collapse last night? Do you fault San Antonio, De'Aaron Fox, their head coach Mitch Johnson, Wemby? Or do you just give the Knicks all the credit for making that comeback? It does take two to tango, but if you're picking one side, what would that be? 310-840-4910. Kate and I also debated whether or not the Spurs actually have a chance to come back. And we both think, no, this thing's over. So anybody that's hanging on to a thread, I think the Spurs are about to pull a LeBron and the Cavaliers 3-1 down to win the NBA title. We'll take your calls and your texts, 310-840-4910. Kate, I want to add some more nuance and some more topics to this game last night because, like I said, we've been talking about this game for the better part of 2 hours now. We still haven't gotten to, I think, a play that's going to get forgotten in the annals of history. Everybody. And we talk about the OG's tip-in, the putback with the second left. That's going to be millions of posters on little kids' bedrooms in New York City and around the world, around the country growing up, anybody that jumps onto the Knicks bandwagon, it's like the Muhammad Ali poster. It's like the Jordan Game 6, the jumping fist pump. But, like, right after that, Karl Anthony Towns probably also helps the Knicks win the game because I didn't even realize it until literally this morning. And I was up to, like, 1:30. I couldn't sleep. I was scrolling social media. I'm going through all the different I didn't even realize Karl Anthony Towns got a piece of that inbounds pass. Otherwise, Stephon Castle is running wild for an alley-oop attempt with 1.2 seconds to go. And because Cat perfectly times that jump, blocks the inbound, tips the inbound pass, like, he deserves a ton of credit. I think that's going to get lost in the shuffle of everything, Kate.
1: Pat, that's so funny, okay, that is the play you're bringing up because I'm scrolling Twitter right now, too. And this clip just popped up, and it's the inbound play. And yes, Cat does get a finger on it, but it looks like he tells two fans that are courtside to kind of scoot a little bit towards Dylan Harper on the inbound and kind of impede Harper from having a whole lot of room. So, like, New York City won this the courtside seats of Madison Square Garden helped with this win, but like. Dylan Harper being a young rookie, he should have asked to like for the fans to step back so he could take a step back off of the sideline, have more room because it was tight right there. He had no space to get that off. And then with Cat and those arms going up, he didn't have a shot. And yeah, Cat got a finger on it. If Cat doesn't get a finger on it, that's probably a bucket there for the Spurs. So credit to Cat for getting a hand on it. And also credit to Cat for shrinking the sidelines where Dylan Harper was. I'll send this clip in the chat if you haven't seen it. It's
0: no, I haven't.
1: Let me shoot this over to you.
0: Yeah, do that, please. That's mastermind stuff. I mean,
1: it really is.
0: Anthony Towns, go ahead.
1: Well, for him to think about that in the middle of this play, like you're locked in on the game, you're not thinking about the fans right next to you, but he kind of scoots them along.
0: Yeah. Karl Anthony Towns was the guy that I was giving the most heat to, that I was the most critical of as a diehard Knicks fan that, yeah, like throughout this season, wasn't always the most confident that they were going to win a title. And it was because of Karl Anthony Towns and his shortcomings in the last 2 years since he's joined this team, since they made that big trade, you know, getting Cat and sending Julius Randle and Dante DiVincenzo to the Minnesota Timberwolves. And there have been times this year, last year, where I'm like, damn, I kind of wish we had that trade back. And I've doubted Leon Rose with other things. You know, Mikal Bridges, he's the other one. Bridges and Cat, those are the two guys that they have taken their games to another level here. And that's why the Knicks went on the historic 13-game winning streak run. That's why the Knicks are up 3-1 in the finals. It's largely because of those guys now playing to their ceiling. And I didn't think Karl Anthony Towns was capable of it. And especially with how Wemby dominated Chet Holmgren in the last series, Chet Holmgren was the runner-up to Wemby for Defensive Player of the Year. Third-team All-NBA. Chet Holmgren had an 18-10 game with 5 blocks in Game 7 of the NBA Finals last year for the Thunder to win. Wemby dominated him. I didn't like the prospects of Karl Anthony Towns going up against Wemby in the series. He's done tremendous. I mean, he's been physical, Wemby. He slowed him down. He has stopped him from dominating games. And Cat, not so much the last two games, but definitely the first two games, being uber aggressive and easily getting to 15 points in the first half and ended up finishing with, you know, basically on average 20 points in each of the first two games. And then, like you said, Kate, to have that wherewithal, I can't even imagine what's going through your head final play other than I'm just trying to do whatever I can to stop the ball. And he has the wherewithal to say to a couple people in the crowd, hey, scoot over so that Dylan Harper has nowhere to back up and get an extra inch of space to throw the ball over my hands. Crazy.
1: After the first two games of this series, Pat, I am a Timberwolves fan. I grew up in Minnesota, so the Timberwolves are my team. The Bulls, being here in Chicago, they're my secondary team. But I was kind of hoping that the Knicks were going to lose this series after those first two games because I thought, oh, the Wolves are going to look even worse for that trade. If Cat, with the way Cat's played in these first two games, how good he's looked compared to Julius Randle and what Julius Randle did for the Wolves in the playoffs this year, like the way Cat has played significantly better than anything we saw with him on the Timberwolves. So yeah, I mean, he's been a huge part of this, his last two games, not so much, but that play right there. I mean, yes, that's pretty high level stuff there. Are you watching it right now? You look like you're locked in.
0: I am. He literally does. He says to the guys in the crowd, it's two guys, one's wearing a t-shirt, the other's in a suit. Which I expected if you're sitting courtside for that game last night and you didn't get the tickets gifted to you by somebody. Yes, the chances are you are in a suit. And you could probably make it $1 million, $2 million a year. Yes, he literally looks directly at them, says something, and they took two giant steps over to the right. And Dylan Harper can't, he's got nowhere to go. Like, that's Madison Square Garden, man. And that's most NBA arenas. You're right on the sidelines. Dylan Harper, and like you can't run you can run the baseline after a bucket anyway, but even just that extra little bit where there's the people in the crowd are right on top of him, if that affects his inbound toss by 1%, that makes the difference. So that is a super smart play. I see somebody in the comments straight up coaching the crowd like a coach on the sideline. Smart or straight dirty? NBA's got to review if fans crowding inbounds is allowed now. Home court cheating? No.
1: Oh, gosh.
0: No.
1: Wow.
0: Fans have the right to stand up out of their seats. Well, now they're courtside. They're not on the court.
1: Here's the deal, Pat. A veteran player would not grab the ball from the ref right there, and he would say, I need some more space. Get these fans back a little bit. Dylan Harper's a rookie. He doesn't know any better. He just takes the ball from the ref, and he's like, all right, well, I guess I got to go. If that's a more veteran player, if that's a Jalen Brunson, Brunson saying, no way. I need a little space here. We're playing a basketball game here. You in the suit need to back off a little. So that's, again, just goes to the point of this is a young Spurs team. Young mistakes being made.
0: Yeah, and he's also probably thinking, because it was a tremendous play drawn up. I think they called it Hammer, where Vassell runs through like he's the screener for Wemby, and everybody's expecting a potential alley-oop to Wemby, and instead Castle just loops right around Wemby, and he broke free from Josh Hart. Like, if that inbound pass doesn't get tipped, that's looking like it's online for an alley-oop dunk off the inbound play to beat the Knicks. And Cat gets the fingertip on it. And yes, maybe the crowd helped out a little bit. Maybe Cat telling the crowd to move over and crowd Dylan Harper helped out a little bit. 310-840-4910, breaking down some of the lost great moments from the comeback last night. I think another one, Kate, I mean, it's a huge part. It's definitely doesn't get lost. But De'Aaron Fox, what the hell was he thinking? The Knicks have a chance to take the lead. They have the ball with 30 seconds, 24 on the shot clock, 6-second difference. And the Knicks' possession gets blown up to the point where the ball gets, I forget whose foot it went off of or who it deflected off of. It goes squirting down the court, and here's De'Aaron Fox ahead of the pack, and I'm like, I'm ready to lose my freaking mind. Like, in the moment, I'm literally exploding, like, all this all this to lose like that, because the Knicks were down by one. And De'Aaron Fox gets to the ball. He's got a couple of feet of space between him and Josh Hart and OG Anunoby. And as he picks it up, there was like, I don't know, 10, 11 seconds left. De'Aaron Fox, instead of trying to dribble out as much time as he can and force the Knicks to foul, he goes right for the layup and gets rejected by OG. And that allowed the Knicks to get the ball right back and then call a timeout and then come out, and Brunson shoots a double team three, but OG gets the tip in. So, I mean, are you blaming De'Aaron Fox for that play? Because I did see some folks say, well, okay, if he gets fouled, he has to make both. And even then, the Knicks need a three to tie. Yeah, I would take that situation if I'm the Spurs, rather than you go for a layup right away, don't waste any time, and you get blocked.
1: Yeah, they didn't. I mean, their clock management in the entire second half was atrocious. And then, that play on top of it. And Fox kind of doubled down after the game and said, well, I have the speed. Like, he was going to use his speed to just, well, for your analogy, Pat, turn on the jetpacks and try and beat OG. And OG was like literally flat footed facing the other direction and was able to turn around and catch Fox there. So like the athleticism from OG in the last couple minutes of this game was just off the charts there. But Fox certainly should have brought that ball out. Wasted more time, forced them to follow you. I believe that the Spurs even had a timeout. Like, I don't think you necessarily want to call timeout in that situation, but like, you had options. You had other options than just going and scoring and leaving the Knicks with Jalen Brunson, Mr. Clutch, with so much more time than they even had with that tip-in. So, that's going to be a play that is talked about for a very long time. That's going to be a play that, whether or not he wants to admit it, is going to haunt Fox for a very long time. Because, I mean, this game, the Spurs could have easily won that game multiple times throughout the game. They should have won that game. But, like, that was just another moment where it was, like, just a meltdown, a mental mistake that cost them. If he dribbles that out a little bit more, I think the Spurs win that game.
0: Yeah, exactly. And he doubled down. It's like, yeah. No, dude, you're wrong. And I get in the heat of the moment, he probably knows, like, damn, I'm going to get asked about this, and I'm just going to say, yeah, I thought I had the speed, and I'm not going to admit that I was wrong or I made a dumb mistake. You did make a dumb mistake. It's an idiotic mistake. Think about it. When does OG's tip-in go back in? 1.2 seconds. You take 1 second off the clock, and you probably win the game. There is no tip-in. And not even that. Like, he picked the ball up. I would have dribbled baseline. Or just hold the ball, force them to foul you. Trust that you're going to hit your free throws. You have a 3-point lead. The Knicks have to hit a three to tie. And even then, the Spurs still had a timeout. They could have then had a chance to win it or at worst go to overtime. And instead, immediately tries to go up with the layup. Yeah, he said he thought he had the speed. Yeah, well, OG Anunoby's got some speed too, brother. And you found out the hard way last night. So he doubled down. I thought that was laughable. That he kept doubling down. He thought he had the speed. He thought he made the right decision. No, it was the wrong decision. The wrong decision. Even if you only took a second or two off the clock, that ends up being the difference, because after Brunson's missed three, there would have been no time for OG to then get that tip-in. 310-840-4910. Kate, one other thing that I want to bring up is, I mean, I feel pretty good as is. The Knicks up 3-1, but I got to be honest, I'd like it as easy as possible, especially after last night. If you told me the Knicks were going to win, I'll say, sure, I'll relive that in a heartbeat. I don't want to relive that without the guarantee of another win. And so Wemby's got one more flagrant point until he gets suspended. He picked up another one last night. And it makes the fact that they didn't elevate the play with him and Brunson, where he mushes Brunson in the back of the head in game three, they could have elevated that to a flagrant one. If they did, and he picks up the flagrant in last night's game, which he did, he's suspended for game five. But if he does pick up a flagrant in game five and the Spurs win, he's suspended for game six. If the Spurs win game five, he picks up a flagrant in game six and the Spurs win, he's out for game seven. And so will Wemby have to play less physical from now on to avoid another flagrant and a suspension? He was asked about that, and he said, you know, yeah, like, kind of, Kind of. And you know what I think? It has nothing to do with being physical. It's just, how about you don't be a dirty player? Because he's proven time and time again that he's a dirty player. You wouldn't have gotten the flagrant two and gotten ejected from the game against the T-Wolves if you didn't intentionally elbow Naz Reid in the throat. So how about just don't be a dirty player and we don't have to worry about him getting a flagrant?
1: I love the Wemby dirty player narrative that's going around, because I'm not saying he's not a dirty player at all. Like some, like the Brunson shove, that was bad. The Naz Reid elbow, I do think he tried to elbow Naz Reid, but also like just him being so tall, his elbows are kind of in the vicinity of other people's faces. So like I give the guy a little bit of a break on that one. Even though that arguably was the worst one of all his.
0: You give him the break flagrants. For the elbow on Naz Reid?
1: I do a little bit. I know he certainly did purposefully do it, but I think just the it was kind of the perfect storm of like Naz Reid right in the line of him moving his elbow. I know it's crazy, Pat, and I just told you I'm a Timberwolves fan, so like I should be backing Naz Reid, but if Wemby was, you know, couple inches shorter, that hits Naz Reid in the chest, and that's not a flagrant foul type of deal. Anyway, I do think that Wemby, just mentally, this is going to affect how he plays and how physical he's going to be. He could go out and say, okay, not really. I'm still going to play my own game, play physical. I'm not a dirty player, all that. But I think mentally, it's going to subconsciously kind of make him back off a little bit and not be as aggressive in certain scenarios. And that right there is a plus for any the Knicks and any Knicks fans watching that game.
0: Yeah, I mean, again, he gets a flagrant yesterday for elbowing Cat in the head, which is like, you could say that one wasn't intentional. It's still, he's not, like, I'm watching it right now, and Cat's trying to go around him, and he just throws his arm up in the air. Like, you got to be smarter. That has nothing to do with being physical. It's got nothing to do with being physical. Cat's trying to run past him, and he just swings his arm up. Like, there's no reason for you to do that. And you're giving him way too much credit, by the way. That's like, he's 7'4". He's 4 or 5, 6 inches taller than everybody else. That's like me against my 9-year-old nephew and me elbowing him in the face and being like, oh, you know, I didn't realize you were that much shorter than me, man. It's like, of course. It's a foot shorter, 2 feet shorter than me.
1: That way, yeah, a little bit. I probably am giving him too much of a pass. I also wonder if it's the narrative that, well, Wemby's soft. Like, I've heard that being thrown around throughout the finals. It's like, Wemby's soft. He's not getting inside. He's got no inside go-to move here. And so he's trying to kind of overcome that by being extra physical. And maybe that's a cop-out to him, but it's mental errors, I think, more so than anything else.
0: Yeah, I don't think he's soft. I think he...
1: Okay. We had that conversation on my show on Sunday of if he's soft. And I'm with you. I don't necessarily think he's soft, too. But we had some others argue the other side of that. So just want to see what your thoughts were.
0: Yeah, no, I don't... And trust me, I would love to say that he's soft. I'm a diehard Knicks fan that has also been very vocal critic of Wemby in the process. I don't think he's soft. I think he's actually I think he's tough. Now, again, he's 7'5", and so he's bigger and longer than everybody else. So it's not like he'd have to be super soft in order to get bullied around or moved around. He is lanky because he's 7'4". Who isn't if you're 7'4"? You know how much weight training it would take to like then beef up? And then, I mean, then we're talking about like Thanos on the court. Like, forget it. If Wemby puts on 20 pounds of muscle, it's over. It's done. But so he is lanky. I don't think he's soft. I think he's a dirty player, though. I do. And I think a lot of it is because teams take liberty in trying to be very physical with him because you have to. Because he's, I mean, the Pistons created the Jordan rules for Michael Jordan. They were trying to hurt. They were going after him. And it's like, Michael Jordan, in response, didn't elbow people in the throat. Michael Jordan, in response, wasn't a dirty player. I think Wemby has gotten overly frustrated throughout this playoffs with different teams and different series. It happened with Minnesota with Naz Reid. It's happening with the Knicks. The Knicks are getting physical with him, and I think he gets frustrated, and then he, you know, he loses his cool, and that's part of being 22, and this is his first run in the finals and his first run in the playoffs. I think it's more so he's just, look, is he a dirty player because he's a I'll say it. Is he a dirty player because he's a scumbag? No. But is he a dirty player because he is getting frustrated and losing his patience? Yes. Again, the elbow to the neck of Naz Reid. Last night with Kat. I mean, let's not forget, Kate. He basically whispered to Bismack and Biyombo and Mason Plumlee, you know, a couple of orders to take out Jarrod McCain in that one game where the Thunder were blowing out the Spurs. Those guys come in. Yeah, you see the exchange. Wemby whispers something to them, and immediately Mason Plumlee delivers an elbow shiv into the back of Jarrod McCain. So, yeah, I think he's a dirty player for sure. But he has got to be careful next game. And if there is a game six, he's got to be careful in that one. I'm not necessarily worried about him, about it impacting his game. Like, how do you weigh the physicality in every single possession of every NBA game? You know, and how less physical Wemby can be. He just can't be throwing his elbows around. That's just basically what it comes down to. And here's the other thing, Kane. Adam Silver in the NBA, they're going to give him the benefit of the doubt. Unless he does what he did against Naz Reid, they ain't giving him a flagrant. That's the last thing. There's a lot of people throwing around NBA, and it happens every year. NBA's rigged. Oh, the refs want this. Adam Silver wants this. That was me in the first half last night. Adam Silver wants this 7 games. That's why this... Meanwhile, the Spurs just can't hit, miss from threes. But, like, let's be honest. If it's a 50-50 call, you think Wemby's going to get assessed a flagrant one in a game tomorrow night for something that happens that's questionable? There's no shot.
1: I mean, even if Wemby were to get a flagrant tomorrow night in game five, whenever that is, it'll be redacted afterwards. The league will go back and review it, and that flagrant will get taken off, and he'll be playing. You're right. There's no way Victor Wembanyama, the future face of the league, is going to be suspended for a potential game six on the road in the world's most famous arena. Like, that's just not happening.
0: 100%. 310-840-4910. All right, we will finish 20-0 when we come back. Our VP, Monty, is having a little technical difficulties. He's back. We're going to finish 20-0. We'll build a legendary defense, and we'll get you caught up on the first scoreboard update. Game 5 of the Stanley Cup Final is underway, the Golden Knights and the Hurricanes. So we'll get you caught up on that when we return. We'll talk a little baseball in a little bit as well. 310-840-4910. I'm Pat Boyle. She's Kate Constable filling in for Brad Evans, and this is BetMGM Tonight on Westwood One Sports.
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14: A minor crash reported west on I-40 approaching the 12th Street exit with no major backups to report. Other than that, your regular busy spots eastbound I-40 between Broadway and northbound I-25 with some southbound congestion on I-25 moving through that construction area.
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0: Defense, seemingly optional. Vegas leads 1-0. All right, let's finish off 20-0 here. All right, sorry,
1: Kate. Let's go ahead. 20-0. Nope, here we go.
0: Combs, where were we at? We were at the Cowboys. We have two defensive players down.
24: Yeah.
0: We have the Cowboys here from 99 to 05, so we needed to make a selection or hit a respin, right?
24: Yes. We were talking about whether or not we respin or whether or not we take somebody from this team. I mean, look, they had a couple linebackers. I know they had Deion Sanders at cornerback, but again, that wasn't, you know, I made the joke that it wasn't prime time. It was bedtime Sanders at that point. I think you look at guys, like your linebackers, you got Kevin Hardy, you got, Dat Nguyen, man, they had some defensive tackles on that team too. Their defensive tackles there. You had, I don't know if you really want to use a flex on a defensive tackle though. So it's up to you guys. I mean, edge wise, DeMarcus Ware is probably the pick. We already have
25: respin.
0: Monty's saying respin.
24: Monty says respin. Right, let's respin.
25: Why not, right?
0: Why
24: That's
0: not?
24: Fair.
0: Giants 2006-2010. Let's go, baby.
24: Here
0: got
24: goes
0: a
24: your
0: Super
24: wheelhouse.
0: Bowl team there.
24: Strahan.
0: We have Strahan.
24: Right?
0: You got Justin Tuck. You should have OC.
24: So,
0: oh, yeah.
24: Linebacker, cornerback, safety, and flex is what we have left.
0: Oh, damn.
24: Antonio
0: so
24: Pierce.
0: The entire strength of that team is the pass rush. Oh, you get JPP as a linebacker.
24: JPP, Antonio Pierce as a linebacker, too. I think Antonio Pierce is probably better numbers, right? I would assume from that.
3: Yeah, Pierce had better than JPP.
1: What did Strahan have? What was his best year?
0: Well, we have the flex, so we could do Strahan.
1: Oh, okay.
24: Yeah.
0: That wasn't his best year in that.
24: No, that was,
0: it was 9 sacks.
24: What's his name? Umanyora?
0: OC Umanyora.
24: He was the better edge rusher. Justin Tuck, too, off of that team. Yeah,
0: we might need to go. I don't know.
24: I would say.
0: I mean, if we're getting a pass rusher, like we should be aiming for like 18 plus sacks.
24: Yeah, I think you're looking
3: 20 QB hits, though.
24: Yeah. But yeah, what about.
3: That's bad.
24: What about Pierce, Antonio Pierce? What are we looking
3: at? 100 level tackles.
0: Yeah. I think Antonio Pierce, because he also had. Is that 9 tackles for a loss?
24: 100 level tackles, one sack.
3: It doesn't have any tackles for loss. 9 passes defended.
0: It's pass breakups.
24: Yep.
3: Which is good.
0: Damn.
24: Yeah.
0: This is they were so well balanced. There wasn't really one superstar.
24: I say it's Pierce or it's Umanyora. Since we already used our respin. Where are you going? What do you think, Kate?
1: Let's go Umanyora.
0: So we're going to go the pass rusher?
24: Let's do it.
1: Oh, no. You said if we're going to go pass rusher, we're going to get 18-some sacks. Let's go. I'm blanking on who the other guy was.
0: Either JPP or Antonio Pierce.
24: Yeah.
0: What were JPP's numbers, Monty? Let me see. Just scroll down real quick. No, other way. Oh, wow. Yeah, I think we got to go Antonio Pierce. Because Jason Pierre-Paul, they have him as a linebacker, but he was basically a pass rusher. All right, go Antonio Pierce. That's my vote.
24: Yep,
1: I'm with you.
24: Let's do it.
0: All right, we're on to the Dolphins of the 70s.
24: 62-0 Dolphins?
0: There you go. I was going to say, this is the undefeated Dolphins, isn't it?
24: Yeah, well, what year was that?
0: 1972,
24: yeah.
0: So we literally just got a gold mine.
24: Who's their corner from that team?
0: Oh, my God. Bonaconte, 162 tackles in one season.
24: Jeez.
0: Dick Anderson, is that 8 picks?
24: Yeah. 8 interceptions, 14 passes defended. What's the 80, Monty? 80 tackles?
3: Tackles.
24: Okay. Yeah.
3: That might be a good choice. Might be harder to do better than that at safety.
24: Yeah.
3: Otherwise, 162.
24: Either him or I was just gonna say him or Bonaconte.
3: 4 picks and 3 sacks. That's pretty good. We'd have to use him at flex though, because we just took Pierce at linebacker.
24: Yeah. Oof.
0: What about Dick Anderson, safety?
1: Yeah, I like Dick Anderson.
3: Yeah, I'm cool. With
0: eight
3: safety.
0: Picks.
24: Yeah.
3: Crazy. Yeah, it's gonna be harder to do better than that at safety, I think.
24: Yeah, I'd go with that.
0: Give me Dick. Let's do Dick.
3: Let's do it.
0: Let's take Dick.
24: We did.
0: All right, the Buccaneers, 99-05.
24: Simeon Rice.
0: Corner, we need a flex.
24: Simeon Rice. Yeah. Who were their corners of that team? They had
0: Rondé. Is Rondé still on the team?
24: Derek Brooks. Oh, God, that's right. They had Derek Brooks.
0: Wow, that's a monster season. 115 tackles, 4 picks.
24: Yeah. See where their cornerbacks is, and then maybe it's Brooks as your... Brian Kelly.
0: Year. 8 picks.
24: Yeah.
3: 21 pass breakups is a bunch.
24: Yes.
0: That's absurd.
24: Donnie Abraham had more pass breakups and just one less interception. Man.
0: Darrell Revis has the record for most PBUs in a season with 31. So 21 is
3: Rondé Barber.
0: There's Rondé. I was going to say Rondé.
24: Rondé Barber, 10 picks. Man. I don't know. I still say it's either Brooks or it's one of the corners. If you ask me. But
0: we probably should take a corner and leave it to the flex for the last pick.
24: You want to go Kelly or Abraham? What do you say, Kate? Putting all the pressure on you for 20-0.
1: I know. Let's go Kelly. Well, I can't read this on the screen. What's the second number?
0: Pass breakups.
24: And then okay. The third number is tackles.
1: Let's go Kelly. Tackles. Okay. Kelly.
24: Yeah.
0: Brian Kelly killed a kid.
1: Really?
0: That's the Notre Dame. I'm talking about the Notre Dame coach. Former Notre Dame coach, Brian Kelly. LSU coach.
1: Oh, my God.
0: I was joking. That's a joke.
24: Allegedly.
0: Not really. But, all right, Patriots 2021 to 2025.
24: Judon, right?
0: Judon.
24: Yeah.
1: Yeah.
0: Let's see what Christian Gonzalez's numbers look like.
24: Oh, they have Hightower, too.
0: Juan Bentley. Hurricanes just scored.
24: It's already 1-1.
1: Oh, my God. Yeah, just blindly bet the over. That is the play.
0: Yeah, Christian Gonzalez, only two picks. Those numbers actually don't look that great.
24: No.
0: J.C. Jackson, 8 picks? When the hell did that happen?
3: Says 2021.
24: Wow.
0: All right, we do have to go to break. So are we going J.C. Jackson or are we going Matthew Judon? I'm fine with either. I don't think we're getting 20-0, if I'm being honest.
3: I vote Judon.
24: Yeah.
1: I vote Judon.
0: Let's see what we did. How did we do? We got our team. Whoa! 20-0!
3: We did it.
24: Oh, my God. We went 20-0. Wow.
1: Have you guys not ever gotten 20-0 before?
24: No, that's the first. 20-0.
1: Wow.
0: All right, we got to go to break, but we're going to, Monty, screenshot that. We're going to come back to this when we come back. Holy smokes, we literally did it. We did 20-0. We went 20-0. Unbelievable. All right, we'll take a quick break. We'll get you the score update. Vegas and Carolina, we just had another goal. This is BetMGM Tonight, Westwood One Sports.
4: 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New York can taste it. Up 3-1 in the series. Can they finish the job? 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
1: Traffic right now. Watch your speed both directions of I-25 in the construction zone. Westbound on I-40 near Coors, you might see a little bit of a slowdown there. Traffic is moving a little slow westbound on Alameda near Coors.
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15: Now the Spurs combat that. I think there's no shot.
16: I mean, if Wemby is out for game six, it's in even more of a wrap than we already think it is, even if there's a game six forced. So if Victor Wembanyama's not on the court, this Spurs team has no shot at winning a game in this series. I mean, I think Wemby maybe is a little bit more cautious in terms of his physicality, but at the same time, like, that's hard to just take out of a player, especially at this point in a series and in a season and in a finals. So, yeah, I'm not sure this really changes a

0: whole lot for how Wemby operates, but certainly if he goes out with if he's suspended and gets another flagrant, like, I mean, New York can raise the banner essentially right now.
1: Oh, I like that, Kate. Yeah, that's been, yeah, the Spurs aren't beating. The Spurs, if they win game five and Wemby gets a flagrant one, which would be his fourth flagrant point, and he then has to serve a one-game suspension, and the Spurs have to go back to the Garden without Wemby, crazy stuff happened regular season, but I would be hard-pressed to believe the Spurs are going to go and win game six in the Garden without Wembanyama. I feel like I might eat those. There's no shot.
0: There's no shot. There's no way. I mean, then you're relying on, Pat, then you are relying on De'Aaron Fox as your leader. And we just saw what happened when you rely on De'Aaron Fox.
1: Yeah, well, I mean, and also that, like, you can't play a small ball lineup the entire game. Like, Luke Kornet is playing, like, 25, 30 minutes. And Mason Plumlee or Bismack Biyombo is coming off the bench to play like a couple of minutes for that game. So, yeah, there's no chance. Really quickly, Monty, if you can jump right on really quickly, just read our team real quick that we just did for our 20-0.com game, and we went 20-0. Unbelievable. Well, read our team off if you can.
2: I got you. It's here on the screen, too. We got Peyton Manning at quarterback, Dalvin Cook, Justin Jefferson, Kobe Fleener as our tight end. Not the best, but somehow works. Deuce McAllister as a flex running back. Clinton Portis as a flex running back. That's our offense. On defense, we have Jason Taylor, Warren Sapp, Antonio Pierce, Brian Kelly, Dick Anderson, and Matthew Judon.
1: The defense definitely got us to 20-0 because, don't get me wrong, Kobe Fleener, good player. Deuce McAllister, great player. That's a 20-0 offense? I'll take it. All right, we'll take a short break. When we come back, hot or cold, we'll get you caught up on the Stanley Cup Final.
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1: 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I'm Pat Boyle. 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Phone number to join the show, you can call or simply just text your thoughts on the show or any of the topics we dive into at 310-840-4910. The biggest topic so far of the show, not a surprise, the Knicks' unforgettable, jaw-dropping, heartbreaking, breathtaking comeback last night in Game 4 of the NBA Finals, down by 29 points in the third quarter. It's the largest comeback in NBA Finals history. And that was after the Spurs made a little history themselves with 14 threes in the first half. That was an NBA Finals record. It went cold in the fourth. It went cold in the second half. Wemby,
2: oh
1: not
2: my
1: a great
2: God.
1: Fourth quarter.
2: Who De'Aaron the Fox. Hell cares?
1: All of the entire sporting world cares, Combs. It's okay. It's okay. The Knicks are going to win a title for the first time in 53 years, and I'm going to never let you hear the end about it. Even though you said the Spurs and Wemby was going to dominate the Knicks, yeah, you can try to play all your noises you want, Combs. But De'Aaron Fox had a disastrous fourth quarter. Jalen Brunson got hot. OG Anunoby, the game of a lifetime. The tip-in. Put it on a freaking poster and sell millions of them. The tip-in with 1 second left to go. Oh, baby, the Knicks are up 3-1. And so we've been taking your calls and your texts. What's the greatest comeback you've ever witnessed in your lifetime? Is this the greatest comeback in the history of sports? Kate and I both tend to agree that it was. It's better than Super Bowl 51 with the Patriots and Brady coming back from 28-3 down against the Falcons. It's better than the Buffalo Bills in 93 coming back from 35-3 down in the playoffs against the Oilers. And it's better than the Red Sox coming from 0-3 down in the ALCS against the Yankees. And also, you could check out, you could watch the show on YouTube, obviously, as we've mentioned. But we've got our YouTube show chat, show poll going on right now on BetMGM Tonight. And that was last night. I'm just pulling up pulling it up myself. Was last night more of a Spurs collapse or a Knicks comeback? And so if you watch the show live on YouTube, just search BetMGM Tonight. You can answer that poll question. I'm an idiot because I went to a clip that we had already posted rather than the live show. And I'm like, hold on. Where is the freaking chat? And where is the poll? But I just found it. So, and by the way, West Coast 250 weighs in on the YouTube chat and says, insane, absolutely clutch tip-in of the ages. Yeah. Karl Anthony Towns referred to it afterwards as the hand of God from OG Anunoby. So, again, weigh in on the YouTube show poll, and you can weigh in on the phone lines, 310-840-4910. Was last night more of a Spurs collapse or a Knicks comeback? Let's get to a little hot or cold, shall we? Let's get producer Brandon Combs in the mix. Combs, I know you're salty. I know you're upset. I know you bet the Spurs last night. Hopefully you hedged out of that. Sorry, not sorry. But how you doing tonight, brother?
3: Hi. You know, sometimes that early payout option is really, really good. And when your team goes up by 20 and you get paid out regardless, it was a good night for both of us, buddy. It was a good night for both of us. Your guarantee paid off for both of us. But you know what? Look, I'm not even that mad about it. Like, if the Spurs lose, the Spurs lose. They're not my team. My team's been losing since the Derrick Rose lost his kneecaps. Like, so I don't look at this at basketball like, oh my God, the Spurs have to win this thing. I just want the Knicks to lose because I like to watch you suffer.
1: Yeah, and I know you were enjoying watching every second of me suffer. You know, and I put, by the way, not getting enough credit. You know, Carl Anthony Towns, the tipped inbound on the last play, that's not going to get enough credit. Jose Alvarado is going to get lost in history. You know what also is going to get lost in history? Pat Boyle putting the rally cap on when they went down 15. Pat Boyle putting the rally shades on when they went down by 20.
3: Yeah, that's
1: Pat
3: why they
1: Boyle
3: won.
1: Guaranteeing a win?
3: Yeah.
1: I mean, come on. That's I'd like a little won. Bit more. Pat, I'd like a statue.
3: It's all you.
4: We haven't asked you this yet, but, like, what was your mental state in the first half? Like, I honestly thought of you last night. I was nervous for you.
1: Depression.
4: Were you just a roller coaster?
1: Depression. It was just straight depression. Like, they got down early by 10, and I was like, oh, all right, not a great start. And then they got down by 18, and they were down by 20, and they were down by 29. And I think Combs can probably attest to this. Monty said it was a very sad show, and that's unfortunately the case. I tried to beat the pro, and I tried to do a show, but it was written all over my face. I mean, yeah. I was Sadville, population one.
4: That had to be one of the more tough shows you've had to do. That's like a family member dying during a show right there. Like, yeah. you're not locked in.
1: I wasn't. And again, I wanted no part of having to do the show. I didn't want to do the show.
3: I was having a great time. I didn't know what his problem was.
1: Shut up. I'm going on Twitter and seeing people, this didn't age well. Stupid loser, idiot. And I'm just taking it. I got the backwards hat on, inside out, looking like a jack wagon. I got these stupid Oakley douche shades on that made me look like an idiot. And everybody watching is probably just laughing along. And you know, the one thing that I am mad about, Kate, is that the game took so damn long that we signed off the air when the game was going into the fourth quarter, and the Knicks, I think, were down 15 going into the fourth.
4: Your victory lap. You didn't get a comeback.
1: I didn't know. No. Yeah. And so it's like, I got this. I was like, all right, I guess we're hoping for a miracle. The Knicks are down 15. They were down 29, and I didn't really believe. I mean, I thought there was a chance, of course, because they had already got it down to 15, and I was like, all right, well. They're not the Cavs, but if they can come from 22 down against the Cavs in 8 minutes, they can come from 15 down. We've seen it before.
4: Yeah.
1: But, yeah, I didn't even really get to have my victory lap. So, like, from the second quarter until midway through the third, it was a very sad show. And I appreciate everybody that listened throughout that time, because I probably was not very good at radio during that time last night.
3: From the time that I left here, I went to the Metro station to get back home. By the time I get to the Metro station, I'm like, all right, that game was over. So I just turned the Cubs game on my phone because I had heard that they hit a home run or something to tie it. And I was like, all right, let me check it out. And then as I do that, I get a buddy that texts me. He's like, I can't believe that the Knicks are going to come back. And I was like, shut up. So I have my DirecTV app on my phone, and I pull it up, and I'm like, what is going on? I pulled it up just in time to watch the comeback. Just, it was the most amazing thing I've ever, like, I don't know how the hell they came back from that. I really don't. It was a lot of fun. Top three, maybe top four single game comeback I've ever saw.
1: Whoa. Well, hold on.
4: Wait. We've had this debate all show long, and now you're just chiming in that this is your top three or four comeback, Brandon?
3: Yeah.
4: Number one?
3: No, it's not. No, not number one. Teams come back from 30 points down in the NBA on like a weekly basis.
4: Well, they don't.
3: Yes, they do.
1: They set the finals record.
4: Regular season, but NBA finals? Not even like a first, second round playoff. Like,
3: but this isn't.
4: Finals.
3: This
4: That's
3: isn't,
4: what makes it more impressive than.
3: This isn't.
4: You're right. Like, during the regular season. That's like when, like, the dog days of the NBA, when you're, like, in January and February and guys are just screwing around for the first half and then decide to play.
3: Yeah,
4: this
3: but
4: the finals.
3: It doesn't touch, like, 28-3 for me. It doesn't touch, you know, Buffalo and Houston back in the day. Like, it just doesn't do that for me. Like, there's no, like, those comebacks, all of that. It's just not the same for me because basketball, you get a possession every, like, 20 seconds. right? Football coming back, you might not touch the ball for 5 or 6 minutes. So it's a much different scenario for me when I look at it. I'll give you this. It was the best basketball comeback I've ever seen in my life.
1: Combs.
3: What?
1: You know, because you're so quick to be a basketball hater whenever it suits you. In the regular season, you think, oh, 30-point comebacks happen all the time. Let me actually, you know how many times there has been a comeback? And again, I'm going off of Wikipedia, which they're usually pretty damn good. So I'm going to lean on them. There are comebacks of 22 points or more in the regular season. 22 points or more. Here are all the comebacks in the regular season of 22 points or more. There was 1, 2, 3, 4, 5, 6, 7, 8, 9, 10, 11, 12, 13, 14, 15, 16, 17, 18, 19. In NBA history, 22 points or more, there's only been 19.
4: Wow.
3: That's not right.
4: That surprises me.
3: That's not right.
4: But maybe this is teams that, I mean, teams can come back from them, but do they win the game? Like, I mean,
1: yes.
4: The Bulls, in my experience watching the Bulls the last couple of years, they get down early. They get down 20 in the first half and climb back in, but they don't ever win the game.
3: Yeah, the game against the Lakers, how they were down by, I don't even remember how much, when Giddey hits that shot to beat the Lakers this year. They were down by like 20, 25 plus points or something like that. Like, look, you can say what you want. For me personally, like, it's not, remember the Boston Bruins when they were down 4-0 heading into the third period of a game 7 against the Toronto Maple Leafs, that comeback to win that game was by far better than watching that Knicks comeback last night. I'm sorry. It just was.
1: Let me add a foot. So I found another source. NBA Hoops Online lists exactly 30 instances of teams overcoming deficits of 25 points or more in the regular season. Teams might get down 20 and then be tied in the third quarter. Again, one, that's the regular season. Mm. Two, it doesn't happen as often as you think it does. And this was the NBA Finals, Combs. This was the Knicks, and you have to add the context. This is a 53-year title drought. The Knicks won the first two games on the road. It was on the verge of being 2-2. You got Wemby in his first finals. Like, the Spurs broke the record for the most threes and a half in the NBA Finals, and they lost the game. So, how are you telling me that this is the third or fourth best single-game comeback you've ever seen? You're being a hater.
3: It's not being a hater. There's just other games. There's other things that are harder to do. Like I just told you about the Bruins versus the Maple Leafs a few years back. Down 4-0 heading into the third period and coming back to win that game in a game 7 on the road. Like, that's harder to do. When you're talking about
4: that one's hard. We did just see Carolina come back down 4-0.
1: Yes, we just saw it.
3: In a game 7 on the road?
4: No, but in the Stanley Cup final.
3: Yeah, sure. Okay. I understand that. In a series where they're scoring eight goals a game. Yeah. But yeah, I understand. But it's still harder to me, that's still harder to do. Than it is for an NBA game when you're getting the ball back every 24 seconds. Like, you're not getting that in any other sport. You're not getting that many opportunities to come back in any other sport.
1: I got a monster salad. I'm just going to enjoy this.
3: Is that a horse trough of salad?
1: It's a big wooden bowl. That was supposed to be for everybody, Pat.
3: That wasn't just for you.
4: Did you just go whip that up in this last break?
1: Yeah, well, so I meal prepped the chicken, seasoned the chicken, and I toss it in the oven, 350 degrees, 6 minutes on each side, and the chicken comes out magnifique. And then the rest is honestly not any credit of my own. It's just it's a bag salad. It's a bag salad, right, dill pickle.
4: This is what I got in the break. A little protein bar. That's my dinner.
3: I've got a.
4: That looks better.
3: I've got a Pop Tart. This guy's eating chicken.
1: So, Combs, you can keep hating all you want.
4: Date two, Brandon three for dinner tonight. Pop Tart doesn't cut it.
3: No. Pop Tart does not cut it.
1: All right, Combs. Anyway. You want to keep hating on the Knicks, or you want to move on to the next hot or cold?
3: Oh yeah.
1: Which may or may not be.
3: I'll stop hating on the Knicks. Let's go to hot or cold. Hot or cold, Knicks fans do not deserve a title with how they are acting in the streets. Kate, hot or cold?
4: That's cold. Cold is in like now. Knicks fan, that's nothing. Fans do this all the time. And I don't know if it was Pat that said this earlier. I think it was Pat earlier in the show. My days are long, guys. I told you guys, I got a newborn, so like I'm up at the crack of dawn, and so days just run together. I have no idea.
1: It was our pre-show meeting.
4: Where I heard it. There you go. Thank you. 9 million some people in the city, and only a couple are doing these. Like, this isn't all Knicks fans. This is a couple of whack job kids that are doing stupid things. And granted, it's very stupid, and they shouldn't be doing it. But that's not all Knicks fans. That's all not all Knicks fans. They still deserve a title, even with the few that are acting like jackasses.
3: Mm.
1: Thank you, Kate. A very sensible answer. I agree. I concur 100%. There are 9 million people that live in New York City. 9 million.
3: Mm.
1: If you have 5,000 people that attack Spurs fans, and it's not that much. I mean, there's 21 reported incidents after game 3. There was 8 arrests. I'm sure there was let's even say there was 500. Let's say there was 500 of these incidents. Divide that by 9 million people. That is a fraction. That is 0.005%. That is a half of a half of 1%, or a half of 1%, whatever. Like, because we live in the social media era, comes where everything is online. And by the way, I see there are some idiots, some morons, some people thirsty for clicks, like streamers. There was a streamer, there was a kid that went out in the streets, put on a Wembanyama jersey, and basically just waited for people to attack him. Like, knowing, like, not saying he's asking for it, but he's asking for it. Now, again, should there people be attacking somebody just wearing a Spurs jersey? No. Is it heinous? Do I condemn it? Absolutely. But, like, those aren't Knicks fans. Those are jackasses that are looking for an excuse to assault people, and they have their excuse. It's the fact that there are so many people excited about the NBA Finals and the Knicks run right now. So, because of a couple of idiots, and maybe a couple, because of hundreds of idiots, the Knicks don't deserve a title. Come on. Sorry, this isn't Oklahoma City, where like everybody's nice and it's like, oh, hey, good job, you beat the Thunder. Like, it's New York City, man. There's criminals. There's criminals everywhere, but there's more criminals in New York City because there's more people. Mm. So the Knicks, because of those idiots that should belong in prison for attacking people and beating them up for wearing Spurs jerseys, the Knicks don't deserve a title. Come on.
3: Yeah, no, I'm with you. I mean, look, I think that a lot of these idiots that are out there, New York's got to be better. I mean, the people that are doing this, they've got to be better. They got to be better human beings. But it doesn't mean that just because of those idiots, the Knicks fans don't deserve a title. If there's any reason why the Knicks don't deserve a title, it's because of the idiot that's sitting in front of us right now. Anyway, all right, let's move on. Next one, hot or cold. Sorry, I'm getting emergency alerts here. We've got tornado warnings right now going on around the Chicago area.
1: Jeez. Good thing I live on the East Coast, man.
3: Yeah, yeah. You guys don't ever have to deal with hurricanes or nor'easters or anything like that. You didn't just have to...
1: Sure. I mean, Hurricane Sandy.
3: Yeah.
1: Hurricane Sandy ruined the Jersey Shore, so...
3: All right. The celebrities at the Garden are fraudulent Knicks fans. Pat, or cold?
1: I mean, what are we doing here?
3: I mean,
1: you're just going to find any which way to bring down the Knicks title run that is about to finish, that is about to hit its climax in the next couple of days.
3: That's not what we're doing. You heard the story there what was his name? Ben Stiller. Where he doesn't buy these tickets. He's not a season ticket holder. The Knicks are giving celebrities tickets in exchange for them doing stuff for the franchise. So are these really Knicks fans? You believe Taylor Swift, T-Swizzle? Or do you believe that Mr. Travis Swift is a Knicks fan?
1: He wasn't there. He was not there. She was there with the actress from Licorice Pizza. I forget her name, and I don't know who the other girl was. I probably should, but I don't. Travis Kelce was not there. I that's where I thought you were going initially, Taylor Swift. Yes, I don't know when she became a Knicks fan. She was just at the Cleveland Cavaliers game against the Knicks with Travis Kelce, who is from Cleveland. So, like, okay, she was rooting in support of him. She wants to show up at the Knicks game to get the clout. Nothing surprises me when it comes to Taylor Swift. I know Monica McNutt, who's on the Knicks radio broadcast, was actually upset about that. Like, she, on a hot mic, was like, oh, get out of there, girl. You're not a Knicks fan. And it's like, see, you're going to get some hot water with that. I don't give a damn about Taylor Swift being there. When you say Ben Stiller, so he gets his tickets for free. That's shocking. Now, I don't know if is that all throughout the season? Or is that just for these finals games where the tickets are on the secondary market for like $80,000 for those VIP courtside seats? Either way, it doesn't matter. If James Dolan gives Ben Stiller his tickets, Ben Stiller is there. Ben Stiller is there for regular season games in January against the Utah Jazz. I know it because I see him. Because he's always at the Garden. He's always tweeting about the Knicks. He is a diehard fan. So does he get his tickets for free? Okay, what do I got to do? Cry about it? Demand that he start paying? Like, he's there. He cares about the team. I know he cares about the team. I know Timothy Chalamet cares about the team. I know Tracy Morgan and Fat Joe, they all care about the team because they're always there. So if some of them get free tickets to be there, yeah, that's a nice perk to have. I wish I got that perk. I would show up and I would do whatever that. I would do some ungodly, unspeakable things to get free tickets to sit courtside at Knicks games. And I'll tell you, like, whatever your mind wanders, I would do it. If I can sit courtside at Knicks games for free, I'm not going to blame Ben Stiller for doing it.
4: This is the point Pat made, is that he's at regular season games. If it were one thing that he wasn't at games in October, in early December, but just showed up for the postseason for the biggest games, then I'm like, yeah, you're not a real fan. But if you're going to games throughout the season, regardless of how you get tickets, I'm okay with that. I mean, I don't know if Taylor Swift is. I did see some pictures of Taylor Swift in Knicks gears when she was younger. I don't know if those were AI or Photoshopped or anything, but like, I don't have a problem with all the fans there. This is like Timothy Chalamet. Kylie Jenner going with Timothy Chalamet, like, she's going with her boyfriend. That's fine. That's okay for me. I don't think she's like, and of course she's going to wear Knicks gear because you're going to a game. That's what you do. So I'm okay with that. I'm not sure they're all fraudulent.
3: I think a vast majority of celebrities in every fan base are fraudulent fans. You have your handful of real fans, that real celebrities that are real fans. I understand that. But I also think that there's a lot of celebrities that are just fraudulent fans of a lot of fan bases. L.A., New York, Chicago. There's all sorts of them that, you know, when a team's playing well, they want to hop in because, you know, there's going to be a camera on their face.
4: Yeah.
1: Is Larry David and John McEnroe fraudulent?
3: I don't know who Larry David is. John McEnroe's not.
1: You don't know Larry David? You never watched Curb Your Enthusiasm? You never watched Seinfeld, the creator of Seinfeld, Holmes?
3: Yes, I've watched Seinfeld. I love Seinfeld. I didn't know. I don't. I probably
1: David
3: know
1: created
3: him.
1: Created the show.
3: I probably know him if I saw his face. I just don't know him by name.
4: I didn't know he created Seinfeld. I just knew him from Curb.
1: Yeah, he literally created Seinfeld. Jerry Seinfeld is nothing without Larry David. Are we going to break? Oh, we got to go to break. All right. Sorry. And we got some Knicks calls. All right. We'll get to some. My apologies. I'm so locked in. I'm eating the salad. I'm watching the Stanley Cup. I'm hearing Combs. What else could he hate on the Knicks for? I mean, what's next? I honestly, please pull something else. Oh, you know, the hot dog vendors are fraudulent because they got paid an extra couple of bucks to put relish on the hot dogs at the Garden last night. I'm waiting for whatever's next from Combs. But we'll take your phone calls when we get back. We've got our guy Ross in New Jersey. We've got some other folks that want to get in on the Knicks hype. 310-840-4910. You can call. You can text. By the way, programming note, we're going to talk to a former Knick. Chris Childs is coming up at the top of the hour, but we'll get to more of your phone calls and more sports when we come back. I'm Pat Boyle. Kate Constable's in for Brad Evans. 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
1: That's right. I knew that, and I was like, that's not System of a Down. I knew that. That's a bad job. All right, that's not the first mistake I've made tonight, by the way. I like to think I throw a perfect game almost every night on the radio, but, sometimes you serve up a couple of meatballs. So I mistakenly thought Chris Childs, former New York Knick, was joining us tonight. That is most likely, hopefully, going to be tomorrow. A little scheduling snafu. So the rest of the show, we're talking about last night, the Knicks comeback. We're keeping you posted on the Stanley Cup Final. Game 5 right now, still one goal apiece between Vegas and Carolina. There's 11 and a half minutes left to go in the second period. And we've got some other football topics and fun that we're going to get to. But let's get to the phone lines here because we got a bunch of callers that want to weigh in. 310-840-4910. You can call. You can text. Let's get to Tim, who's in Annapolis, Maryland, next up on BetMGM tonight. Tim, what's going on?
28: What's going on? Thanks for taking my call, guys.
1: Yes, sir.
28: Listen. You asked a question. Was it a collapse on the Spurs or was it a comeback from the Knicks? Let me give you a couple of points here, okay? First half, Spurs shooting out of their mind, record number of threes, impossible to keep that up. So that's going to go down. That's not a collapse. That's just a normalization. The Knicks were flat in the first half. They brought the intensity in the second half. The Garden came alive. I know there was a couple of stupid, silly plays there at the end, but listen, if the Knicks don't put themselves in a position to win, there is no stupid and silly plays, right? So in my opinion, the Knicks 100% had a comeback. It was not a collapse on the Spurs' part. Go Knicks, baby.
1: Wow, Tim, let's go, brother. Good stuff, man. Appreciate the call. Kate, I've been filling up the air so far this entire segment. You want to weigh in on what Tim said? Because you and I both kind of thought it was more of a Spurs collapse. Kate, you're muted.
4: Oh, yeah. Yep. That was my mistake. I'm not pitching a perfect game either. I still think it's a Spurs collapse. Listen to this. Victor Wembanyama in the fourth quarter. This is all from 10 minutes, 41 seconds on to basically the end of the game. This is everything he took. Missed alley-oop layup, missed tip shot, made free throw, missed floater, missed tip shot, made two-pointer, missed alley-oop, missed jumper, made a jumper, missed two free throws. That's a collapse right there. Those aren't all just, regression back to shooting, being hot in the first half. Like, that's really bad. He missed everything. That's what I call a collapse, is the mental mistakes, the pressure mounting, and then that as a result, shooting in the way that Wemby shot. And, I mean, you could look at basically everyone on the Spurs in the second half. I'm still saying it's a Spurs collapse.
1: Yeah, I agree. And don't get me wrong, I'll take it. However the hell the Knicks get it, because the Knicks end up with the W. So it really doesn't matter to me all that much. But I think when we look back on how it happened and the documentaries get made. By the way, Ben Stiller for Combs trashing the Knicks celebrity fans, that apparently Ben Stiller is getting free tickets to these playoff games rather than having to pay for them. He's making a documentary, reportedly, for HBO.
4: Really?
1: You know, Ben Stiller, a big producer now, a big director, right? I mean, what's the show that he produce, Succession? What did Ben Stiller
4: produce? Was a great show.
1: I thought it was Succession. You would think sometimes with how much AI, with how much AI wants to answer everything now.
4: Severance.
1: The show Severance. Yep.
4: Yeah.
1: Thank you, Monty. I always mix up Severance and Succession. By the way, I did see a tweet a couple of months ago, and it was like, I thought Severance and Succession were the same thing. And I got to be honest, I also did for a little bit. For a little bit. Now, that probably sounds crazy, because I know I heard that Succession is a tremendous show. And I also heard Severance is pretty damn good as well. Kate, have you watched either?
4: I've watched both of them, and they could not be further from each other in terms of just everything about them.
1: But like, it's the S's. It's the Severance, yes. Succession. All right, they're like three or four syllables.
4: When you initially said Succession, I was registering Severance, so I had to stop and go back.
1: Yeah.
4: Severance was good for a while, then it just got weird. But Succession, front to back, top to bottom, phenomenal show.
1: Yeah. So anyway, so Ben Stiller is reportedly making a documentary that he's filming all on his phone for this Knicks final run. So when they make the documentary and like we go back on how the hell the Spurs blew this game, I do think it was a Spurs collapse as well. And here's some other things too. Yes, it's one thing to be red hot from three and you expect the regression to the mean with the shooting in the second half. Okay, here's the thing though. The San Antonio Spurs went 3-for-17 in the second half. Out of those 17 threes, 12 of them, they shot with more than 10 seconds on the shot clock. 10 of them, they shot with more than 12 of them, they shot with more than 10 seconds on the shot clock. So again, should the Spurs have just been milking the clock, dribbling it out, wasting time until 5 seconds? No, but I don't know, on a couple of possessions, you don't need to jack up threes when there's still 10 on the clock left. So, yeah, like, that's a collapse. Here's another thing that's a collapse. Wemby playing 23 out of 24 minutes in the second half. You couldn't find the guy 5-6 minutes to rest on the bench? And, yeah, okay, if the initial reaction, if the Knicks get it down from 29 to 20 to 15, it's like, oh, God, we got to get him right back in there. I don't know. Don't you want him to be 100% for the final 5 minutes of the fourth quarter? He looked like he was out of gas. And Kate, I think that's probably why he missed so many of those jumpers in the fourth quarter. Why was he playing every single second in the second half? You had no confidence, no faith in your bench to be able to close the game out. You had to have him in there for every second. That ended up doing more harm than good.
4: And there's a chance it does more harm than good even going into game five, too. You play your best player into the ground. I know they have 2 days of rest in between, but like, that's not a recipe for a success. And with those threes you mentioned, Pat, like, I want to say, and I'm trying to double check this, I should have fact checked way before, but I want to say they had 8 straight possessions where they shot threes. At some point, you got to mix it up and do something else. You can't just be jacking threes the whole game, especially, or the whole second half, especially when they're not going in. So it's not just regression to the mean. Regression to the mean would have been, you know, going, what, they were 3-for-17. It would have been going maybe 6-for-17, something like that, 7. Or at least still having somewhat of control in the shots the reason you were taking the shots. Not just to, it just felt like they just took their foot off the gas. That's a collapse right there.
1: And here's the biggest reason why it's a collapse, Kate. Nobody on the Spurs outside of Wemby missed free throws last night. Victor Wembanyama, with 1:47 left in the game, went to the free throw line for 2 free throws. It was 104-103 San Antonio. He missed them both. Missed both of them. And that's a guy that I believe is 85% for the free throw line in the playoffs. And he's a great free throw shooter. It's a collapse. 310-840-4910. Let's get to Eric in Kentucky, next up on BetMGM tonight. Eric, what's up, man?
0: Hey, what's up, guys? Thanks for taking my call. If you're a Knicks fan, which I was as a kid with Starks and Ewing, I can't root for this team. But if you are a Knicks fan, you should be counting your blessings. The Spurs, that is the worst coaching job. I'm not even going to blame players. I mean, this is 101. I compare this to I compare this to Seattle, New England, not handing the ball to beast mode, or Atlanta just could have kneeled down and punted and won the Super Bowl. I compare it to that bad of a coaching job. I mean, you've got three fouls on Cat. I don't care. My dad coached, by the way. I don't care who you are. Any coach would say, well, we got to start running it inside and get Cat another foul, and we got to run the shot clock. You know, we're up 30. Of course you run the shot clock. It's not just for running the shot clock. You make them work on defense and wear their asses out because you're up 30. The largest halftime lead in the history of the NBA by an away team. That's insane. Like, to say you won as a – and by the way, you see how the Knicks tried to choke it away too. How many free throws did they miss coming down the line? How many did they miss in the last 2 minutes? A ton. So I was shocked. You know, that's all I'm saying. And anybody that takes this as a Knicks win is a joke. They should fire the coach. It's that bad of a coaching job. All right, thanks, guys.
1: Wow, they should fire Mitch Johnson. That's crazy. I mean,
4: that's a step too far.
1: Yeah, look, Eric, appreciate the call. Made a lot of tremendous points. I don't know how you could fire Mitch Johnson after this, right? I mean, people are talking about should the Cavs fire Kenny Atkinson after they lost the series. It'll happen inevitably to one coach or another. It happened to Tibbs. It is ultimately why he got fired, because the Knicks lost that series, and if they don't lose that game one to the Pacers and blow a 20-point lead in the fourth quarter, then maybe he still has his job. But this is the first time that Mitch Johnson and the Spurs have blown a massive lead like this. You could see it coming, though, because they blew a 14-point lead in game one, a 12-point lead in game two. I don't think he should be fired because of this. I think that is the overzealousness that we live in the moment, Kate. But, I mean, it definitely was a collapse. You and I both agreed with that.
4: Yeah, and you should not be firing Mitch Johnson. I mean, young coach, but the starting lineup, the average age is 22 years old. Like, he's got the youngest starting five ever to play in a conference finals. You can only do so much with that because they're still learning to do. And there's the narrative over and over and over again that you have to have your battle scars, your battle wounds before you have to lose before you can win. So yes, a lot that he could have done differently in that game. A couple other instances throughout the series, there are plays he could have called differently or decisions he could have made, but I don't think you fire the guy over this.
1: No, and but the other thing I will hit back on as well, the Knicks didn't miss a single free throw in the second half. So I don't know. That was incorrect. The Josh Hart missed layup. I was ready to rip my hair out of my head. That was the other moment, Kate, where I thought the Knicks had blown it when they blew the comeback. When Josh Hart races down off the turnover and does the little float layup from a foot, just dunk the ball, and he floats it off the back iron. I was ready to go nuts right there.
4: The announcers even said right after that, I think it was Richard Jefferson, he said, like, the Knicks cannot allow this to deflate them over the next, I forget how much time was left when that happens, because you miss a layup like that where you have an opportunity to take your first lead of the game, and all of a sudden, that's what it probably felt like to that entire Knicks team. It was like, oh, we worked so hard, and this is how we're going to lose it now, is a missed layup by Josh. Josh Hart also almost cost him the game in the final sequence when Castle got behind him there. Like, that was Josh Hart's defensive assignment. So, I mean, he said in his post game that he owes a lot to OG. Otherwise, he would be regretting this game for the rest of his life. So, yeah, he got saved. It's a good thing the Knicks won. Otherwise, that would be tough, tough for Hart to swallow.
1: 310-840-4910. We've got three text messages and counting to get to when we come back. We've got two more phone callers. You want to get aboard? We'll be taking your calls the rest of the show. 310-840-4910. More on the incredible historic comeback last night from the Knicks, and we'll get you a scoreboard update. We've got another goal in the Stanley Cup Final. We'll tell you what happened when we return. I'm Pat Boyle. She's Kate Constable, filling in for Brad Evans. 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
2: The Knicks are one win away from their first NBA title in over 50 years. New York can taste it. Up 3-1 in the series. Can they finish the job? Game 5 is in San Antonio. Saturday night, Westwood One Sports.
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8: A pleasant good evening from inside historic Cheney Stadium. This is the oldest ballpark in the league, built in 1960, right next to a high school, nestled amongst trees everywhere, renovated numerous times over the years. And that's where tonight the Albuquerque Isotopes will play game three of a six-game series against the Tacoma Rainiers here in the AAA Pacific Coast League. We are thrilled to have you tuning us in on this Thursday night, wherever and however you might be listening. My name is Josh Sushon. I'm here at the ballpark. Bob Wampo back at Master Controls. We welcome you to Isotopes on Deck. First pitch about 20 minutes from now. Tacoma has won the first two games of this series. Both were blowouts. 15-3 the final on Tuesday, then 11-1 last night. Albuquerque is the AAA affiliate of the Colorado Rockies. The Isotopes have lost 6 of 8 games on this two-week road trip. They are not yet mathematically eliminated from winning the first half title, but they are very close. Tubes are now 7 games back in the loss column with 10 games remaining. But starting on June 23rd, everyone's record reverts back to 0-0 for the second half of the season. Tacoma is the Seattle Mariners AAA affiliate. The Rainiers are mathematically eliminated from the first half, but they're playing really well this week. And they'll have Cal Raleigh back in their lineup tonight, batting second, as the Mariners' superstar catcher continues his rehab assignment from an oblique injury. Raleigh hit 2 home runs, including a grand slam on Tuesday. He did not play last night. 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Albuquerque will use lefty Parker Mushinski as an opener, then right-hander Blake Adams will be the bulk pitcher. Tacoma goes with Carson Fulmer, who the Mariners just obtained in a trade from the Pirates a couple of days ago. So those are the basics. After a timeout, reliever T.J. Shook will join us to discuss what it was like when he found out he was going to the major leagues a couple of weeks ago, his welcome to the majors moment, and learning what it takes to get back to the majors. T.J. Shook coming up next on the Isotopes Multimedia Network.
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1: Isotopes on Deck. We're joined now by pitcher TJ Shook. About a week and a half ago, he made his major league debut. And TJ, these are always my favorite interviews because it's the most simple question. How did you find out that your life was changing? And then tell us what happens next.
2: Yeah, so it was a Sunday night, late at night. I was actually watching Netflix, just hanging out with my girlfriend because she was going to leave the next day. And P-Lo called me. He said it's like 9:30, maybe 9:45 at night. He basically just got right to it. He said, "Hey, Shooky," he's like, "you know what? You're going to the big leagues tomorrow." And like as soon as he said that, immediately started like tearing up a little bit, started shaking. I thought he was like, I didn't think he was messing with me, but I was like, "Are you messing with me?" He said, no, I'll never be messing with you," something like that. It's way too serious. But yeah, started crying, shaking, all the stuff. I had to wake up my parents because they were asleep on East Coast time. So I think it was about 11:30 at night for them. So I called them, I think, two or three times. And they pretty much knew right away because they told me they had a feeling earlier than the day, like Sunday morning. And they don't know what it was. They kind of had a feeling that it was coming. And then they answered the phone, said, "Oh, we knew it," like all that stuff. Called some really close buddies, had to wake them up as well. But yeah, just overwhelming, full of emotions. And it was just a crazy night. I could barely sleep. I think I got 4 hours of sleep. But yeah, that was it.
1: I don't know if it was a feeling for me, but I know that when you pitched back-to-back games and the second time it was in a blowout, I remember just thinking, man, no one pitches back-to-back games in the minor leagues unless there's a reason. And it's either because of complete desperation or it's because we want to get somebody ready in case they need to do that in the big leagues. So was it hard for your mind not to wonder if this might be coming?
2: It was, yeah. It was in the back of my mind for sure. I knew because I talked to CB earlier in the week. He kind of planned out like a back-to-back, and I was like, "Oh, I've never really done this before, but you know, I'm open to it. I'm cool with it." So I don't know if that was like a preparation thing or not, but it worked out how it was supposed to. Thankfully, had two good ones, and I guess that was the last seal of approval. And then, that call on Sunday night happened, so it was pretty cool.
1: And then your first two appearances are back-to-back, and so I'm curious, like, how much that, like, okay, I can do this, my body can do this, and now I'm doing it in the big leagues, too.
2: I know, yeah, it was a quick turnaround. So I think I had 2 days in between, so I went Friday, Saturday, had Sunday, Monday off, and then went, I believe, Tuesday, Wednesday. So it was, I guess, four times in a week. That's kind of a normal reliever schedule in the big leagues, but, yeah, it was the first time doing that in my career. Thought I handled it well, my body bounced back, and thankfully put up two zeros in my two debut outings, so it was awesome.
1: This is Isotopes on Deck, revisiting with pitcher TJ Shook. Let's go back to the emotions that you felt in the offseason when the Rockies select you in the Rule 5 draft, and all of a sudden you're going to a new organization that you may not know about, and what you were feeling then, and then now that you know how it worked out many months later.
2: Yeah, I was actually, so we were getting something done with our house, and we had like people over to help look at it, and me and my dad were sitting there watching it on our iPad, or on my iPad, in my room, and we were watching it, whatever. I figured my name would be called, just didn't know when, because I was getting some word from other people and teams. They were calling, asking some stuff. I just had no idea it would be the first one in the minor league portion. So we were sitting there, had it up, and I hear whatever Rockies select TJ Shook from Binghamton's roster, and I was like, oh shoot. Me and my dad looked at each other like super surprised. Just it was another exciting moment. I'll probably never forget it. And immediately just thought like, oh man, what a great opportunity, like being the first pick, finally get an opportunity, some investment into me. I mean, I didn't sign for a whole lot, so that's kind of always been my caveat. Yeah, it was actually nice to feel wanted to just make a good impression. So whatever, I mean, it is what it is.
1: Whether it was

0: the field, off the field, did you have a welcome to the major leagues moment when you just went, wow, this is the major leagues?
1: I had somebody ask me that the other day, and I honestly think it was the team flight, which is the coolest part. I mean, they had food waiting on us when we pulled up. There was another menu on the plane, which is insane to think about. You get food and then more food, and then snacks are also there. So it's like you're never going to go hungry when you're up in the big leagues. But that was like, all right, this is real. You pull up to the plane, get off, you got food waiting on you. They check you real quick, and you hop on the plane, and you get out of there. That was kind of like a welcome to the big leagues moment.
0: All right, and then finally, from a baseball standpoint, you know, two scoreless innings, then you pitched a third time, you gave up a couple of runs. Just what's your thought on what you've learned about what it takes to be successful and what you got to keep working to do to get up there and stay up there?
1: Yeah, I think just making sure your body's ready every day, making sure you're mentally prepared, trusting what you have, like not doing too much out there. I think I did get a little bit too into that, a little bit trying to do more than I could. But I feel like I did well overall from all four of my outings. Just made one or two decently bad pitches. Those balls weren't hit super hard, but we're at elevation, so maybe it carried a little further than they're supposed to. But outside of that, yeah, just making sure you're ready every single day, body and mind, and then going out there and executing your plan.
0: All right, TJ. I know that I was excited for you, so were a whole lot of people back in Albuquerque. Congratulations on that. Thanks so much for your time.
1: Thank you very much.
0: Once again, that is pitcher TJ Shook. Let's take a break here on Isotopes on Deck. We'll let you know how the Rockies did earlier today in Denver, plus the starting lineups here in Tacoma as we count down to first pitch on the Isotopes Multimedia Network.
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0: That warm, but it is the warmest day that we have had all week here in Tacoma. Barely any clouds at all, just minimal wind. We can actually see Mount Rainier off in the distance when you look beyond the grandstand on the first base side. And it's time now for the Rockies organization report. 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Whether you're on the field or on the go, trust New Mexico Orthopedics to get you back to doing what you love. New Mexico Orthopedics is the official team orthopedic surgeons for the Isotopes. Well, the Rockies concluded their homestand with a day game today in Denver. They were going for the sweep. Cubs were able to get a victory 9-3 and salvage the final game of that series. Former Isotope Cole Carrick connected on his first Major League home run for one of those runs. But again, the Rockies lose 9-3. As you missed it late last night, Rockies won in walk-off fashion. Another former Isotope, Sterling Thompson, delivered a pinch hit walk-off single. Rockies hit the road next to play the A's. They will not play in West Sacramento. The A's are playing 1 week of home games in their future city of Las Vegas, and they'll be playing in the ballpark of the Las Vegas Aviators out in the suburb of Summerlin. One other note, pitcher Keegan Thompson cleared waivers. He had been designated for assignment by the Rockies, and he was outrighted back onto the Isotopes roster. That is a very nice addition to the Topes pitching staff. He's not officially on our active roster yet. I'm sure that'll happen within the next day or two. All right, let's get you the starting lineups for tonight's game. 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For the Albuquerque Isotopes, Luis Lopez is the acting manager. He is subbing for Pedro Lopez, who will rejoin us on Saturday. Of course, the Isotopes, the Rockies affiliate, a record of 34-32. It'll be Drew Avens who will lead things off. He's in center field. Richie Martin, just added to the Isotopes roster a couple of days ago, plays in his second game. He bats second, plays shortstop. Zach Veen out in right field hits third. In front of him, playing at first base and cleaning up, is Charlie Condon. To Charlie's right, playing second base and batting fifth, is Vimiel Machin. Andrew Kisner is the designated hitter, batting sixth. Nick Kent gets the start at third base, batting seventh. Kyle McCann hits eighth. He does the catching. Out in left field, hitting ninth, is Mike Antico. And the starting pitcher for the Isotopes, he's more like an opener, and that is left-hander Parker Mushinski. For the Tacoma Rainiers, their manager is John Russell. They are the Mariners affiliate, a record of 27-38. They'll have Victor Labrada leading things off for the second straight game. He's in center field. Then it's Cal Raleigh, the Mariners superstar catcher, on a rehab assignment. He was given an enormous welcome when he was introduced a few minutes ago. There are lots and lots of people wearing Raleigh hats and jerseys and all the different styles of those hats and jerseys and t-shirts throughout the ballpark. Spencer Packard hits third. He'll be in left field. Cleaning up is Connor Joe. Played for the Isotopes back in 2021. Joe's the designated hitter tonight for the Rainiers. Hogan Windisch will be at first base, batting fifth. Then it's Colin Davis in right field, batting sixth. Alejo Lopez bats seventh and plays third base. The shortstop is Axel Sanchez. He'll hit eighth. Blake Rambusch bats ninth, plays second base. And the starting pitcher for Tacoma, just acquired in a trade yesterday from the Pirates, that is right-hander Carson Fulmer. He's a former first-round pick. The umpires for tonight's game are presented by Precision Eye Center, where each person leaves our care seeing their world as clear as possible. We truly are a sight for sore eyes. 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It'll be Alex Shears working behind the plate. He'll call balls on strikes. Darius Ghani, the crew chief, is at first base. Tom O'Neill is the umpire at third base. Here's a look at the Pacific Coast League standings. We have 10 games left in the first half before the first half champion is crowned. Sacramento at the top, now a two-game lead over Las Vegas. Sacramento's the Giants affiliate. The Rivercats have won 6 consecutive games. So again, Las Vegas is 2 games back. Oklahoma City is 2.5 back. The Isotopes, the standings say they're 6 back. In reality, they are 7 back in the loss column. So while they are not mathematically eliminated, it's not really going to happen for the Isotopes. They would have to go 10-0 down the stretch, and all 3 teams ahead of them would have to lose a lot of games. It's been a frustrating road trip for the Isotopes if they have lost 6 of 8. I mean, you go back to Wednesday's game. Last Wednesday in Salt Lake, Isotopes win. They picked up a game on everybody in the standings. They were only 1 game out of first place going into action 7 days ago. But now, again, 6 back and really 7 back in the loss column. So that's going to wrap up Isotopes on Deck. When we come back, we'll get started with the third game of this 6-game series. It is the 66th game overall out of 150. Albuquerque at Tacoma, Rockies affiliate at Mariners affiliate. Parker Mushinski and Carson Fulmer is the pitching matchup. And when we come back, all the action here from historic Cheney Stadium. This is the Albuquerque Isotopes Multimedia Network.
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11: 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Here's Josh Souchon.
0: We come to you on this Thursday evening from the Pacific Northwest. We are in Tacoma, Washington. That is 36 miles south of T-Mobile Park in downtown Seattle, which is the home of the Seattle Mariners. This is the home of the Mariners AAA team, the Tacoma Rainiers. They're hosting the Albuquerque Isotopes tonight. It is the third game of this six-game series. Hi again, everyone. My name is Josh Souchon. I'm here at the ballpark. Back at Master Studio Controls is Kalina Scalone, and we appreciate you joining us wherever and however you might be listening on this Thursday night. Isotopes have lost the first two games of this series. Their playoff hopes are probably over, not mathematically, but probably over. They're simply trying to kind of get back on the right footing, as they have been a team that has been extremely streaky this year. They began the season having lost 6 of 9, then they won 10 of 13, they lost 6 of 8, then they got really hot, won 10 of 11, they looked invincible there for a minute, then they lost 6 of 7, then they won 6 of 9, but now on this road trip they have lost 6 of their 8 games, including 3 in a row, trying to end that 3-game losing streak, and we'll see how they do tonight against Carson Fulmer. He's got quite a bit of Major League experience. He is throwing to Cal Raleigh, who was on a Major League rehab assignment. Raleigh catching, and the first three for the Isotopes will be Drew Avins, Richie Martin, and Zach Veen. Isotopes in the black uniforms with gray pants. Tacoma in the traditional white uniform, navy blue for the name and the number, and the Rainiers across the chest. All right, Carson Fulmer is ready. And we are underway. The first pitch is a swing and a miss for strike one.
12: First pitch at 7:05 p.m. Game time temperature 73 degrees.
0: Officially 73 degrees here in Tacoma. First pitch was at 7:05 Pacific time. The 0-1 is taken for a ball. Evens the count at 1-1 on the left-handed hitting Evens. Has hit safely in 7 straight games. A leadoff single in the first inning in each of the first two. Takes that next pitch in there for a called strike to make it 1-2. The shadow line is pretty much right at the feet of Evens. He's in the sun. Catcher and umpire in the shadows. Pitcher is in the sun. The pitch is a ground ball right to the second baseman. Staying low is Blake Rambush. He throws on to first. And so Evens retired on a rollover ground ball to the second baseman. Here's the defense for the Rainiers. You've got Spencer Packard in left field, Victor Labrada in center, Colin Davis plays right. Left side of the infield is Alejo Lopez and Axel Sanchez. Then Blake Rambush just made that play at second, threw over to Hogan Windisch at first. And once again, the catcher is Cal Raleigh. Richie Martin at the plate takes a called strike. Martin playing in his second game with the Isotopes, was 0 for 3 yesterday. Found out Sunday night he had been traded by the Rangers to the Rockies. He was playing at AAA Round Rock. The 0-1 is bunted down the third baseline. Barehanded by Fulmer, and his throw to first is offline. Gets off the first baseman's glove, and safe at first base is Martin.
12: Base in for the batter. Base in.
0: Excellent bunt by Martin. Fulmer did a superb job of getting to that ball and barehanding it. I didn't think he was going to have any chance at all to throw out Martin. And his throw was actually pretty decent. Windisch was trying to stretch and kind of go just off his glove. And so a bunt hit for Martin. One on, one out. Just underway. No score. Third batter of the game is Zach Veen. V He is 2-for-7 in the series. Both hits are doubles. He has an extra base hit in 7 consecutive games. And the first pitch is fouled off to the right of us. We are not directly behind home. We are up the third baseline a bit. That is strike one. In addition to 7 consecutive games with an extra base hit, Veen has any type of hit in 13 straight games, and he has reached base safely via either a hit or a walk in 17 in a row. Here's the 0-1 pitch, taken a little bit low. Evens the count at 1-1 on the left-handed hitting Veen. Infield plays him to pull. Outfield shades him to go the opposite way. They really give him the right field corner and also a right center field gap where he's got both of his doubles. Runner is going. Pitch is driven in the air. Deep right center field. That one's hit way back. You can tell it goodbye. Zach Veen goes deep, deep right center field. A 2-run shot, his 9th of the season. And the Isotopes get the jump. It's 2-0 here in the top of the first. He hit it 424 feet, according to StatCast. 107.3 was the exit velocity. That was just to the right of the Great Wall of Cheney, as they call it here in Tacoma. Now Charlie Condon takes the first pitch for a called strike. The Great Wall of Cheney is straightaway center, 425 plus a 40-foot-high batter's eye. 0-1 pitch is a chopper to the third baseman. That's fielded by Lopez. Straightens up, throws on to first, and gets Condon. And there's two away here in the top of the first. With the home run by Veen, Rio Grande Credit Union donates another $30 to Special Olympics of New Mexico. Rio Grande Credit Union is your New Mexico credit union. So again, the Great Wall of Cheney, that is straightaway center. There's only been 3 players who have ever hit it over that batter's eye since 1960. Veen's home run went just to the right of it. It was in between the Great Wall of Cheney and the scoreboard in right center. There's VMO Machine taking low ball one. It traveled 424 feet, which means that if Veen had hit it to straightaway center, well, in theory, it could have been caught at the very back of the warning track. It was still hit a really long ways. An impressive blast by Veen. And now Machine takes a called strike on the outside corner to make it 1-1. So also with the home run, Veen continues all of the streaks. Extra base hit, 8 in a row. Hitting streak, 14 in a row. On base streak, 18 in a row. The 1-1 pitch is low and inside for a ball near the back foot. And it's a 2-1 count. Machine a lefty, 2-for-8 in the series. Fulmer sets the pitch. Is taken slightly low, and that'll make it 3-1. Fulmer is making his Rainiers debut, his Mariners organization debut. His 3-1 pitch is a line drive, base hit right field, over the head of the second baseman, Rambush. So Machine restarts the rally. Third hit of the inning for the Topes. And that'll bring Andrew Kisner to the plate. Fulmer had been pitching in the Pittsburgh Pirates organization at AAA Indianapolis. 16 appearances, 2 as a starter, the rest in relief. A record of 2-2, an ERA of 6.35. And the International League hitters were batting .299 against him. Ready on righty. First pitch to Kisner is taken for a ball strike. Fulmer, 15 walks against 27 strikeouts in his 34 innings with the Indianapolis Indians. 0-1 pitch is taken low. Evens the count at 1-1. Fulmer had a decorated collegiate career. He was at Vanderbilt. Helped them win the College World Series in 2014. Following year, he was National Pitcher of the Year. Here's a throw to first, and Machine is back with a head-first dive. He was one of 4 finalists for the Golden Spikes Award alongside then-teammate Dansby Swanson. He was a first-round pick, 8th overall in 2015 by the White Sox. Here's the 1-1 pitch, and Kisner takes Sloan outside for ball to make it 2-1. Overall, Fulmer has now appeared in 9 different organizations. No, correction, 9 different major league seasons. The 2-1 is a swing and a miss. He's been in the big leagues with the White Sox, Tigers, Orioles, Reds, briefly with the Angels last year. Two balls, two strikes, two outs, and a 2-0 Albuquerque lead. Just underway, top of the first. Machinery takes his lead at first base. The pitch is a ground ball to the shortstop. In between hop, fielded by Sanchez. Throws on to first and just got him. Excellent play. And that'll do it for the Isotopes, but not before. They score 2 runs on 3 hits, no errors, and 1 left on base. The home run by Zach Veen makes it Albuquerque 2. Tacoma coming to bat. And this is the Isotopes Multimedia Network.
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0: A good start tonight for Albuquerque as Zach Veen's 2-run homer gives the Isotopes the early lead. And now the Tacoma Rainiers will get their first swings tonight. Victor Labrada, Cal Raleigh, Spencer Packer to face left-hander Parker Mushinski. And first pitch from Mushinski is up and in for ball one. Mushinski is making his 16th appearance. It is the 5th time that he has been used as an opener. His numbers are about the same between starter and reliever. The 1-0 is a called strike. It's a small sample size. I don't know how much you can really read into it. He's had a couple of times where he started the game and was extremely effective. Here comes the lefty's 1-1 pitch. That's a swing and a miss. April 5th, he opened the game with 1 scoreless inning. April 22nd, he opened the game with 3 scoreless and hitless innings. And then the next 2 times that he opened, it did not go as well. The 1-2 is popped up high in the air, foul territory on the first base side. Charlie Condon is right at the wall, and that one is into the crowd to make the count still 1-2. April 26th, Mushin, about 2 runs, and then 3 days after that, he again opened, could not get out of the first inning, allowed 3 runs. This is his 3rd appearance since coming off the injured list. He last pitched on Sunday. The 1-2 is in the dirt for a ball. Lefty on lefty here against Labrada. Infield plays him a little bit to pull, not too drastically. The pitch is popped up, this time to the third base side, out of play. Defensively, you've got Mike Antico in left, Drew Evans in center for a 3rd straight game. Out in right field is Zach Veen. A On the infield, it's Nick Kent, Richie Martin on the left side, Vimeo Machine, Charlie Condon on the right side. The catcher is Kyle McCann. 2-2. Ground ball down the first baseline. Diving play by Condon and flips to Mushinski, covering but not in time. The throw got away from Mushinski. And that has been scored a base hit. It was a dive to his left down the line and then kind of tried to flip it, almost like an option quarterback, and did not lead directly to Mushinski. It was behind him. And the trainer's going to come out to take a look at Mushinski's left hand, maybe just to wipe it down. I don't think he got hurt. I think it's more about just making sure that his glove and hand are not all dirty and sweaty and all that. So it looks like he's going to be all right. So now here is Cal Raleigh. That was the big ovation that you heard in the background. Raleigh sidelined with a right oblique injury. Started his rehab assignment Sunday at Everett. Played Tuesday here in Tacoma, hit two home runs, a two-run blast in the first inning, a grand slam in the fifth inning. Both of those were from the left side of the plate. Now he bats from the right side of the plate against Mushinski. And the first pitch is taken just outside for ball one. It is an electric atmosphere. And a lot of people, their phones out, recording this moment. So many people wearing Cal Raleigh jerseys and t-shirts. The 1-0 pitch is taken low, ball two. The Big Thumper is his nickname. 60 home runs last year. Most ever by a Mariner, most ever by a switch hitter, most ever by a catcher in baseball history. And now the 2-0 is a swing and a foul straight back. And anytime the crowd even just sees him swing, they kind of hold their breath and start to say, ooh, even if it's just a standard foul ball straight back. Two and one the count on Raleigh, who stands deep in the box. Bends the knees just slightly. The pitch is hit high in the air to right field. Veen was playing deep. He's sprinting in, and he makes the catch on the run. If anything, it looked like the wind might have brought that ball back toward the infield a little bit. The flag in straightaway center is not moving too much, but, well, actually it's picked up a little bit, so that ball might have been blown back a bit with how high it was. One on, one out. Albuquerque leading 2-0. We're in the bottom of the first. And the batter is Spencer Packard, who has reached base safely in all 13 games that he's played for the Rainiers. A left-handed batter. And first pitch is taken inside for ball one. Rainiers' offense has been explosive in this series. They have scored 26 runs on 30 hits in the first two games. They've hit 7 home runs, 13 extra base hits. And the 1-0 is taken low, ball two. And this is an offense that had been struggling over the previous 3 weeks, 18 games in all. They had averaged 4.1 runs per game. Mushinski sets. 2-0 pitch is a bouncing ball foul down the first baseline. And that'll make the count 2-1. Well, the Rainiers have been a team that has really been long ball reliant, as 36% of the runs they have scored this year have come on home runs. That is the second highest rate in our league. It's the sixth highest rate out of all 30 teams at AAA. So when they hit home runs, that's how they score a lot of their runs. Very high percentage. Here's the 2-1. Bouncing ball to third. Kent fields. Underhand flips to second. That's one throw on to first. He is in time, a double play. That was the shortstop, Martin, on the pivot. So it goes 5-6-3. That ends the inning. No runs, one hit, no errors, and nobody left on base. We go to the second. It's Albuquerque 2, Tacoma nothing on the Isotopes Multimedia Network.
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0: 2-0, Albuquerque the lead over Tacoma as we start the second inning. Nick Kent batting seventh tonight in the right-hander batter's box against starter Carson Fulmer, who works out of the stretch at all times. And first pitch is a ground ball to third on one hop, fielded by Lopez from the grass, slings it over to first. One pitch, one out, begins the second inning. Well, the bottom of the first ended on a double play grounder. Kent did a great job of going to his left, lunging, and then an underhand flip to the shortstop covering second because of the infield shift. Richie Martin was closest to the bag. And the Isotopes turning to double play, which is brought to you by Malloy Los Lunas. They are proud to sponsor Isotopes double plays. Kyle McCann, the batter, takes low. You can shop from six automotive brands at Malloy. Tell them you want an extra $505 off with your Isotopes double play discount. Kyle McCann, a lefty, 1-0 pitch coming. A swing and a miss over the top of it. Evens the count at 1-1. Mike Antico on deck. Fulmer's next pitch. Take in low. That is ball two. Fulmer gets the sign from Raleigh. Comes set right at the waist. The pitch. Take in outside for ball. That makes it 3-1. Well, Tacoma's starting pitchers have been really good this year. 19 quality starts, including the first two games of this series. That is by far the most in all of Minor League Baseball. 3-1 is fouled back, out of play. The team that has the next most quality starts is Jacksonville. That is the Marlins AAA affiliate. Jacksonville has 14 quality starts. Tacoma, once again, has 19 quality starts, which is six innings or more, three runs or fewer. And back-to-back this week, Gabriel Moser, 6 innings, 2 runs on Tuesday. Jonathan Diaz, 6 innings, just 1 run yesterday. The payoff is a swing and a miss. McCann goes down swinging. And there's 2 away here at the top of the second inning. Now to bring Mike Antico to the plate. Antico playing in his 6th game now with the Isotopes. Got the start Tuesday. It was 1-for-3. The one hit was a home run. Came in the 9th inning. Left-handed batter, slightly closed stance. First pitch is a chopper to the right side. That is fielded by the shortstop. Sanchez throws on to first and just got him. Axel Sanchez, the shortstop on the right side of the infield, making that play, and the Isotopes go down in order, 1-2-3. Middle of the second, the score is Albuquerque 2, Tacoma nothing on the Isotopes Multimedia Network.
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0: Home half of the second inning, Tacoma Rainiers come to bat. They're trailing 2-0 to Albuquerque. Former Isotope Connor Joe to lead it off. Joe played 26 games for the Isotopes in 2021, facing Parker Mushinski. And first pitch of this inning is taken outside for ball. Joe has played parts of 7 years in the major leagues, 498 games total, with the Rockies in 2021 and 2022. Briefly with the Mariners this year. The 1-0 pitch. And Joe has a comebacker nicely speared by Mushinski. Underhand flip to first for the out. Mushinski's a left-hander, which means his natural momentum takes him to the third base side of the mound. And he basically just quickly spun around, did a 360, and snagged it with the glove, and then an easy toss to first base. Now it's Hogan Windisch to the plate. Windisch, a right-handed hitter, homered yesterday. And Mushinski's first pitch is outside for ball. In terms of how long Mushinski will go as the opener tonight, well, we'll see. Blake Adams will be the bulk pitcher. He is starting to warm up in the Isotopes bullpen. He was also warming up before the game began. The 1-0 pitch is fouled back. And the four previous times that Mushinski was the opener, he went three innings twice. One time he went one inning, and another time he got knocked out before the first inning completed. Here's the 1-1. Very high. Makes it two balls and one strike. Now the set by Mushinski and his 2-1. That is grounded foul toward the on-deck hitter on the third base side, and the count is 2-2. It's interesting looking at the Tacoma Rainiers' overall numbers. They actually have a positive run differential. They are tied for the worst record in the league, but they have plus 23 run differential. The 2-2 is a wave and a miss. Windisch strikes out on that pitch, tailing away from him. Two outs, nobody on. It's a 2-0 Albuquerque lead. And Colin Davis will bat next. Well, anytime I see a team have a positive run differential, yet they're in last place, it usually means they have a terrible record in one-run games, and that is definitely the case with the Rainiers. Tacoma 8-16 in one-run games. Davis squares to bunt, pulls it back. It's a called strike anyways. So if the Rainiers had performed better in all those one-run games, I don't know if they'd be in first place, but they'd be a whole lot closer to 500. Maybe in contention. 0-1 pitch is outside for a ball. They are nine games under 500. And Again, they are 8-16 in one-run games. Muschinski gets the sign. His pitch is fouled straight back, and the count is 1-2. Muschinski looking for a clean inning. He has faced the minimum number of batters. There was an infield single in the first inning, wiped out by a double play grounder. Davis, slightly open stance, deep in the box. The pitch is in the dirt for a ball. And that makes it 2-2. Veen in right field is deep. First baseman Condon plays way off the line. Here's the pitch. That is fouled off. Ball rolled back a little bit toward the pitcher's mound. And the count holds it. 2 balls and 2 strikes. Davis is 1-for-10 in the series, hitting at .250 for the year with a .314 on base. Now another 2-2 on the way. Very high. That's ball three. Blake Adams continues to warm up in the bullpen. And the payoff is lofted foul to the first base side and well out of play. Onto the netting that protects a small little wiffle ball field that was added about 10 years ago beyond the grandstand on the first base side. The next 3-2 is taken just outside ball four. So Davis walks after being down in the count 1-2. That was on the eighth pitch of the at-bat. And now the batter will be Alejo Lopez. 2-0, Isotopes leading as the Rainiers bat bottom of the second. And Lopez will use his timeout before the at-bat begins. Davis at first base has not attempted a stolen base this year. And he's going, though. First pitch, it's high and in and out of the hand of McCann. He lost it on the exchange. Well, he guessed right. He went on the first move of Muschinski, who had a high leg kick. And McCann on a pitch up and away lost it on the exchange from glove to bare hand. The 1-0 pitch is lined to left field. Mike Antico is right there, makes a two-handed catch, and the side is retired. No runs, no hits, no errors, and one left on base. We head to the third inning. Albuquerque 2-0 advantage over Tacoma on the Isotopes Multimedia Network.

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4: Albuquerque comes to bat, top of the order, top of the third inning. Isotopes leading 2-0 over Tacoma. Drew Evans, Richie Martin, Zach Veen set to face right-hander Carson Fulmer. Fulmer, primarily a relief pitcher for the Pirates AAA team in Indianapolis. He only started twice. And his first pitch to Evans is in the dirt for ball one. His longest outing of the season was five innings. That was back on April 18th. His most recent appearance was on June 6th, so he's on 4 days rest. He allowed one run in three innings at St. Paul, all of which is to say I'm not expecting him to go super deep in today's game. The 1-0 is taking low ball two. He threw 38 pitches in that outing 4 days ago. He's about to throw his 32nd pitch right now. And here it comes, the 2-0. And that is a called strike to make it 2-1. Isotopes trying to snap a three-game losing streak, hoping to finish the first half strong. We have 10 games left before everyone's record goes back to 0-0. Next pitch is low and away, ball three. And the Isotopes trying to see if they can get a victory here at historic Cheney Stadium. They have lost seven of the last eight that they have played here at this ballpark. 3-1 pitch is sharply hit on the ground and a base hit into right field. Rambush, the second baseman, dove for it just beyond his reach. And so Drew Evans aboard. That extends his hitting streak to eight in a row. Now the batter is Richie Martin Jr. A bunt base hit for Martin in his last at bat. Third baseman Alejo Lopez remembers. That's why he's right at the edge of the grass. Big opening on the right side of the infield with Rambush playing up the middle. First pitch is a breaking ball very high. Martin ducking to get out of the way. Ball one. A two-run lead for the Isotopes. Evans takes his lead. Looking into the sun, hands just above his knees. Doesn't go. The pitch is a ground ball up the middle to the shortstop. Sanchez flips to second. That's one. Rambush to first, a double play. 6-4-3, Taylor made. So the leadoff single is wiped out, and there is two down. Isotopes Baseball brought to you in part by Xfinity. Hey, Isotopes fans, get in the zone with coverage that will not strike out. Xfinity delivers game-winning Wi-Fi that's locked in at one price for 5 years. Xfinity, imagine that. Now the batter is Zach Veen. He's the reason why it's a 2-0 Isotopes lead. It was his home run in the first inning, accounting for the game's only runs. And he takes low and inside, ball one. A 424-foot blast to right center, deep right center. Homer sets at the waist, 1-0 pitch is taken low. Veen lays off that one in the dirt. It's two balls and no strikes. The His hitting streak is the fourth longest active streak in the PCL, now at 14 straight. Next pitch, he is taken for a called strike. Waiting on the 2-1, and here it comes. A swing and a miss, had a big cut. Evens the count at 2-2. Looked like Veen was asking home plate umpire Alex Shears if he swung at a pitch that was a ball or a strike. I'm pretty sure it was a strike. Now the 2-2 is a swing and a foul behind home, and that got a piece of Veen. Not sure where it hit him. He was crouching down in pain. Now he's back on his feet. Where did it hit him? Oh, it got him in the front foot, the inside of the front foot. Zach's all right, steps back in there. Lower half of his body in sunshine, upper half in shadows. Another 2-2 is taken for a ball. It'll be challenged. This is the first challenge of the game for either team. Cal Raleigh got 59% of the challenges that he started overturned and misses this one. It just barely missed. Boy, that was, it says less than 0.1 inches. It was pixels. The crowd is groaning because of how microscopically that one was below the strike zone. Again, Raleigh on ABS challenges that he initiates as a catcher. 59% overturned. Just barely missed that one. 3-2 to Veen is driven in the air. Right center field again. This one's playable. Labrada, the center fielder, is there to make the catch, and the side is retired. No runs, one hit, no errors, and nobody left. Middle of the third inning. The score is 2-0. Albuquerque is leading Tacoma, and this is the Isotopes Multimedia Network.
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4: A pitching change for Albuquerque as we start the bottom of the third inning. Isotopes a 2-0 lead over Tacoma. Parker Mushinski was the opener. He was excellent. Two scoreless innings. One hit, one walk, one strikeout. And now Blake Adams, who is expected to throw the bulk of the innings, has taken over, a right-hander to face Axel Sanchez, the number 8 hitter. And first pitch of the inning is hit high in the air to left field. Going over is Antico toward the line, and that is a foul ball. Foul ball. Strike one. Time now for Ultra Moments in Isotopes History. It's presented by Michelob Ultra. That's a superior light beer. It's brewed for those who understand that it's only worth it if you enjoy it. Michelob Ultra, play you for an Ultra. Next pitch, he is taken outside for a ball. That evens the count at 1-1. Adams works from the stretch, and the pitch is has taken low, ball two. On this day in 2016, Isotopes were at home. They pounded visiting Las Vegas 10-4. Mike Tauchman led the charge offensively. The 2-1 is a line drive, base hit left field. Shortstop Martin jumped as high as he could, just beyond his reach. Sanchez aboard with a leadoff single. And that game in 2016, Tauchman single, double, tripled, walked twice, drove in a run, scored two. Jose Reyes was on a rehab assignment, two hits, three runs scored. Now back in 2016, Las Vegas was the Mets organization, so Reyes was playing against the organization where he had his most success, most known for. First pitcher called strike to Blake Rambusch. Harrison Musgrave started that game for the Isotopes, seven strong innings to get the win. Now the next pitch is low. Evens the count at 1-1. Adams comes set. Decent lead for Sanchez at first, and a throw over. He's back in standing. That was pretty close.

Sanchez takes his lead. He is running. The pitch is a line drive base hit right field. On his way to third base is Sanchez. I don't know if that was a planned hit and run, but it sure worked out that way. The Rainiers have runners at first and third with nobody out. Breaking ball away, and Rambusch went with it nicely. And now top of the order, Victor Labrada, the batter. 2-0 Isotopes, third inning. Labrada's a lefty, first pitch is taken high, ball one. Adams looked over at the runner at first, then comes set, and the pitch is taken outside for a ball. Wouldn't be surprised if Rambusch is running here. He took his lead and then kind of had an exaggerated bigger lead. Digs in with his left foot. He's trying to push off. Doesn't go. The pitch is low. On the appeal, no. He did not offer at it. And the count is 3-0. Adams in jeopardy of walking Labrada. If he does, it'll be bases loaded for Cal Raleigh, who is on deck. And 3-0 pitch is taken, ball four, and so indeed, it is bases loaded and nobody out for Cal Raleigh. The Isotopes pitching coach for the week, Matt Daniels, out to the mound for a visit. Craig Bjornson is off. Daniels is in charge of the Rockies pitching throughout the organization. So it's Daniels, Adams, and the catcher McCann who are talking it over on the mound right now. So the stage is set for Cal Raleigh. He hit a grand slam Tuesday, one of two home runs that he hit as he comes back from an oblique injury. Both home runs were from the left side of the plate Tuesday. Tonight, from the right side, he flew out to right field. Facing a different pitcher now in Adams, he's back to the left side. First pitch. And a swing and a foul straight back. That was on a breaking ball. It's 0-1. Raleigh, a third-round pick out of Florida State in 2018. Home run derby champ last year. Runner-up to MVP. 0-1 is low. 60 home runs, 125 RBIs last year to lead the American League in both categories. The 1-1 pitch, a swing and a miss. Late on that fastball to make it 1-2. Aaron Judge got 17 first place votes. Cal Raleigh got 13 first place votes last year. Adams 1-2. Fouled straight back. Ooh, he had a really good cut at that one. Into the netting. And it's still a ball and two strikes. Isotopes leading 2-0, but the Rainiers threatening big time. Bases loaded. Nobody out for Cal Raleigh. Who, don't forget, got off to a slow start, to put it mildly. He was 0-38 at one point, batting 161 when he hit the Mariners' injured list. 1-2. Got him looking. A called third strike. Crowd unhappy. Raleigh does not challenge the call. It was definitely in the strike zone. The entire baseball was in the strike zone. That was a cutter that kind of tailed down and away from Raleigh. That is a huge strikeout for Adams, both because of the game situation and also who he just struck out. Spencer Packard now looks at a breaking ball high, ball one. Adams now looking for a double play grounder to completely get out of this inning without any damage at all. 1-0 is a swing and a miss. Late on that pitch was Packard. Evens the count at 1-1.

0: Hunters take their leads. And the 1-1 pitch is a swing and a miss. Back-to-back cutters that Packard swings and misses on. Kent at third is about even with the bag. The other three infielders are all the way back on the infield dirt. 1-2 pitch is in the dirt and blocked enough by McCann that the runners stay put. It rolled a little bit to his right. Count 2-2 now. Packard steps back in the left-handed batter's box. His body in the sunshine, catcher and umpire in the shadows. On the mound, Adams in the shadows. The pitch. Checked his swing. Did he go? No. Adams tried a curveball. Packard laid off, and the count is full. 3-2. No place to put him. Bases are loaded. Adams needs to execute right here. The payoff is high. Ball four. That's a bases loaded walk. That brings in the Rainiers' first run. The Isotopes' lead is down to 2-1. And now the batter is Connor Joe. Rounded out to the pitcher, which was Parker Mushinski in his first at-bat. First pitch of this at-bat, low and outside, ball one. Two singles and a walk, loaded the bases. Adams struck out Raleigh looking, just walked Packard to bring in a run. And now the 1-0 is a check swing on the appeal, no. That's ball two. It's the first game that Joe has played since June 6th. That was Saturday. So he's missed the last three. The pitch taken just outside. Ball three. The computer would have actually had that one as a strike. Alex Shears, the umpire, deemed it a ball. McCann did not challenge it. 3-0 pitch is taken, ball four. So that is back-to-back bases loaded walks. And this game is tied at 2 apiece. Now it's Hogan Windisch. Still only one out. And the first pitch to Windisch is grounded foul to the third base side, strike one. Two singles and three walks have brought in the two runs for the Rainiers. 0-1 pitch is a line drive base hit right field. That's going to score one run. Packard is getting waved in and then held as Veen had a strong one-hop throw home. Packard scampers back to third base. But that's an RBI single for Hogan Windisch, and the Rainiers have taken the lead. It's 3-2. So Labrada scores, Packard to third, Joe to second, Windisch the RBI single, and now Colin Davis the batter. Eighth batter to come to the plate in the inning. First pitch, a swing and a miss. Late on that fastball, strike one. Adams checks the runner at second, delivers home, a swing and a miss. Back-to-back fastballs he has been late on. To make it 0-2. Davis was talking to the umpire. I'm not sure what about. He's back in the box now. 0-2 pitch. He is a called third strike. Got him looking. And so Davis goes down quickly, swinging and missing at two fastballs and then taking a fastball right on the outside corner. The only thing I can think is that Davis might have thought that he had been quick pitched. And Adams did not make the sufficient eye contact. Here's Alejo Lopez. And he takes a called strike on the outside corner. Now suddenly Adams is locked in on the strike zone again. 3-2 to Tacoma. Bases loaded, two outs. The pitch. That's a ground ball to the second baseman. Machine fields. He'll throw on to first, and the side is retired. But nine batters came to the plate. Three of them scored. There was three hits, no errors, and three left on base. We have completed the first third of tonight's game. Tacoma 3, Albuquerque 2 on the Isotopes Multimedia Network.
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0: It is now the fourth inning. Tacoma has taken the lead, 3-2 over Albuquerque. Isotopes with two in the first. The Rainiers just took the lead with three in the bottom of the third. Now it's the top of the fourth, and Charlie Condon will lead it off. And first pitch is taken for a called strike. Condon. Rounded to third in his first at-bat. Carson Fulmer still pitching. The right-hander deals. That is popped up to the second baseman. Actually, the shortstop calls him off. That is Sanchez making the catch. Condon retired. One away. Going to bring VML Machine to the plate. Machine singled to right. Left-handed hitter, and he takes the first pitch for a called strike. Next one from Fulmer is in there. And that'll make it 0-2. Now the right-hander's pitch is in the dirt for a ball. And the count is one ball and two strikes on Machine. This is game three of this six-game series. The Rainiers have won the first two. Isotopes trying to halt a three-game losing streak dating back to Sunday at Salt Lake. Here's the pitch. That is grounded just foul down the first baseline.

0: Right fielder Davis went over to track down that ball in foul territory, back to his location. And the 1-2 is sliced foul into the stands on the third base side, bounces off the ballpark back near the third or fourth row. And it's still 1-2. Homer, a deep breath, kind of a close stance as he comes set. The pitch is chopped foul to the first base side this time. That is the Isotope side, the visitors. Machine battling. The latest 1-2 is popped up very high in the air. Left side, shallow left. And this is the left fielder Packard calling off the shortstop, makes the catch just below the left shoulder. Two up and two down here in the top of the fourth inning. Isotopes Baseball brought to you in part by Pepsi. 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Pepsi, an official sponsor of the Isotopes. Andrew Kisner, the batter. He's the designated hitter tonight. Righty on righty. First pitch is in the dirt for ball one. Kisner grounded to short to end the first inning. Looking for his first hit of the series. The 1-0 is a swing and a miss. Kisner had a huge week at Salt Lake last week. Now the 1-1 is low for a ball. Had a two-homer game, hit four home runs total. Drove in seven runs last week. And now the 2-1 pitch. That one skips in the dirt for a ball beyond Raleigh to make it three balls and one strike. Third straight night where historic Cheney Stadium is packed. It is not a huge capacity. Just over 6,000. 3-1 is taken high. Ball four, and Kisner is aboard. That is the first walk issued by Fulmer. And the pitching coach for the Rainiers, Mike McCarthy, out to the mound for a visit. 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They teamed up with the Isotopes on a pair of refreshing canned cocktails with a baseball theme. There's the Watermelon Walk-Off that's made with Taylor Genuine Vodka, watermelon lemonade. And then there's the Mariachi Margarita that features silver tequila, lemon, lime, and orange liqueur. 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Nick Kent, the batter. And first pitch to Kent is taken for a ball. Kent has gone hitless in three straight games for the first time all season. He is 0 for 12 in this series. The 1-0 is a called strike. Nick Garcia loosening up in the Rainiers bullpen. First action for Tacoma tonight. The 1-1 is grounded down the third baseline. It's a foul ball, a foul ball. I'm not sure if it hit the foot of Kent. He kind of went down onto his back knee. The umpire might have just ruled that it was a foul ball. No argument from Luis Lopez, who is coaching at third base. Kent will use his timeout. Jose Cordova coaching at first base today for the Isotopes. Kisner takes his lead. And now the 1-2. That is low and away. Two balls and two strikes. Tacoma, a 3-2 lead over Albuquerque, top of the fourth. Kisner, small lead at first, hands on his knees. The pitch home is grounded foul behind home. And the count is still 1-2. Sun left on the field and above the first base dugout. The 2-2 is a little bit low, ball three. Hardly any clouds in the sky all day here in Tacoma, our warmest day. 3-2, runner goes, a swing and a miss. Kent strikes outside, retired. No runs, no hits, no errors, one left. Middle of the fourth inning with the score Tacoma 3, Albuquerque 2 on the Isotopes Multimedia Network.
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0: Tacoma 3, Albuquerque 2. That's the score as we start the bottom of the fourth inning. Blake Adams took over in the third inning for Parker Mushinski, faced nine batters. Allowed three runs on three hits and three walks and stranded three. Axel Sanchez start things off by pulling one foul down the left field line and out of play for strike one. 8-9-1 hitter, Sanchez, Blake Rambusch, and Victor Labrada. Adams out of the stretch at all times, and his 0-1 is low. Makes it a ball and a strike. Now the set right of the letters. 1-1 is a called strike. And Sanchez wants to challenge that call. If he's wrong, Tacoma's out of challenges for the game. And the verdict on this one is confirmed. The entire baseball was in the strike zone, so Tacoma runs out of challenges in the fourth inning. And now the 1-2 pitch is taken low. Adams working quickly. His 2-2 is fouled off to the first base side and out of play. Cal Raleigh is the catcher, challenged a call of ball against Zach Veen in the third inning. Sanchez just challenged one as the hitter in the fourth. Both wrong, and they're out of challenges. Next pitch is high and inside. Whenever home plate umpire Alex Shears says, ball or strike, the Rainiers are just going to have to live with it the rest of this game. 3-2 payoff is a little bit high, ball four. So even though he lost the challenge, still ends up with a walk. Well, one thing about Blake Adams that we have seen since he joined us about 3 weeks ago is he usually does not walk many batters at all. Last outing against Salt Lake, one walk against nine strikeouts in five innings. There's a huge swing and miss by Blake Rambusch for strike one. Before that, 3 2/3 innings, only one walk. And he's walked four tonight out of the 10 batters he's faced. Next pitch on the ground to the shortstop. Fielded by Martin, goes to second. That's one. Machine on to first, a double play. Well, that ball was hit hard enough that as long as Martin got to it, it was going to be a double play. He had to quickly react going to his left, underhand flip, and then an easy pivot for Machine. Second double play turned by the Isotopes tonight. Isotopes are brought to you, double plays brought to you by Malloy Los Lunas. For each double play, save an extra $5.05 off any vehicle at Malloy Los Lunas. Victor Labrada trying to bunt, and that's going to be a foul ball. I think the bat actually might have hit it twice. He bunted it down into the ground, and then either it hit his body while he was still in the batter's box. Let me see. I'm going to get a second look at it. Oh, no, it hit his body. It hit the body. Ball went down into the dirt, then came up and got him in the arm, not the bat. The 0-1 is a swing and a foul. Straight back. And it's now 0-2. Next pitch from Adams. He's popped up to the third base side. This one's out of play. Someone must have made a nice catch. Everyone's clapping their hands. Another 0-2 pitch, and Labrada takes low for a ball. A walk, a double play grounder in this inning, and now a 1-2 pitch from Adams to Labrada. En route, taking inside and low, evens the count at 2-2. Infield just plays the lefty a little bit to pull, outfield straight away. Here's the 2-2, that is grounded foul again behind home. He's hanging tough. Tacoma has the lead, 3-2. We are in the bottom of the fourth inning. The latest from Adams, a swing and a foul. This one off the body of the catcher McCann somewhere, I think off the shin guards. The next pitch will be the eighth pitch of this at bat. And here it comes. Got him looking, called third strike. He's trying to challenge it, but he can't. They're out of challenges. And that ends the inning as he's smiling. Nothing to cross with the walk and the double play grounder. We head to the fifth inning. The score, 3-2. Tacoma leading Albuquerque on the Isotopes Multimedia Network.
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0: It is now the top of the fifth inning here from historic Cheney Stadium. Sun not in the eyes of any players or coaches or umpires. Just a little area above the first base dugout has some sun in the eyes of the fans. Sun is still shining on the trees all around this old historic ballpark and on the campus of William Foss High School. 3-2. Tacoma leading Albuquerque. New pitcher is Nick Garcia, a right-hander, and Kyle McCann to start things off for the Isotopes with a swing and a miss for strike one. McCann struck out his first at-bat against the starter Carson Fulmer. Next pitch is a broken bat ground ball to the first baseman. Windisch has this one, takes it easily to the bag. Just a small sliver of the bat came flying off, and so McCann retired to begin the top of the fifth inning. And that'll bring Mike Antico to the plate. Antico grounded to short in his first at-bat. And first one to Antico is a little outside for a ball.
9: One walk, two strikeouts, one home run allowed. He threw 64 pitches, 39 strikes.
0: And the next one to Antico is skied extremely high in the air. Right side, Rambush, the second baseman, called off by the shortstop as the wind brought it over a little bit more. And Sanchez made the catch just in front of second base. Antico retired, two away. For Carson Fulmer, he started, went four innings, allowed four hits, two runs, came on a two-run homer by Zach Veen in the first inning. He walked one, he struck out two, threw 64 pitches. Nick Garcia has retired the first two batters he has faced. This is Drew Evans at the plate. And Drew takes a called strike inside corner. Evans has grounded to second and singled to right. The pitch. Taking called strike. Flip the bottom of the zone. That makes it 0-2. Garcia ready, trying to make quick work of this inning. A swing and a miss. Struck him out, and he does make quick work of the Isotopes. Three up and three down, and he did it on seven pitches. We are halfway done here from the Puget Sound. It's Tacoma 3, Albuquerque 2, and this is the Isotopes Multimedia Network.
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0: Cal Raleigh will lead it off for Tacoma as we start the bottom of the fifth inning. Tacoma with a 3-2 lead over Albuquerque. The ovation you hear is for Raleigh. First pitch, he takes a called strike at the knees. He has fly to right against Parker Mushinski. He struck out looking against Blake Adams, who is still on the mound. Adams a right-handed pitcher, which means Raleigh hitting from the left side of the plate. And the 0-1 is taken low. When Raleigh won last year's home run derby, he alternated between left and right side of the plate, which was fun to watch and made it even more impressive. Rocks back and forth a little bit, waiting. The 1-1 pitch is a rocket foul. A line drive down the first baseline. And the count is 1-2. Well, last year is the year that Raleigh became a national superstar, but even the year before, 34 homers, 100 RBIs. Before that, 30 homers, 75 RBIs. Before that, 27 homers, 63 RBIs. He's hit 160 home runs in just over 5 years in the big leagues. 1-2 pitch is hit very high in the air to right field. Zach Veen playing deep, sprinting in. So is Avens, the center fielder, calls him off to make the catch. Well, between just the reputation of Raleigh, how high it was hit, they were both deep, especially Veen, who is playing very deep these days. And then Avens had to come sprinting in to make the play. One out, and Spencer Packard, the batter. Packard bouncing to a double play, then a bases loaded walk. First pitch is a breaking ball in there for a called strike. The bases loaded walk means that his on-base streak is up to 14 consecutive games. And here's the 0-1 pitch. That is a curve that just missed a little low. Evens the count at 1-1. Adams ready. Here comes the 1-1 pitch. That's in the dirt to make it 2-1. Adams, 25-year-old. Started his collegiate career at Arkansas, where he's from, then Kansas State. Listed at 6'2", 215 pounds. 2-1 pitch, he is a little outside, that's ball three. Rocky selected him, 13th round of the 2022 draft. This is his fifth year as a pro, all in the Rockies organization. And the 3-1 is a called strike. Adams was a decorated high school player, Gatorade Player of the Year. Rated the number one player in the state of Arkansas in 2019. 3-2 payoff. He's grounded foul to plate. Had a chance to visit with Blake for a pregame interview last week at Salt Lake. We actually talked a bunch about crossword puzzles. He was doing a crossword puzzle when I went up to him, and he said TJ Shook is what got him interested in crossword puzzles. 3-2, ground ball up the middle, fielded on one hop by Mark. Checks the signature, throws on to first, and there's two away. He said that he did crossword puzzles as a kid, got away from it, saw a bunch of his teammates and other staff members doing them every day. He said it's really good for your brain, so that your brain does not just rot away scrolling social media on your phone. A bunch of guys sit down and work on them together. Gabriel Hughes, by far the best on the team. TJ Shook is second best. Here is Connor Joe taking low. And the physical performance coach, Jacob Mathis, is extremely good too. Mathis might be right in between Hughes and Shook, but those are the three best. The Isotopes clubhouse. The 1-0 is low and away. Adams told me that he's just trying to finish it every day. He's not going for speed. He's just trying to finish it every day. And now the right-hander's 2-0 pitch is a broken bat grounder foul behind home. Well, you don't see a broken bat foul ball very often. Right down the middle of the bat from the knob up to the top. So Connor Cho needs a new bat. While he gets one, chance for us to remind you about the New Mexico Public Regulation Commission. They remind everyone to call 811 before you dig. 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Joe has a new bat. Returns to the right-handed batter's box. Two outs, nobody on. Tacoma leading 3-2. And the pitch is bounced in the dirt to make it 3-1.

0: Next pitch is a ground ball to third, charging his Kent to field on one bounce. Throws across the diamond right on the money, and the side is retired in order. Three up and three down. We have completed five innings. The score remains Tacoma 3, Albuquerque 2 on the Isotopes Multimedia Network.
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1: It is now the sixth inning. Both Tacoma and Albuquerque have four hits. Rainiers have a 3-2 lead over the Isotopes. Neither team has committed an error. Isotopes have stranded two on base. Rainiers have stranded four on base, and they've hit into a couple of double plays. Richie Martin Jr. to lead things off. Zach Veen, Charlie Condon to follow. 2-3-4 spots in the Isotopes lineup. And the first pitch of the inning is a fastball, a little bit low, ball one, from Nick Garcia. Garcia, navy blue socks up to the knees. Comes set, kind of hunches down a little bit, drops down. The pitch is a called strike. Fastball at 90 miles an hour. It's not a submariner, but drops down to a lower arm slot. He's 6'4", and then drops down. The pitch is low and away. Makes it 2-1 on Martin. Martin bunted for a hit in the first inning, grounded into a double play in the third. Infield plays him to pull, outfield straight away for the most part. 2-1 pitch is inside, ball three. Martin, a very wide stance, leans back drastically, hands up high. Very high. The pitch is a called strike on the outside corner, and the count is full. Martin's playing his second game at the Isotopes. He has 170 games of major league experience, all with the Orioles. 3-2 is low, ball four. Martin is aboard. A leadoff walk begins the top of the sixth inning. Now it's Zach Veen, his two-run homer in the first inning, accounting for the Isotopes' only runs. They are trailing 3-2. Martin's got some speed. I wouldn't be shocked if he takes off. He's leaning a little bit. And a throw over to first. Close, but he's back in with a head-first dive. Martin's 12 steals, only thrown out once when he was playing for Round Rock before the Rangers traded him to the Rockies. Angles his knees a little bit towards second, doesn't go. Veen hits it foul to the left side, out of play for strike one. Veen waiting. 0-1 pitch. Is hit in the air down the right field line. That's a fair ball. Lands on the grass. Martin sprinting toward third base, and Lopez will hold him there. So Veen's got another hit. It's yet another extra base hit. He has stayed scorching hot lately. And the Isotopes have runners at second and third with nobody out. Well, he didn't get all of that one. Pitch was kind of up and in. But he was able to keep it fair. Now Charlie Condon to the plate. Charlie has grounded to third. He's popped to short. Infield comes in. Tacoma leading 3-2. Top of the sixth. First pitch is a breaking ball that's taken for ball. Bounced off the glove of Raleigh a little bit up the first baseline. Runner staying put. Condon has driven in 31 runs in 56 games. Chance to tie it up, maybe give the Isotopes the lead. 1-0 pitch. Take in low and outside, ball two. First baseman Windisch way off the line. Middle infielders kind of pinched towards second. Everyone right at the edge of the grass. The pitch. Fastball in there for a strike. It's 2-1 now. Condon has reached base in 20 consecutive games. He's hit six home runs over the last 20, including one Tuesday. The pitch is low and away. That's ball three. Condon has had two different streaks of at least 20 games this year. Three-one, taken for a called strike, and the count is full. On deck, Vimeo Machine. Big pitch coming here, I feel like. 3-2 en route. Hit in the air, right field and deep. Back goes Davis to the track, to the wall. You can tell it goodbye. Charlie Condon, opposite field. Three-run homer, and the Isotopes have regained the lead. It is 5-3 here in the sixth inning. That's a huge one for Condon and the Isotopes. It was a fastball down and away. That was a pretty good pitch. And he got it over the wall with plenty to spare. 11th of the season for Condon. RBIs 32, 33, and 34. Now Vimeo Machine takes a little outside. That's ball one. Machine has singled to right. He's flied to left. Next pitch is taken high. And it's 2-0. Garcia out of the stretch at all times. Next pitch is called strike. That one's near the outside corner. All the Isotopes runs tonight have scored on home runs. Two runs shot by Zach Veen. Three run blast by Charlie Condon. Next pitch is fouled straight back. And it's a 2-2 count. Machine waiting. Left-handed hitter. The pitch is a liner left center field gap. And over to make the catch is Spencer Packard. So Machine retired for the first out of the inning. Well, that's the left center field gap that he likes, but the ball ended up slicing enough back over to Packard that he was able to run it down. Well, two more home runs tonight for the Isotopes means another $60 heading to Special Olympics of New Mexico. That's courtesy of Rio Grande Credit Union, your New Mexico Credit Union. Here's Andrew Kisner. First pitch swinging, fouls it off to the first base side and out of the ballpark, strike one. As I watch the flight of that foul ball, Mount Rainier, bright as can be in my vision. First time we've seen it all week here from the ballpark. The 0-1 is grounded foul at the first base line. It's been overcast and cloudy and not a whole lot of visibility. And then all of a sudden you wake up and you look out the hotel room and wow, there's Mount Rainier staring right at you. It almost looks like it's photoshopped. 0-2 pitch is reached for, hit in the air to shallow center. Labrada coming in, slowing down, and he makes the catch. Two away here in the top of the sixth inning. Isotopes have regained the lead, 5-3 as they bat. And Nick Kent, the batter. Kent is 0-2, grounded out to third and struck out swinging. And he takes outside for ball one. Garcia's next one, fastball pours it in there for a strike. Evens the count at 1-1. Action in the Rainiers bullpen as Garcia deals his 1-1 home. That is a little inside, ball two. Kent, hands up high, wiggles the bat slightly. The pitch is popped up, foul territory. Windish is hustling over, but he runs out of room. And the count is 2-2.

0: Garcia the set, right around the letters. The pitch, she's fouled straight back into the netting this time. Still two balls and two strikes. Tomorrow night, we will once again get started at 8:05 Mountain Time. Then 1 hour earlier at 7:05 Saturday, then a day game, 2:35 Mountain Time on Sunday. 2-2 pitch is on the ground on the left side. Shortstop Sanchez has it. Throws low, but it's scooped by Windisch, and the side is retired. But not before the Isotopes retake the lead. Three runs, two hits, no errors, nobody left. Middle of the sixth, it's Albuquerque 5 and Tacoma 3 on the Isotopes Multimedia Network.
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0: Albuquerque Isotopes have regained the lead 5-3 over the Tacoma Rainiers. Pitcher Blake Adams has settled in. He has retired five in a row. Hogan Windisch to lead it off. Bottom of the sixth for Tacoma. Right-handed hitter clubs one high in the air to deep left field. And Tico just turns to watch, admire. It's long gone. Onto the Michelob Ultra launch pad. Hogan Windisch launches one for the second straight game, and the Isotopes lead has been cut down to 5-4. Well, the target was low, and Windisch was right on it. That was a cutter, and plenty to spare, way over the fence. Now the batter is Colin Davis. And up and in for ball one. Davis has walked and struck out, righty on righty. A 1-0, and that one hit him. And so Davis heads down to first base. The reason why I'm pausing is I'm trying to read body language to see if Davis or the Rainiers think that that was on purpose. I don't think so. Here's a line drive, base hit just past the reach of Condon down the right field line and into foul territory. Davis on his way to third base. Veen gets it into machine. They will hold Davis at third, and Alejo Lopez has got a stand-up double. Well, that pitch was going to be a ball. It was way low and in. And he was able to get that barrel on it and keep it just fair. So a homer, a hit by pitch, and a double to begin this inning for the Rainiers. Tying run is at third. Go-ahead run at second. Isotopes are going to bring the infield in. Axel Sanchez, the batter, and once again, Cheney Stadium gets loud. First pitch popped very high in the air to left field. Antico going over toward the line into foul territory, and that is a foul ball into a picnic area down that left field line. And that is strike one. One pitch is fouled straight back into the netting. And Adams ahead in the count. No balls and two strikes. Adams has singled to left. He has walked. This is his third time facing Adams. The pitch is outside for ball. Sanchez, the first batter that Adams faced, took over in the third inning after Parker Mushinski went the first two. And the next pitch is pulled in the air to left field. And Pico backpedaling, has room, makes the catch. Runner at third tags. Runner at second stays put. It's a sacrifice fly for Axel Sanchez, and this game is tied at five apiece. So Sanchez gets the job done. Got it deep enough in the outfield to bring home the run. And now the batter is Blake Rambusch. Made his Rainiers debut yesterday. Right-handed hitter. Ground ball to the shortstop. Martin from deep in the hole throws across his body low and safe to call it first base. Condon scooped it, but the speed of Rambusch able to leg it out. Lopez remained at second on the play. Kent started to go after it and then stopped. Thought that Martin could get to it. Martin did, but just couldn't.

0: few of the Rainiers fans were just chanting MVP. Adams' first pitch. Raleigh hits it high in the air, deep to right, but it's hooking, and it's a foul ball. That had plenty of home run distance, but it hooked quite a bit. And so a long foul ball for strike one. Both of Raleigh's home runs Tuesday came from the left side of the plate. Today flew out to right against Mushinski from the right side. McCann struck him out looking, then got him on a fly out to center from the left side. And the pitch low and inside, has to get the knees and feet out of the way. It's 1-1. High drama here in the sixth inning at historic Cheney Stadium. Cal Raleigh on a rehab assignment, trying to give the Rainiers the lead. 1-1, hit high, deep right field. That one is definitely fair and gone. On to Tightwad Hill. Cal Raleigh, three-run blast, and Tacoma has regained the lead at 8-5. Well, Raleigh has put on a show on this rehab assignment. He got a hanging breaking ball, and this time it was fair by about 10 feet or so, and way beyond the wall, the street, the next fence, and up on a tightwad hill, which leads up to the high school, Foss High. Now Spencer Packard's the batter. First pitch grounded foul down the first base line. Most of the time when major leaguers are on rehab assignments, they're rusty. They usually don't have big games. That's why they're on a rehab assignment, to get the rust off before they go to the big leagues. But Cal Raleigh, my goodness. The 0-1 is outside for a ball. Raleigh is 3-for-7 with 3 home runs and 9 RBIs in his 1.5 games here with the Rainiers. 1-1 pitch, line drive, left center field gap, but Antico is there to make a two-handed catch, and the side is retired. But not before Tacoma erupts with 5 runs. There was 4 hits, no errors, nobody left. Cal Raleigh's 3-run homer, the biggest shot, gives Tacoma an 8-5 lead over Albuquerque as we head to the 7th on the Isotopes Multimedia Network.
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0: Well, we got all the makings of a slugfest on this Thursday night here from Cheney Stadium. Tacoma has an 8-5 lead over Albuquerque as we start the 7th inning. Kyle McCann will lead it off for Albuquerque. Josh Simpson, the new pitcher for Tacoma, a lefty. First time we see Simpson in this series.

0: Simpson works from the stretch right at the letters. And the first pitch. McCann takes a called strike. It's been a tough series for McCann. Really, it's been a tough road trip. He's 0 for 2 today. He's 2 for 28 on this road trip with 15 strikeouts. And now the 0-1 from the left-hander is very high. Evens the count at 1-1. Simpson listed at 6'2", 190 pounds. He's from Stafford, Connecticut. Mariners got him in a trade middle of February from the Marlins. And now he's 1-1 pitch. Up and in, it hit him. Hits McCann with a sinker. So McCann heads down to first base. And that'll bring Mike Antico to the plate. Looked like it got him right around the right elbow or so, and he does not wear an elbow guard. So here's Antico. He is grounded to short and popped to short. Lefty on lefty. And first pitch, he is taken outside, ball one. 8 runs, 8 hits for Tacoma, 5 runs, 6 hits for Albuquerque. Lots of home runs. 2 for each team. 2 hits, 3 runs, 3 earned runs. And the 1-0 is a wave and a miss. Nice attempts, 5 runs coming on a pair of home runs. Zach Veen, 2-run homer in the first. Charlie Condon, 3-run opposite field shot in the sixth. Isotopes have led 2-0 and led 5-3. Now they trail 8-5. The 1-1 is grounded foul behind home. In case you're just joining us, Cal Raleigh, a 3-run homer. Hogan Windisch, a solo homer as part of a 5-run sixth inning for the Rainiers. Tacoma has hit 9 home runs so far in this series. 4 on Tuesday, 3 yesterday, and 2 so far tonight. Next pitch, Antico swings, pops it up to the third base side. And that one's a foul ball. It bounces up forward and to the left in front of us. Count is still 1-2. Sun has set. Still lots of light blue in the sky. For McCann at first base. And the 1-2 pitch is a ground ball to the first baseman. Windisch goes to second. That's one back to first, and safe is the call. They were trying to go 3-6-3. Windisch starting it and ending it, but Antico really gets down the line quickly. And yeah, good call. He was safe. Now top of the order, fourth time through the Isotopes lineup. This is Drew Avins. Topes are trailing 8-5. Avins is 1-3. Antico takes his lead. Just increased it. And throw over to first base. And he's back on the head first dive. Throw was low. A one hopper scooped by Windisch. Antico 2-for-2 stealing in his 5 games with the Topes. Gets low, starts to turn his shoulders a little bit. Leaning, doesn't go. The pitch comes home, and it's a called strike. Even slightly open stance, rests the bat on his back shoulder, off and on as he waits. Here's the pitch. Instead, it's a throw over to first base. So that is 2 throws over already in this at-bat. You're still allowed to try it a third time. It's extremely rare that anyone does, because if the base runner is safe, then it's a balk. And Tico retakes his lead. And doesn't go. The pitch is off the glove of Raleigh, and that's going to get Antico down to second base. Havens was kind of shortening up to bunt. And I think that Raleigh is so concerned about the runner going, he didn't even realize that it initially popped out of his glove. And that's has been scored a pass ball on the All-Star Raleigh. One and one, the count on Havens. Here's the pitch. A swing and a miss. Sweeper down and away. Makes the count 1-2. Isotopes still lead all of minor league baseball in runs scored. Their position players have been devastated by call-ups to the major leagues. The 1-2 is a swing and a miss. Havens strikes out. And there's two away. They had only scored four runs in the first two games of this series. They have scored five tonight. And Richie Martin will try to bring in Antico from second base with two outs. Isotopes trailing 8-5. Simpson comes set. Quick glance at Antico at second. The pitch home is taken for a called strike. Well, the way that Zach Veen is swinging the bat these days, you just really want Veen up with runners on base. So it would be huge if Martin can keep this inning alive anyway. The 0-1 from Simpson en route. Inside almost hit him. Just got the hands and body out of the way. Martin is not one of these guys who steps out of the batter's box between innings, readjusts batting gloves or anything like that. He's got his feet set where he wants them, and he barely moves between pitches, even when he almost gets hit. The 1-1, a swing and a miss over the top of that breaking ball. Actually, a changeup, and the count is 1-2. And Martin will use his timeout now with 2. He is once again where he wants to be. Very wide stance. Hands up very high. Leaning backward. There's the pitch. In the dirt. Scoots away from Raleigh. Actually, it's going to be a hit by pitch. It got him in the foot. And so Martin is aboard. And Zach Veen will bat with 2 on and 2 out here in the top of the 7th inning. Veen representing the potential tying run. That hit him in the back foot, right at the top of the back foot. And the pitching coach for Tacoma, Mike McCarthy, out to the mound for a visit. Well, I mentioned how the Isotopes roster has been decimated, and since there's a visit on the mound, I can give more details. Cole Kerrig called up at the start of the week to the major leagues, hit his first major league home run today. Adiel Amador injured in Saturday's game, a hamstring. He's on the injured list. So that's two guys that have been a big part of the Isotopes offense. Then you go back 2-3 weeks ago, Sterling Thompson got called up to the big leagues. Chad Stevens got called up. Braxton Fulford got called up. Blaine Krim got designated for assignment. Rangers claimed him off waivers. Ryan Ritter has been hurt for over a month. And so that is 7 major position players who have had a huge impact on the Isotopes offense this year, who are either in the major leagues, on the injured list, or in another organization. You can add Nicky Lopez to that list as well. Nicky now in the Cubs organization. So really, that's 8 guys. But Zach Veen is still here. And Charlie Condon is still here. Veen is at the plate. Condon is on deck. Left-on-left matchup. Simpson's first pitch. A wave and a miss for strike 1. Veen tonight, 2-run homer. Fly out to center and a double down the right field line. Yet another multi-hit game for Veen, whose average has climbed to .321. His slugging percentage over .530 now for the year. And the 0-1 pitch from Simpson is bounced foul down the first baseline. Veen got off to a slow start. He got hurt spring training, didn't join us until the second week of the season. He was still getting his timing down. was just okay in April, got really hot in May, including drawing a whole lot of walks. And then he noticeably changed his batting stance near the end of the last homestand. And that has really unlocked him to the point where he has just been on fire lately. 0-2 pitch. Reaches for it. Little flare, shallow left. Third baseman Lopez able to make the catch, and the side is retired. Isotopes don't score. No runs, no hits, no errors. Two left with two hit by pitches. Time to stretch. Middle of the seventh. It's Tacoma 8, Albuquerque 5, and this is the Isotopes Multimedia Network.
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0: New pitcher for Albuquerque as we start the bottom of the seventh inning, 8-5. 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First pitch of the inning, way outside, ball one to Connor Joe. The new pitcher is right-hander Ryan Miller. Miller is the third pitcher of the game for the Isotopes. Out of the stretch at all times, righty on righty. And the 1-0 is a fastball for a called strike on the outside corner. Parker Mashinsky started. He was actually more like an opener. Two scoreless innings for him. Blake Adams gave up 8 runs over 4 innings. Miller's 1-1 pitch is a little bit low.
6: Today's pay attendance,
0: 6,544. Adams, 4 innings, 7 hits, 8 runs all earned. Walked 4, struck out 3, gave up 2 home runs. And now the 2-1 pitch to Connor Joe is called strike outside corner. Another big crowd here at historic Cheney Stadium. 6,544, 6,544. And here's the 2-2 pitch. That is fouled straight back. Now, by Albuquerque standards, 6,500 is not a lot. I mean, we average right around 7,000. But this is a much smaller capacity ballpark. And it has been packed for a third consecutive game. The 2-2 is fouled off down the first baseline and out of play. They had basically 6,200 Tuesday, just under 6,300 yesterday, and just over 6,500 today. There's not a whole lot more that they can fit into this old ballpark. Opened in 1960, renovated a couple of major times, and then a lot of other minor additions over the last couple decades. 2-2 is grounded foul slowly up the first baseline. I'm pretty sure the capacity is 6,500. And of course, that might give or take based on the number of people you have in a picnic area or a suite or how many general admission or standing room only tickets. I hope the fire marshal's not paying too close attention. I have not officially heard the term sellout, but it's pretty darn close, three in a row. 2-2 pitches fouled straight back. And considering how popular Cal Raleigh is and the fact that he is scheduled to be here all week, and they've got fireworks tomorrow and rosé all day on Sunday, I would not be surprised if they are right around 6,500 every day the rest of this series as well. 2-2, a wave and a miss. Miller finally able to put him away on the ninth pitch of the at-bat. And that'll bring Hogan Windisch to the plate. Cal Raleigh's rehab assignment has been very good business for the Tacoma Rainiers. It was also very good business for the Everett Aqua Sox. That is the Mariners' single-A team. They drew just over 4,200 Sunday for Raleigh's the start of his rehab assignment. Windisch a swing and a miss. The Everett Aqua Sox averaged just over 1,700 per game, and they got just over 4,200 last Sunday with Cal Raleigh in attendance. 0-1 is outside for a ball. In case you're not familiar with the geography of Washington, Everett is 34 miles north of Seattle, Tacoma 36 miles south of Tacoma. The 1-1 is low, ball two. Makes it quite convenient for Raleigh. Can stay at his home in Seattle, commute up to either Everett or Tacoma. Coming back from his oblique injury. Miller's 2-1 pitch is fouled off to the first base side and onto the grass. And fan tried to make the catch. He had a bag full of popcorn, and he was trying to hold on to the popcorn and make the catch, and the baseball kind of exploded half the bag of popcorn on him. He lost half the popcorn, but he got the ball. 2-2 is outside for a ball. A full count on Windisch. Tacoma batting and leading, 8-5, bottom of the seventh inning. Miller a deep breath and the pitch. Check swing foul, rolls to the first base side. This is the first appearance of the week for Miller. Well rested, last pitched on Sunday. Gave up two in the bottom of the eighth inning as Salt Lake rallied for a 10-9 victory over the Isotopes. Here's the payoff. Got him looking, called third strike on the outside corner. So back-to-back strikeouts for Miller. He's had to work hard. 16 total pitches to get those two strikeouts. And now it's Colin Davis, who has walked, struck out, and been hit by a pitch. And first pitch is low and outside for ball one. Shortstop Martin plays him deep in the hole. 1-0 pitch. He's fouled off to the first base side and out of play. Lights are not yet taking full effect. Can still have some blue in the sky. We're getting there. A 1-1 pitch. He's fouled straight back. Tomorrow they will have post-game fireworks. We are really north, and we are, 9 days from summer solstice, which always means that will it be dark enough to shoot off the fireworks becomes a question around these parts. A 1-2 pitch is low and away. We'll have to keep an eye on exactly what time it becomes pitch black for tonight's game and keep that in mind for tomorrow when they do fireworks here in Tacoma. 2-2 pitches fouled off again to the first base side. I remember being here about 7 or 8 years ago, and we got to the ninth inning, and it was not close enough to shoot off fireworks. I mean, you could, but they would just look lame because it was still so light out. But the game went extra innings. It went 11 innings. By the time we finished, it was perfect time to shoot off fireworks. 2-2 is in, and it hit Davis again. And so for the second straight at bat, Colin Davis has been hit by a pitch. Well, he does have a smile on his face as he heads down to first base. That got him on the left bicep, maybe tricep. So he takes his lead at first base. Two outs, Alejo Lopez the batter. And the first pitch is a called strike. The hit-by-pitches are starting to pile up to the point where you start to wonder, and I don't think any of these are on purpose, and I would tell you if I thought it was on purpose. The 0-1's a swing and a miss. But Davis got hit in the sixth. Isotopes had two guys hit in the seventh, Martin and McCann. Davis just got hit again. But you don't hit somebody on the seventh pitch of the at-bat, which is what just happened to Davis. He is running. 0-2 pitch is high for ball. Throw down to second is offline into center field. Davis doesn't see it fast enough, and so he will stay at second base. He was looking back initially to see if the ball was put in play. A head first slide. The throw was way to the right of second base. Richie Barton was reaching and diving, trying to get over and around Davis to knock it down. And now the 1-2 is a ground ball to the first baseman, charging as Condon. Fields takes it himself to the bag, and the side is retired. No runs, no hits, no errors, one left on base. We're heading to the eighth inning. 8-5, Tacoma leading Albuquerque on the Isotopes Multimedia Network.
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0: Albuquerque Isotopes come to bat top of the eighth inning, down to their final two innings, their last six outs. They are trailing 8-5 to Tacoma. Charlie Condon will lead it off. Cal Raleigh has departed the game. Jackson Reitz has taken over as the new catcher for Tacoma. Josh Simpson out for his second inning of relief. And the first pitch to Charlie Condon is a bouncy ball up the middle. Second baseman Rambush right at the bag, fields and throws to first, and Condon is out on one pitch. Isotopes Baseball brought to you in part by the Albuquerque Journal. That's been your most trusted news source for over 100 years. And now the Journal is delivering more than just the latest stories. 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Mimeo Machine, the batteries, 1-for-3, lefty on lefty. And Simpson's first pitch, low, ball one. So for Cal Raleigh, played 5 innings Tuesday, did not play yesterday, played 7 innings tonight. 1-0 pitch is outside for ball 2. Slow progression, get the body back used to catching, squatting. It's much different for a catcher than it is for, say, a left fielder or a first baseman on a rehab assignment. The 2-0 to Machine is called strike on the outside corner. Wouldn't surprise me if Raleigh is used as the designated hitter at some point this week. So we can continue to get some at-bats. Give the body a break from catching. The 2-1 is a called strike. Raleigh's a guy who catches a whole lot more than most other catchers in baseball. But the days of having like a Johnny Bench or a Gary Carter or a Jim Sundberg where they catch 140 to 150 games, that just doesn't exist anymore. The 2-2 Machine lays off low and away. And the count is 3-2. No wind at all here at the ballpark. Still some light blue remaining in the sky. 3-2 to Machine. Is fouled back, out of play. Isotopes down by 3, 8-5. They need base runners. One out, eighth inning. Machine trying to start a rally. Another 3-2 pitch is fouled off just to the right of us. And nice catch made by a fan. Barehanded. Used two hands, kind of cradled it into the chest. Well done, sir. And everyone around him thinks he's a hero. That was very well done, sir. He's played ball before. 3-2 fouled straight back to the screen. It's always so fun when someone makes a catch and then everyone around them is suddenly like, ooh, we got to pay attention even more. The next one could be coming at us. And then you see people like describing it with their hands and their fingers and how I was cowering to get out of the way and that guy reached up and he caught it. Everyone gets very demonstrative around the fan who caught the ball. Super fun to watch. 3-2, a wave and a miss. Machine went after a breaking ball down and away that would have been ball four. So now there's two outs, nobody on for Andrew Kisner. And that might be it for Simpson. Yep, we're going to have a pitching change as Tacoma manager John Russell wants to do some matching up. A break in the action for this pitching change. Tacoma 8, Albuquerque 5. That's the score, eighth inning on the Isotopes Multimedia Network.
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0: New pitcher is right-hander Troy Taylor. He takes over, two outs, nobody on, top of the eighth. Albuquerque batting but trailing 8-5. Isotopes Baseball brought to you in part by Allied Universal. Speed matters on the field, integration matters in security. Allied Universal connects people, technology, and services to protect what matters most. Andrew Kisner, the batter. Righty on righty. First pitch is taken for a called strike. Kisner's going to challenge the call. It's the first challenge by the Isotopes today. And the verdict from the computer system is overturned. It becomes a ball. Isotopes still have both their challenges. Tacoma ran out of challenges in the fourth inning. So the 1-0 pitch is, look out, up and in. Kisner hits the ground. That was a slider nonetheless. Well, again, I still don't think any of these pitches have been on purpose, but all it takes is somebody thinking that it's on purpose with a quantity of pitches that have hit batters and come close. A 2-0 is very low. That's ball three. Isotopes need base runners. Kisner, 3-0 pitch. He takes a called strike near the inside corner. Now he's looking for a pitch that he could drive somewhere. 3-1 pitch from Taylor. That's a called strike near the inside corner, and the count is full. Taylor is on the Mariners' 40-man roster, listed at 6 foot, 205 pounds. Drafted 12th round, 2022. He's from Fontana, California. And his 3-2 pitch is taken for ball four. Try to go sweeper inside corner, it missed. So the Isotopes have a base runner. They're down 3-8, top of the eighth inning. Nick Kent is the batter. Taylor sets first pitch. Is a called strike on the outside corner. Taylor pitched the ninth inning of Tuesday's game. It was not a safe situation. The 0-1 is in the dirt and blocked by Reitz. It was an 11-run lead. Gave up one in the ninth, got the final three outs. Threw 14 pitches, so he's back on one-day rest. Much closer tonight. Kisner taking no chances at first base. 1-1. Is hit high in the air to center field, but Labrada barely has to move. Went back a couple steps, went in a couple steps. He's got it. Side is retired. No runs, no hits, no errors, and one left on base. Bottom of the eighth coming up next. Tacoma 8, Albuquerque 5, and this is the Isotopes Multimedia Network.
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0: It's the bottom of the eighth inning. Ryan Miller will try to keep the Isotopes within striking distance. Tacoma coming to bat with an 8-5 lead. 8-9-1 spots due up for the Rainiers. Axel Sanchez to start things off. He's had three productive plate appearances. Righty on righty, takes low. He has singled, walked, and a sacrifice fly. The stretch. Miller's 1-0 is grounded down the third baseline. Diving play by Kent. Throw to first base. One hopper scooped by Condon. What a play. Both ends. Nick Kent takes away a double, diving down the line. And that was a long throw. He was way beyond the bag at third. All out extension to glove it quickly on his feet. And what a play. Wow. Definitely a star in the scorebook for that one. Now Blake Rambush, the batter. And first pitch is taken for a called strike. Time now for Malibu Moments of the Majors, brought to you by Malibu Rum. Imagine you're on a vacation, sun on your face, sand on your feet. That's how you feel while sipping a Malibu cocktail. Sip easy, enjoy Malibu responsibly. 0-1 is popped up foul to the first base side. Condon sprinting over, but that one's in the crowd for strike two. How about the Giants' comeback yesterday? They were trailing 9-1 when they came to bat in the bottom of the eighth inning. Their expected win percentage was 0.1. And they scored 5 in the eighth and 5 in the ninth for an improbable 11-10 victory. Next pitch, line drive, just fair down the first baseline. Extra bases for Rambush. Takes the turn. Veen plays it off the sidewall. His throw to second is strong, but not in time. And it's a double for Blake Rambush with one out, shooting it the other way. Well, just to finish the story about the Giants, Bryce Eldridge, who we saw with AAA Sacramento earlier this year and also late last year, a walk-off grand slam, down three. We call it the ultimate walk-off when you're down three and you hit a grand slam. One of the most improbable finishes in Giants history. First pitch, low ball, 1-2, Victor Labrada. Again, the Nationals' win expectancy was 99.9% when the Giants came to bat in the eighth, and then five in the eighth, five in the ninth. 1-0 pitch to Labrada is taken for a called strike. According to the math, an average team in an average ballpark would win about once every 1,000 games in that situation. And I don't even know if I trust that math. I think it's more like one in every 10,000 games. The 1-1 is very high. It was the first ultimate grand slam in Giants history. Now the 2-1 runner is going. Pitch is low, and McCann loses it on the exchange. And so Rambush steals third. And the pitch was a ball. The count is 3-1. The only other time in Giants franchise history was the New York Giants, Bobby Thompson, ultimate grand slam walk-off, 1952. That was not the shot heard around the world. Those are different home runs. 3-1 pitch. There's a swing and a miss to make it full count. Giants have hit 7 grand slams in a 23-game stretch. They went from one of the worst offenses in the league to one of the hottest. 3-2 pitch, got him looking, called third strike. Labrada goes down looking for the second out of the inning. And now this is the number 2 spot in the Tacoma Rainiers lineup, which was Cal Raleigh. Raleigh departed after 6 innings. This is Jackson Reitz getting his first at bat. Raleigh's 3-run homer back in the 6th inning. The difference in the game right now, it's 8-5. Tacoma's leading Albuquerque. And Reitz, a soft liner to left. That one's down for a base hit. Trotting home from third is Rambush. RBI single for Reitz, and now it's a 9-5 Tacoma lead. Well, it's a tough assignment when you're Jackson Reitz. You don't start. You got this all-star MVP runner-up who takes away your at-bats. You watch for seven innings. You come in. You got to catch. Pay attention closely all throughout the game. And then on the first pitch, you see just a nice, easy line drive to left to drive in a run. Here's Spencer Packard. And he takes a called strike on the outside corner. Packard is 0 for 3. He's also drawn a bases loaded walk. And Miller's 0-1 pitch is a swing and a miss. That'll make it 0-2. Reitz takes his lead. Miller's 0-2 pitch is on the way. That is grounded foul off the front foot down the first baseline. And still no balls and two strikes. Shohei Ohtani homered tonight, and then he exited the Dodgers' win over the Pirates with left knee inflammation. Dodgers pinch hit for him in the bottom of the seventh inning. According to Dodgers manager Dave Roberts, Ohtani experienced pain in his left knee and hamstring after a stolen base attempt that was a foul ball. Roberts said the decision to remove Ohtani was purely precautionary. We'll see if he's back in the lineup again tomorrow. 0-2 is very high. Ohtani again homered earlier in the game, a solo homer, third inning off Mitch Keller. Reached base all four times he stepped to the plate. Also singled, walked twice. Low 1-2 pitch is a ground ball base hit left field between Martin and Kent. Stopping at second base is Reitz. So there is two on with two out. Tacoma leading 9-5, trying to get just outside of slam range. And Connor Joe will hit next. The amazing Shohei Ohtani is batting 305. His OPS is 954. 13 homers, 6 stolen bases. And then on the mound, he's 6-2, 1.06 ERA in 11 starts. First pitch, Joe pops it up very high. Foul territory. Kyle McCann is there to make the catch, and the side is retired. The Rainiers tack on another run. 3 hits, no errors, 2 left. Last call for the Isotopes when we come back. It's Tacoma at 9, Albuquerque 5, and this is the Isotopes Multimedia Network.

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3: Last chance for the Albuquerque Isotopes. They need four to tie. They need five for the lead as we start the ninth inning. Tacoma with a 9-5 edge. And Troy Taylor, who got the last out in the eighth inning, will look to get the final three outs here in the ninth inning. This is a safe situation for Taylor because he took over when it was a three-run lead. A couple of years ago, Taylor saved 21 games. That was third most in all of minor league baseball. That goes to show you how much minor league baseball has changed. The fact that someone would have 21 saves and that would rank third most in all of the minors. Here is Kyle McCann to start it off. Mike Antico on deck, and then Drew Avins. And the first pitch is way outside for ball one. Very few major league teams have a set closer in the minors. They want their minor leaguers to get a variety of roles under their belt. The 1-0 is a swing and a miss. Not to mention, if anyone's good at AAA and they're getting saves, well, they're not going to be at AAA for very long. There's just so many injuries in the sport now that anyone who has a good couple of months, maybe even a good couple of weeks, is in the big leagues. The 1-1 is outside for ball. When Taylor saved those 21 games, he had 5 at Single-A Everett, 16 at Double-A Arkansas.

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1: At the Denton Day on Twitter, the biggest story of the day has been the Brendan Sworesby. Will he play? Will he not play? Texas Tech had a roundtable that they posted on social media with the most important people on campus discussing why they should not be questioned about their integrity and why this is the best thing for Brendan Sworesby. Joining us now on the phones is one of the leading voices of college football. Bruce Feldman covers it for Fox and The Athletic, and he's with us now on Westwood One Sports Night. Bruce, we appreciate you making some time for us late at night here. What was your thought when you watched this 21-minute?
2: I think we just lost our connectivity for a few moments. We're back on the air. Count is three balls and no strikes to Antico. We're still in the ninth, one out. And the pitch from Taylor is taken for a called strike on the outside corner. Tacoma 9, Albuquerque 5. One out here in the top of the ninth inning. Antico just trying to get on base. And here comes the pitch. Takes a little outside. He does get on base. So that's ball four. So there's one base runner for the Isotopes. And Drew Avins will step to the plate next. Top of the order, fifth time through the Isotopes lineup. Avins has singled in four at-bats. And the first pitch is taken for a called strike. Fastball at 97 miles an hour. Tico takes his lead, leaning a little bit. I don't think he'd be running. The pitch is inside for ball. Well, that makes it 1-1. Tomorrow we'll get started at 8:05 Mountain Time again. Gabriel Hughes expected to come off the injured list and start for Albuquerque. Casey Lawrence, the veteran, scheduled to go for the Rainiers. 1-1, hit in the air to right field, going over parallel to the warning track to make the catch is Colin Davis. Avins is retired, two outs, and the Isotopes are down to their final out. Well, good initially off the bat, but it just did not carry at all, and Davis able to run it down. Video board says on your feet, and just about everybody here at historic Cheney Stadium gets on their feet. Richie Martin will try to keep this game going for the Isotopes. They trail 9-5, ninth inning. First pitch, ground ball to third. Fielded by Lopez, throw over to first base in time, and the ball game is over. The Tacoma Rainiers have won for a third straight game in this series. Final score tonight, 9-5 over Albuquerque. For the Isotopes in the ninth inning, no runs, no hits, no errors, and one left on base. So the Rainiers have assured themselves at minimum of a split, and they've got a chance to win the series and then get really greedy over the final three. We'll take a break, then come back and start the Southwest Copy Systems postgame show. We will add up all the totals, go through the highlights, check in on the other scores around the Pacific Coast League, let you know how the Rockies did in their day game in Denver, and look ahead to tomorrow. All that coming up next on the Southwest Copy Systems postgame show. Once again, the final, the Mariners affiliate defeats the Rockies affiliate. Tacoma 9, Albuquerque 5, and this is the Isotopes Multimedia Network.
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2: 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Here are the totals on this Thursday night for victorious Tacoma. 9 runs, 11 hits, no errors. Rainier Strand, 7 on base. For Albuquerque, 5 runs, 6 hits, no errors. Isotopes leave 6 on base. Winning pitcher Nick Garcia, he was the pitcher of record when Tacoma took the lead with a 5-run 6th inning. Garcia is now 1-0 for the year. Blake Adams takes the loss. He was the second of three Isotopes pitchers, charged with 8 runs all earned in 4 innings. Adams drops to 0-3. The save goes to Troy Taylor, his third of the season. He got the final 4 outs. Time of the game was 2 hours and

0: is down to 34-33. Well, we were thinking about a potential playoff berth when this road trip began, and now the Isotopes in jeopardy, falling under 500 for the first half of the season. All right, so those are the totals. We'll take a break, then we'll come back, and we will go through the game recap, including all the major plays. Again, Tacoma wins at 9-5 over Albuquerque, and the recap is coming up next on the Isotopes Multimedia Network.
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0: We continue with the Southwest Copy Systems postgame show. Tacoma a winner tonight, 9-5 over Albuquerque. And even though the Isotopes did not win tonight's game, James Carinch in public relations helps companies re-strategize their communications to better prepare for the next win. 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Let's get to the details of this one. The starter was Carson Fulmer for Tacoma. Mariners organization acquired him in a trade yesterday. And with one out in the top of the first, Richie Martin dropped down a bunt single. So he's at first with one out, and Zach Veen is at the plate. Runner is going. Pitch is driven in the air. Deep right center field. That one's hit way back. You can tell it goodbye. Zach Veen goes deep, deep right center field. A two-run shot, his ninth of the season. And the Isotopes get the jump. It's 2-0 here in the top of the first. In the bottom of the first, Parker Mushinski, the opener, allowed a leadoff single but got a double play grounder to end the first. Mushinski with two scoreless innings. Isotopes were not able to get anything going in the second or third innings off Carson Fulmer. So let's go bottom three. That's when Blake Adams took over after Mushinski had opened with two scoreless. Axel Sanchez single to left. Blake Rambush a hit and run single to right. Then came a walk, which loaded up the bases for Cal Rull. A very dramatic moment. Adams struck him out looking. And so now Adams has one out, still bases loaded, and Spencer Packard the batter. Adams needs to execute right here. The payoff is high. Ball four. That's a bases loaded walk. That brings in the Rainiers' first run. The Isotopes lead is down to 2-1. So a free pass brings in the first run. Bases still loaded. And next up was the former Isotope, now playing for Tacoma, Connor Joe. 3-0 pitch is taken. Ball four. So that is back-to-back bases loaded walks. It is tied at 2 apiece. Adams not known as someone who walks a whole lot of batters, and so he's trying to find the strike zone. And next up was the first baseman Hogan Windisch. 0-1 pitch is a line drive base hit right field. That's going to score one run. Packard is getting waved in and then held as Veen had a strong one hop throw home. Packard scampers back to third base, but that's an RBI single for Hogan Windisch, and the Rainiers have taken the lead. It's 3-2. Adams able to get the next two batters without giving up any additional runs. So that inning could have been way worse. It was three runs on three hits with three walks and three left. Neither team scored in the fourth inning. And neither team scored in the fifth inning.

0: as Adams really settled in. So let's go to the sixth inning. Nick Garcia was in his second inning of relief. He walked Richie Martin to begin the inning. Zach Veen then doubled, put runners at second and third, and that brought Charlie Condon to the plate. 3-2 en route. Hit in the air, right field and deep. Back goes Davis to the track, to the wall. You can tell it goodbye. Charlie Condon, opposite field. 3-run homer, and the Isotopes have regained the lead. It is 5-3 here in the sixth inning. Condon with two home runs in this series, both opposite field to right. And that is the Jack Daniel's Tennessee Whiskey play of the game. Jack Daniel's Tennessee Whiskey, a proud sponsor of the Isotopes. Every drop of Jack is mellowed through sugar maple charcoal for that signature smooth taste. Now that is what makes Jack, Jack. Whether neat on the rocks or with a splash of cola, enjoy the game with a true American classic. Please drink responsibly. There's nobody out at that point. Next three Isotopes hitters were retired, though. And so that brought us to the bottom of the sixth inning, and this is when Tacoma regained the lead. It was still Blake Adams pitching, and leading off the bottom of the sixth was first baseman Hogan Windisch. Right-handed hitter clubs one high in the air to deep left field, and Tico just turns to watch, admire. It's long gone. Onto the Michelob Ultra launch pad. Hogan Windisch launches one for the second straight game, and the Isotopes lead has been cut down to 5-4. Colin Davis then hit by a pitch. Alejo Lopez followed with a double. And put runners at second and third. Nobody out. And Axel Sanchez at the plate. And the next pitch is pulled in the air to left field. And Pico backpedaling has room. Makes the catch. Runner at third tags. Runner at second stays put. It's a sacrifice fly for Axel Sanchez. And this game is tied at 5-5. Blake Rambusch then reached on an infield single. And Victor Labrada grounded out. So now you've got two on, you've got two out, and the guy who was the main reason why 6,544 people came to the ballpark, Cal Raleigh, on a major league rehab assignment at the plate. 1-1, hit high, deep right field. That one is definitely fair and gone. On to Tightwad Hill. Cal Raleigh, 3-run blast. And Tacoma has regained the lead at 8-5. First pitch of that at-bat, Raleigh hit foul. It definitely had home run distance. And then two pitches later, he electrifies the crowd with a home run. He has hit three home runs in his seven at-bats for the Rainiers between Tuesday and today. So that gave the Rainiers the lead. Neither team scored in the seventh inning. Isotopes got two batters aboard on hit by pitches, but could not cash in. In the bottom of the seventh inning, Tacoma did not score. Isotopes couldn't score in the top of the eighth, so let's go bottom eight. Blake Rambusch, who made his Rainiers debut yesterday, doubled with one out. He stole third, and that was a key stolen base, and put him in position with Jackson Reitz at the plate. And Reitz, a soft liner to left. That one's down for a base hit. Trotting home from third is Rambusch. RBI single for Reitz, and now it's a 9-5 Tacoma lead. That took us to the ninth inning. Troy Taylor looking to close it out. He had gotten the last out in the eighth inning. He struck out Kyle McCann to begin the ninth. He walked Mike Antico, giving the Isotopes a little bit of hope, but then Drew Avens flew out to right, and the last batter of the game was Richie Martin. First pitch, ground ball to third. Fielded by Lopez, throw over to first base in time, and the ball game is over. The Tacoma Rainiers have won for a third straight game in this series. Final score tonight, 9-5 over Albuquerque. And so that's how it sounded on this Thursday evening. We'll take another break. We'll come back. We'll give you some details about how the Rockies did in their day game. We'll update the scoreboard for the Pacific Coast League and the standings and look ahead to tomorrow. This is the Albuquerque Isotopes Multimedia Network.
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0: Final segment of the Southwest Copy Systems postgame show. 9-5, the final. Tacoma defeats Albuquerque as the Rainiers have won the first three games of this six-game series. Isotopes parent club, Colorado Rockies, were trying to sweep the Cubs. Had a day game today. Ryan Feltner, back-to-back starts. Got off to another good start today. He did not give up any runs for the first three innings. Then the Cubs scored four off him in the fourth inning and two off him in the fifth inning. And that was plenty as they rolled to a 9-3 victory. So the Cubs salvaged the final game of that series. Cole Carrick, former Isotope, recorded his first Major League home run, a home run to right center in the fourth inning. He joins Brad Hopp as the only Rockies to have a triple and a home run through their first three career games. Brett Sullivan homered twice. Troy Johnston had his fourth three-hit game of the season. But again, not enough as Feltner gives up a season-high six runs. And the Cubs are victorious, 9-3, the final. Rockies hit the road. They will play the A's. The A's are not playing in West Sacramento, their temporary home. They are going to their future city, Las Vegas. Their new ballpark is still under construction, so they're going to play in the Las Vegas Aviators ballpark. They hosted Milwaukee for three at Las Vegas ballpark, and they will host the Rockies for three at Las Vegas ballpark over the weekend. Around the Pacific Coast League, here's a look at the scores. All of them are finals, so we can update all of the standings. Sacramento came into today in first place. Sacramento finally loses. Their six-game winning streak is over. Sugarland victorious 2-0 in the suburbs of Houston. Rivercats had just two hits. So first place, Sacramento loses. Second place, Las Vegas wins 5-2 at Omaha. So that means Las Vegas just one game out of first place. Third place, Oklahoma City, was defeated 9-8 at Charlotte as the Comets could not hold on to a late lead. And that's some interleague play. Charlotte's in the International League. Charlotte with two in the eighth, one in the ninth inning for the walk-off victory. So Oklahoma City remains 2.5 games out of first. Albuquerque remains six games back in the standings, seven back in the loss column with the loss here in Tacoma. And then not that Salt Lake has any chances of the postseason, but nonetheless, Salt Lake lost 7-4 at Reno. Salt Lake remains 6.5 back. The other teams don't have any shots. They've all been mathematically eliminated. But for the record, El Paso wins 7-6 in 10 innings at Round Rock. And so you're up to date with all the scores around the Pacific Coast League. We have nine games left in the first half of the season. And again, Sacramento, one game lead over Las Vegas, 2.5 over Oklahoma City. At the end of these next nine games, we will have a first half champion. Everyone's records will go back to 0-0. That begins on Tuesday, June 23rd. And then we will play another 75 games. And the team with the best record in the second half plays the first half champion in a best of three the final week of September. So that is the story here from historic Cheney Stadium. We invite you to join us again tomorrow night, game four of the six-game series. Scheduled starter for Albuquerque is right-hander Gabriel Hughes. He has joined us. He has been sidelined since late April. He is scheduled to come off the injured list to make the start tomorrow. And Casey Lawrence scheduled to go for Tacoma. Our coverage will begin with Isotopes on Deck at 7:45 Mountain Time, and first pitch is set for 8:05 Mountain Time tomorrow. Now for our studio engineer, Kalina Scalone. I'm Josh Sushon. Thanking you for listening and saying goodnight here from historic Cheney Stadium. Again, the final, Mariners affiliate defeats the Rockies affiliate. Tacoma 9, Albuquerque 5. Coming up next, we'll join the Infinity Sports Network programming in progress. 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
7: 35-day treatment. Clearly the issue is resolved. He should be welcomed into the belly of the beast. You can take care of guys who have gambling addictions. That is not an easy thing, but is a thing that everyone and every college is capable of. They're capable of doing that. But you don't thrust them back into the exact situation that got them in trouble in the first place. If you have an addiction for anything else, if you have an alcohol addiction and you go and you get help and you find somebody that they align with your core values, they communicate well to you, and they get you off the juice, that person is not going to end that relationship, right? Let's say you go to a two-week treatment, a three-week treatment, whatever it is. They're not ending that three-week treatment by hugging you and being like, oh, hey, by the way, the bar down the road has a great deal on Mondays. They're telling you to stay away from that thing. And it's the thing that made you sick, or at least really played a big factor in the sickness. Or just go back there. You know, you spend 3 weeks. What's the worst that's going to happen? Well, the worst that's going to happen is that you're going to fall again. And Brendan Scoresby is in that position right now. The problem is not that he gambled as much as he did. The problem is that he had a direct influence on some of the outlooks, on some of the outcomes of the game. Even if he wasn't suited up and playing in some of these games for Indiana, he had a direct impact on the games themselves, and that is the problem. That's what the league cannot have, the league being the Big 12. That's what most of these athletic directors in the Big 12 who have been MFing Texas Tech left, right, and center since they found out that he was granted the injunction earlier this week, they are afraid of that. You cannot allow or even think of welcoming the behavior of you can wager on your own games. Because even if you're wagering on winning, you can still impact the way that the game is played. Because let's be honest, you're not just wagering on the money line. If you're a really good college football team, the money line doesn't make you any money. If he is going to be as good as he thinks he is at Texas Tech, they're going to be money line favorites, and it's going to be like minus 450. Or a lot lower, or in this case higher, which is going to net you a whole lot of nothing. You ain't making nothing on a minus 450 line. But if you play the point spread, that's minus 110 in some cases. Maybe it's minus 115. That's a lot better of a value to the gambler, and this is where the things come into play. So if you take the approach of, well, what if you just bet on your team to have all the success? It still finds a way to corrupt the outcome of the game. You cannot have, and you should not have, anyone that is a part of the game knowing the lines. Like, I don't want coaches knowing the lines I don't care how many coaches you have on the staff. They shouldn't know anything about gambling. The idea that, well, it's everywhere, so what? That's not a reasonable excuse. Oh, well, the apps are everywhere. Or, oh, I see commercials all of the time. Who cares? You're an adult. So the idea that because, well, they have the phone in the pocket and therefore the rules need to be amended, they do not. The rules were made whether you had access to the gambling or not, because it's never been about that. I'm Denton Day. I'm sitting in for Josh Graham on Westwood One Sports Night. You can tweet me at the Denton Day. Take some of your phone calls at 310-840-4910. 310-840-4910. That's a talk and a text line. If you want to weigh in on the Brendan Swordsby conversation, maybe you feel like that this skews your view of college football. I got a tweet from Soldier of God. He says, Denton Day, speaking on the Swordsby college football gambling mental health thing, I'm all for him playing for the simple fact that he's an NFL caliber prospect, and I 100% with the whole argument of him potentially hurting himself for the loss of money in his future by not letting him play, and all the people like you, that being me, or anyone else trying to hold up this righteousness of don't gamble, then you also need to weigh the Mutombo finger at these leagues in bed with the books and the mafia. No, we do not. The gambling is for the casual person. I don't think there should be this massive, I don't think it's the biggest hurdle in the world to think that there's one thing that you cannot do. There's literally one thing, and this is the one thing. You cannot do this. We will be lenient with anything else. You want to drink? Drink. You want to go smoke weed? Go smoke weed. All of the leagues are lenient with that sort of stuff now. They understand it. This is the one thing that you cannot do. And the idea that everyone is just going to fall because they see gambling commercials, one, I don't think these guys watch a lot of television anyway. But the idea that they should now be allowed to gamble, they should not. That's literally the entire point of this. And just because he's somewhat good doesn't mean he should be resolved of any of the consequences. And losing out games against Abilene Christian and Oregon State is not a consequence. You're going to smoke those teams. You could be playing quarterback, and you're going to smoke those teams. You're so much better than they are. That is not a consequence. Stripping a guy of consequence because you think he could play in the NFL, and really what you want is to be able to say that you had a guy, another quarterback, that played in the NFL. If you've ever walked into a facility of a college team, they have a wall of guys that played in the NFL. He made the mistake. He made the decision, and he made it thousands of times. This was like, if this was a one-time thing, if Brendan Swordsby made one singular bet, that is a mistake. That's a mistake. Hey, he made one. He shouldn't have done it. We have a lot of conversations about this, which programs do. Every single year, there are conversations before the season starts. Hey, you can't do this one thing. You can do all these other things. You cannot do this one thing. They bring in professionals. They bring in legal people. They say, hey, you cannot. It's big meetings. You can't do this one thing. He did the one thing. But because he's good, I'm supposed to, like, that's supposed to be a get out of jail free card. You're already a football player on campus in college. You're getting millions of dollars. You can do anything you want on campus. There are literally no rules for dudes on campus if you are the quarterback. But because he's good, we're supposed to be like, oh, it's fine. Because I can gamble, like I'm supposed to be the bad guy in this scenario. No, I'm not falling for that silly propaganda. I think that's a silly way of looking at things. I think it lacks a little bit of critical thought. It's the one thing you cannot do. It's the like one thing. And he did it. And he did it thousands of times. And he now questions the integrity of the game. That's the whole thing here. You can keep tweeting at me at the Denton Day. You can text me, 310-840-4910. You can jump in on the phones, 310-840-4910. I have never been the sky is falling in college football with name, image, and likeness. Never been that. It's capitalism. If the colleges can have capitalism, why should the players not be able to? I've never really been the sky is falling with the transfer portal. I'd make adjustments, but I've never been the sky is falling with the with the transfer portal, because coaches can leave too. It's not like the worst thing in the world. You just learn some new names and mix and match them with some new colors. Like, as a fan, it's not the most difficult thing in the world. This is the one thing where I'm like, if you can just allow guys to gamble and there's no consequences, then what are the rules here? And then there are none, and then it just becomes the Wild Wild West. And I like Wild West movies. I don't know that I want the NFL or college football to be the Wild Wild West, because, again, Roger Goodell, look, man, the attorney general in Texas ain't stepping to Roger Goodell. He could step to Brett Yormark. He ain't stepping to Roger Goodell. So if you're getting the thought of, well, I'm going to wager on games in college, and then you have NFL dreams, like, what is Swordsby going to do? Oh, he's good. He has NFL dreams. You think they're going to let him in there and do the same thing, do the same bit? Oh, well, we're not going to allocate. You're an adult. We're not going to allocate somebody to watch over you. You're an adult. You can't do this one thing. Anyway, he is not going to like that I now have to do a gambling read. When we get back, though, I do want to talk a little bit about the NBA Finals. We'll take some of your calls if you got them at 310-840-4910. I do want to talk about the NBA Finals. Mitch Johnson seems to think that there is still a chance for San Antonio. I think he's full of it, and I'll tell you why that is when we get back. I'm Denton Day, sitting in for Josh Graham on Westwood One Sports Night. 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
1: At the Denton Day on Twitter. 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In 2 minutes, you'll hear something Mitch Johnson said about why San Antonio still has a chance. And you'll hear why I don't believe him. But first, let's get to the phones. 310-840-4910. Tony is in Montreal, wants to weigh in on the big topic of Brendan Scoresby. Tony, what's going on?
2: How you doing? I appreciate you taking the call. I'm ambivalent on this thing because, you know, the entire professional sports leagues, everything from boxing to NFL to NHL, Major League Baseball, is based on betting. Everything is betting. It's in the billions of dollars. But the problem is, okay, many of these athletes have problems. If you look at Josh Hamilton, he was an amazing athlete, drafted one. He had some issues. He had a car accident, got involved with drugs, alcohol, and he had to have someone in the dugout with him pretty much all his entire career. You mentioned also, what are we going to do with this quarterback? Are we going to have someone waiting over him the entire time? I think that may be an issue. I don't know if it is. I mean, these schools have lots of money. But the thing is, the gentleman is addicted. He's as addicted to gambling as Josh was addicted to drugs and alcohol. And we as a society have to look at whether or not these players that are getting, like you mentioned, when he's on campus, he's the big man. He's getting maybe $1 million, $2 million. Like Shador Sanders was making like something like $6 million a year playing for Colorado. So what happens is that the legal issue for me is that someone filed a prohibition or a certiorari or a mandamus allowing him to play on the basis of his medical condition. And there is history of this. And, you know, the hypocrisy of this, Denton, is that Pete Rose, okay, bet on certain sports. He said he never bet on baseball, but I'm not really sure about the facts of all that. But at the end, when he died, they allowed him to enter into the Hall of Fame, even though he was a gambler. So, you know, the whole thing is hypocritical because these young kids, they're under a lot of pressure. And look, I don't gamble, right? Maybe you don't gamble either, but that doesn't mean the system isn't putting him in a situation. And you just said it. If he gambled 1,000 times, don't you think one of his teammates or one of his coaches should have known this? I played NCAA sports. My coach was on every one of those players. He knew a lot about what was going on. He had his spies in the team. And they used to report back, the captains and the assistants in hockey will report back to Mickey Goulet. So I don't understand. Like, this doesn't seem like it's a mystery. This guy must have been doing this for a long time. A lot of people let it go. I think it's hypocritical to not let him play. I think he needs help. He certainly needs a lot of help. If he's a great athlete, I know nothing about him. He should be able to play just like Josh was able to play and had an incredible 8-year stint in the major leagues. And Josh Hamilton, I think, is the example of a player that had a lot of problems, that was a superstar athlete, but he had mental issues. And that's the thing, Denton. We're supposed to be a society that understands mental health. We understand when a guy gets hurt in football or in baseball, a shoulder, an elbow, Tommy John. But when a person has a mental issue, we're hypocritical in society. That's my take.
1: I appreciate it, Tony. There's a lot to unpack there. Here's what I will say. You said you don't gamble. I do gamble, but not as much as I once did. I worked at a gambling show before I took this job, the show was great. The people on the show were great, but the idea of doing a daily gambling show was incredibly taxing. It's just not the best way of looking and watching sports. I didn't fall in love with sports. There are people that do fall in love with sports because of the gambling aspect of it. I was not that. And it just became so unbelievably kind of boring to just always think about gambling. So I do feel for Brendan Scoresby in that instance. If the addiction is the way that Texas Tech is suggesting that it is, and I have no reason to believe that it's not, that's a very boring way and a very yucky way to look at sports. There's so much other joy to be found than did I cash the money line, or did I hit my point spread, my prop bet, my parlay. There's so many other good things about sports that made us fall in love with it. It's just the one thing that you can't do as a guy that plays sports. It's the one thing, because it then compromises the integrity of the sport. Even if you are always betting on your team to win, if you're always betting on your team to win, what happens the one week when you don't? Right? It just becomes this thing that gets really, really out of control really, really quickly. I'm Denton Day. I'm sitting in for Josh Graham here on Westwood One Sports Night. I want to shift focus here. We've talked a lot about Brendan Schwartzby, so I'm going to shift my focus a little bit here to the NBA Finals. Knicks pull off an incredible comeback yesterday in game number 4. They're on the verge of winning this thing. They're up 3-1, and I've seen this statistic all day. 37-1. Teams that are down or teams that are up 3-1. We obviously know the one. It was the 2016 Golden State Warriors blew it to the Cleveland Cavaliers. Well, Mitch Johnson said after the game that he still feels like there is an opportunity for San Antonio. Here's the coach of the Spurs effectively saying that his team isn't done yet.
3: This is new territory for everybody in terms of what just happened. I just wonder, like, what are you drawing from what you've been, this team's been around the last couple of years to kind of get them back to an equilibrium where they can try to put this by the side and get ready for game 5?
4: Yeah, I think, again, we have 2 days to put everything we have into that game. That's the only game that matters. And, you know, by no means am I not acknowledging the Knicks and what they've done and give them credit for playing good basketball, but we feel like we've decided the outcome of all 4 games.
1: We feel like we've decided the outcome of all 4 games. And on one hand, I think that is accurate. They have. They blew a 29-point lead. They won game number 3. Yay. And then the ending of game number 2, you have the terrible pass, bounces off of the back of Castle, leads to a Jalen Brunson steal, foul, free throw, make the free throw, win by 1, up 2-0. You have been the decider of the games. I think that's an accurate way of looking at it. Here is my problem that I run into. I don't really trust them to do anything about it. So while on one hand you point out that we have actually been the decider, we have almost, that's a very polite way of saying we've been giving the game away. We've been giving the games away. What have you showed me over the last 4 games to think that there is going to be anything that is different moving forward? Because now you have to rattle off 3 in a row if you're going to come back and win this thing. And because I've seen this 37-1 number, and because that Cleveland Cavaliers team pulled off what was then unthinkable a decade ago, when they've been doing a lot of celebration about 10 years from that, and Richard Jefferson's been doing a lot of podcasts with, like, Kevin Love and Iman Shumpert and a bunch of dudes, Tristan Thompson, that were on that 2016 Cavaliers team. I look back on that, not fondly, because I wanted the Warriors to win. I was never a massive fan of that Cavaliers team, and Steph Curry's been one of my favorite players for a very long time. But I look back at that, and there are a couple of very, very important things that I would point out that was in the favor of Cleveland that are not in the favor of San Antonio if they do want to get back in this series. First and foremost, there was an event that was outside of the control of Cleveland that did benefit them, and that was Draymond Green getting tossed and then suspended for game number 5. Would they have won if Draymond Green was playing Cleveland? I don't know. You don't know. But I know definitively not having Draymond Green, who that was prime Draymond Green in 2016, was a massive factor that allowed Cleveland to have a little bit of breathing room. Now, they still had to go win game 6 and game 7, in which Draymond Green did play. But the ejection and suspension of Draymond Green gave them just a little bit of something to swing the momentum. But then here's the thing that Cleveland had that San Antonio right now doesn't. Well, it's 2 things. It was LeBron James. It was Kyrie Irving. You know, if you wanted to do a side-by-side, you could maybe say that, well, Victor Wembanyama is the straw that stirs the drink in a way that LeBron was for Cleveland. So they have a superstar, right? If you want to say that, that's fair. Is Wembanyama LeBron in 2016, not even remotely close. But if you want to say that there's a superstar on one team, there's a superstar on the other team, that's a comparison that I would allow. It's very clear that San Antonio does not have what Kyrie Irving was to Cleveland in 2016. Very clear. There is no closer in San Antonio. And that has been their Achilles heel for all of this. Every loss that they have had in the NBA Finals, you can point exactly to the fact that they do not have somebody that they trust to close a basketball game out. Whereas when Cleveland did it in 2016, if you gave the ball to Kyrie, final 2 minutes of the game, that's a bucket. And you feel great about that. He has one of the best shots that nobody talks about in the grill of Steph Curry to win the NBA Finals. Kyrie is the closer of all closers. San Antonio has De'Aaron Fox, who has been the butt of every single joke over the last 24 hours. And they have Victor Wembanyama, who in the clutch, as it currently stands, he's just tall. That's about all that he has going on for him in the final 4 minutes of basketball games. He's just tall as hell. Offensively, not a lot going on there. Not a lot of offensive moves. The bag isn't deep. The shooting is fine. It's not great. The physicality is less than fine, so certainly not great. He's getting bodied in there by Karl Anthony Towns and Mitchell Robinson. He's not finishing at the rim the way that he was against Oklahoma City. The version of Victor Wembanyama that we saw against Oklahoma City, I think, might have a chance at coming back from down 3-1. The version that we have seen in the NBA Finals, I don't trust that dude at all. I just don't. There has been nothing to suggest that he has whatever it is to make this level of history. And there's nothing to suggest that anybody else on the Spurs has that, has enough of whatever that is to make it work. I mean, San Antonio has been giving games away because mentally they are not all the way mature in late game scenarios. In every single game, they've led by double digits. Led by 14 in game number one, lost by double digits. Led by 14 in game number two, lost by one. Led by 12 in game number 3-1, hey-o. And then they led by 29 in game four and lost the game. They can't finish because they don't have a closer. They don't have somebody that they can say, hey, with 30 seconds left, we need a bucket. Because if they did, they would have won last night. They had so many opportunities to put a stop to whatever was going on with New York, and they could not do it. And that's been kind of hard to watch because I've thought of Victor Wembanyama very highly in this postseason. And I wanted to see him succeed. And I wanted to see him get his first championship. There's a very unique set of pressures on him that most people do not have. I wanted to see him do something that we do not see happen very frequently. And that's win a championship at such a young age when you are clearly the guy that is the superstar. We got JoJo in the comments saying he's 22, all greats faced adversity to secure that ring. And I agree with that, JoJo. But with Victor Wembanyama, it was always a little different because there was real hope that he was going, or that he could be, the greatest of all time. And the reality, I hate GOAT conversations, admittedly, but the reality is, if you lose in the NBA Finals, it almost disqualifies you because the one thing that Jordan has over everybody is 6-0. So all of the other greats, he mentions Kobe and LeBron and Jordan, all these dudes, their adversity came where we weren't really holding it over their head. Nobody, I don't give a damn about your second round record, you know what I mean? We care about your NBA Finals record. Oh, you aren't the best in the world in the beginning of your career in round number one? Well, if you win a lot of championships, it's fine. So it was always about that. It's ring culture. It's the worst thing that we do in the sport, admittedly. Like, I'm aware of those things while also recognizing that if Wembanyama was ever going to be considered the greatest of all time, which I would like to see somebody be and challenge Jordan eventually, you have to go unbeaten in the NBA Finals. But more so than anything, if you do lose in the NBA Finals, you got to be damn good in the losses. And he hasn't been damn good in the losses. Like, even when Kobe was losing to in that 08 series against Boston, Kobe was still playing really, really well. It was kind of everybody else where they were maybe slacking a little bit. But he was playing really, really well. Wemby, for what he was in the series against Oklahoma City, we just haven't seen that. Maybe the egg to the back of the head is going to be the thing that wakes him up. For those that did not see, somebody in New York was throwing eggs at Victor Wembanyama, which I'm glad that eggs are not valuable currency anymore, because could you imagine doing that like a year and a half ago when eggs were like $8 a carton? That'd be terrible. But they were throwing eggs at Victor Wembanyama. I think he got hit in the back of the head with one of them as well. He no-sold it, which is the proper way of doing things. There's nothing you can really do about it. It's like a one-person thing, unless guys are traveling to San Antonio with bunches of eggs to throw at the Spurs. There are a bunch of Knicks fans that are traveling. You're going to see Timothy Chalamet there, Ben Stiller. Don't know if Taylor Swift is going to be there. Might be busy. I don't know that she is a traveling Knicks fan the way that those other guys are. Fat Joe probably going to be out there with his chains. Mike Brown wants to see his chains out there. I don't know. If you think that Victor Wembanyama and the Spurs have an opportunity to come back, 3108-404-4910, 3108-404-4910, I just think, like, the series is over. It's 3-1, and the Knicks are the better basketball team right now. It's demoralizing to blow a 29-point lead in a game that you feel like you had won. I don't know how you'd recover from that. We'll take some of your phone calls when we get back. It's D-Day in D.C., sitting in for Josh Graham on 1-2-1 Sports.
0: The Knicks are one win away from their first NBA title in over 50 years. New York can taste it. Up 3-1 in the series. Can they finish the job? Game 5 is in San Antonio. Saturday night, Westwood One Sports.
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1: At the Denton Day on Twitter, our talk and text line 310-840-4910, 310-840-4910. Do you feel like San Antonio still has a shot? Their coach says that they've been the one that's deciding all of these games. They're down 3-1. I think they're cooked. Maybe you feel differently. You can let me know, 310-840-4910. Let's go to Bert. Bert is in Baltimore, wants to jump in on the conversation. Bert, what's up, my friend? How are you?
2: Hey, what's going on, D-Day? How you doing?
1: I'm doing good, man.
2: Yeah, I thought that was funny. I was waiting for your punchline on that one. Yeah, Mitch Johnson, they have been the decider of each of the four outcomes. They've decided to lose in three or four of them.
1: Yeah, and in terrific fashion in at least two of them. You know, the 10-point losses, whatever, but the bouncing off the back and then the blowing the 29-point to where Taylor Swift is dancing.
2: That's almost as good as the analytical 2 out of 3 from Cleveland, right? So, hey, I want to make one comment about my definition of GOAT, and it ties into something you said. And then I have an honest question for you that made me pick up the phone. I'll just hang up and listen. So you were talking about Kyrie a couple minutes ago. And, you know, you're also talking about Jordan and how, you know, if you lose one, and since everyone says he was 6-0, nobody really could ever beat him if they don't go undefeated in the finals. I don't necessarily agree with that. Hypothetically, if Wemby were to go on and win, you know, 11 championships and the only one he lost was this year and, you know, his stats are through the roof, you'd make an awfully strong argument. But my definition, my personal definition, because I didn't see Oscar Robertson play. I never watched Will play except on documentaries, is what I saw with my own eyes, who would win if they played one-on-one at a playground pickup. And you mentioned Kyrie. You said that guy was a closer's closer. In the last 2 minutes of the game, that guy was a bucket, I believe was your quote verbatim. And that's how I define who the best basketball player is, or in my mind, who of all time. If they squared off 1-on-5, everybody in the gym knows you're going to shoot. You're not passing the ball no matter what. You're going to take the shot, and you're going to make it. And that's why I put Jordan at the top. I put Kobe and, Larry Bird right behind them for what I've seen in my 50 years of watching basketball. But with that said, the question I have for you, you said you were hoping, and you're what, early or mid-30s, right?
1: Early, yeah.
2: So you said you were hoping that Wemby, I don't know if you said or someone else, but you were hoping that Wemby could overtake Jordan as the greatest of all time. I was just curious. God knows Linnell is, but I was just curious why. And I'll hang up and listen.
1: Yeah, that's a great question. I also have a, don't let me forget, but I do have something about the Kyrie thing because there's an interesting thing there. It really comes down to, I want to see greatness. You know, like I was the same way when the New England Patriots were squaring off against the Giants when they were unbeaten. I want to see history. I was rooting massively for the Patriots. A part of that was also because the Giants are in the NFC East, and I was a massive Redskins fan, now a massive Commanders fan, so I didn't want to see the Giants win the Super Bowl. But I love the idea of seeing history. When LeBron passed Kareem all time in points, I want to see that. You know, these are the moments. I think actually that's a great question.

0: dominated the era to a certain extent. I mean, playing in as many finals in a row as he did is something that you certainly can't sneeze at, but he never won all of those, right? You had the Warriors, and they were built to beat LeBron. There's a bunch of, like, we can get into the nuances of it, but the idea of seeing somebody dominate the way that Michael dominated the 90s, we just haven't seen that yet. So as someone that was born in 95, and I'm not going to sit here and lie to you and be like, yeah, I was watching Jordan in 96 at 1 year old. That's not how I was moving at the time. I just want to be able to see somebody come up, rise through the ranks, and reach that level of, hey, this could be one of the greatest of all time. It goes more, it kind of expands outside of basketball too. This is for most. I love watching Shohei Ohtani pitch for that reason, because I think he could be one of the greatest. I love watching Mahomes play because I feel like he could be one of the greatest. So I hope that answers the question. I just like seeing, people rise to the occasion of greatness, because not everybody can. Greatness is something that I do feel like everyone can achieve, but not everybody does achieve. And I like seeing the guys that do achieve that. And then,
1: no, it's an awesome answer, and I appreciate it. It's actually really helpful, because I'm always wondering why is it the always, this is just something we've never seen or the greatest we've ever seen. I'm like, you guys are 30. What do you know?
0: Yeah, exactly. And I don't know a lot, but I do. So you mentioned Kyrie. I'll let you go here, bro, but you mentioned Kyrie. Kyrie Irving is he's a wizard with the basketball. He is also the reason why NBA All-Star Weekend is like never going to reach its heights. There's always been this talk, this conversation of like, what happens if instead of an All-Star game, we just do a one-on-one tournament? And the reason that you will never see a one-on-one tournament is not exclusively directly at Kyrie Irving, but it is because of people like Kyrie Irving, because there are so many good players that are not in a chance in hell going to put themselves in a position in front of a national audience to play a guy like Kyrie Irving one-on-one. He might be pound for pound one of the best one-on-one players that the game has ever seen, because he is a wizard with the basketball. His handles are incredible, and his finishing at the rim is unlike anything that we've ever seen from a guard. So like, a guy like him is explicitly why you don't see that. I mean, could you imagine a guy like, God rest his soul, or not God rest his soul, but God love him, like Giannis trying to guard Kyrie? Oh my God, he'd be in a blender. And like, guys don't want to become memes like that. So that's always been like my favorite Kyrie thing, is that he's so good that he is like the direct reason as to why we don't get a one-on-one tournament, because guys are just like, no, we are not subjecting ourselves to that. I mean, the guy was Uncle Drew, for crying out loud. I saw like some silly meme about Uncle Drew this week, by the way, that made me feel really old, as like somebody predicting that Kyrie Irving was going to be Uncle Drew before the movie came out. And they were like losing their mind, as if the movie wasn't based off of a Pepsi commercial in like 2011. I felt like that needed to educate people who maybe didn't know about that. But I like watching Kyrie Irving play basketball, and I can't wait till he's healthy again. I'm Denton Day. I'm sitting in for Josh Graham. We revisit our top story, the Brendan Swordsby and Texas Tech debacle, next.
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1: At the Denton Day on Twitter, you can chime in on our talking text line, 310-804-4910. A variety of different topics. We've talked about greatness in sports. We've talked about the NBA Finals. We've talked a lot about Brendan Swordsby. We'll circle back to the Texas Tech side of things and where they go from here. I'll let you hear some of the audio from their roundtable that they posted on social media. But your calls are always welcome at 310-804-4910. That's where we find Andre in Jackson. He wants to jump in here. Andre, what's going on, man? How are you?
2: He's going good, man. What about you?
1: I'm doing good, man. I'm doing good. Can't complain.
2: Hey, we already know. Don't go to the game tomorrow because San Antonio going to win by 15 to 20 points. The
1: really?
2: NBA don't want that. want New York to win in San Antonio, man.
1: I was about to say, that's actually not the craziest idea, because it's going to be if they go back to game six and it's in New York. I mean, if you thought Celebrity Row was crazy at game number four, those tickets are going to be insane if the Knicks could win the championship there.
2: Well, I tell you what, Trump already announced he going to game six.
1: If
2: it's a game six in New York, Trump said he going to the game, so get ready, buddy.
1: Well, thankfully, I ain't got to get ready. Andre, I appreciate it, because you ain't going to catch my ass there. Right now, it's $10,000 to get in. And that's obviously because they're out 3-1. If you get a game six, the assumption is that they are going to be playing for a championship. And I don't really celebrate these ticket prices, because $10,000 for a ticket to a singular basketball game is legitimately ludicrous. However, I do feel like it is fun to compare between what that ticket price is going to end up being if we do see a game number six to what it was in game number three and then in game number four. There's going to be a lot going on with the celebrities. You had Timothy Chalamet, who's like traveling, Ben Stiller. Taylor Swift was there, who is apparently a massive Knicks fan. I just love that there's a reality where Taylor Swift was like two seats away from Nas at a basketball game, because those are two people that I never thought would intersect in the world. And the fact that they kind of maybe sort of did is something that is really, really funny to me. Looking at our text line, you see sort of the dichotomy in how people feel about the series. At 10:35 p.m. West Coast time. This isn't West Coast, is where I read the texts at. We had one person say, Denton, the Spurs Nation is disgusted with the inexcusable Game 4 loss. They handed New York the title, barring a miraculous 3-0 rally. Shaking my damn head. They are the biggest chokers in NBA history. They should be up 3-1. And then the next texter, who texted 5 minutes after that, said the Spurs are going to pull a 2016 Cleveland Cavaliers. They're going to win this thing in seven. So you have one guy who is a Spurs fan and is just disgusted with his team's performance, and then you have another person who maybe they are also a Spurs fan, couldn't tell, but they say they are going to win this thing in seven. This is fun, man. This is sports. This is what we love to do here. I'm Denton Day, sitting in for Josh Graham on a Thursday, now Friday, of Westwood One Sports Night. At the Denton Day is where you can find me on Twitter. Our biggest story of the day has been the increasing nightmare of public relations for Texas Tech and the way that they have handled the Brendan Swordsby gambling injunction saga, if you will. They plan on playing him in 2026, despite the fact that he had gambled over thousands of times as a college athlete, which is a no-no. And even worse, he gambled on games that he was technically a part of because he was on the roster at Indiana, which is even worse than worse. You can't do that. It questions the integrity of the game. It's insider trading in real time. It's something that the NCAA does not want to have characterized when it comes to discussing their product. Texas Tech doesn't seem to care. Texas Tech paid $5 million, that's the rumor number, to acquire Brendan Swordsby from Cincinnati in the transfer portal, and they want an ROI. If you're going to spend $5 million, I better get something back in return for that bad boy, right? They want a championship. They want money to be brought into their program. They want money to be brought into their pockets, the people that signed the check for Brendan Swordsby. They want him to play, and things have gotten really out of control in the last 24 hours. You've had the Texas Attorney General threatened to cost the Big 12 $200 million if they wanted to boycott anything related to Texas Tech and Brendan Scoresby. You had the legal team of Brendan Scoresby put out a statement in which they said if the Big 12 does anything to neglect Texas Tech or Brendan Scoresby, then Mr. Scoresby will hold the conference accountable. They didn't say Texas Tech. They said Brendan Scoresby, the quarterback at Texas Tech, will hold the Big 12 accountable if the members of the conference say they don't want to play him because he has a gambling addiction that could then question the integrity of the game. That's a real thing that happened. It's on the internet. It now lives forever. His legal team said that he is going to hold a conference accountable. He hasn't even played for Texas Tech yet. You know, he played in Cincinnati, who they were in the conference, but that's about all. And he's going to hold the conference massively accountable. I'll believe that one when I see it. The attorney general might have something because there's some political power there, even though I don't think that they're going to cost the Big 12 $200 million. That just doesn't seem legitimate to me. But Scoresby holding the conference accountable, I can't fathom what that would look like. All of that, though, happened before the roundtable. So the roundtable was published at little after 10 p.m. Eastern time. So less than an hour before we started our show. So I had to, like, you know, cram through this thing. I listened on 1.5, 1.75 speed anyway, so I got through it pretty quick. And some of the things that were said in this thing were legitimately baffling. It was all of the most important people at Texas Tech, the president, the associate athletic director, the main athletic director, and the head coach of the football team. And they sat around a table, hence the name roundtable. They sat around a table in a conference room in the building, and they attempted to share their side of the story. And that is like the worst thing that you could do, because your side of the story misses a lot of things. You're trying to set a narrative is effectively what they were doing, and they did not do the greatest job of doing that, if you ask me. But I'm going to ask you how you feel about that. And in order to do so, you got to hear from some of this. So I want to first start with the president of Texas Tech. He was the first one really to talk in the roundtable. Lawrence Chevanec is the president of the university. Here's what he said about Brendan Scoresby and about why Texas Tech wanted him to play this year.
3: Well, I think everybody should realize that first and foremost, our decisions in this matter have been guided by a conviction we have at Texas Tech, and that is we stand by and we support our students. Now, Brendan made a mistake. We acknowledge that. Mistakes have consequences. At the same time, here is a young man with a dream and a vision to pursue a career, and we felt not to have the opportunity to pursue that career, given the circumstances and the evolving changes in this world that these athletes face, was unfair and unjust. So we are attending, first of all, to his medically diagnosed condition, and we are prepared to support him as he pursues that career that he's spent his whole life working toward. That's what we do at Texas Tech. And as a parent and a leader in higher ed, I would ask that you look beyond the athletics issue in here and look to the individual who has been the center of this whole matter.
1: Yeah, you guys put him at the center of this. I'm not feeling bad because he is the center of this massive storm. When you guys put him at the center of the massive storm. And it's also impossible to look past the athletics of this, because the athletics of this is why it's a story. There's a lot of people that have gambling addictions. That doesn't make it good. It doesn't make it right. But the only reason this is a story is because he's the one guy that can't have that addiction. It'd be one thing if it's roulette. It's not roulette. It's sports gambling. It was wager on games that he was a part of. You can't look past the athletic side of the story. That is the story. They're effectively asking, hey, don't look at the actual story. Just look at how good we are about handling people that are in need. And they're like, celebrate that. We can celebrate Texas Tech, to their credit, does have a really good program on their campus. And it's kind of one of the things that they're known for in handling these sorts of circumstances. That is something that deserves to be celebrated. But you can't look past the athletics part of this because that is the entire story. It's a quarterback that's relatively well known because of the jump to Texas Tech. I think I would say that people still knew him at Cincinnati, but when you are the arguably the prize of the transfer portal, you become a little bit more well known. And when you get $5 million, you become a little bit more well known. The athletics is the story here. So to say that it wasn't was it was a one of many comments that were made during this thing that left you scratching your head. It felt much more like a puff piece for the university to pat themselves on the back. Look at how good we do at certain things. Ignore the fact that there are some big rules that are being broken. Look at how good we do. We're helping a guy live his dream. We're like Make-A-Wish over here. He's worked so hard. Yeah, he made a mistake like 9,000 times. It was the same mistake like 9,000 times, and he knew he couldn't do it, and he still did it, but he's worked so hard to play football at this level, and therefore he should still be allowed to do so. There are consequences, but we are eliminating the consequences because you got to miss me with any idea that missing Abilene Christian and Oregon State is a consequence for a guy that was jeopardizing the integrity of the game because he wanted to place some bets on it. The associate athletic director was next up at the plate. Here's what he said about Brendan Swordsby being a part of the program.
4: So kind of speaking to that, though, Grant, answer when people say, hey, the worst thing you can do is put this guy back in a situation that got him in this situation in the first place. How would you counter that?
5: I think it's a great question, and I think that's something that we'll continue to monitor as the summer progresses and into the season. But I also think, as President Skouvenek alluded to, this is something, this is his career, this is something that he's worked for all of his life, and I think putting him back in an environment with his teammates and his peers that support him and are going to hold him accountable, I think is also the best thing for him. So, I think it's something we'll monitor, but also think it's an environment that truly supports his long-term well-being.
1: The more that I listen to them talk about this, it almost feels like they're trying to position him as the victim, which maybe in the grandiose scheme of things, those that deal with addiction are victims. But in this instance, I don't feel like it's proper to label him as the victim. He needs to be with the roster. That's going to be what's best for him in his career. He can't give up on his career. His career would be stolen from him if he was punished more excessively than he is being punished now by only missing the two games at the beginning of the season that are non-conference games that you're basically paying these opponents to kick their teeth in. That's a consequence. Anything more than that is excessive. It's unjust, as the president said. I can't get behind this. I feel like I'm being gaslit. Either I'm being gaslit or they're dumb and they don't understand the gravity of the scenario, the gravity of the situation. They're just so concerned with him and making sure that he is eligible to play, and they're just so concerned with making sure that their bases are covered in allowing him to play. I just be scratching my head at this. I mean, I don't understand how they have arrived at this level of thought outside of the fact that they are so stuck in their own orbit, they can't see the bigger picture. They are quite literally missing the forest for the trees, and that's an embarrassing thing because I kind of wanted the program to be good this year. I liked Texas Tech in 2025. If you liked college football, you liked them in 2025. I want new blood. Parity is a great thing in college athletics, specifically college football. I don't want to just see Alabama win all the time or Georgia win all the time. I want to see the new. Indiana is great because they were the new. I want teams that maybe have a history of winning that haven't won in a while jump back into the fray. LSU a couple of years ago with Burrow. I'd love to see Florida come back, right? Like, we want to see the teams that are not the constants all of the time. How quickly did you get bored with like your Alabama and your Clemson matchups in the national championship when it felt like they matched up every single year? Pretty quickly is the answer to that. So the idea that we don't want to see Texas Tech have success is something that I cannot get behind, but it feels like in listening to them at the roundtable, they feel like they're the victim and that everybody is out to get them. I don't feel that way. I feel like this is the consequences of their actions. I feel like if they really cared about the mental health of Brendan Swordsby, they wouldn't position him as the obvious villain number one of the sport. Texas Tech has far surpassed what LSU was, because LSU was going to be the biggest enemy, the biggest villain of the sport, because they took a coach from a playoff team. And that coach was already polarizing. Lane Kiffin already came with a subset of expectations and thoughts about him. And then you steal him from a college football playoff team, and it was nasty in the process. They were going to be public enemy number one. And Texas Tech, while claiming that they care about the mental health of the athlete, is now positioning the athlete to be public enemy number one. And astonishingly, they don't seem to understand why that is. They don't necessarily seem to connect the dots on how that conclusion is becoming a reality. And that jeopardizes the mental health. I don't know how he's going to deal with this. I don't know how anybody would deal with it. Thankfully, the Big 12 doesn't have a lot of raucous fan bases. Thankfully, Texas Tech's schedule, all things considered, is pretty easy in the conference. There's not a lot of great teams in the Big 12, but if there are, they aren't playing them. And if they are playing them, they're playing them at home, not on the road. They're not going to a crazy environment. You're still going to hear chirping at the quarterback. There's still going to be some signs that make light of his situation, but you put him in that position, it's entirely possible that he could heal and never play football again, especially if playing football is one of the main reasons that got him to a place of being sick the way that he is and the way that they are telling us that he is. Because I cannot stress this enough. In a 21-minute roundtable, the entire thing could be summed up. If you wanted a too-long, didn't-read, a TLDR, the entire thing could be summed up in saying, Brennan Swordsby is really mentally ill. He has a really big, bad addiction. That's like the entirety of the thing. Look at how mentally ill he is. And that doesn't help the guy that is dealing with the situation. Their coach weighed in on this as well. This is Joey McGuire. Honestly, he said the thing that baffled me the most. This is Joey McGuire weighing in on Brennan Swordsby.
6: I think sometimes we forget exactly what we're talking about. It's not necessarily that he placed a bet on something. What we're talking about is this young man has an addiction.
1: No, quite literally, it's that he placed a bet on something. Like that is the thing. It is the fact that he placed a bet. There are a lot of dudes that have addictions. In fact, for such a long time, athletics fueled the addiction with prescription pain medication and getting guys hooked on opioids because of it. Like, there's been a very, very long time where athletics has been way more detrimental than it has been beneficial in the eyes of addiction. It's not about the addiction. It's about the fact that he jeopardized the integrity of the game by placing wagers on it. And it's as simple as that. You can take all of the precautions necessary to do your best to make sure that he doesn't, but what happens if he does it again? How many chances is he going to get? Because they have not given me any reason to believe that they would only give him this chance. And that's the alarming part of it, because if he does it again and it becomes a repetition and a cycle, are you guys then in a position to where you're not going to allow it to happen? Because you would easily point out and say it's already been a cycle. And you put him in an outpatient thing or an inpatient thing, for like 30 days. You're not healing the entire thing in 30 days. So what happens when he stumbles? Are you going to give the resources necessary, but then you going to accept the consequences? Because if he happens to do it again, and we all know he has a problem with it, and you sat up here and preached about how good you are at solving the problem, and then you don't solve the problem, are you then going to suffer the consequences? Because you're taking the consequences away from him. You're not allowing him to suffer anything. I would argue that maybe football is not the place where he needs to be right now if this is as serious as they are saying that it is. Throwing him right into the belly of the beast again does not exactly tell me that they care massively about what is happening with Brennan Swordsby. You want to jump in here? 310-804-4910, 310-804-4910. Bruce is in Los Angeles, wants to hang out here. Bruce, what's up, man?
7: Hey, D-Day, how you doing?
1: I'm doing well.
7: Good. Yeah, I just wanted to comment on the Texas Tech quarterback. I just tuned in at the top of the hour. I was busy, but I didn't hear about this story until your summary of it. So I may I don't know everything about it, but I can tell you this, that I don't think this Texas Tech quarterback would be wise to sue his team, the conference, or the NCAA, because there's a concept in law called malice. Malice means that you deliberately injure somebody, and that's very difficult to prove, so they probably wouldn't be able to counter-sue him on that. But there's a second concept called reckless disregard, which means when you partake in a certain behavior, you should have known it was going to injure another party. By making bets on his own team, which you mentioned that he had done, this is, in my opinion, definitely reckless disregard, in that he should have known it was going to injure his team, his conference, and the NCAA. So he'd be wise to stay away from the courts, because I think he'd get creamed in the courts.
1: I'm going to be interested, Bruce. I appreciate the call. I'm going to be interested to see what happens when it goes to the courts, because I'm expecting that it will go to the courts. I mean, they got the injunction very quickly. You got a judge that came out of retirement for no reason, right? That just, he just, out of the goodness of his heart, he just came out of there. No, he came out because he got paid, because he had connections. This is becoming very political, and it's never fun when things get political, but it's like really not fun when the political way that this is coming about is using power and money and influence to get everything that you want, and having a reckless disregard for everybody else and everything else in the process. And that's how I would describe what Texas Tech is doing. Maybe not so much the people in the video and the round table, but the boosters that are getting a judge to come out of retirement to get an injunction, and to do so in a way that basically tells the NCAA to take a hike if they ever want to punish him. Being able to do that is a very nice flex, but it's not a good thing to have. It's just not. It kills the sport. If you're holding on to the idea of the sport being something that you develop young men, ripping their consequences away because you paid $5 million for them, that's a really tough 1-2 combo to have. And I say that because Cody Campbell is the mega booster who is largely behind a lot of this for Brennan Scoresby, but he has also been a pretty big advocate for this Protect College Athletics bill that is trying to revert college athletics to an extent back to what it was when he was playing at Texas Tech, which is theoretically not a lot of money being spent, and college football being about developing young men and learning that there are consequences to the actions. So, like, which one is it? Which one is it? Because he's doing everything right now, and if you're doing everything, you're doing nothing, and that's a problem. I'm Denton Day at The Denton Day on Twitter. We'll continue to take a few more of your calls. The phone lines are open, 310-840-4910. That's our talk and text line. We're on YouTube as well. You can jump in with us, hit us up in the chat. It's been an active chat. Read some of those as we get back. Don't go anywhere. It's Westwood One Sports Night.
0: Someone call Peyton Manning. 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
8: 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Spent a lot of time talking about Brennan Swordsby and the debacle that this has become for Texas Tech, a PR nightmare of sorts. We got some people weighing in on our chat on YouTube. You can find us on YouTube, Westwood One Sports Tonight. We're on the road to 2,000 subscribers, so go subscribe to us over there. John says, I just watched a video of five Tech fans around a table at a car dealership posted a give their take on Swordsby until I realized that it was the brass and the leadership at Tech. This program is done. This was embarrassing. I mean, I saw the meme of kind of what he was referring to, where it's like kids sitting around a table discussing the most basic things about the NBA. And that's kind of what this was. But the only difference is it was important people. They were just saying a whole lot of nothing, at least nothing substantive, at least nothing that was going to really actually impact Brennan Swordsby. If anything, it was just a reach around. They were giving themselves the old reach around about, look how good we are with mental health around here. And again, like, that's a positive thing. You should want to be good about that, but I don't really believe that they have the long-term best idea of Brennan Swordsby in their thoughts. If they really cared about his mental health, they're not going to position him to where he is going to get skewered for this for the rest of his college football, potentially NFL career. I mean, what happens when he gets to a microphone for the first time? Has anybody thought about that? You're giving us the whole rundown of his mental illness and battling addiction and all these things. Well, when he gets to a microphone, you could say, hey, we're not answering questions about that. But, man, when I get a live microphone in my hand, if I'm a reporter, I'm going to ask. I'm going to put the pressure on you. Are you going to play PR defense for this dude for forever? Eventually, he's going to have to. He's going to have to be the guy that answers to these sorts of things. Media day for the Big 12 is in less than a month. I don't anticipate that he's going to be there, but traditionally you send a quarterback there. Can he answer questions about that? I don't know that he can. I don't know that you want him to answer questions about that. R. Willie says that it sounds like Bill Clinton addressing the Monica Lewinsky situation. I did not gamble on those games, but we know that he did gamble on those games. It's an odd situation at Texas Tech, and they have done everything in their power to make it way worse than it is, which, in a sense, is hilarious. Lester is in California, wants to weigh in on Brendan Swordsby. Lester, what's up, man? You're on Western One Sports with Denton Day.
9: Hey, thanks for taking the call. Chime in. I mentioned, I think everybody else sees this when it comes to, you know, Texas Tech and some backdoor political shenanigans going on here, power play. It's pretty sad and it's pretty ridiculous. I mean, this also will probably set a precedent, I would think, for other athletes that are caught gambling or having gambling issues like this going forward in other conferences or for other college football teams. So it's kind of a bad precedent that could be set. And also for the kid, I mean, what's going on here? I mean, he could be a target for other loan sharks, mobsters, other people that are caught up in the gambling shenanigans and shadiness going on here. So he could be a potential target to be taken advantage of in the future. So it's just pretty ridiculous. And I think the NCAA needs to keep on fighting this, no matter how powerful somebody seems to be within Texas Tech or the state of Texas or within that judge, within the judicial system within the state of Texas. You know. So anyhow, thanks.
8: Yeah, that's a great point that you made that I had not really considered. You really are just kind of making him a pig for slaughter for a loan shark or for someone. The types of individuals that got in bed with various NBA players, right? Malik Beasley, Terry Rozier, Jonte Porter. Those are the famous ones. Those are the most noteworthy ones. But these people do exist. And if this guy has the addiction the way that Texas Tech has been telling us that he does, and it's a serious medical condition, and it was not just a guy that was being silly with a gambling app, if they're going to play those cards, you kind of are offering him up, being like, hey, he has something that you might be able to take advantage of. Why don't you come and take advantage of that? You know where he's going to be every weekend because you have his schedule. So that's a very, very difficult position to be. I had not thought of that. Justin asks, what are your thoughts on Hokut saying Texas Tech can lead the national conversation on gambling? No. You want to talk about first impressions? I have known about Kirby Hokut. Obviously, I work in college athletics. I cover college football, and I have for a number of years. So I'm very familiar with him. After watching today, I'm good. I am good. I don't need anybody in that room being the leading voice on anything in relation to gambling. Good. I'm done. They're done. They should never really talk about it again. They don't seem to grasp the gravity of the situation. They strike me as a program right now of they got caught hand in the cookie jar, but they don't want to be punished. Mom has told you, don't do that. And then you did that. And now you're trying to play it off as if you didn't do that, or if what you did is not nearly as big of a deal. Said, don't color on my walls. Well, you colored with blue, but your wall was blue. So is it really that bad? You can tell the difference because you put crayon on the wall, but at least it's still this, like, it's a childish way of acting right now as a program. If they are the leading voice on gambling, this is just going to become pro wrestling. because everything is going to be predetermined. The fix is going to be in on everything because guys are going to be wanting to compete for more money. They're already getting paid a lot of money, but then I could double my money in some instances. I could triple my money if I place this wager and I have a direct ability to make that thing cash. It's like the guy that played the prediction market, which is the worst sentence that I could say out loud. But it's like the guy that played the prediction market of, is there going to be a streaker at the Super Bowl? And then he said yes. And then he jumped over and decided to be the streaker. Like, it's not that funny when you do it in the Super Bowl. It's even worse if you did it in the Super Bowl as a quarterback. You know what I mean? Like, if you have a direct impact and it's insider trading in real time, you are the one deciding that in the game, and you're throwing the game. I don't need Texas Tech to be the leading conversationalist in anything in relation to gambling. They cannot do that at a high enough level. Justin also asked, why can't they just send Hammond, the backup quarterback, instead of Swordsby? They could. Oftentimes, if teams don't send quarterbacks, so generally what happens at media days, if you're not sending a quarterback, you're playing up the idea of a quarterback competition, and you want to keep your cards close to the vest. So if you have two guys that are competing for the position, if you send one to media day, that coaches can often feel like they're tipping their hand a little bit. Whether they are or not is irrelevant, but they feel like they are, especially if it is something like media day where everyone is going to be there. So if they don't send Swordsby, odds are they'll just send like a running back, a wide receiver, and a defensive player, or like two defensive players and an offensive tackle, or something like that. So they would just send other players. It's not abnormal, but the consensus, especially if you're a good team, and Texas Tech in this entire process has been trying to position themselves as, like, we are the leader in the Big 12 and we are a top dog in the sport and all these different things. If you are a top dog in the sport and you paid $5 million for the quarterback, the consensus is that you would send the quarterback. They're not going to. They're not going to let that dude talk in front of an open mic until, I mean, if he went through 3-4 weeks of therapy for the gambling addiction, he's going to need another 3-4 weeks of media training before he gets in front of a live mic, because you are going to get asked questions. And like the Lubbock media, respectfully, they're not the ones that you're worried about. Like the guy that runs a Texas Tech blog, you're not worried necessarily about him. It's when the big fish come in, your ESPNs, your Westwood Ones, your CBSs, whoever, it's when they come in and they're like, what is going on with you? What happened? Give us the story. And he's going to get peppered with a bunch of questions. He needs to be prepared to answer those questions. 310-840-4910, 310-840-4910. That is the number to get in touch with us. It's our talk and our text line, so you can reach us via text as well if the phones are not your thing. At The Denton Day on Twitter is where you can reach me as well. Real quickly, before we put the show to bed, I did stumble across a report that is said LeBron James could seriously consider joining the Golden State Warriors, and that got me happy. That made me giddy on the inside. I mean, why the hell not, man? The report said that he is curious about joining Golden State. Let's rock and roll. I mean, watching Steph and LeBron at the Olympics was so much fun. I'd absolutely sign up for more of that. Not 82 games, let's be honest. Those dudes are not playing 82 games in 2026 and 27, especially if this is going to be LeBron's final year. At 41 going on 42, he's not playing 82 games. But if we get like 55 games from LeBron and Steph in a playoff run, I'm all for that. I just want to see these two guys play together for real, for real. They went from bitter rivalries to friends. And I do think they could potentially compete for a championship, right? Like last year after OKC won, it felt like they were just going to be a dynasty that rolls over everybody for forever. You know, the Knicks are a very fun team to watch this year in the NBA, but it's not like they're an all-time great. So like going into 2026, the 26-27 season, at least as of right now, it doesn't feel like there's a lot of great teams. There's a lot of openings. Maybe some of that depends on where Giannis falls, which that has become like the most annoying story. He's going to go to the Heat. He's going to go to the Celtics. He's going to potentially go to the Warriors. Like, Giannis is going to go everywhere, but he's also going to go nowhere, but he is also going to go somewhere. And the back and forth and the flipping and the flopping, oh my God. Like, if he really wanted to go to Miami and Miami had a trade package, just send his ass to Miami. Miami's involved in these conversations all the time, and they have a startlingly low record when it comes to actually landing dudes in these conversations. I need the Giannis trade to happen as soon as possible because I am done with all of like the nonsense that surrounds Giannis throughout this entire process, some of which is brought on by him. Some of it is just the games and the media, the media games that are played in this kind of story. But God, it is exhausting for him to constantly be in these sorts of conversations. I'm Denton Day. When we get back, we put the show to bed. Our guy Ben Strober, who's producing the program, will help us do so. Don't go anywhere. It's Westwood One Sports Night.
7: 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New York can taste it. Up 3-1 in the series. Can they finish the job? 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Saturday night, Westwood One Sports.
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6: 20 years ago, the average attention span was about 2.5 minutes. Today, it's just 47 seconds. Pretty disconcerting. That's according to new research out of UC Irvine. But really, this isn't our fault, at least not entirely. We can blame technology and the world around us. Attention, it turns out, is not

0: a prediction. He just said he wanted to use the yearbook to make a bold declaration about his beloved Knicks, who concedes were terrible at the time.
1: If it was 2020, they were terrible. I mean, if it was anything other than before they got Jalen Brunson, they were pretty terrible. I mean, the Melo years were fun, but it's not like they were awesome, right? So, like, they've been pretty brutal for 20-some-odd years. I didn't have yearbook quotes. Did you have yearbook quotes? They didn't allow us to have yearbook quotes. We didn't get superlatives or quotes, which is probably for the best.
0: I honestly don't remember if I had one. You want to hear something really interesting about this? His parents were mad at him for not using his, like, quote to spotlight his school achievements, including being a member of the Honor Society,
1: of course,
0: and having a really high GPA. Instead, he put Knicks in 6, 2026.
1: Like, oh my God, you didn't have a quote from Henry David Thoreau. That's actually my parents put that. I didn't get, like, a senior quote, but my parents got a senior quote for me. They, like, bought out space, and it was some, like, Henry David Thoreau quote. I would have quoted Lil Wayne. So maybe
0: you got to hear this. So I don't remember if I even had my senior year was really weird because most of it was online due to COVID. The year before, there was this one guy in my class, and in his yearbook picture, his quote was, "Don't be OC making out in the hallways."
1: Hey, more power to him.
0: I think I could find a picture of it somewhere, but that was somebody's real quote. I don't remember if I had one or not.
1: Yeah, we weren't given those. God, it would have been so much fun. It would have been so reckless, but it would have been so much fun. The recklessness is why they didn't give that to us. Update from around the world of sports. We talked about the NHL Stanley Cup. Canes up 3-2, going to Vegas with the potential to win it all for the first time in over 20 years. Team USA is going to be in action today in the World Cup. Excited about that one. Mexico beat South Africa 2-0. Korea beat the Czech 2-1. I'm excited about World Cup soccer. I'm not like the biggest soccer fan in the world, but I love tournament style soccer, and that has always been really intriguing to me. So really excited to see and get into that. That's going to do it for us. Big thanks to Josh Graham for stopping by. Thanks to Bruce Feldman for stopping by. Ben did a great job producing the show. Our guy Oliver in our Culver City studios. Hit me up on Twitter at The Denton Day. Enjoy the rest of your night. We're back right again tomorrow.
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1: 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It appears by its own numbers, the U.S. government seems insolvent. 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
1: At the Denton Day on Twitter, talking text line 310-844-4910. Bruce Feldman in 40 minutes on the Brendan Swarsby debacle and the PR nightmare for Texas Tech. But standing by is our guy, Josh Graham. He's in Raleigh. He was at game number 5 of the Stanley Cup final. His Carolina Hurricanes up 3-2. They're one away from hoisting the cup. But the biggest story not involving your Carolina Hurricanes today, Josh, has been the more information is not the right word. It's lying is probably the best word, or gaslighting, that we have gotten. We have had attorney generals get involved. We have had his own legal operation get involved. And I don't know that you have seen this yet, but we had a roundtable discussion from very important people at Texas Tech posted, like they hit send on the post to basically simp for Brendan Swarsby and act like we are the idiots because we are infringing on his mental health. It feels like this only gets worse the more that Texas Tech does things.
2: Yes. Texas Tech is proving why perhaps the SEC might be the best fit for them in the future, because it just means more in Texas, and it just means more at Texas Tech specifically, to the point where they're not going to care that the quarterback who bet on his team and bet hundreds of times, in fact, thousands of times on college court, when every college athlete knows that that is the biggest no-no that you can commit. There is no good defense. Texas Tech is trotting out every defense you possibly can. We saw Joe McGuire say, didn't murder anybody. It's not like he beat somebody. And we saw Cody Campbell say, the only reason anybody cares is because they're threatened by Texas Tech. Ooh,
1: yeah.
2: So threatened by a Big 12 school that, I mean, when's the last time a Big 12 school won a national championship? They don't sniff title.
1: Oh, when's the last time Texas Tech scored a point in the college football playoff? They haven't done that either.
2: Yes, and this year was the first time they were relevant since Michael Crabtree was tiptoeing the sideline against Texas 20 years ago. But this, it's all absurd. It's absurd from Cody Campbell. It's absurd from Kirby Hokut. They know it. That's why they're trying all these different defenses that are out there. Since it involves betting, I'll hope that our friends at DraftKings have something up that says over under Brendan Swarsby pass attempts this year, 0.5 attempts. I'd bet the under on that.
1: I don't think that he's going to play. And I think that eventually an adult in the room is going to step up. But I don't know who that is, because I would have thought if there was a proper adult in the room that was going to stop it, I honestly thought it was going to be someone in that video. I thought it was going to be Kirby Hokut, or really I thought it was going to be Joey McGuire, because until today, I feel like he's always been a relatively likable figure in the world of college football. Maybe the casual fan isn't really familiar with Texas Tech's head coach, but if you're like deep into the weeds of college football, you look at Joey McGuire and say, this is a nice dude. This is a likable dude. There's a lot of evil head coaches, it feels like, right? He's not like a Lane Kiffin. He didn't leave anybody in the midst of a college football playoff run. And then for him to sit up there and say in the video, it's not that he placed a bet, it's that he has a mental health issue. Like, no, bro, it's literally because you placed a bet. Like, that's the whole reason we're here.
2: It is. And none of the arguments fit. And it is going to make Texas Tech public enemy number one in college football D-Day. Just imagine some of these environments that they go into this next year. Actually, let second thought on that. Are there Big 12 environments that are going to be super ruckus on Texas Tech's schedule? I don't think they go to BYU this year. Obviously, Norman and Austin aren't available options, and they don't really play anybody, and they're out of conference. So don't quite have Texas Tech's schedule in front of me, but I don't think there are these very scary, dare I say, SEC-like environments that are going to be too hard on the Red Raiders.
1: Yes. Here are their road games Not even. I'll give you the non-conference road games too, because these are important.
2: Corvallis
1: at Oregon State. At Colorado. At Ooh. Cincinnati. Cincinnati might be the one because of the Swartzby thing. And if you want to get Conspiracy Josh into the fray, they might have been the ones that plugged this story, which doesn't make them a hero, by the way, because the thought is that they knew about this and they didn't do anything about it. So they're not the good guys here, but that could be a little bit raucous. And then they end or their two of their final three games at Oklahoma State, at Baylor.
2: Yeah. Nippert Stadium's the place. Historic Nippert Stadium is the way they prefer to have that place referred to. By the way, Josh Graham was credentialed for the Stanley Cup final. Conspiracy Josh was denied entry here.
1: They rejected? They weren't into it?
2: Yeah. I think it was something to do with metal detectors and tinfoil. I don't know.
1: Does tinfoil set off a metal detector?
2: Great question.
1: I've never tried.
2: I lean on Ben Strober for such things, letting me know whether or not tinfoil sets off metal detectors. Can you wear it in an airport? I haven't asked Conspiracy Josh.
1: I haven't asked. Josh Graham with us, Denton Day, sitting in on Westwood One Sports Night, 310-840-4910, 310-840-4910. So you don't think that he's going to play. I don't think that he is going to play. When do you think we know that?
2: Well, I think by the time hawking season begins, and we are about a month away from conference media days, and I would think that we want an answer one way or another by the time we get there. Is it going to be Congress helping answer that question? I have my doubts. Is it going to be Big 12 all ganging up on Texas Tech? That seems like a more likely option of the bunch, but I'll lean on smarter people to tell me which scenario is more likely, such as a Bruce Feldman or maybe even Nicole Auerbach, both of whom are going to be guests on the show in the next 24 or so hours.
1: I would love it if he is still around come media day, because traditionally teams send quarterbacks. Not all the times. Some that dodge it a little bit. I would guess that Texas Tech would dodge that, but traditionally you send the quarterback because you send the face of the team. That would be, you want to talk about the biggest outpouring of media that Texas Tech has ever had at a press conference. It's not going to get bigger than that one.
2: And that's saying something, because they used to have Mike Leach as their coach.
1: I love Mike Leach. I have so many. One of my favorite stories ever is a Mike Leach story.
2: Tell me.
1: So Mike Leach was between jobs. He was working at Sirius on what was then, I think it was ESPNU radio. No, actually, I think it might have been Sports Nation Radio. They've had a number of changes. It's now College Sports Radio. This is before I got there, so this is a secondhand story. But he was living in Key West. Mike Leach very famously lived in Key West, loves Pirates, right? This is his whole thing. At the time, SiriusXM had very lengthy breaks. We're talking like six, seven minutes worth of breaks, right? So Mike Leach is hosting a show on Sirius, and what one of the producers would tell me was that routinely, during breaks, he would take his headphones off and he would jump into his pool and he would swim during breaks, but he would not swim with clothes on. So Mike Leach is naked swimming during breaks. This was like way, way pre 2020. So Zoom wasn't a thing. So there was no video element to that. So no one sees him, but they know he's without clothes. And they told me one day a delivery driver showed up. And they went to the back gate where Mike Leach was swimming in the nude. And they didn't know that he was swimming in the nude. So they went to talk to Mike Leach, and Mike Leach didn't have clothes on. And all of this transpired during a radio break.
2: This is why college football is the best. You don't have personalities like that in the pro game, because those types of personalities seem to get phased out pretty quickly. But this does remind me, do you realize how amazing that Texas Tech football staff was in 2007, the last time they were relevant?
1: Loaded.
2: Do you remember who was on that staff? I got the list.
1: I do not remember the full list of names on the staff, but I think... No, Cliff Kingsbury was not a quarterback by then, was he? Or he was in the
2: Cliff
1: NFL by then.
2: Was, I think, a GA at that point.
1: He was a GA, so he had just ended with the New England Patriots.
2: Yes. So, Mike Leach is your head coach.
1: Mm-hmm.
2: Their offensive coordinator had just left. Who's TCU's coach? Head coach,
1: Patterson?
2: Great offensive mind. Say it again. No, who is the coach now that just led them to the title game a few years ago?
1: Sonny Dykes.
2: Thank you. So Sonny Dykes leaves. He was the OC. Replaced by Dana Holgorsen. Assistant head coach was Ruffin McNeil, soon to be the head coach at my alma mater, East Carolina. Robert Anai was the offensive line coach. Lincoln Riley was in his first year as the wide receivers coach.
1: That's a pretty good group of offensive guys. That's why they put up 1,000 points a game.
2: Yes. That was a pretty good coaching staff that they had, and they did score quite a few points that season. That would be a team that maybe perhaps Cody Campbell would be right to say teams are afraid to face and might be one of the best teams in the country.
1: How do you think we would be handling this if LSU made this mistake?
2: The same way. I argue
1: it would be magnified like tenfold because LSU is a much bigger program and we would be looking, they were already public enemy number one, but could you imagine if they stole Lane Kiffin and then they had a quarterback who was gambling? Like it would be open season on them for weeks at a time.
2: We haven't even talked about the news that dropped in the last 2 days regarding LSU that NC State is now essentially suing or investigating whether or not LSU violated terms of Will Wade's contract and trying to lure him from Raleigh to LSU. I just feel it's appropriate to bring that up because I am sitting in the home of the NC State basketball program. It's only right that I bring that up because David Thompson's jersey is hanging right in front of me here. And to my left, I see Jim Valvano up in the rafters. Some great names here. Tommy
1: was Dave Doran there tonight?
2: Dave Doran was in the building tonight.
1: There you go.
2: So it's not him. He was on the siren when they lost the game. And it seems that that's been righted. So all is well for Dave Doran going into year 14.
1: What does Celebrity Row look like at a Carolina Hurricanes game versus what we saw at, like, the New York Knicks game?
2: Okay. Glad you asked. Great question. Got a lot of former Carolina Hurricanes players that are in the house. Mike Commodore was a beloved player who had a red afro. This is what you aspire to, Ben Strover. This is what you should aspire to. All redheads should. Frankly, myself. A fro. And he had a robe, like a bathrobe on when he sounded his siren. You had Grant Williams, Charlotte Hornet, that was sitting in the front row. Jonathan Stewart has been at pretty much all these games. He's become a diehard Carolina Hurricanes fan. So also, Kane super fan, and maybe the only other national media member that is a Hurricane fan, Jeff Goodman, in the house tonight as well.
1: So you guys were loaded then. No Bill Belichick this time?
2: No, but Dave Doran was in the house. Oh, wait. The entire Norwegian World Cup soccer team was in the building. Apparently, they're staying in a resort in Greensboro about an hour and a half away. So you had stars in the house in that regard.
1: Oh, God. They couldn't wait to get out of this American heat. You're like, oh, let's go to the ice box. This is much more like the weather that we're accustomed to in our neck of the woods. Oh, my God, the way these Europeans are handling the heat in America has been hilarious to me. I'm not even like the biggest soccer guy in the world, but holy smokes.
2: Yeah, I didn't recognize him at first, and some of my soccer snobs in the media shamed me a little bit for it. I didn't recognize Erling Haaland, who is apparently one of the best players in the world.
1: I would recognize him as a soccer player. I don't know. I wouldn't pick his name out. He's the dude with the hair.
2: Yeah, well, nah, he had it cut. And he also was dressed like a frat bro circa 2009, where Sperry's. He had like a medium polo shirt and like some khaki pants on, like was going out. It almost looked like a Hurley shirt, bro. I think you have to say bro, anytime you refer to a Hurley shirt. I think it's required.
1: I think that is required. Josh, appreciate it, my friend. Great to hear from you. Enjoy the drive home. It's a long one, but you're celebratory, right? And your team's one way win from winning the Stanley Cup. So appreciate it, my friend. We'll talk tomorrow.
2: No doubt. This is fun. Go Canes.
1: That is Josh Graham live from game number 5 of the Stanley Cup final, where his Hurricanes went up 3-2. They're now one win away from hoisting the Stanley Cup trophy for the first time in over 20 years. Bruce Feldman covers college football for Fox and The Athletic. He's going to join us in 20 minutes, but I want to play more from what the Texas Tech brass said about their decision-making to allow Brendan Swoersby to play. We'll do that when we get back. We'll take some of your phone calls as well. How do you feel about college football based off of this? 310-840-4910, 310-840-4910. It's Denton Day sitting in for Josh Graham on Westwood One Sports Night. 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
20: We're going to take some of your phone calls. How do you feel about the Brendan Swarovski Texas Tech debacle, the PR nightmare? 310. Bruce Feldman joins in 20 minutes. Before we get there, we do have a little bit of breaking news in the NHL. So he hasn't left yet. Josh Graham is still with us. He's here. What's the latest that you got?
21: John Tortorella just threw this in right at the end of his comments, apparently. For full disclosure, I was there for the start of his comments, and then I left to join you guys. He just casually dropped that one of his top six forwards, William Karlsson, who got banged up tonight, not going to return for the rest of the Stanley Cup final. So, ooh. Vegas loses tonight. They have to win on Sunday, and one of their best forwards is not going to be available Sunday, not going to be available for next Wednesday as well. He didn't say it with absolutism, not an absolute thing, but it said when coaches say, hey, this guy's not going to be able to go, and we're talking about hockey here, odds are this is going to be one of those injuries we learn about a week later, and you're like, ooh.
2: Like, that's ooh, that's grotesque. Yeah, I wouldn't have done anything with that either. That does mean good things, though, hopefully, for your Hurricanes, as they look to not even give them an option for a game number 7. Just end this thing in 6. Josh, enjoy the drive home, and hopefully you are celebrating on Sunday.
21: Gummy worms. Gummy worms, Canes in 6, and I'll be listening.
2: that is Josh Graham and his gummy worms. I'm Denton Day. I'm sitting in for Josh Graham on a Westwood One Sports Night. We're taking some of your calls, 310-840-4910, 310-840-4910. Do you want to weigh in on Brendan Scoresby, this debacle PR nightmare? Texas Tech wants him to play despite the fact that he gambled on games that involved a team that he was on. This was back when he was playing at Indiana. They want him to gamble. What do you feel about the situation? Let's go to Alan in Bama. Alan, what's going on? You're on Westwood One Sports Night.
5: Good afternoon. Thanks for taking my call. Enjoy the show. Anyhow, so to address your question that you posed, first of all, you know, obviously he broke the rules. He shouldn't be playing. And I heard their little press conference about other rule breakers who weren't punished. And you brought up the question, the scenario earlier, if this was LSU, what would it look like? Well, you know, I don't put anything past Lane Kiffin, but there's a little bit of difference. And what I'm going to say is because, you know, when Nate, coach, head basketball coach of Alabama, Nate win it all cost Oates, decides he wants to bring Charles Bediako in after he's been under pro. The SEC commissioner himself stepped in with an affidavit saying he should not be playing. And so that in itself is a little bit different than, and I think if you're big, whatever the conference is, this guy's playing in Big 12 or whatever, I don't know, now the conference is changing so much, should probably step up and say, look, he ain't playing. And that's about it. Thanks for taking my call. Have a good evening, gentlemen.
2: I'm glad you brought that up. I was going to get there, so I'm glad you brought that up. That is a great example. You know, Brett Yormark took over the Big 12 a few years ago, and I think largely he's done okay. He was in a very tough spot because he took over the Big 12 in an era where Texas and Oklahoma were leaving. And that is not easy because those were the giants of the conference. And what did he do? He basically robbed the Pac-12. He's like, hey, you guys are dying. I'm going to take some of your schools so we can get 16. We're going to bring some schools up as well. He's done a good job structuring the conference in an era without Oklahoma and Texas. But there is a massive discrepancy between the SEC and the Big Ten and clearly everybody else, because you're 100% right. When the SEC teams were bringing in guys that had played professional basketball, which is something that personally I was not as upset about that, certainly nearly not as much as I am about the Scoresby stuff. But Greg Sankey said, we are not going to do this. Hey, like I'm stepping out. And we very rarely see conference commissioners go against the teams in their conference, because you would think he would kind of be willy-nilly with it and say, well, yeah, if it's going to help my conference and give us an advantage in the long term, in the postseason, in the college, in the NCAA tournament in that instance, then I'm absolutely going to do it. And I thought he did the opposite. I'm waiting for Brett Yormark to do that. I don't know how much the Attorney General can actually punish the Big 12 conference. I think it's a very cut and dry thing here. If you have the proper rules in place, you have a player that gambled, we don't allow that. And that is what it is. And they have this bylaw, it's bylaw 3.6, where the athletic directors and the members of the conference can come together with a vote for an instance like this and make a ruling. That's what the Attorney General in specific is afraid of in the state of Texas, is that happening. But it can happen, and that's something that everybody has agreed to within the conference, and they put it together for a specific reason. It's very fun to put those together when there is no reason. When you are then the reason, you realize, hey, this rule is maybe not what we had hoped that it was. But I think that's a great point by Alan. Let's go to Emily. Emily is in San Diego, wants to talk about Brendan Scoresby. Emily, you're on Westwood One Sports Night. What's going on?
22: Hi, DJ. Great show. I'm very upset with the topic that I've come to listen to you about. It seems like it's quite involved, but they're actually not taking any light for the fact that this guy is just a plain, you know, cheater. He keeps cheating. He's not mentally ill. He is someone who has no regard for the rules, and my take on mental illness is very high. There's a lot of people in this world who are mentally disabled, mentally handicapped, or and to make light that this kid is mentally disabled, unable to make his own correct decisions, is just a horrible plight. That somebody needs to get on board with this and knock that right out of the yeah. baseball field with this guy, because that's not it. He needs to be chastised with, you know, he's a Pete Rose is what he is. He's a blooming Pete Rose.
2: Yeah, Emily, I appreciate the call, and I pick up what you are putting down with your comments there. Here is what I am going. This is going to happen if Brendan Sorsby plays. So I need everybody to be prepared for this. If Brendan Sorsby plays in 2026, at some point, a coach is going to get in front of a microphone, and they're going to praise his decision-making at quarterback. It's going to happen. Is going to happen. And I don't take light of mental illness. Life comes at you fast. And it comes from a lot of different directions. And there are some things that are going to happen in your life that are really going to mess you up. I think it's important that you handle those in the way that you see best for yourself moving forward, right? That is a true, and that should be viewed as a true statement. I don't know that there are many mental health counselors that would take on a guy like Brendan Sorsby, who has the issue that he does, it is largely an issue because of who he is. There are a lot of dudes and men and women across the country that have similar things to Brendan Sorsby. I mean, legal gambling has its benefits, it has its pros, and it has its cons. Its pros are that we can kind of weed these sorts of things out, because he did not go about it the smartest of way, and it's very easy to trace back as to the bets and to catch guys. So like, that is a pro of legal gambling. The obvious downside is that if you have a cell phone, you can get into some sort of app. If you have anything that connects to the internet, it could be like a watch. You got an Apple Watch, you could probably place a bet from the damn thing. I have a Garmin. I can't do it from a Garmin. But if you have an Apple Watch, you can place a bet from that damn thing. The access to the gambling is a dangerous, dangerous thing. But this story is because he plays on the team. This story is because he is the quarterback. And I don't know that anyone cares if he's not. I don't think it's that big of a deal. I don't know how much he's actually sitting there and gambling if he is not. When you have this competitive mindset that you have to if you're going to be a successful college athlete, it does feel like that's a very easy way to then stumble into the kind of gambling that he was partaking in, because there is a thrill in winning, even if you're not putting down a lot of money. I don't bet very often. I don't bet a lot of money. I get wheezy when I bet more than $10. We're living broke over here. But it's the thrill of winning the wager that keeps you coming back. That's clearly what I think he has. But it's a story because he plays on the team. They care about it because he plays on the team. They're going so hard because he plays on the team. Now, they did admit in this round table, Texas Tech did a round table today that they posted on social media. And they had a guy by the name of Grant Stovall, who is the associate athletic director. And he is, they dubbed him as a guy that kind of helps with these scenarios, these situations. He helps with the benefit of the student athletes. He shed a little bit of light on one of the ways that Texas Tech is going to help Brendan Sorsby and some of the measures that they are taking. This is what he said.
0: In place to ensure compliance with his treatment plan. This was all part of his condition to return to our football program. So this was a well thought out and comprehensive plan that includes ongoing outpatient clinical care, individual and group treatment and therapy. We've set him up with a network of mentors across the country that have similar issues that he can speak with as needed. We've put a custodian of his personal finances in place. We've put monitoring software on his technology devices that ensures that he cannot place bets through that, as well as monitor any activity that he has on those technology devices. And then we also have routine compliance checks that will take place over the course of the next few months to make sure that he's following these orders.
2: All right. So they got someone that's monitoring his finances. They put things on his phone so he cannot gamble. Okay. I'll trust them there. Not really, but I will trust that that's exactly what you need for a guy that has a gambling problem. We're just going to put all these checks and balances. We're going to treat him like he's in kindergarten. We're going to treat him like he's in elementary school. And he can't watch a PG-13 movie. We're going to have parental controls on it, and he'll have no way of getting around that, despite the fact that at one point he was gambling through other people in this whole debacle. He'll have no way of getting around that. We'll see, man. I don't know that I necessarily trust what's going on here, because I don't know that they seem to know what is fully going on. They just want him to play. They got him a lot of money, and they think he's a really good quarterback. They want him to play, and they want to be viewed as one of the big dogs in college football, whereas right now they're not. They made it to the college football playoff, but you don't look at them the same way that you look at, like, an Indiana. You don't look at them the same way you look at, like, an LSU or an Alabama or all of these teams that are perennially relevant in the sport. They just desperately want that. And they feel like Brendan Scoresby is their meal ticket to get there. That's what this is about. I'm Denton Day. I'm sitting in for Josh Graham. When we get back, Bruce Feldman's one of the leading voices of college football. He covers it for Fox Sports and The Athletic. He joins us on the other side. Get his thoughts on Brendan Scoresby and will he actually play in 2026. It's next on Westwood One Sports Night.
1: 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Up 3-1 in the series. Can they finish the job? Game 5 is in San Antonio. 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
15: A better life with Dr. Sanjay Gupta.
20: People have started using AI for all sorts of things, but I cannot think of an area where the stakes are higher than your health. First of all, I'll tell you this. I know doctors who have cracked some seemingly impossible cases with the help of AI, so it can be a powerful tool. But AI can also hallucinate, provide bad advice, and be just as confident when it does that. If you do decide to plug any personal medical information into one of these chatbots, you should know that while the companies that created them have robust privacy protections in place, they are not bound by HIPAA, like your healthcare provider is. Whatever the advice presented to you, take it with a degree of healthy skepticism. Always get a second opinion. And remember, if you ever experience concerning symptoms, skip the AI consult and head straight to the ER. I'm Dr. Sanjay Gupta, helping you live a better life.
21: He's not going to be able to play against.
22: Bruce Feldman is with us here on Westwood One Sports Night. Dent Day sitting in for Josh Graham. There's been this narrative, Bruce, of, well, what if this happened at like a place like an LSU? And that was from the mouth of their super donor, Cody Campbell. How do you think the SEC or the Big Ten would be handling a situation like this compared to what we've seen the Big 12 do so far?
21: It's a good question. I mean, I think that I don't think this was a case as much as Cody Campbell seemed to be framing it as, oh my God, this is a school that people are, you know, are okay if some blue blood or some team that has been a traditional powerhouse is acting this way, but they do not want an upstart to come in and do this. I truly believe that if this was any program in major college football on anybody's radar, that this doesn't happen, or this is like, this won't happen, just because there are plenty of athletes who, you know, honestly, the quarterback at Iowa State, whose career basically was ended, or some of the other athletes at Iowa when that gambling investigation happened, they were lower profile than certainly players at, this is not just any player. This is the player who's getting the most money of all the guys they spent money on for Texas Tech, especially this off season. We're talking about a guy who's probably making around $5 million. So it's not like the 38th guy on the roster, right? Texas Tech had a really good year last year. They spent a fortune, especially for their D-line. And they won the Big 12, and they made the playoff for the first time. But the one area they didn't choose to upgrade was they had an experienced quarterback who's a solid player. They rode with him, and they got shut out in the playoff, in their one playoff game against Oregon. I'm not saying, you know, that was all on Baron Morton, but he threw two picks and, you know, had another turnover with a fumble, and they deemed that they had to get better at quarterback. And they spent, you know, a lot of money to do that. And so I think to just to frame it that way, it's like, that's a big hypothetical one way or the other. You know, I mean, Cody Campbell has put himself out there everywhere, you know, with the commercials and with Congress and with all this other stuff. He did an op-ed the day in the USA Today, the day after that. And I don't think that's helped tamp down any of the heat coming Texas Tech's way. I think if anything, it's, you know, he's added to it a lot. And I don't know if that's a strategy or just somebody who feels compelled now that, you know, he's on their board in a very powerful position. And he's, you know, a billionaire who's thrown his money around to help Texas Tech elevate. But I think that also adds to all this. And, you know, some of the tweeting at you know, about Georgia and some of their, you know, it's been a kind of a crazy week with all of this.
22: Yeah, he's really liked the spotlight on him. Bruce Feldman with us here on Westwood One Sports. And I got two more for you, Bruce. And this is something that I've just kind of been spitballing. But they obviously really wanted a quarterback this offseason. They paid him a substantial amount of money. Do you think that they might have gotten desperate in the approach to where even if he doesn't play because of this, they're still on the hook for the money, which could be leading to why they're so aggressive in making him and wanting him to play?
21: I don't think it's that. I really don't, because again, it's not my money, but Cody Campbell's a billionaire. Whether he's only has to pay him $2 million for the, you know, whatever it is for the off season, or he's got to pay him, you know, four more coming up, I don't think it's framed as such as that. I think there's like, hey, this is the guy we've targeted. It's a guy a lot of other schools that I talked to felt like he was the top most talented quarterback who was in the portal this off season. And that was it. What's kind of interesting as a subplot to this is, you know, the backup, Will Hammond, who was the backup last year, was a really talented recruit for Texas Tech and played very well in a tough spot when Baron Morton got hurt at Utah. Tough place to play, and Will Hammond played really well. He was a little up and down.

0: remember games. That's not an insignificant detail. And this guy said, you know, the only time I've ever seen of all the games he's played where I was like, oh, he's the best dude on the field, was actually the game they played against Texas Tech. And now, and this person brought this up, you have all this scrutiny he's going to be dealing with. You know, how is he going to handle this? Is he going to be better all of a sudden now because of this? Is he going to elevate because there's going to be way more scrutiny and a target on his back now if he, in fact, he does play than there was before he was at Cincinnati? And I think that's a, you know, that's a complicated thing, you know, and some of the issues you mentioned in the 21-minute video tonight. One of the things that, you know, is in my, you know, comes to mind when you watch that is they're talking about, you know, his emotional well-being and the things he's going through. Him being in the middle of this kind of storm playing football at this is, you know, I'm curious how that fits into all this about worrying about his well-being, because it's, again, he's going to be the quarterback in the face of this. Like, go back like a decade ago or whatever. Remember when Johnny Manziel, after winning the Heisman, you know, served the suspension, came back, and like Johnny certainly embraced some of all that drama and all the, you know, criticism and everything else. I think it's a lot when you become the face of something like this. It's one thing for people to go Texas Tech, you know, are they going to embrace being the villain? It's another thing when, like, this quarterback, you know, who I feel like almost no one's ever heard him speak. I remember him being at Big 12 Media Days last year, but it wasn't like he was one of the lower profile quarterbacks because he was at Cincinnati. And now all of a sudden, he's this guy who everybody's been talking about for like 96 hours straight.
1: Yeah. Bruce, really appreciate the time, and it's been some great insight. Thanks for making some time for us. Hope to do it again soon.
0: My pleasure. Thanks for having me.
1: That is Bruce Feldman helping us make a little bit of sense of what's going on with Brendan Swordsby. We still got a little bit more on this because what the president said really left me scratching my head. I'll play that audio for you when we get back. I'm Denton Day. It's Westwood One Sports Night. Don't go anywhere.
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1: Just had a great conversation with Bruce Feldman about the Brennan Swartzy situation at Texas Tech. You can join the conversation. 310-840-4910. That's our talk and text line. You can tweet me at the Denton Day. They released a 21-minute roundtable, they being Texas Tech, as a way to get ahead of the story, if you could even call it that. I don't know that anyone who has ever released a 21-minute roundtable on social media should ever be looked at as the good guy or the people that are on the right side of history with any particular topic. I don't care what the topic is. That's what Texas Tech decided to do. This entire process for them has been a PR nightmare. They need to be honest. They just want their kid to play. This is not this overarching, you know, conversation about mental health. In fact, I don't think they fully understand the tree that they are barking up when it comes to this discussion. They've now opened it up to where this is always going to be the topic of conversation, and they're always going to have to answer for it. That's not necessarily a bad thing if you're actually legit about it. But again, I don't think that they're legit about this. I think they just want him to play. Does he have an addiction? I don't doubt that. But I don't necessarily think that they are willing. I don't know that Texas Tech is wanting to heal the addiction because they want to heal the addiction. I think they wanted to play. And there's a very big difference between the two things. I think they just, hey, we spent $5 million on a quarterback that we feel like gives us the best opportunity to win a championship. We are going to do everything in our power to make sure that even with the gambling stuff, that he can play. Because 99 times out of 100, and he is the one at this point, but 99 times out of 100, if you ever get caught gambling as a college athlete, your career is over. And they've taken the approach of, no, he's worked really hard for this career, as if anyone else who got popped for this did not work hard. But he has worked really hard for this career, so we need to make it work. In reality, they have a guy that has $1 billion in this Cody Campbell individual who is very well connected with the politicians in Texas, who is now using his connections to get them to threaten the Big 12 and to threaten everybody else. This is not good guys coming together for the sake of a guy who is hurting and in need. This is bad guys using money and power to get what they want in the form of football. And that's a disgusting thing. It's not new. It's not the first time. It's not the last time something like this is going to happen. But it is an outwardly disgusting thing, and they can't get enough of it. And I'm watching this roundtable, and it's the worst thing that I've seen because they completely dodge and miss the point. And I don't even know that they fully knew what they were supposed to be doing here. But every time there was an opportunity for them to like do the right thing, it felt like they decided, no, we are not going to do the right thing. And there were jump cuts in this 21 minutes, which means there were edits. And if there were edits, it either wasn't one take or somebody said something in the one take that did not align with the narrative that they were attempting to project, and they had to snip-snap that thing out of there. That's the first thing I noticed, because the jump cut happened like 90 seconds in. They had just started introducing everybody, and then boom, there's a jump cut. I'm like, how did you mess up already? You're like, you're not even a full like 4 minutes into this thing. I have to go back and look. It was probably like 60 seconds because the introductions weren't that long. They're like jump cutting 60 seconds into this thing. You've already screwed up and a minute in. It's unbelievable. That just kind of is how I would describe this situation in a nutshell. Anytime they have an opportunity to do something correctly, they do not. One of the guys that was a part of this roundtable was the president of the University of Texas Tech. And he said many of things that I was conflicted with. But the biggest one was the ease that the student athlete has to gambling. This is Texas Tech's president addressing how easy it is for student athletes to gamble.
2: Circumstances in their individual case, you see things differently. Now, we did ask the NCAA to consider modifying or changing their policies when we wrote that letter walking him back. But I think we have to recognize that the rules in place now were made long before there were millions of young people walking around with a legal gambling apparatus in their pocket, and that our consideration today needs to take into account the fact of medically diagnosed conditions and the circumstances in which they live. And so I'm very proud to be sitting here with these colleagues supporting Brendan, but that support goes way beyond this room.
1: Texas Tech, to their credit, does do a very good job on campus in handling addiction. So I will not undercut the work that they do there. What he just said is idiotic. And it's almost offensive to the intelligence of you, of me, of the people that they were trying, whatever their target audience was. It's offensive to their target audience. The rules of gambling were not put into place because you couldn't do it and you had to go to great lengths to do it. The rules of gambling were put into place prior to everybody having the apps on their phone as a way to ensure that you were not throwing games. It's not because they thought you were going to get your kneecaps taken out. They don't care about your kneecaps. They wanted to protect their rear end. That's always what this has been about. If you wanted to fly to Vegas or Atlantic City or the Bahamas, wherever you could get a hold of a bookie, they didn't really care if you were doing that. They just didn't want it to fall back on them, because the worst thing that you can do as a sporting league, or in this case a sport in itself that's governed by many different leagues, is that you cannot have the integrity of the game questioned because you have people betting on the games that are participating in the games. How many compilations have you seen on social media of Terry Rozier bad plays after we found out that he was gambling on games? Of Jontay Porter bad plays when we found out that he was gambling on games? College football does not want that. That is the crux of the issue. It's not about the ease of gambling. Obviously, the ease of gambling factors into the predicament for Swarsby himself, but they don't really care about that. That's not really the problem. The problem is you have a quarterback who touches the football more than anyone, and he gambled on games of the teams that he was a part of. This is before he was at Texas Tech. This was mainly when he was at Indiana, but he was a member of the Indiana Hoosiers, and he was gambling on games that they were playing in. It's the biggest no-no in the sport. I laughed at this idea that he was going to not play for Texas Tech and then go to the supplemental draft. What would Roger Goodell do to a kid like this? Ask yourself that question. What would he do to that kid? He wouldn't be playing in the NFL. Swarsby is not walking into the supplemental draft after having gambled on his teams in college, and then Roger Goodell was just going to be like, well, he went to a 35-day treatment. Clearly the issue is resolved. He should be welcomed into the belly of the beast. You can take care of guys who have gambling addictions. That is not an easy thing, but is a thing that everyone and every college is capable of. They are capable of doing that. But you don't thrust them back into the exact situation that got them in trouble in the first place. If you have an addiction for anything else, if you have an alcohol addiction and you go and you get help and you find somebody that they align with your core values, they communicate well to you, and they get you off the juice, that person is not going to end that relationship, right? Let's say you go to a 2-week treatment, a 3-week treatment, whatever it is. They're not ending that 3-week treatment by hugging you and being like, oh, hey, by the way, the bar down the road has a great deal on Mondays. They're telling you to stay away from that thing. And it's the thing that made you sick, or at least really played a big factor in the sickness. Or just go back there. You know, you spend 3 weeks. What's the worst that's going to happen? Well, the worst that's going to happen is that you're going to fall again. And Brendan Swarsby is in that position right now. The problem is not that he gambled as much as he did. The problem is that he had a direct influence on some of the outlooks, on some of the outcomes of the game. Even if he wasn't suited up and playing in some of these games for Indiana, he had a direct impact on the games themselves. And that is the problem. That's what the league cannot have, the league being the Big 12. That's what most of these athletic directors in the Big 12 who have been MFing Texas Tech left, right, and center since they found out that he was granted the injunction earlier this week, they are afraid of that. You cannot allow or even think of welcoming the behavior of you can wager on your own games. Because even if you're wagering on winning, you can still impact the way that the game is played. Because let's be honest, you're not just wagering on the money line. If you're a really good college football team, the money line doesn't make you any money. If he is going to be as good as he thinks he is at Texas Tech, they're going to be money line favorites, and it's going to be like minus 450 or a lot lower, or in this case higher, which is going to net you a whole lot of nothing. You ain't making nothing on a minus 450 line. But if you play the point spread, that's minus 110 in some cases. Maybe it's minus 115. That's a lot better of a value to the gambler, and this is where the things come into play. So if you take the approach of, well, what if you just bet on your team to have all the success? It still finds a way to corrupt the outcome of the game. You cannot have, and you should not have, anyone that is a part of the game knowing the lines. Like, I don't want coaches knowing the lines. I don't care how many coaches you have on the staff. They shouldn't know anything about gambling. The idea that, well, it's everywhere, so what? That's not a reasonable excuse. Oh, well, the apps are everywhere. Or, oh, I see commercials all of the time. Who cares? You're an adult. So the idea that because, well, they have the phone in the pocket and therefore the rules need to be amended, they do not. The rules were made whether you had access to the gambling or not, because it's never been about that. I'm Denton Day. I'm sitting in for Josh Graham on Westwood One Sports Tonight. You can tweet me at the Denton Day. Take some of your phone calls at 310-840-4910. 310-840-4910. That's a talk and a text line. If you want to weigh in on the Brendan Swordsby conversation, maybe you feel like that this skews your view of college football. I got a tweet from Soldier of God. He says, Denton Day, speaking on the Swordsby college football gambling mental health thing, I'm all for him playing for the simple fact that he's an NFL caliber prospect, and I 100% with the whole argument of him potentially hurting himself for the loss of money in his future by not letting him play, and all the people like you, that being me, or anyone else trying to hold up this righteousness of don't gamble, then you also need to weigh the Mutombo finger at these leagues in bed with the books and the mafia. No, we do not. The gambling is for the casual person. I don't think it's the biggest hurdle in the world to think that there's one thing that you cannot do. There's literally one thing, and this is the one thing. You cannot do this. We will be lenient with anything else. You want to drink? Drink. You want to go smoke weed? Go smoke weed. All of the leagues are lenient with that sort of stuff now. They understand it. This is the one thing that you cannot do. And the idea that everyone is just going to fall because they see gambling commercials, one, I don't think these guys watch a lot of television anyway. But the idea that they should now be allowed to gamble, they should not. That's literally the entire point of this. And just because he's somewhat good doesn't mean he should be resolved of any of the consequences. And losing out games against Abilene Christian and Oregon State is not a consequence. You're going to smoke those teams. You could be playing quarterback, and you're going to smoke those teams. You're so much better than they are. That is not a consequence. Stripping a guy of consequence because you think he could play in the NFL, and really what you want is to be able to say that you had a guy, another quarterback, that played in the NFL. If you've ever walked into a facility of a college team, they have a wall of guys that played in the NFL. He made the mistake. He made the decision, and he made it thousands of times. This was like, if this was a one-time thing, if Brendan Swordsby made one singular bet, that is a mistake. That's a mistake. Hey, he made one. He shouldn't have done it. We have a lot of conversations about this, which programs do every single year. There are conversations before the season starts. Hey, you can't do this one thing. You can do all these other things. You cannot do this one thing. They bring in professionals. They bring in legal people. They say, hey, you cannot. It's big meetings. You can't do this one thing. He did the one thing. But because he's good, that's supposed to be a get out of jail free card. You're already a football player on campus in college. You're getting millions of dollars. You can do anything you want on campus. There are literally no rules for dudes on campus if you are the quarterback. And but because he's good, we're supposed to be like, oh, it's fine? Because I can gamble, like I'm supposed to be the bad guy in this scenario? No, I'm not falling for that silly propaganda. I think that's a silly way of looking at things. I think it lacks a little bit of critical thought. It's the one thing you cannot do. It's the, like, one thing. And he did it. And he did it thousands of times. And he now questions the integrity of the game. That's the whole thing here. You can keep tweeting at me, at the Denton Day. You can text me, 310-840-4910. You can jump in on the phones, 310-840-4910. I have never been the sky is falling in college football with name, image, and likeness. Never been that. It's capitalism. If the colleges can have capitalism, why should the players not be able to? I've never really been the sky is falling with the transfer portal. I'd make adjustments, but I've never been the sky is falling with the transfer portal because coaches can leave too. It's not like the worst thing in the world. You just learn some new names and mix and match them with some new colors. Like as a fan, it's not the most difficult thing in the world. This is the one thing where I'm like, if you can just allow guys to gamble and there's no consequences, then what are the rules here? And then there are none, and then it just becomes the Wild Wild West. And I like Wild West movies. I don't know that I want the NFL or college football to be the Wild Wild West because, again, Roger Goodell, look, man, the Attorney General in Texas ain't stepping to Roger Goodell. He could step to Brett Yormark. He ain't stepping to Roger Goodell. So if you're getting the thought of, well, I'm going to wager on games in college, and then you have NFL dreams, like what is Swordsby going to do? Oh, he's good. He has NFL dreams. You think they're going to let him in there and do the same thing, do the same bit? Oh, well, we're not going to allocate. You're an adult. We're not going to allocate somebody to watch over you. You're an adult. You can't do this one thing. Anyway. He is not going to like that I now have to do a gambling read. When we get back, though, I do want to talk a little bit about the NBA Finals. We'll take some of your calls if you got them at 310-840-4910. I do want to talk about the NBA Finals. Mitch Johnson seems to think that there is still a chance for San Antonio. I think he's full of it, and I'll tell you why that is when we get back. I'm Denton Day, sitting in for Josh Graham on Westwood One Sports Night. 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
0: Someone called Peyton Manning. 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
1: 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In 2 minutes, you'll hear something Mitch Johnson said about why San Antonio still has a chance and you'll hear why I don't believe him. But first, let's get to the phones. 310-804-4910. Tony is in Montreal, wants to weigh in on the big topic of Brendan Scoresby. Tony, what's going on?
2: How you doing? I appreciate you taking the call. I'm ambivalent on this thing because, you know, the entire professional sports leagues, everything from boxing to NFL to NHL, Major League Baseball, is based on betting. Everything is betting. It's in the billions of dollars. But the problem is, okay, many of these athletes have problems. If you look at Josh Hamilton, he was an amazing athlete, drafted one. He had some issues. He had a car accident, got involved with drugs, alcohol, and he had to have someone in the dugout with him pretty much all his entire career. You mentioned also, what are we going to do with this quarterback? Are we going to have someone waiting over him the entire time? I think that may be an issue. I don't know if it is. I mean, these schools have lots of money. But the thing is, the gentleman is addicted. He's as addicted to gambling as Josh was addicted to drugs and alcohol. And we as a society have to look at whether or not these players that are getting, like you mentioned, when he's on campus, he's the big man. He's getting maybe $1 million, $2 million. Like Shador Sanders was making like something like $6 million a year playing for Colorado. So what happens is that the legal issue for me is that someone filed a prohibition or a certiorari or a mandamus allowing him to play on the basis of his medical condition. And there is history of this. And, you know, the hypocrisy of this, Denton, is that Pete Rose, okay, bet on certain sports. He said he never bet on baseball, but I'm not really sure about the facts of all that. But at the end, when he died, they allowed him to enter into the Hall of Fame, even though he was a gambler. So, you know, the whole thing is hypocritical because these young kids, they're under a lot of pressure. And look, I don't gamble, right? Maybe you don't gamble either. But that doesn't mean the system isn't putting him in a situation. And you just said it. If he gambled 1,000 times, don't you think one of his teammates or one of his coaches should have known this? I played NCAA sports. My coach was on every one of those players. He knew a lot about what was going on. He had his spies in the team. And they used to report back, the captains and the assistants in hockey will report back to Mickey Goulet. So I don't understand. Like, this doesn't seem like it's a mystery. This guy must have been doing this for a long time. A lot of people let it go. I think it's hypocritical to not let him play. I think he needs help. He certainly needs a lot of help. If he's a great athlete, I know nothing about him. He should be able to play just like Josh was able to play and had an incredible 8-year stint in the major leagues. And Josh Hamilton, I think, is the example of a player that had a lot of problems, that was a superstar athlete, but he had mental issues. And that's the thing, Denton. We're supposed to be a society that understands mental health. We understand when a guy gets hurt in football or in baseball, a shoulder, an elbow, Tommy John. But when a person has a mental issue, we're hypocritical in society. That's my take.
1: I appreciate it, Tony. There's a lot to unpack there. Here's what I will say. You said you don't gamble. I do gamble, but not as much as I once did. I worked at a gambling show before I took this job, the show was great. The people on the show were great, but the idea of doing a daily gambling show was incredibly taxing. It's just not the best way of looking and watching sports. I didn't fall in love with sports. There are people that do fall in love with sports because of the gambling aspect of it. I was not that. And it just became so unbelievably kind of boring to just always think about gambling. So I do feel for Brendan Scoresby in that instance. If the addiction is the way that Texas Tech is suggesting that it is, and I have no reason to believe that it's not, that's a very boring way and a very yucky way to look at sports. There's so much other joy to be found than did I cash the money line, or did I hit my point spread, my prop bet, my parlay. There's so many other good things about sports that made us fall in love with it. It's just the one thing that you can't do as a guy that plays sports. It's the one thing, because it then compromises the integrity of the sport. Even if you are always betting on your team to win, if you're always betting on your team to win, what happens the one week when you don't? Right? It just becomes this thing that gets really, really out of control really, really quickly. I'm Denton Day. I'm sitting in for Josh Graham here on Westwood One Sports Night. I want to shift focus here. We've talked a lot about Brendan Swartzby, so I'm going to shift my focus a little bit here to the NBA Finals. Knicks pull off an incredible comeback yesterday in game number 4. They're on the verge of winning this thing. They're up 3-1, and I've seen this statistic all day. 37-1. Teams that are down or teams that are up 3-1. We obviously know the one. It was the 2016 Golden State Warriors. Blew it to the Cleveland Cavaliers. Well, Mitch Johnson said after the game that he still feels like there is an opportunity for San Antonio. Here's the coach of the Spurs effectively saying that his team isn't done yet.
3: This is new territory for everybody in terms of what just happened. I just wonder, like, what are you drawing from what you've been, this team's been around the last couple of years to kind of get them back to an equilibrium where they can try to put this by the side and get ready for game 5?
4: Yeah, I think, again, we have 2 days to put everything we have into that game. That's the only game that matters. And, you know, by no means am I not acknowledging the Knicks and what they've done and give them credit for playing good basketball, but we feel like we've decided the outcome of all 4 games.
1: We feel like we've decided the outcome of all 4 games. And on one hand, I think that is accurate. They have. They blew a 29-point lead. They won game number 3. Yay. And in the ending of game number 2, you have the terrible pass. Bounces off of the back of Castle. Leads to a Jalen Brunson steal, foul, free throw, make the free throw, win by 1, up 2-0. You have been the decider of the games. I think that's an accurate way of looking at it. Here is my problem that I run into. I don't really trust them to do anything about it. So while on one hand you point out that we have actually been the decider, we have almost, that's a very polite way of saying we've been giving the game away. We've been giving the games away. What have you showed me over the last 4 games to think that there is going to be anything that is different moving forward? Because now you have to rattle off 3 in a row if you're going to come back and win this thing. And because I've seen this 37-1 number, and because that Cleveland Cavaliers team pulled off what was then unthinkable a decade ago, when they've been doing a lot of celebration about 10 years from that, and Richard Jefferson's been doing a lot of podcasts with, like, Kevin Love and Iman Shumpert and a bunch of dudes, Tristan Thompson, that were on that 2016 Cavaliers team. I look back on that, not fondly, because I wanted the Warriors to win. I was never a massive fan of that Cavaliers team, and Steph Curry's been one of my favorite players for a very long time. But I look back at that, and there are a couple of very, very important things that I would point out that was in the favor of Cleveland that are not in the favor of San Antonio if they do want to get back in this series. First and foremost, there was an event that was outside of the control of Cleveland that did benefit them, and that was Draymond Green getting tossed and then suspended for game number 5. Would they have won if Draymond Green was playing Cleveland? I don't know. You don't know. But I know definitively not having Draymond Green, who that was prime Draymond Green in 2016, was a massive factor that allowed Cleveland to have a little bit of breathing room. Now, they still had to go win game 6 and game 7, in which Draymond Green did play. But the ejection and suspension of Draymond Green gave them just a little bit of something to swing the momentum. But then here's the thing that Cleveland had that San Antonio right now doesn't. Well, it's 2 things. It was LeBron James. It was Kyrie Irving. You know, if you wanted to do a side-by-side, you could maybe say that, well, Victor Wembanyama is the straw that stirs the drink in a way that LeBron was for Cleveland. So they have a superstar, right? If you want to say that, that's fair. Is Wembanyama LeBron in 2016? Not even remotely close. But if you want to say that there's a superstar on one team, there's a superstar on the other team, that's a comparison that I would allow. It's very clear that San Antonio does not have what Kyrie Irving was to Cleveland in 2016. Very clear. There is no closer in San Antonio. And that has been their Achilles heel for all of this. Every loss that they have had in the NBA Finals, you can point exactly to the fact that they do not have somebody that they trust to close a basketball game out. Whereas when Cleveland did it in 2016, if you gave the ball to Kyrie, final 2 minutes of the game, that's a bucket. And you feel great about that. He has one of the best shots that nobody talks about in the grill of Steph Curry to win the NBA Finals. Kyrie is the closer of all closers. San Antonio has De'Aaron Fox, who has been the butt of every single joke over the last 24 hours. And they have Victor Wembanyama, who in the clutch, as it currently stands, he's just tall. That's about all that he has going on for him in the final 4 minutes of basketball games. He's just tall as hell. Offensively, not a lot going on there. Not a lot of offensive moves. The bag isn't deep. The shooting is fine. It's not great. The physicality is less than fine, so certainly not great. He's getting bodied in there by Karl Anthony Towns and Mitchell Robinson. He's not finishing at the rim the way that he was against Oklahoma City. The version of Victor Wembanyama that we saw against Oklahoma City, I think, might have a chance at coming back from down 3-1. The version that we have seen in the NBA Finals, I don't trust that dude at all. I just don't. There has been nothing to suggest that he has whatever it is to make this level of history. And there's nothing to suggest that anybody else on the Spurs has that, has enough of whatever that is to make it work. I mean, San Antonio has been giving games away because mentally they are not all the way mature in late game scenarios. In every single game, they've led by double digits. Led by 14 in game number one, lost by double digits. Led by 14 in game number two, lost by one. Led by 12 in game number 3-1, hey-o. And then they led by 29 in game four and lost the game. They can't finish because they don't have a closer. They don't have somebody that they can say, hey, with 30 seconds left, we need a bucket. Because if they did, they would have won last night. They had so many opportunities to put a stop to whatever was going on with New York, and they could not do it. And that's been kind of hard to watch because I've thought of Victor Wembanyama very highly in this postseason. And I wanted to see him succeed. And I wanted to see him get his first championship. There's a very unique set of pressures on him that most people do not have. I wanted to see him do something that we do not see happen very frequently. And that's win a championship at such a young age when you are clearly the guy that is the superstar. We got JoJo in the comments saying he's 22, all greats faced adversity to secure that ring. And I agree with that, JoJo. But with Victor Wembanyama, it was always a little different because there was real hope that he was going, or that he could be, the greatest of all time. And the reality, I hate GOAT conversations, admittedly, but the reality is, if you lose in the NBA Finals, it almost disqualifies you because the one thing that Jordan has over everybody is 6-0. So all of the other greats, he mentions Kobe and LeBron and Jordan, all these dudes, their adversity came where we weren't really holding it over their head. Nobody, I don't give a damn about your second round record, you know what I mean? We care about your NBA Finals record. Oh, you aren't the best in the world in the beginning of your career in round number one? Well, if you win a lot of championships, it's fine. So it was always about that. It's ring culture. It's the worst thing that we do in the sport, admittedly. Like, I'm aware of those things while also recognizing that if Wembanyama was ever going to be considered the greatest of all time, which I would like to see somebody be and challenge Jordan eventually, you have to go unbeaten in the NBA Finals. But more so than anything, if you do lose in the NBA Finals, you got to be damn good in the losses. And he hasn't been damn good in the losses. Like, even when Kobe was losing to in that 08 series against Boston, Kobe was still playing really, really well. It was kind of everybody else where they were maybe slacking a little bit. But he was playing really, really well. Wemby for what he was in the series against Oklahoma City. We just haven't seen that. Maybe the egg to the back of the head is going to be the thing that wakes him up. For those that did not see, somebody in New York was throwing eggs at Victor Wembanyama, which I'm glad that eggs are not valuable currency anymore, because could you imagine doing that like a year and a half ago when eggs were like $8 a carton? That'd be terrible. But they were throwing eggs at Victor Wembanyama, and I think he got hit in the back of the head with one of them as well. He no-sold it, which is the proper way of doing things. There's nothing you can really do about it. It's like a one-person thing, unless guys are traveling to San Antonio with bunches of eggs to throw at the Spurs. There are a bunch of Knicks fans that are traveling. You're going to see Timothy Chalamet there, Ben Stiller. Don't know if Taylor Swift is going to be there. Might be busy. I don't know that she is a traveling Knicks fan the way that those other guys are. Fat Joe probably going to be out there with his chains. Mike Brown wants to see his chains out there. I don't know. If you think that Victor Wembanyama and the Spurs have an opportunity to come back, 310-840-4910, 310-840-4910, I just think like the series is over. It's 3-1, and the Knicks are the better basketball team right now. It's demoralizing to blow a 29-point lead in a game that you feel like you had won. I don't know how you recover from that. We'll take some of your phone calls when we get back. It's D-Day in D.C. sitting in for Josh Graham on 101 Sports.
5: 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New York can taste it. Up 3-1 in the series. Can they finish the job? Game 5 is in San Antonio. 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
3: 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I mean, literally, I feel like I could walk there. 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I mean, this happens all the time. States compete against each other all the time. Soldier Field's in South Chicago. We're gonna move down to Hammond, Indiana. It's right across the border. It's not that big of a deal.
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20: If you are struggling with substance abuse, alcohol, pills, whatever it may be, first of all, it's nothing to be ashamed of. We know addiction is a brain disease, and we also know getting into recovery can be tough. 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
35: This wild, wacky world for the moments. And I want to see those moments, right? So the idea of somebody coming up to challenge Michael Jordan, it means that we are in a face of dominance, or an era of dominance, that we haven't really seen since the 90s. And I prefer LeBron James. I really like watching LeBron play basketball. I haven't always been that way, but I like watching LeBron play basketball, and he has dominated the era to a certain extent. I mean, playing in as many finals in a row as he did is something that you certainly can't sneeze at, but he never won all of those, right? You had the Warriors, and they were built to beat LeBron. There's a bunch of, like, we can get into the nuances of it, but the idea of seeing somebody dominate the way that Michael dominated the 90s, we just haven't seen that yet. So as someone that was born in 95, and I'm not going to sit here and lie to you and be like, yeah, I was watching Jordan in 96 at 1 year old. That's not how I was moving at the time. I just want to be able to see somebody come up, rise through the ranks, and reach that level of, hey, this could be one of the greatest of all time. It goes more, it kind of expands outside of basketball too. This is for most. I love watching Shohei Ohtani pitch for that reason, because I think he could be one of the greatest. I love watching Mahomes play, because I

0: one-on-one tournament is not exclusively directly at Kyrie Irving, but it is because of people like Kyrie Irving, because there are so many good players that are not in a chance in hell going to put themselves in a position in front of a national audience to play a guy like Kyrie Irving one-on-one. He might be pound for pound one of the best one-on-one players that the game has ever seen, because he is a wizard with the basketball, his handles are incredible, and his finishing at the rim is unlike anything that we've ever seen from a guard. So, like, a guy like him is explicitly why you don't see that. I mean, could you imagine a guy like, God rest his soul, or not God rest his soul, but God love him, like Giannis trying to guard Kyrie? Oh my God, he'd be in a blender. And the guys don't want to become memes like that. So that's always been like my favorite Kyrie thing, is that he's so good that he is like the direct reason as to why we don't get a one-on-one tournament, because guys are just like, no, we are not subjecting ourselves to that. I mean, the guy was Uncle Drew, for crying out loud. I saw like some silly meme about Uncle Drew this week, by the way, that made me feel really old, as like somebody predicting that Kyrie Irving was going to be Uncle Drew before the movie came out, and they were like losing their mind as if the movie wasn't based off of a Pepsi commercial in like 2011. I felt like that needed to educate people who maybe didn't know about that. But I like watching Kyrie Irving play basketball, and I can't wait till he's healthy again. I'm Denton Day. I'm sitting in for Josh Graham. We revisit our top story, the Brennan Swordsby and Texas Tech debacle, next.
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6: The U.S. Treasury quietly released its official financial report for 2025. It appears by its own numbers, the U.S. government seems insolvent. It's reported that the Treasury shows about $6 trillion in assets and over $47 trillion in liabilities. Add it all up, and it looks like the

0: The U.S. owes more than $130 trillion it doesn't have. 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
1: At the Denton Day on Twitter, you can chime in on our talk and text line, 310-804-4910. A variety of different topics. We've talked about greatness in sports. We've talked about the NBA Finals. We talked a lot about Brendan Swordsby. We'll circle back to the Texas Tech side of things and where they go from here. I'll let you hear some of the audio from their roundtable that they posted on social media. But your calls are always welcome at 310-804-4910. That's where we find Andre in Jackson. He wants to jump in here. Andre, what's going on, man? How are you?
2: He's going good, man. What about you?
1: I'm doing good, man. I'm doing good. Can't complain.
2: Hey, we already know. Don't go to the game tomorrow because San Antonio going to win by 15 to 20 points. The
1: really?
2: NBA don't want that. want New York to win in San Antonio, man.
1: I was about to say, that's actually not the craziest idea, because it's going to be if they get back to game six and it's in New York. I mean, if you thought Celebrity Row was crazy at game number four, those tickets are going to be insane if the Knicks could win the championship there.
2: Well, I tell you what, Trump already announced he going to game six.
1: If it's a game six
2: in New York, Trump said he going to the game, so get ready, buddy.
1: Well, thankfully, I ain't got to get ready. Andre, I appreciate it, because you ain't going to catch my ass there. Right now, it's $10,000 to get in. And that's just, obviously, because they're out 3-1. If you get a game six, the assumption is that they are going to be playing for a championship. And I don't really celebrate these ticket prices, because $10,000 for a ticket to a singular basketball game is legitimately ludicrous. However, I do feel like it is fun to compare between what that ticket price is going to end up being if we do see a game number six to what it was in game number three, and then in game number four. There's going to be a lot going on with the celebrities. You had Timothy Chalamet, who's like traveling, Ben Stiller, Taylor Swift was there, who is apparently a massive Knicks fan. I just love that there's a reality where Taylor Swift was like two seats away from Nas at a basketball game, because those are two people that I never thought would intersect in the world, and the fact that they kind of maybe sort of did is something that is really, really funny to me. Looking at our text line, you see sort of the dichotomy in how people feel about the series. At 10:35 p.m. West Coast time, this is in West Coast is where I read the texts at. We had one person say, Denton, the Spurs Nation is disgusted with the inexcusable Game 4 loss. They handed New York the title, barring a miraculous 3-0 rally. Shaking my damn head. They are the biggest chokers in NBA history. They should be up 3-1. And then the next texter, who texted 5 minutes after that, said the Spurs are going to pull a 2016 Cleveland Cavaliers. They're going to win this thing in seven. So you have one guy who is a Spurs fan and is just disgusted with his team's performance, and then you have another person who maybe they are also a Spurs fan, couldn't tell, but they say they are going to win this thing in seven. This is fun, man. This is sports. This is what we love to do here. I'm Denton Day, sitting in for Josh Graham on a Thursday, now Friday, of Westwood One Sports Night. At the Denton Day is where you can find me on Twitter. Our biggest story of the day has been the increasing nightmare of public relations for Texas Tech, and the way that they have handled the Brendan Swordsby gambling injunction saga, if you will. They plan on playing him in 2026, despite the fact that he had gambled over thousands of times as a college athlete, which is a no-no. And even worse, he gambled on games that he was technically a part of because he was on the roster at Indiana, which is even worse than worse. You can't do that. It questions the integrity of the game. It's insider trading in real time. It's something that the NCAA does not want to have characterized when it comes to discussing their product. Texas Tech doesn't seem to care. Texas Tech paid $5 million, that's the rumor number, to acquire Brendan Swordsby from Cincinnati in the transfer portal, and they want an ROI. If you're going to spend $5 million, I better get something back in return for that bad boy, right? They want a championship. They want money to be brought into their program. They want money to be brought into their pockets, the people that signed the check for Brendan Swordsby. They want him to play, and things have gotten really out of control in the last 24 hours. You've had the Texas Attorney General threatened to cost the Big 12 $200 million if they wanted to boycott anything related to Texas Tech and Brendan Scoresby. You had the legal team of Brendan Scoresby put out a statement in which they said if the Big 12 does anything to neglect Texas Tech or Brendan Scoresby, then Mr. Scoresby will hold the conference accountable. They didn't say Texas Tech. They said Brendan Scoresby, the quarterback at Texas Tech, will hold the Big 12 accountable if the members of the conference say they don't want to play him because he has a gambling addiction that could then question the integrity of the game. That's a real thing that happened. It's on the internet. It now lives forever. His legal team said that he is going to hold a conference accountable. He hasn't even played for Texas Tech yet. You know, he played in Cincinnati, who they were in the conference, but that's about all. And he's going to hold the conference massively accountable. I'll believe that one when I see it. The attorney general might have something because there's some political power there, even though I don't think that they're going to cost the Big 12 $200 million. That just doesn't seem legitimate to me. But Scoresby holding the conference accountable, I can't fathom what that would look like. All of that, though, happened before the roundtable. So the roundtable was published at little after 10 p.m. Eastern time. So less than an hour before we started our show. So I had to, like, you know, cram through this thing. I listen on 1.5, 1.75 speed anyway, so I got through it pretty quick. And some of the things that were said in this thing were legitimately baffling. It was all of the most important people at Texas Tech, the president, the associate athletic director, the main athletic director, and the head coach of the football team. And they sat around a table, hence the name roundtable. They sat around a table in a conference room in the building, and they attempted to share their side of the story. And that is like the worst thing that you could do, because your side of the story misses a lot of things. You're trying to set a narrative is effectively what they were doing, and they did not do the greatest job of doing that, if you ask me. But I'm going to ask you how you feel about that, and in order to do so, you got to hear from some of this. So I want to first start with the president of Texas Tech. He was the first one really to talk in the roundtable. Lawrence Chevanec is the president of the university. Here's what he said about Brendan Scoresby and about why Texas Tech wanted him to play this year.
3: Well, I think everybody should realize that first and foremost, our decisions in this matter have been guided by a conviction we have at Texas Tech, and that is we stand by and we support our students. Now, Brendan made a mistake. We acknowledge that. Mistakes have consequences. At the same time, here is a young man with a dream and a vision to pursue a career. And we felt not to have the opportunity to pursue that career, given the circumstances and the evolving changes in this world that these athletes face, was unfair and unjust. So we are attending, first of all, to his medically diagnosed condition, and we are prepared to support him as he pursues that career that he's spent his whole life working toward. That's what we do at Texas Tech. And as a parent and a leader in higher ed, I would ask that you look beyond the athletics issue in here and look to the individual who has been the center of this whole matter.
1: Yeah, you guys put him at the center of this. I'm not feeling bad because he is the center of this massive storm. When you guys put him at the center of the massive storm. And it's also impossible to look past the athletics of this, because the athletics of this is why it's a story. There's a lot of people that have gambling addictions. That doesn't make it good. It doesn't make it right. But the only reason this is a story is because he's the one guy that can't have that addiction. It'd be one thing if it's roulette. It's not roulette. It's sports gambling. It was wager on games that he was a part of. You can't look past the athletic side of the story. That is the story. They're effectively asking, hey, don't look at the actual story. Just look at how good we are about handling people that are in need. And they're like, celebrate that. We can celebrate. Texas Tech, to their credit, does have a really good program on their campus. And it's kind of one of the things that they're known for in handling these sorts of circumstances. That is something that deserves to be celebrated. But you can't look past the athletics part of this because that is the entire story. It's a quarterback that's relatively well known because of the jump to Texas Tech. I would say that people still knew him at Cincinnati, but when you are arguably the prize of the transfer portal, you become a little bit more well known. And when you get $5 million, you become a little bit more well known. The athletics is the story here. So to say that it wasn't was a one of many comments that were made during this thing that left you scratching your head. It felt much more like a puff piece for the university to pat themselves on the back. Look at how good we do with certain things. Ignore the fact that there are some big rules that are being broken. Look at how good we do. We're helping a guy live his dream. We're like Make-A-Wish over here. He's worked so hard. Yeah, he made a mistake like 9,000 times. It was the same mistake like 9,000 times, and he knew he couldn't do it, and he still did it, but he's worked so hard to play football at this level, and therefore he should still be allowed to do so. There are consequences, but we are eliminating the consequences because you got to miss me with any idea that missing Abilene Christian and Oregon State is a consequence for a guy that was jeopardizing the integrity of the game because he wanted to place some bets on it. The associate athletic director was next up at the plate. Here's what he said about Brendan Swordsby being a part of the program.
4: So kind of speaking to that, though, Grant, answer when people say, hey, the worst thing you can do is put this guy back in a situation that got him in this situation in the first place. How would you counter that?
5: I think it's a great question, and I think that's something that we'll continue to monitor as the summer progresses and into the season. But I also think, as President Skouvenek alluded to, this is something, this is his career, this is something that he's worked for all of his life, and I think putting him back in an environment with his teammates and his peers that support him and are going to hold him accountable, I think is also the best thing for him. So, I think it's something we'll monitor, but also think it's an environment that truly supports his long-term well-being.
1: The more that I listen to them talk about this, it almost feels like they're trying to position him as the victim, which maybe in the grandiose scheme of things, those that deal with addiction are victims. But in this instance, I don't feel like it's proper to label him as the victim. He needs to be with the roster. That's going to be what's best for him in his career. He can't give up on his career. His career would be stolen from him if he was punished more excessively than he is being punished now by only missing the two games at the beginning of the season that are non-conference games that you're basically paying these opponents to kick their teeth in. That's a consequence. Anything more than that is excessive. It's unjust, as the president said. I can't get behind this. I feel like I'm being gaslit. Either I'm being gaslit or they're dumb and they don't understand the gravity of the scenario, the gravity of the situation. They're just so concerned with him and making sure that he is eligible to play, and they're just so concerned with making sure that their bases are covered in allowing him to play. I'd just be scratching my head at this. I mean, I don't understand how they have arrived at this level of thought, outside of the fact that they are so stuck in their own orbit, they can't see the bigger picture. They are quite literally missing the forest for the trees, and that's an embarrassing thing because I kind of wanted the program to be good this year. I liked Texas Tech in 2025. If you liked college football, you liked them in 2025. I want new blood. Parity is a great thing in college athletics, specifically college football. I don't want to just see Alabama win all the time or Georgia win all the time. I want to see the new. Indiana is great because they were the new. I want teams that maybe have a history of winning that haven't won in a while jump back into the fray. LSU a couple of years ago with Burrow. I'd love to see Florida come back, right? Like, we want to see the teams that are not the constants all of the time. How quickly did you get bored with like your Alabama and your Clemson matchups in the national championship when it felt like they matched up every single year? Pretty quickly is the answer to that. So the idea that we don't want to see Texas Tech have success is something that I cannot get behind, but it feels like in listening to them at the roundtable, they feel like they're the victim and that everybody is out to get them. I don't feel that way. I feel like this is the consequences of their actions. I feel like if they really cared about the mental health of Brendan Swordsby, they wouldn't position him as the obvious villain number one of the sport. Texas Tech has far surpassed what LSU was, because LSU was going to be the biggest enemy, the biggest villain of the sport, because they took a coach from a playoff team. And that coach was already polarizing. Lane Kiffin already came with a subset of expectations and thoughts about him. And then you steal him from a college football playoff team, and it was nasty in the process. They were going to be public enemy number one. And Texas Tech, while claiming that they care about the mental health of the athlete, is now positioning the athlete to be public enemy number one. And astonishingly, they don't seem to understand why that is. They don't necessarily seem to connect the dots on how that conclusion is becoming a reality. And that jeopardizes the mental health. I don't know how he's going to deal with this. I don't know how anybody would deal with it. Thankfully, the Big 12 doesn't have a lot of raucous fan bases. Thankfully, Texas Tech's schedule, all things considered, is pretty easy in the conference. There's not a lot of great teams in the Big 12, but if there are, they aren't playing them. And if they are playing them, they're playing them at home, not on the road. They're not going to a crazy environment. You're still going to hear chirping at the quarterback. There's still going to be some signs that make light of his situation, but you put him in that position, it's entirely possible that he could heal and never play football again, especially if playing football is one of the main reasons that got him to a place of being sick the way that he is and the way that they are telling us that he is. Because I cannot stress this enough. In a 21-minute roundtable, the entire thing could be summed up. If you wanted a too-long-didn't-read, a TLDR, the entire thing could be summed up in saying, Brennan Swarsby is really mentally ill. He has a really big bad addiction. That's like the entirety of the thing. Look at how mentally ill he is. And that doesn't help the guy that is dealing with the situation. Their coach weighed in on this as well. This is Joey McGuire. Honestly, he said the thing that baffled me the most. This is Joey McGuire weighing in on Brennan Swarsby.
6: I think sometimes we forget exactly what we're talking about. It's not necessarily that he placed a bet on something. What we're talking about is this young man has an addiction.
1: No, quite literally, it's that he placed a bet on something. Like that is the thing. It is the fact that he placed a bet. There are a lot of dudes that have addictions. In fact, for such a long time, athletics fueled the addiction with prescription pain medication and getting guys hooked on opioids because of it. Like, there's been a very, very long time where athletics has been way more detrimental than it has been beneficial in the eyes of addiction. It's not about the addiction. It's about the fact that he jeopardized the integrity of the game by placing wagers on it. And it's as simple as that. You can take all of the precautions necessary to do your best to make sure that he doesn't, but what happens if he does it again? How many chances is he going to get? Because they have not given me any reason to believe that they would only give him this chance. And that's the alarming part of it, because if he does it again and it becomes a repetition and a cycle, are you guys then in a position to where you're not going to allow it to happen? Because you would easily point out and say it's already been a cycle. And you put him in an outpatient thing or an inpatient thing, for like 30 days. You're not healing the entire thing in 30 days. So what happens when he stumbles? Are you going to give the resources necessary, but then you going to accept the consequences? Because if he happens to do it again, and we all know he has a problem with it, and you sat up here and preached about how good you are at solving the problem, and then you don't solve the problem, are you then going to suffer the consequences? Because you're taking the consequences away from him. You're not allowing him to suffer anything. I would argue that maybe football is not the place where he needs to be right now if this is as serious as they are saying that it is. Throwing him right into the belly of the beast again does not exactly tell me that they care massively about what is happening with Brennan Swarsby. You want to jump in here? 310-804-4910, 310-804-4910. Bruce is in Los Angeles, wants to hang out here. Bruce, what's up, man?
7: Hey, D-Day, how you doing?
1: I'm doing well.
7: Good. Yeah, I just wanted to comment on the Texas Tech quarterback. I just tuned in at the top of the hour. I was busy, but I didn't hear about this story until your summary of it. So I may I don't know everything about it, but I can tell you this, that I don't think this Texas Tech quarterback would be wise to sue his team, the conference, or the NCAA, because there's a concept in law called malice. Malice means that you deliberately injure somebody, and that's very difficult to prove, so they probably wouldn't be able to counter-sue him on that. But there's a second concept called reckless disregard, which means when you partake in a certain behavior, you should have known it was going to injure another party. By making bets on his own team, which you mentioned that he had done, this is, in my opinion, definitely reckless disregard, in that he should have known it was going to injure his team, his conference, and the NCAA. So he'd be wise to stay away from the courts, because I think he'd get creamed in the courts.
1: I'm going to be interested, Bruce. I appreciate the call. I'm going to be interested to see what happens when it goes to the courts, because I'm expecting that it will go to the courts. I mean, they got the injunction very quickly. You got a judge that came out of retirement for no reason, right? That just, he just, out of the goodness of his heart, he just came out of there. No, he came out because he got paid, because he had connections. This is becoming very political, and it's never fun when things get political, but it's like really not fun when the political way that this is coming about is using power and money and influence to get everything that you want, and having a reckless disregard for everybody else and everything else in the process. And that's how I would describe what Texas Tech is doing. Maybe not so much the people in the video and the round table, but the boosters that are getting a judge to come out of retirement to get an injunction, and to do so in a way that basically tells the NCAA to take a hike if they ever want to punish him. Being able to do that is a very nice flex, but it's not a good thing to have. It's just not. It kills the sport. If you're holding on to the idea of the sport being something that you develop young men, ripping their consequences away because you paid $5 million for them, that's a really tough 1-2 combo to have. And I say that because Cody Campbell is the mega booster who is largely behind a lot of this for Brennan Scoresby, but he has also been a pretty big advocate for this Protect College Athletics bill that is trying to revert college athletics to an extent back to what it was when he was playing at Texas Tech, which is theoretically not a lot of money being spent, and college football being about developing young men and learning that there are consequences to the actions. So, like, which one is it? Because he's doing everything right now, and if you're doing everything, you're doing nothing, and that's a problem. I'm Denton Day at The Denton Day on Twitter. We'll continue to take a few more of your calls. The phone lines are open, 310-840-4910. That's our talk and text line. We're on YouTube as well. You can jump in with us, hit us up in the chat. It's been an active chat. Read some of those as we get back. Don't go anywhere. It's Westwood One Sports Night.
0: Someone call Peyton Manning. 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
21: People have started using AI for all sorts of things, but I cannot think of an area where the stakes are higher than your health. First of all, I'll tell you this. I know doctors who have cracked some seemingly impossible cases with the help of AI, so it can be a powerful tool. But AI can also hallucinate, provide bad advice, and be just as confident when it does that. If you do decide to plug any personal medical information into one of these chatbots, you should know that while the companies that created them have robust privacy protections in place, they are not bound by HIPAA, like your healthcare provider is. Whatever the advice presented to you, take it with a degree of healthy skepticism. Always get a second opinion. And remember, if you ever experience concerning symptoms, skip the AI consult and head straight to the ER. I'm Dr. Sanjay Gupta, helping you live a better life.
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1: At the Denton Day on Twitter, our talk and text line 310-840-4910. Spent a lot of time talking about Brennan Swordsby and the debacle that this has become for Texas Tech, a PR nightmare of sorts. We got some people weighing in on our chat on YouTube. You can find us on YouTube, Westwood One Sports Night. We're on the road to 2,000 subscribers, so go subscribe to us over there. John says, I just watched a video of five Tech fans around a table at a car dealership posted a give their take on Swordsby until I realized that it was the brass and the leadership at Tech. This program are done. This program is done. This was embarrassing. I mean, I saw the meme of kind of what he was referring to, where it's like kids sitting around a table discussing the most basic things about the NBA. And that's kind of what this was. But the only difference is it was important people. They were just saying a whole lot of nothing, at least nothing substantive, at least nothing that was going to really actually impact Brendan Scoresby. If anything, it was just a reach around. They are giving themselves the old reach around about, look how good we are with mental health around here. And again, like, that's a positive thing. You should want to be good about that, but I don't really believe that they have the long-term best idea of Brendan Scoresby in their thoughts. If they really cared about his mental health, they're not going to position him to where he is going to get skewered for this for the rest of his college football, potentially NFL career. I mean, what happens when he gets to a microphone for the first time? Has anybody thought about that? You're giving us the whole rundown of his mental illness and battling addiction and all these things. Well, when he gets to a microphone, you could say, hey, we're not answering questions about that. But man, when I get a live microphone in my hand, if I'm a reporter, I'm going to ask. I'm going to put the pressure on you. Are you going to play PR defense for this dude for forever? Eventually, he's going to have to. He's going to have to be the guy that answers to these sorts of things. Media day for the Big 12 is in less than a month. I don't anticipate that he's going to be there, but traditionally you send a quarterback there. Can he answer questions about that? I don't know that he can. I don't know that you want him to answer questions about that. R. Willie says that it sounds like Bill Clinton addressing the Monica Lewinsky situation. I did not gamble on those games, but we know that he did gamble on those games. It's an odd situation at Texas Tech, and they have done everything in their power to make it way worse than it is, which, in a sense, is hilarious. Lester is in California, wants to weigh in on Brendan Scoresby. Lester, what's up, man? You're on Western One Sports with Denton Day.
2: Hey, thanks for taking the call. Chime in. I mentioned, I think everybody else sees this when it comes to, you know, Texas Tech and some backdoor political shenanigans going on here, power play. It's pretty sad and it's pretty ridiculous. I mean, this also will probably set a precedent, I would think, for other athletes that are caught gambling or having gambling issues like this going forward in other conferences or for other college football teams. So it's kind of a bad precedent that could be set. And also for the kid, I mean, what's going on here? I mean, he could be a target for other loan sharks, mobsters, other people that are caught up in the gambling shenanigans and shadiness going on here. So he could be a potential target to be taken advantage of in the future. So it's just pretty ridiculous. And I think the NCAA needs to keep on fighting this, no matter how powerful somebody seems to be within Texas Tech or the state of Texas or within that judge, within the judicial system within the state of Texas. You know. So anyhow, thanks.
1: Yeah, that's a great point that you made that I had not really considered. You really are just kind of making him a pig for slaughter for a loan shark or for someone. The types of individuals that got in bed with various NBA players, right? Malik Beasley, Terry Rozier, Jonte Porter. Those are the famous ones. Those are the most noteworthy ones. But these people do exist. And if this guy has the addiction the way that Texas Tech has been telling us that he does, and it's a serious medical condition, and it was not just a guy that was being silly with a gambling app. If they're going to play those cards, you kind of are offering him up, being like, hey, he has something that you might be able to take advantage of. Why don't you come and take advantage of that? You know where he's going to be every weekend because you have his schedule. So that's a very, very difficult position to be. I had not thought of that. Justin asks, what are your thoughts on Hoka saying Texas Tech can lead the national conversation on gambling? No. You want to talk about first impressions. I have known about Kirby Hoka. Obviously, I work in college athletics. I cover college football, and I have for a number of years. So I'm very familiar with him. After watching today, I'm good. I am good. I don't need anybody in that room being the leading voice on anything in relation to gambling. Good. I'm done. They're done. They should never really talk about it again. They don't seem to grasp the gravity of the situation. They strike me as a program right now of they got caught hand in the cookie jar, but they don't want to be punished. Mom has told you, don't do that, and then you did that, and now you're trying to play it off as if you didn't do that, or if what you did is not nearly as big of a deal. Said, don't color on my walls. Well, you colored with blue, but your wall was blue. So is it really that bad? You can tell the difference because you put crayon on the wall, but at least it's still this, like, it's a childish way of acting right now as a program. If they are the leading voice on gambling, this is just going to become pro wrestling because everything is going to be predetermined. The fix is going to be in on everything because guys are going to be wanting to compete for more money. They're already getting paid a lot of money, but then I could double my money in some instances. I could triple my money if I place this wager and I have a direct ability to make that thing cash. Is like the guy that played the prediction market, which is the worst sentence that I could say out loud. But it's like the guy that played the prediction market of, is there going to be a streaker at the Super Bowl? And then he said yes. And then he jumped over and decided to be the streaker. Like, it's not that funny when you do it in the Super Bowl. It's even worse if you did it in the Super Bowl as a quarterback. You know what I mean? Like, if you have a direct impact and it's insider trading in real time, you are the one deciding that in the game, and you're throwing the game. I don't need Texas Tech to be the leading conversationalist in anything in relation to gambling. They cannot do that at a high enough level. Justin also asked, why can't they just send Hammond, the backup quarterback, instead of Swordsby? They could. Oftentimes, if teams don't send quarterbacks, so generally what happens at media days, if you're not sending a quarterback, you're playing up the idea of a quarterback competition, and you want to keep your cards close to the vest. So if you have two guys that are competing for the position, if you send one to media day, that coaches can often feel like they're tipping their hand a little bit. Whether they are or not is irrelevant, but they feel like they are, especially if it is something like media day where everyone is going to be there. So if they don't send Swordsby, odds are they'll just send like a running back, a wide receiver, and a defensive player, or like two defensive players and a tackle, an offensive tackle, or something like that. So they would just send other players. It's not abnormal, but the consensus, especially if you're a good team, and Texas Tech in this entire process has been trying to position themselves as, like, we are the leader in the Big 12 and we are a top dog in the sport and all these different things. If you are a top dog in the sport and you paid $5 million for the quarterback, the consensus is that you would send the quarterback. They're not going to. They're not going to let that dude talk in front of an open mic until, I mean, if he went through 3-4 weeks of therapy for the gambling addiction, he's going to need another 3-4 weeks of media training before he gets in front of a live mic, because you are going to get asked questions. And like the Lubbock media, respectfully, they're not the ones that you're worried about. Like the guy that runs a Texas Tech blog, you're not worried necessarily about him. It's when the big fish come in, your ESPNs, your Westwood Ones, your CBSs, whoever, it's when they come in and they're like, what is going on with you? What happened? Give us the story. And he's going to get peppered with a bunch of questions. He needs to be prepared to answer those questions. 310-840-4910, 310-840-4910. That is the number to get in touch with us. It's our talk and our text line, so you can reach us via text as well if the phones are not your thing. At The Denton Day on Twitter is where you can reach me as well. Real quickly, before we put the show to bed, I did stumble across a report that is said LeBron James could seriously consider joining the Golden State Warriors, and that got me happy. That made me giddy on the inside. I mean, why the hell not, man? The report said that he is curious about joining Golden State. Let's rock and roll. I mean, watching Steph and LeBron at the Olympics was so much fun. I'd absolutely sign up for more of that. Not 82 games, let's be honest. Those dudes are not playing 82 games in 2026 and 27, especially if this is going to be LeBron's final year. At 41 going on 42, he's not playing 82 games. But if we get like 55 games from LeBron and Steph in a playoff run, I'm all for that. I just want to see these two guys play together for real, for real. They went from bitter rivalries to friends. And I do think they could potentially compete for a championship, right? Like last year after OKC won, it felt like they were just going to be a dynasty that rolls over everybody for forever. Now, the Knicks are a very fun team to watch this year in the NBA, but it's not like they're an all-time great. So like going into 2026, the 26-27 season, at least as of right now, it doesn't feel like there's a lot of great teams. There's a lot of openings. Maybe some of that depends on where Giannis falls, which that has become like the most annoying story. He's going to go to the Heat. He's going to go to the Celtics. He's going to potentially go to the Warriors. Like, Giannis is going to go everywhere, but he's also going to go nowhere, but he is also going to go somewhere. And the back and forth and the flipping and the flopping, oh my God. Like, if he really wanted to go to Miami and Miami had a trade package, just send his ass to Miami. Miami's involved in these conversations all the time, and they have a startlingly low record when it comes to actually landing dudes in these conversations. I need the Giannis trade to happen as soon as possible because I am done with all of like the nonsense that surrounds Giannis throughout this entire process, some of which is brought on by him. Some of it is just the games and the media, the media games that are played in this kind of story. But God, it is exhausting for him to constantly be in these sorts of conversations. I'm Denton Day. When we get back, we put the show to bed. Our guy Ben Strober, who's producing the program, will help us do so. Don't go anywhere. It's Westwood One Sports Night.
3: 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New York can taste it. Up 3-1 in the series. Can they finish the job? 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
21: How often do you stop to wonder whether you should share something that's revealing, maybe even embarrassing, with a partner, a friend, or even your boss? In her new book called Revealing, The Underrated Power of Oversharing, behavioral scientist Leslie John says doing just that can help you deepen relationships that are vital to your life. We need people to trust us in order to get things like love, friendship, and career success. That's what she told us. When you make yourself vulnerable by revealing something sensitive, it does make other people trust you. In turn, when you ask someone to reveal something about themselves, showing that interest will generally lead someone to like you more. Why? Because people like to be asked about themselves, she says. It also signals that they are discriminating and choosy, but in a good way. I'm Dr. Sanjay Gupta, helping you live a better life.
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24: Sure, I mean, that dude wishes he had a little bit of the Brennan Swordsby in him. Could you imagine predicting that and placing a wager on that? I mean, that would pay off not even tenfold, probably 20, 30-fold at that point. That is kind of crazy that you do something like that. Maybe I should do that. How does one get the powers where they can predict something like that? Because I have some things that I would like to use it on if I could. I have a couple of teams that I feel like are deserving to have that power bestowed upon them if I could.
25: He didn't even do it as a prediction. He just said he wanted to use the yearbook to make a bold declaration about his beloved Knicks, who concedes were terrible at the time.
24: If it was 2020, they were terrible. I mean, if it was anything other than before they got Jalen Brunson, they were pretty terrible. I mean, the Melo years were fun, but it's not like they were awesome, right? So like they've been pretty brutal for 20 some odd years. I didn't have yearbook quotes. Did you have yearbook quotes? They didn't allow us to have yearbook quotes. We didn't get superlatives or quotes, which is probably the best.
25: I honestly don't remember if I had one. You want to hear something really interesting about this? His parents were mad at him for not using his, like, quote, to spotlight his school achievements, including being a member of the Honor Society.
24: Of course.
25: And having a really high GPA. Instead, he put Knicks in 6, 2026.
24: Like, oh, my God, you didn't have a quote from Henry David Thoreau.

0: God, it would have been so much fun. It would have been so reckless, but it would have been so much fun. The recklessness is why they didn't give that to us. Update from around the world of sports. We talked about the NHL Stanley Cup. Canes up 3-2, going to Vegas with the potential to win it all for the first time in over 20 years. Team USA is going to be in action today in the World Cup. Excited about that one. Mexico beat South Africa 2-0. Korea beat the Czech 2-1. I'm excited about World Cup soccer. I'm not like the biggest soccer fan in the world, but I love tournament style soccer, and that has always been really intriguing to me. So really excited to see and get into that. That's going to do it for us. Big thanks to Josh Graham for stopping by. Thanks to Bruce Feldman for stopping by. Ben did a great job producing the show. Our guy Oliver in our Culver City studios. Hit me up on Twitter at The Denton Day. Enjoy the rest of your night. We're back right again tomorrow.
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0: Good morning. It is the Drake Toll Show. Drake Toll with you from the Savannah Bananas organization, Locked On Big 12, and right here on Westwood One Sports and the Westwood One Sports app. The Stanley Cup Final has a new leader. The Carolina Hurricanes at home last night, knocking off the Las Vegas Golden Knights in a dominant 4-2 game. That is where we will start today. But do not fret. We will talk the World Cup, soccer. We will talk a weird-ass 21-minute video that Texas Tech released yesterday about their quarterback, Brendan Sorensen. I think the root of that conversation, by the way, it's whether or not athletes should gamble. How we treat this, is it mental health, is it not? Like, have we set the precedent now that forever and always, if you are a college football player, if you bet on your team, that you can play? Did we grandfather in everyone who's bet on their team? Did we open Pandora's box? Or is this a one-off where a judge in Texas, in Tarrant County, said, this kid can play? We'll talk Shohei Ohtani. Who left the game with injury last night? I mean, he's fine. It's just like knee tightness, knee soreness, and the Dodgers are downplaying the injury. But out of extreme caution, they pull him off the field. And Leah Boston, Caitlin Clark, first WNBA teammates with 30-point double-doubles. Where do you want to start? I mean, I told you where we're going to start, and I told you just exactly where we have to start in the Stanley Cup Finals. But you may be missing one story. You may be thinking there's a glaring omission from the picture that was just the menu that was just given of sports on Friday, June 12th, the year of our Lord 2026. And you'd be correct. The single greatest NBA Finals game of all. You think I forgot? You think just because I grew up a San Antonio Spurs fan, you think just because I like the Spurs that I'd forget the New York Knicks have a 3-1 lead over Mitch Johnson, the head coach of the San Antonio Spurs, and those guys from Texas last night? I've been here in New Jersey. I've been hanging out on the Jersey Shore, and last night you could feel it all the way out here, 45 minutes, an hour outside of the city, where it is palpable. The amount of the people, the Knicks fans, the excitement around basketball that this place has not felt in 27 years. The New York fan base likes to be sad. The New York fan base has gotten used to being mad. They have not won a major championship since the New York Football Giants won a Super Bowl. And they won a couple of them. Thank you, Eli Manning. There was the Yankees. They're the Yankees in 09. There's the Yankees in almost 20 years ago. New York has been in a drought as a sports city, and the Knicks can erase that. I can feel it from all the way out here. Good morning. It's good to be with you. Westwood One Sports, the Westwood One Sports app. Addie Bates produces. Roy Lee runs the board today. And before we get to all of those things, the Stanley Cup Final. The Canes, with a 4-2 victory over the Golden Knights last night. And here's the thing to know. This is like you take the stalwart, the star, the goaltender, and you swap him out. In basketball, it's like we decided, hey, you know, Carl Anthony Towns is good, but what if he didn't play tonight? You're like, what do you mean, what if he didn't play? Yeah, what if we threw somebody else out there to play instead of Carl Anthony Towns? You'd think that's kind of weird. Now, Freddie Anderson, who is the goaltender, who has started as the goaltender for majority of the playoffs this year for Carolina, is not Jalen Brunson or Victor Wembanyama. Heck, he might not be Carl Anthony Towns, but he's a name. He's one to know. And he's a guy that Carolina has leaned on. This is the equivalent in the NFL of the Patriots get to the Super Bowl and say, hey, I don't know if we need Stephon Diggs to play. What if somebody else was a bit more fresh? That is what Carolina went with last night. Brandon Bussey has emerged as the starting goaltender for the Carolina Hurricanes in the 2026 Stanley Cup Final. Freddie Anderson the vet who's been in goal. It just... Bussy's thrown in here due to a combination of Anderson struggling and just needing rest. Rob Brind'Amour is the head coach of the Carolina Hurricanes and was on the team in Carolina in 2006, the last time Carolina won the Stanley Cup. That's the last time they went to the Stanley Cup Finals. And after a stellar playoff run for Freddie Anderson in goal, they struggle against the Golden Knights, allowing 12 goals on 65 shots over the first three games. So in Game 3, the Canes trailing 4-0, Rob Brind'Amour said, hey, we're going to replace Anderson with Bussy. In comes Bussy, stops all 18 shots that he faced, helping a team force overtime in a game they had trailed 4-0. And Brind'Amour came to the podium and was pretty honest. This legend, this Canes legend, the head coach, the star-turned head coach, saying that Freddie Anderson's not injured. We just met as a staff and said, that guy needs a mental, physical, the quote was break. He just needs a break. Carl Anthony Towns just needs a break. Stephon Castle just needs a break. We need to give Stephon Diggs a break. The Bussy comes in, steady relief performance, and in that game three, and earned himself a starting job in the Stanley Cup Finals. And he has been described by his teammates, Brandon Bussy, as this calming presence in net during the high-pressure moments. And he's had a pretty historic Stanley Cup Finals. He's the first goaltender in NHL history to make his first two career playoff starts in the Stanley Cup Final and win both of them. In the 4-2 win in Game 5, he was excellent. 23 saves on 25 shots and a glove save on Brett Howden, one of the Vegas forwards, in the third period that protected a lead for Carolina and ultimately helped them double up Las Vegas. And across his three appearances now in the final, remember, one in relief, two starts, Bussy has stopped 59 of 65 shots. It's a .908 save percentage. And he has been the stability that's given the Hurricanes a 3-2 lead. That's a fun story here. You're not going to hear, when I play the highlights of last night's Stanley Cup Final, Game 5, you're not going to hear a lot of Bussy. But I need to tell you that story. I need to tell you that context before we get into exactly how this win happened for Carolina. And the win was in doubt. The win wasn't guaranteed. 7 minutes into the contest, here come the Golden Knights, the Lenovo Center in Raleigh, North Carolina. Packed out, sold out house. I mean, you've got people who grew up in Fayetteville, North Carolina, 17 years old. They've rooted for the Canes their entire life. Here's their moment. Here's their shot to go watch their team tied in the Stanley Cup Final, 2-2. And immediately, Carolina is down by one. Here on ABC with Sean McDonough is the call. Vegas on top.
1: Here's Eichel. Out in front. They score. Pavel Dorofeev, the goal. Ending his long drought off a beautiful fourth. But this kid leads the Golden Knights in goals this regular season. He's got 10 in the playoffs. Now he's got 11. Look at the play by Eichel. He gets his...
0: Dorofeev, man. I was in the house when Vegas had that double overtime game against the Utah Mammoth. What now, a month ago? A month and a half ago? And it was Dorofeev. That just blew me away. It's like, man, watching him live, he is a serious problem. Eichel, go Dorofeev, go goal, and Knights win. Knights are up. Knights win the first 7 minutes. If you end the game right there, congrats, the Golden Knights. But that's where it would effectively stall out. That's where the questions of like, oh, well, Bussy, I mean, the young guy, he's been good, but allowed a goal pretty immediately. No need to freak out. Because Jordan Staal, all over again, to rally the Carolina Hurricanes in the middle of the first.
1: He has goals in four of the six games since he came back. Two in this series. Down low! They score! And it's Jordan Staal again!

0: just your time. Stahl beats McNabb out of the corner. The shot pass from Ehlers. Heads up play from Ehlers. It goes off the pad of Carter Hart. 6 goals in this Stanley Cup final for the captain, Jordan Stahl. This place erupts as the captain has done it again. And we're back.
1: He's done it again. It's 1-1. You can hear the crowd, the response from Carolina. With the game knotted up at a goal apiece. And then this name, you're going to hear from him later in the show. I thought his post-game, wasn't a press conference. It was on the ice post-game on ESPN and live in venue. Was just top-notch. Andrei Svechnikov. 8:03. We're roughly 12 minutes into the second period. Still tied at a goal apiece. And he finds the back of the net on ABC to take a 2-1 lead for Carolina on the power play, and the whole place goes nuts.
2: Despair. Systems pressure. Svechnikov scores! Andrei Svechnikov!

0: Do you think this feels good for Andrei Svechnikov? A playoff struggle, a quick release through the stick of Colton Sissons, and as it goes through the legs of Lauzon, Carter Hart won't pick it up. Svechnikov moments earlier had whiffed on that one-timer, not here. What I liked about this, he was going to shoot that puck. You could see from the moment.
1: I love it. I'm kind of sad that we could be a game away from Carolina winning the Stanley Cup and a game away from losing those moments, losing that sound, the crowd, playoff hockey. I keep telling you, man, I've seen a lot of playoff hockey games now in my adulthood. Growing up in Arkansas, we didn't have it. We didn't understand. It's like, oh, it's hockey. Yeah, it's the thing they do in the North. Boston, Denver, Canada. But I go to college and go to a million Dallas Stars games and think, wow, well, hold on. This actually rocks. It's 2-1. Canes in their own building. When Sebastian Aho says, that's 2-1's not good enough. 2-1's not good enough. And later in the second period, approaching 2 minutes remaining in the second period, Sebastian Aho says, let's get on the score sheet.
0: Barczyk won the puck. Missed Svechnikov. Walker down low. And they score.

0: Sebastian Aho, the goal. Beautiful passing by the Canes. And they lead 3-1.
1: A complete reversal from most of this series. It's the Canes who dominate the second period. What a forecheck from Martinuk. And as his pass misses Svechnikov, Sean Walker, who's been tremendous in this series. That puck is a one-timer onto the stick of Aho. Look at him take it off his feet. Touched it beautifully. And then straight up over Carter Hart.
2: The speed with which Carolina operated last night looked as fresh as I've seen them in the Stanley Cup final. And it's odd, too, because the way this series has ebbed and flowed. Remember, they were down 4-0 a couple games ago and rallied back. Not to win, but to tie, and kind of these demoral, happy, big moment, demoralizing, sad moment, happy, big moment, demoralizing, sad moment, and a three games to two lead. It wasn't even the Aho goal that did it. The Canes now lead 4-1, middle of the third period, and this is, they score again on the power play. This goal is the sound, the Lenovo Center, the crowd. This is a crowd realizing we are about to go up 3-2 in the Stanley Cup final.
0: Drop back and takes off with the puck. Aho. It comes back. Ehlers, beautiful pass, and they score! Another power play goal for Svechnikov!

0: The first goal of the game, Nick Ehlers shot the puck out of the rink, and Vegas scored. Since then, Ehlers has three assists. Look at this beauty. The vision, the presence to know where Svechnikov is, and Svechnikov presents his stick for the easy pass, and he dunks this behind Carter Hart. This Carolina power play has six goals in the last four games. Mitch Marner can only shake his head.
1: Again, Svechnikov on the power play. It's 4-1, and here it is. I'm not making it up. It's real. I'm not making it up. It's the final call. Carolina, this one coming from Sportsnet, where it got loud. I love the way they use the crowd volume, even more than ESPN and ABC on Sportsnet. It got loud when Carolina took a 3-2 lead in the Lenovo Center. Just listen to the crowd.
2: Up ahead to Marner, knocked off his stick. Jack Eichel's got it. Just 30 seconds left now. In it goes. Stone battles for it. Cut loose. Chatfield after it. Along the boards. They can't clear and now do. Steered away by Travis.

0: one win away from the Stanley Cup. Brandon Butsy and the Carolina Hurricanes take game five.
1: I've got chills. I have no skin in the game between the Carolina Hurricanes and the Vegas Golden Knights, but I have chills. The crowd, the pop, the rise out of Carolina. Congratulations. You know, I've mentioned a few times that I'm not one to allow my personal rooting proclivities to make their way to the Drake Toll Show. I mean, if the Spurs lose, the Spurs lose. If the Spurs win, the Spurs win. If the Rangers or the Cowboys win or lose,

0: use my teams. Why would you usually care, right? I mean, you know, you're not rooting for those. They're 32 teams or 30 teams in these various leagues at the professional level. But it is cool in a moment like this to see a win like this for a brand like Carolina. Think about guys, Josh Graham, Westwood One Sports, who was in the house. Got to see his team win 4-2 and take that one-game lead after a Game 5 victory in the Stanley Cup Finals for the Carolina Hurricanes. When we come back, let's hear from the stars of the game, and let's talk Spurs-Knicks. I can't go too much further in this show. I'll start to break out in hives if I don't talk Spurs and Knicks. We'll hear Svechnikov, Sebastian Aho. John Tortorella makes a big promise. The head coach of the Vegas Golden Knights just made a big promise last night. And then, can Victor Wembanyama rally, or are the Spurs dead? This is Westwood One Sports, the Westwood One Sports app. This is the Drake Toll Show.
1: The U.S. men's national team is set to make their World Cup debut on home soil for the first time in 22 years. USA, Paraguay, tonight, Westwood One Sports.
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11: 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Good morning. I think that it is a tragedy. I am not a proponent. I don't know if I understand what is happening at Guantanamo Bay. No one has really explained to me what we do there, but I believe it's a high security prison in Cuba. I think that's correct. And you can kill like a family of four. They still won't send you to Guantanamo. You got to do some pretty extreme national security risk stuff. Like, we've got to think that you're selling copious amounts of information to the Russians to send you to Guantanamo. So if you woke up today at Addison, Texas, you probably don't have to worry about going to Guantanamo. And by the way, if you woke up in Addison, Texas, you can listen to the entirety of the Drake Toll Show. I mean, you woke up anywhere. On the Westwood One Sports app or the Drake Toll Show YouTube channel or Twitter. We're on Twitter. Podcast after the show's over. It's uploaded there. SiriusXM 375, the Drake Toll Show, followed by You Better You Bet, Nick Costos, Bleck and Abdallah, and then Jim Rome with the Jim Rome Show. But where I'm going with this whole Guantanamo thing, and again, I still don't understand Guantanamo, so forgive me if I'm off on this. I'm in a hotel in Lakewood, New Jersey. I'm in a hotel 40 minutes from the Jersey Shore, and there's no coffee machine in the hotel room. And I just think that whoever's in charge of this, again, you kill a family of four and you don't get sent to Guantanamo. You're going to Huntsville, Texas. If you don't put a coffee machine, some sort of tea device, some sort of hot water turned into in my tummy, yum, how do you have a hotel? How does the concept of a hotel room operate without a coffee machine, without something that can make tea? We are at Guantanamo levels of whoever's running this place. Throw them in there and lock. What is it? Throw away the key. Lock them in there and throw away the key. I hope you have access to coffee and tea wherever you are across the country, watching games like Mexico and South Africa, South Korea and Czechia. Mexico winning 2-0, slapping South Africa last night. South Korea, a late rally against Czechia, 2-1 victory in the World Cup. Got a text from a buddy last night. It's like, it's kind of wild to see the men and women, the baddies of the world, converging on just random-ass U.S. cities and playing soccer. It's pretty awesome. Like, oh, Algeria in Lawrence, Kansas. Ah, ho, ho, ho. Ooh, Neymar in Greenbrier, West Virginia. Yeah, that's so. I love that so much. And the foreigners have problems with our food. You have problems with our food, huh? You guys just do beans and bugs and stuff. You're going to have a problem with Outback Steakhouse? Yeah, get real. This is culture. This is cuisine in the United States. The Stanley Cup Final last night in a 4-2 win for the Carolina Hurricanes. I thought post-game that the energy of the arena, the energy of the moment was captured by Svechnikov after he had two power play goals yesterday. Svech sat down with ESPN. This is right after the game on the ice. You can still hear the crowd behind him when he said, "The crowd loves Bussy and I love you guys." The goaltender that stepped up in the Stanley Cup, who said, "Hey, Freddie Anderson, you're the guy, you're the veteran, you've been here, but allow me to take the reins for a second." Svech is so back. Here he is with ESPN post-game after a win in the Stanley Cup Finals.
12: "We was raised up, to be honest, just hard work, you know, and God will see everything."
13: Two goals for you tonight. How much pressure were you putting on yourself as the top guy of this team to produce?
12: Yeah, I mean, quite decent pressure, to be honest, this playoff. But, you know, just a new day was today. And, you know, thank God we won. And like I said, we got one more on us.
13: So you build up a pretty big lead here. But at the end, they have a power play. What's going through your mind as you're watching your teammates and Brandon Bussy back there?
12: Yeah, we're just, to be honest, praying, you know, we need a good defense here and block some shots. And, I mean, key, what a block. Great game, you know, and Bussy was a hell of a game tonight.
13: Describe what it's like watching Bussy come in and play like this.
12: Yeah, I mean, the crowd loves Bussy, right, guys? Love you too, guys. You guys are the best.
13: All right.
11: I love it. Crowd loves Bussy. They said, yeah, this day got loud. I thought that was a perfect representation of how these came, the reverence. He kept mentioning that we're praying. Just at the root of this, we were really praying to get here. Sebastian Aho netted a goal last night as well for Carolina. He spoke to Sportsnet post game, and I thought this was, while that was a bit more of kind of an energetic, grateful, happy, Aho gave a pretty, and he talked about Svechnikov, Andrei Svechnikov, in his post-game press conference. He gave a bit more intense, dialed in, like, we're playing to win. Here he is post-game.
14: "Have you ever heard it louder than it was here tonight?"
15: "No. I mean, that was unbelievable. I mean, obviously, the fans, we love playing at home, and it's just that we feed up a lot of energy out of them, and so, yeah, that was awesome."
14: "We saw the look on your face. It really did say it all after you scored. What were you feeling?"
15: "No, I think it was a big goal at the moment. I mean, we power play got us going. You know, we had good looks there, and obviously Svechnikov goal there. And, you know, follow up that, you get the 5-on-5 goal. It kind of, you know, the game's kind of shifted for us at that point. So, yeah, it was a big goal, and obviously happy to help the team win."
14: "You've answered every question about your production this series. I mean, how have you felt about your own game?"
15: I mean, I review my game, how we do as a team, we're playing for the win here. And honestly, I felt just as happy when Svechnikov had that tap in I know that was a big goal for us. I feel just as happy for him than I feel myself, because I know, you know, that's a big goal for team. So, honestly, just the job's not finished. Now we rest and recover and on to the next one."
14: "You mentioned the text messages you get from your father after each game. We had some great shots of them celebrating in the crowd here tonight. The fact that they are here supporting you, what's that meant to you?"
15: "Yeah, I mean, obviously their support and sacrifice and everything they've done for me. Obviously, it's so special to be able to share something like this and have them in the building and, you know, my family and my couple of friends and all that. So it's definitely special."
14: "See you back in Vegas. One win away. Congrats, Sebastian."
15: "Yep, thank you."
11: One win away for Carolina. On the flip side, speaking of Vegas, this is a pretty quick, snappy, to the point John Tortorella, the head coach, the new head coach, the Vegas Golden Knights. He was hired 2.5 months ago for the postseason run and got his team to the postseason and now still has an opportunity to win the Stanley Cup. It's not over. 3-2. Vegas knows the deficit. And Tortorella said he has no doubt in his mind of one thing. John Tortorella, what is your promise?
16: John, in a spot like this, what do you want your team to draw on as you look ahead and move forward?
17: We're just going to get ready for our next game. We'll be back here. We're just going to do it in a different order. We got to find a way. I'm going to leave my clothes here. That's for sure. They'll be in the hotel.
11: I'm going to leave my clothes here. What he means is Game 5 took place in Carolina. Game 6 will go to Vegas. Game 7, right back to Carolina. He's going to leave his clothes in the hotel in Raleigh, North Carolina. Return to get them in a few days in Game 7 of the Stanley Cup Finals. Confidence from the head man, John Tortorella. Across the country. San Antonio Spurs and New York Knicks. There's conversation amongst those who I'm around of whether or not we will go. We've got a game between the Party Animals and the Loco Beach Coconuts. National TV tonight, by the way, True TV. Would love to hang out with you. I'll see you there. There's been a lot of conversation about how we should handle the Knicks. Because after Saturday, you get done with the Party Animals and Loco Beach Coconuts. Do you go from the Jersey Shore, take the hour-ish ride into Manhattan, and possibly celebrate? I don't know what's going to be more chaotic, the Knicks winning it in New York or the Knicks winning it in San Antonio. Or the Knicks losing it altogether. What? Yeah, it's 3-1 right now. But the Spurs have a path to win the 2026 NBA Finals. I mean, bluntly, of course they have a path. It's not over yet. The Spurs can win 3 games in a row, win the NBA Finals, and take home Larry O'Brien. But the more I've sat around and thought about it the last 24 hours, there are pretty key and tangible reasons that the Spurs can still win. One of those? The best player in the universe. Victor Wembanyama, a generational talent on both ends of the floor. What did we see Wemby do against the Oklahoma City Thunder when the Spurs were down 3-2? What did he do? Won a game in San Antonio, won a game in Oklahoma City. I get it. Difficult second half, terrible second half for Wemby. Out of rotation, his offensive production was non-existent. The Spurs as a whole were bad. Scoring 30 points in 2 quarters. But I think what San Antonio showed you in that first half, what San Antonio gave you at their peak, at their ceiling, I understand it was erased entirely. But we just saw the Spurs have an incredible half of basketball. We just saw the true potential of what San Antonio could be. We've seen Victor Wembanyama with his back against the wall, must-win scenarios. We've seen him win this postseason. We've seen the Spurs get up by 29 points in the first half of an NBA Finals game. Have we seen the last of that San Antonio squad? I don't think it's that simple. I don't think it's that easy. I don't think you could write this off as Knicks winning in a gentleman's sweep. We go 5 games and we go home. No. I think there might be more to this. The Wemby factor, the demonstration of true scoring potential San Antonio gave you in the first half of Game 4, the tight statistical margin, the total point differential between the two teams is only 8 points, both teams shooting 44%. Rebounds, assists, nearly identical. The series is more competitive than a 3-1 lead, more competitive than what 3-1 implies. The Knicks leading 3-1 right now. But the Spurs trying to force New York into a collapse. And it's certainly not impossible. When we come back, it is time for our biggest losers of the day. Don't want to miss this. Arizona State University Yep. They're kicking an old guy out of his house. They did what to the chicken man in Philly last night? They got his house too? It's Westwood One Sports, the Westwood One Sports app. This is the Drake Toll Show.
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26: 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Listen, I'd love him to stay in Chicago and be built in Arlington Heights. I mean, literally, I feel like I could walk there. It's a 10-minute drive, so I'd love it. Hammond, Indiana is right over the border. I mean, this happens all the time. States compete against each other all the time. Soldier Field's in South Chicago. We're going to move down to Hammond, Indiana. It's right across the border. It's not that big of a deal.
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13: We've talked a lot about measles over the past year, but mumps has largely flown under the radar, even though it's been making a bit of a comeback as well. That's because fewer people are getting the MMR vaccine, which stands for measles, mumps, and rubella. The vaccine's been around for decades. It is effective. It is safe. What makes mumps outbreaks difficult to contain is that symptoms usually don't appear for 2 to 3 weeks after someone's been exposed. And that can make it hard to pin down where that exposure took place. And someone who is infected can transmit the virus to someone else before they are symptomatic. If you get sick, which could manifest like a run-of-the-mill respiratory virus or the telltale swelling of your cheeks and jaw, all you can really do at that point is to treat the symptoms and also isolate yourself so you don't infect anyone else. I'm Dr. Sanjay Gupta, helping you live a better life.
31: He's got ties. 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
41: I would say
11: it's good. Actually, not good. Addy, they're going to take this man's home. I don't think I like that.
0: There is a very famous house in, like, outside of Austin, Texas, and it's around, like, all of the construction, all of these new buildings, and it's just one house with all this land because he refuses to sell it. And I'm like, I love that. Be like that. Arizona State University, find somewhere else, okay? Come on. You got enough money. Go somewhere else. Plenty of land. Build up. I don't know. Don't go wide. Go up. New urbanism. That's what that's called. You got stuff on the bottom.
11: Woody Guthrie would hate this. Bruce Springsteen would hate this.
0: Addie Bates hates it.
11: Jesse Wells would hate this. Yeah. Let that old man have his house. Let him live. Biggest losers of the day. Texas Tech? This is a tweet from BZSEC. Brandon Zimmerman says, because they're desperate to be relevant on the national level. That's what Bruce Feldman told Paul Feinbaum. Why he thinks Texas Tech has gone all in on Brendan Sorsby despite the PR disaster. Do you think that's what it is? I don't think that's what it is. Do you think that's what it is?
0: If there is ever, I hope for years to come in PR classes, I hope they teach these kids how to not handle this kind of situation. I hope they teach them this is what you do not do from years to come, because it is so unbelievably horrible and it just keeps getting worse. They released a 20-minute video last night. Who's watching that? Did you watch it?
11: The 20-minute video is bad. And of course not. Why would I ever? I descended 90 seconds for later in the show. Even that was long. Even that I was like, oh.
0: Man, I wish I knew what you just said there. That was impressive.
11: Why did you release a 21?
0: Wow, that's so impressive. You sound like you're actually broadcasting from underwater. Drake's hotel room. Yeah, Drake's hotel room has actually fallen.
11: What happened?
0: Into the Atlantic. Dead today.
11: What?
0: Drake's
11: home. What are you talking about?
0: I don't think I'm making things up. Roy, back me up here.
2: You sound like you're underwater. Like you're going scuba diving.
11: Still, right now?
0: No, that's better.
11: I sound like it right now, actively.
0: No, that's better.
2: No, you're good now.
0: Said that's better.
11: Don't bully me. Don't
0: just
11: bully.
0: Like that.
11: Don't
0: just
11: bully
0: like
11: me.
0: No, just like that. That's perfect.
2: Don't do anything. Like that's perfect.
11: Biggest winners of the day.
0: And we're right back.
11: Back.
0: We're right
11: He's
0: back. Back. We're right back underwater.
11: Walk off Homer last. Walk off home run last. Walk off home run last night. And, the coconut.
0: Oh,
11: the part
0: cool.
11: of animals. Was on the call with my buddy AJ Switek. Here it is. Walk it off, Loco Beach.
3: Carson's in a 1-1 count. There's one away. Dual threat, Brett, ripped in the right, it's back, and gone! Walk-off home run, Brett Carson, the coconut, win it! On a day, Brett Carson took the mound and pitched 2 point-earning innings. He hits the walk-off home run. You don't get the nickname, dual threat, Brett. Without doing a bolt!
4: It was awesome. That was the first homer in my banana ball career. It felt awesome. Couldn't come at a better time. How about these boys? You know, shout out to Marksy. I was a little leaky, and he was like, hey, stay back a little bit. And that's what we did. Mama, I love you. I know you're watching at home. I love you.
14: We love you, Mama. Aww. We love you, Mama. We love you, Mama.
11: Testing.
0: Wow, that's really bad.
11: Testing.
0: So, anyways, that was from, it's banana ball, which... I love this because I also had a softball game, and I love how we're not playing any of my highlights. We're not playing my highlights. So in the league that I play in, the rules is that you have to have a woman hit every 4 batters. I'm the only woman on the team. And our game got rain delayed halfway through the first. Womp womp. But I got 2 hits. Did get 2 hits because I'm hurt. So that was your banana ball highlight, but this was a highlight of the jingles
11: last
0: night.
11: You guys batted around in the first inning?
2: Video or it didn't happen. We don't believe
0: it. Dog, I took a shot at Pete Whitney. I drank a Surfside. Then I went up to bat and right into the left field because I'm a pull hitter. I'm a pull hitter every single time. I don't know why I cannot just like go oppo or even up the middle.
2: Video or photo, please. Or it didn't happen.
0: The only video that I have from last night is a friend of mine named Keaton and myself were singing We Are the World.

0: Roy Lee runs the board. I guess I'm back. Addie Bates produces. When we return, time for our obituaries. Dead today at my microphone. It is Westwood One Sports, the Westwood One Sports app. It is the Drake
1: this
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5: 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It appears by its own numbers, the U.S. government seems insolvent. 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

0: Greg Toll also here. Before we get to our obituaries, I kind of have a complaint. So I have a new place, and it's great. It's awesome. It's in a beautiful part of Virginia. I don't actually live in D.C. Just kind of round up, you know, round to the nearest major city. And it's hot outside. It's super humid. And the landlord doesn't know how to turn the AC on. But I've already paid for this entire month, and utilities are included. So I almost want to ask for, I don't know, a little bit of a refund because I'm paying for utilities that aren't actually working. So it's 89 degrees in that new unit right now. It's not even a unit. It's part of a house. It's really cool. It's really cool, except it's also very hot. So here I am. I moved about 300 records the other day, which is why behind me, if you're on the YouTube stream, all my records are missing. And I'm in the process of wrapping up all the pictures and stuff. If you've ever moved, you know how terrible it is. It's awful. I feel like no matter how much stuff I move over there, there's still a million things I need to pack up. It's so ridiculous. But it'll be fun. It'll be fun. We're close to a bunch of cool restaurants, bars, all that stuff, and I'm actually obsessed with it. I'm obsessed.
1: You didn't tell me you were moving.
0: I did tell you I was moving. You just didn't listen to me.
1: When?
0: Why? Do you want to come visit?
1: No, when did I ask?
0: Oh, anyways, so mute his mic. Turn him off. Yes. God, I love being the producer. I love that. Drake, no one can hear you. This is great. Roy, this is the kind of show that I've been looking for my entire career. I'm only 24, for those who don't know. I'm only 24.
1: Drake, why can no one hear me? What can they not hear?
0: No, we muted your mic.
2: Your producer asked me to mute you, so I listen to the producer.
0: God, it's awesome.
1: The producer can take.
0: I love Roy.
1: Precedent over them.
0: Over the Drake Toll Show.
1: Does my thing work now?
0: Yeah, we can hear you. Is it up? Is your thing up? Were you able to get it up?
1: I don't know.
0: Yes, you're on. Yes, you're
1: all right.
0: Fine.
1: The show's happening again. I'm in a hotel room in Jersey City, and I have all of the things. I've got the world's largest Wi-Fi unit that I have to carry. It's 19 pounds of my 50-pound checked bag every weekend. And my Comrex, which for those who don't know Ball, which why would you, is like a radio machine that makes you go on the radio. And both of them are plugged in, and both of them are plugged in and flashing. So it should work now.
0: Okay. Yeah, it does. We can hear you. It sounds great. It sounds great. It doesn't sound like you're underwater. So first rule in radio is to make sure you have good audio. So we got that.
1: Are you being sarcastic?
0: What are you talking? No. What? We work
2: he's
0: in radio.
2: He's trying to be supportive.
0: Yes. See, even when I try to support Drake, he's like, you don't mean that.
1: In a sarcastic tone. I thought I'd do sound like I was underwater.
0: No, I'm sorry. It's not that I'm trying to be sarcastic. Yesterday, our softball game, there was like a huge storm, so a bunch of dirt got everywhere. Like, so I think that's why my voice sounds the way it does. Sorry.
1: Yesterday at my softball game,
0: dog,
1: a bunch of dirt.
0: Oh my god, no.
1: Everywhere.
0: There was a huge storm. And it was crazy. I felt like I was in the Sahara Desert. It was
3: interesting.
0: It was insane. All of my, like, I have a whole bag full of stuff that's covered in dirt from the field because it was so windy outside. In order to walk off so I didn't get dirt, I had to, like, have my glove right here. They canceled it. They canceled it in the midway, in the first.
3: Anyway.
1: Correct. Anyway. That's a great use of that drop. Thank you. It's time for our obituaries. Yeah, dead today. The Strait being closed? The Strait is open, says the president. It's just a secret. Take it away from the Oval Office.
4: The Strait is open. But the Straits have been open for a number of months already, and you just didn't know about it. You know, you as reporters weren't able to get it. I just announced yesterday that we've brought a lot of ships, so nobody knew about it. I guess we did a pretty good job here, right? but we brought many, many ships across, and millions, hundreds of millions of barrels of oil were brought across. And there wasn't a thing that anybody could have done about that.
1: Strait of Hormuz is open.
2: Okay, when I first got that audio, you couldn't hear a word he was saying. He sounded super quiet. So this is me like raising him like twice, like by 12. And
1: Roy rescued
2: you
1: him.
2: Barely got it.
1: Roy rescued the president. It's open. You just don't know it. We just didn't tell you that. Surprise. It's been open the whole time. Gas prices are only up in your imagination, idiots. Anyway. If you say it's open, it's open. Dead today, Henry Ruggs' parole chances. No parole for you. This is the same guy that killed someone in a car crash, Henry Ruggs, in Las Vegas. It was 5 years ago. 5 years ago that happened. It does not seem that long ago. Nevada Board of Parole Commissioners ruled on Thursday, no more Henry Ruggs. He drove 150 miles drunk, I think.
0: 156.
3: What?
1: Yeah, why would we let that guy out? I mean, I guess I understand rehabilitation and second chances and whatnot, but you drunk drove 156 miles an hour and killed someone. If you took someone else's life, and by the way, this wasn't like he's going through a depressive episode. You're a multimillionaire playing in the NFL.
0: Brick, you
3: this
0: killed
3: the guy so hard.
1: Yeah. This isn't the guy, this isn't the 23-year-old that works the cash register at the local liquor store and is questioning everything every day. Like, this is an NFL player. You have millions of dollars in the world at your fingertips. And you just drunk drove into a human. I don't think, like, if you took their life, but it's not fair in saying that you going to prison for life probably makes sense. Am I off base here for Henry Ruggs? Yeah, I got
0: Free four.
1: Henry Ruggs still in prison. Also, why are we 5 years later and he's available? Why is parole on the table?
0: I'm pretty
1: sure
0: his prison sentence is only like 3 to 10 years. I think it's something ridiculous.
1: Like, he killed a person?
0: Yeah. You stabbed the guy in the heart with a trident. Killed a guy.
1: Brick killed a guy.
0: Probably lay low for a while.
1: Brick, where'd you get a grenade?
0: Don't know.
3: What?
1: That makes sense. Hopefully this is the last time, until the next time his parole is denied, that we talk about Henry Ruggs on the Drake Toll Show. Dead today. Bud Light being canceled? Oh, no. Remember when Bud Light got canceled? No more drinking Bud Light. Kid Rock actually ended Bud Light's life by shooting it with an AK-47. Diggy diggy, bobba da bod, bang a bang. Kid Rock ended Bud Light's life after shooting it with an assault rifle on his ranch because dudes rock. This was, 4 or 5 years ago now? It's been a while since the whole Bud Light thing happened.
5: Death!
1: And now,
5: Texas! Tanner Thomas long balls!
1: Press a button. See which one we like. We're getting comfy. I like this. We're just the UFC America 250 event is sponsored on the White House lawn by Bud Light. Just big Bud Light signage all around the cage. We're back, baby. Have a Bud. I had a Coors last night. I don't love Coors.
0: I have
1: a Miller guy.
0: I have one margarita, and then I had two margarita, and then three margarita, and then four margarita.
1: That's no, stop, please, no.
0: And then the bartender, people just kept buying me shots. Why?
1: The bartender should cut you off after. If the bartender is listening, it should.
0: People kept buying me shots, and he's the one who kept. He also was like, "Here, have another one. Have another one. Have another one." I was like, "Sir, I have to produce the Drake Toll show. You don't understand."
2: You got it like that, Eddie? Okay. Guys just randomly come up and buy you drinks?
0: What can I say? It helps being the only girl in the friend group. They're very kind.
1: All right, well. Now the world piece all those words together. Correct. Yep. Bingo. It's time for the quickie. Top five headlines in all sports. Addie Bates reads them. Drake Toll responds.
0: All righty. Let's start with hockey again. Let's go back to that. Near elimination, Vegas' Tortorella vows a game seven.
1: He promised it. He said he would leave his clothes in the hotel room in Raleigh, North Carolina, and be back to that same hotel room in a week for game seven.
6: It came in so fast and so hard.
1: I just don't. The unpredictability of this series, because we've already seen the wild comebacks, we've seen the overtimes, we've seen the unpredictability of this series leads you to believe nothing about game six. I don't care where it is. They can play it on the moon. They can play it on the moon without oxygen. Because I don't think the moon has oxygen. And I still have no clue. There's not a way to. Oh, Eichel. Oh, Dorofiev. Oh, it's Aho. I wish I could help. I get Bussy being in goal is the only big thing. It's like, okay, since he has taken over for Freddie Anderson as the goaltender in this Stanley Cup final for the Carolina Hurricanes, things have gone really well for the Carolina Hurricanes. That's the nod I can give them in game six. But then again, just way too unpredictable of a series. Good luck to Tortorella and company, though.
0: Here's your second headline. Dodgers downplay Ohtani injury after an early exit.
1: Ugh. Yeah, knee tightness or something? It's knee inflammation?
0: Mm-hmm.
1: Hits a home run, went 2-for-2 with a couple of walks as well. Seemed Dave Roberts was pretty clear post-game. It was strictly precautionary. You're the baseball guy. You're the big baseball guru. You're the baseball girl.
0: Thanks. Yeah, honestly, it's not that big.
1: You're the baseball female.
0: Savant.
1: You're the baseball woman.
0: Woman.
1: Savant.
0: Female.
1: Sure.
0: I hate when they say female.
7: Yeah.
0: Exactly.
1: Correct.
0: Yeah, no, I'm not worried about it either. I'm really not. Okay. It happens. Inflammation is just, it happens in terms of whenever you're playing a sport and it's the same repetitive motion over and over again, that's going to happen. So honestly, give him a couple days off, he'll be fine. I wouldn't stress about it. The only reason why it's a headline is because it's Ohtani. If Riley Green of the Detroit Tigers had left knee inflammation, no one would care.
1: Singer?
0: Yes.
1: If Riley Green, the country singer, had left knee inflammation, it'd make headlines. That's a minute.
0: Yeah, on CMT. Here's your next headline. Boston and Clark are the first WNBA teammates with a 30-point double-double. Both of them.
1: Oh, but I thought Caitlin Clark's career was over. I thought there was no more Caitlin Clark. I thought they weren't letting her play. What? How could she have done this if the whole league hates her? And Leah Boston, 34-12. Caitlin Clark, 32-10. Clark, 12 rebounds. Boston, 12 rebounds. Clark, 10 assists. And Indiana knocks off Chicago, 114-106 in overtime. Third career game for Clark with 30 points and 10 assists, the most in WNBA history. Did you hear that? Third career game for Caitlin Clark with 30 points and 10 assists, the most in WNBA history.
0: Herstory.
1: That's a minute. Is that real? The third ever? The third game for Caitlin, no players ever had 30 and 10?
0: Newsflash.
1: Three times?
0: Caitlin Clark is really good. Breaking news, Caitlin Clark is good at basketball.
1: Attribute it. Who reported that? I don't
0: Adam Schefter.
1: Yep. Okay.
0: Per Adam Schefter.
1: You got me.
0: Here's your next headline. Mexico gets off to roaring World Cup start with a 2-0 win over South Africa in the opening match.
1: Mexico got off?
0: They did get off.
1: And we let them do that here?
0: Actually, I mean, it was on national TV, so they got off on national TV. Exactly.
1: It was on national TV. 2-0 against South Africa. This was, I don't want to say non-competitive, but Mexico scored pretty immediately. And from there, South Africa. I did think was it three red cards in one match? Or four?
0: Yes.
1: Three? That's pretty extreme. We're in the World Cup, dog.
3: What?
1: Okay. We're in the World Cup. If we're going to be handing out red cards, we can't be handing out red cards. This is the World Cup.
0: It was so funny because for part of it, you see on the board, it was like, South Africa is down to 10 players. South Africa is down to 9 players. And I'm like, all right. That poor team. Here's your final headline.
1: I don't understand. It's the World Cup. We cannot be kicking guys out of World Cup matches.
0: You can't slap people in the face.
1: Is it really that bad, man?
0: Yeah, they were, one of the guys, he was trying to go, like, whatever, you could be a little physical and stuff, but he reaches around, and he slaps him in the face.
1: Yeah, well, we'd give you a bonus in the NFL for that. We'd give you an extra game.
0: It's soccer. It is soccer. If they fall, they hold their shin like they just fought in the battle. Sorry.
2: Trying to win an Oscar, come on.
0: Yes. Here's your final headline.
1: That's a minute.
0: Texas Attorney General warns that Big 12 could face legal action if league pursues sanctions against Tech over Sorsby.
3: What?
1: Why is everyone freaking out about this? This went from guy does bad thing when he was 19, loses $5 million. Judge says, I don't know, man. Don't make him lose $5 million for what he did when he's 19. And now the entire world is burnt. Now that Texas Attorney General is saying if the Big 12 doesn't let him play, or if the Big 12 reprimands the guy who did the bad thing, that he'll sue them into oblivion. Yeah, I don't know if I like all that. That seems a little extreme here, right? Am I off base? Like, I mean, just got really quiet.
0: Ken Paxton's not the greatest of... You do not want Ken Paxton on your side. If he is on your side, that's how you know you're in the wrong. That's how you know you're on the wrong side of history. Let me just say that.
1: None of those words mean anything to me. I don't live in Texas.
0: Well, as the native Texan on this show, no. We'll dive deeper into it later on, but let me just tell you that is not a good sign for Texas Tech.
1: Coming up at 7:20 Eastern time, Addie and why she has a grudge against Ken Paxton. It's Westwood One Sports and the Westwood One Sports app. No, we are going straight there, though. It is Brendan Sorsby. And a 21-minute video heard round the world, actually heard by no one because no one wants to watch all that. Why do we continue to blow this out of proportion? Guy did bad thing. Does it really matter that much when we return on, again, Westwood One Sports, the Westwood One Sports app? Addie Bates produces. Roy Lee runs the board. 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
1: 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It's SoFi Stadium in L.A. 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Let's talk Brendan Sorsby and Texas Tech because the story continues to unfold. I sit here in the middle of the New York Knicks and San Antonio Spurs playing in the NBA Finals. The Golden Knights and Carolina Hurricanes playing in the Stanley Cup. And I think, how big of a story is the Brendan Sorsby deal? Because he was the fourth or fifth best quarterback in the Big 12 last year at Cincinnati. He didn't do very well in the big game. You know, he went 7-5 and he played pretty poorly against Utah or Nebraska. Terrible against Nebraska. And I'm like, okay. Who died and made him the number one overall player in the transfer portal, a five-star quarterback, the best quarterback? Who died and made it so that LSU wanted this kid? I don't get it. I don't really understand where the pomp and circumstance around Brendan Sorsby happened. And the more I've reckoned with this over the course of the last 24 hours, the more I've thought about the circumstance that's gotten us here. If he was the quarterback at NC State, wouldn't be a thing. Wouldn't be a thing. Boston College, if he was the quarterback at Florida State at this point, I don't know if we'd care that much. UCF, Stanford, right? You can't name the quarterback at probably any of those schools. But Brendan Sorsby was a five-star transfer portal pickup, and Texas Tech garnered attention. They picked up steam last year where they went 11-1 in the regular season, 12-1 after winning the Big 12 championship, and played Oregon in the college football playoff. And all of America hated the little Big 12 team that spent money. The little Big 12 school that could. They all said, oh, you know, it's a detriment to the game that a school like Texas Tech, a name like Texas Tech, that brand can win. And they can win off the back of Cody Campbell spending money. So what happens is, Brendan Sorsby goes in the transfer portal out of Cincinnati, becomes a five-star as the number one portal quarterback in the country, and all eyes are on where he'll go. Will it be LSU? Could it be Florida? Will it be Texas Tech? And certainly it was the Red Raiders. Lubbock is where he calls home now. Comes to the forefront, surfaces that Cincinnati knew during his tenure there that he loved to gamble. His big proclivity was gambling, and that he had gambled once upon a time on Indiana football when he was a red shirt quarterback at Indiana. 40 times he bet on his team under in point totals. He bet on player prop unders for his teammates. He was kind of an ass hat with the whole deal. You're welcome. And so Cincinnati knew this, allegedly, still let him play, didn't sanction him, and then let him go to Texas Tech. And oddly enough, now all of a sudden, all this information comes out about the kid who just signed a $5 million contract at NIL. And, oh, he's so evil. He's terrible. He's bad for college football. We got to make an example out of him. And the response from Texas Tech boosters and donors and Tech fans and all the things is, well, Georgia players are drunk driving. Well, Penn State, Jerry Sandusky was doing terrible, awful things to children. Well, at Baylor, there was the sexual assault scandal. Texas Tech is grasping at straws across the nation at things that either were not handled appropriately or, you know, like it, looking back, hindsight on the whole Penn State thing, what was it, a one-year bowl ban? Like they were looking at death penalty stuff. We had a head coach at Penn State who was allowing children to be assaulted in his locker room for decades. That's some death penalty stuff. We didn't death penalty them. And schools didn't boycott playing Penn State. Schools didn't boycott Georgia. A lot of folks have come out to make fun of Texas Tech for that point. Oh, of course you would, to low-hanging fruit, to walk up to the podium and be like, oh, well, you guys weren't mad at Penn State, you guys weren't mad at Georgia, you guys weren't mad at Baylor. And now the court of public opinion has turned on Texas Tech saying, well, that's a stupid excuse. But is it? I think we're drawing attention to the fact that corruption has always been at the forefront of college football. And when bad things happen, a la betting on your team, drunk driving, sexual assault of children. When bad things happen, you know what the first thing these administrators do is? You know what the first thing the fans do is? They run to the rescue of their team. They run to the rescue of their letters, their program, their logo. No, no, couldn't be my school, couldn't be my favorite coach, couldn't be my players. No, no, I've rooted my whole life, and come on. Don't hate us. But I think Cody Campbell and Texas Tech are kind of spot on here to say, hey, today it's us in the news. Today you hate us. But come on, man. You've hated a lot of people. A lot of people have done worse. Are we doing the most moral thing? Probably not. But Nick Saban's gone to the podium and said, hey, I don't think we should punish 19-year-old kids by kicking them. Saban has said a direct quote, should we put kids on the street? Where's this kid better served? On the streets or in my program where he can learn and grow and develop? Brennan Sorsby at Texas Tech can learn, grow, develop with a sports book app in his hands. He's illegally gambled for years now, addicted to this. Mental health was the first thing that Texas Tech brought up. And then now that Sorsby's been reinstated, now that a judge has said Sorsby can play, the whole earth is freaking out about the kid from Cincinnati, the little quarterback at Cincinnati that you didn't care about at all. You didn't give a rat's ass about this guy, and now you do. That seems kind of performative. And I get it. You think it's ruining college football? Oh, no. But you weren't mad about the rest of the things that have been ruining college football. You weren't that upset about those. Why are you so vehement? Are you just jumping on the bandwagon? Do you need to yell at a cloud? Like everybody on the podcast microphone, everybody on the radio, on the TV is saying that I should be mad. So now I'm mad at Brennan Sorsby. Now I'm mad at Texas Tech. I'm just following them. Are you a sheep of the situation? Because I get it. I understand not liking the trajectory of college football. I understand not liking where we're going, where we've been, where we're headed. But boss?
0: I feel like it might be just the way it all happened, right? Like, you know, Krista and Abdallah, or Black and Abdallah, they were like, oh, like, you know, we have one rule. Or we don't have a lot of rules, and you broke one. So it's like, why? And then also the judge thing, like how they kind of like, it kind of seems like they paid off a judge to, you know, rule in their favor. So I think that might.
1: But what about the drunk driving rule? What about the drunk driving rule? What about the sexual assault rule? Those are rules, but we don't pay attention to those. And the judges from Tarrington, the original judge was a Texas Tech graduate. He stepped away. He recused himself. They had to go 300 miles away and find a different judge who's a Houston graduate. Like I see it. But also, a lot of the excuses being made, a lot of the things, they seem just a hair, a degree off base. Like, oh, yes, the court of public opinion has told you this judge is some sort of inside traitor. Or this thing is like, oh, you did the one thing we told you not to. And yet you did the thing we told you not to. But players have been doing the thing we told you not to, coaches, administrators, for decades. This being the thing that we're all mad about is odd to me. Now, and I've given this spiel a couple times. I digress on that. Because Texas Tech released, as if it couldn't get more embarrassing, because the Big 12 has met the athletic directors, the coaches, the board, on whether or not they should boycott Texas Tech, or the Big 12 conference could tell Brennan Sorsby that, hey, you can't play anymore, and the conference steps in and changes the way the university approaches this and whether or not Sorsby gets to be on the field next year. Texas Tech, I boiled down, thanks to Brooks Austin on Twitter, boiled down the 21-minute podcast that Texas Tech and its leadership posted yesterday into 90 seconds. Here's the gist, the 90-second crux of, because I'm not watching all that. I thought my favorite tweet of yesterday in the sports world is TCU, without any context, TCU football tweeted, I ain't watching all that. I'm happy for you, though, or sorry that happened. And it's doing pretty good numbers on Twitter because I'm not watching all 21 minutes of Texas Tech. Here, let's boil it down into 90 seconds. Here is the Texas Tech administration on the gambling scandal for Brennan Sorsby.
2: Builder of court. How would you correlate this with our vote in November that we didn't want to strengthen gambling?
3: Yeah, we all talked about it back in November. We we voted not to permit gambling by athletic department staff members, coaches, or student athletes on sports that the NCAA has a championship event in. There seems to be a stigma that exists around is sports gambling a mental health disorder? And I will tell you, last night in Houston, after we spoke, I had two separate individuals come up to me and share with me their addiction recovery. And one of them was a gambling addiction. And the gentleman shared with me, it is a mental health disorder. And I have so much respect and admiration for the way that Texas Tech is standing behind and supporting Brendan Sorsby and stay the course, because it's real. So I think there's a conversation that Texas Tech can be a part of and lead to the degree that our colleagues will engage with us on how we address these matters going forward, because this is a very difficult situation and there needs to be more conversation around it.
1: It's difficult, no doubt, and I understand Texas Tech also has a responsibility to cover its own butt, that Texas Tech has to, because they'll be sued if they don't fight for Sorsby. And you know, they probably want to fight for the kid. They want to fight for the kid for a couple reasons. They want to compete next year. You want a great quarterback. I get that. I understand that. And you want to fight for the kid because at some level, yes, no matter what, I do think Kirby Hocutt, who's a reputable athletic director in the Big 12, and Joey McGuire, who's this old Texas high school football coach, that these guys probably, they care about human beings, and I believe that. And I've been around them, and in the times that I have been around them, I think that is true. But I'm starting to come around on the idea that, one, we are way overblowing this. This should not still be a conversation. This should not be we're boycotting and leagues are meeting and Nebraska and Georgia say you can't play Tech. They're telling their athletic director is telling the entire sports realm, their athletic department, that you can't play Texas Tech in any sport. I think that is all. I think we're overblowing this way past what it needs to be. But that's a good Kirby Hocutt, the athletic director at Texas Tech, makes a pretty good point here. We are talking about an addiction. If Sorsby had bet on his college football team seven times and had, you know, 28 bets on it and 400 bets and 200 bets and for, you know, a total of $3,000, like, okay, he's a casual gambler. We're talking 90 grand in thousands of bets on balls and strikes at a Cincinnati Reds game. Like, that is, Sorsby is addicted to gambling. I think we've established that this is an addiction, and getting him help is worth it. The real question is less about eligibility to me and more about, okay, what is the best way to help that guy? Is it him being in the locker room?
0: Playing would help, because, like, hypothetical, like, situation, right? They let him play, and he goes back to gambling on his team and, like, taking bets, right? Wouldn't that kind of make it worse? Like, wouldn't you kind of, like, isn't it basically like showing alcohol to a recovering alcoholic, like kind of like shoving it in his face and like saying, like, hey, how are you going to react? You know, you say you're off it now, or you say you're sober now, like, well, what if it's like right in front of you?
1: He hasn't gambled on his team since 2022, so he didn't do it at all at Cincinnati. So I would say no. If they've waved it in his face the last 4 years, it's not as if like when my grandmother quit smoking cigarettes 4 years later, she owns a restaurant. She lets people go on smoke break and stands out there and hangs out with them. It's like, hey, so the proof is in the concept of she hasn't had a cigarette in 4 years. He hasn't gambled on his own college football team in 4 years. He can be around it now. He can gamble on the ponies, and I still think college football players should be able to gamble on the Kentucky Derby without an issue. It's not going to defeat the integrity of the game, and the NCAA admitted the integrity of the game was not diluted by what Sorsby did at Indiana. So while on one hand you could pose the question, no doubt, the idea that he's gone through his entire college career since that redshirt year at Indiana without doing that thing, namely as high profile as this is with Texas Tech and the infrastructure of that school to give him support that he needs, I don't think he'll fall back into that as it pertains to gambling on his own team. And the proof's in the pudding, because he did not do it at Cincinnati under Scott Satterfield playing for that program. When we come back, Let's go to the World Cup. Mexico pulls it off yesterday, as well as South Korea. Today, the United States plays Paraguay. What do you need to know about the Paraguay national team? Hell if I know. I guess I'll try. It's Westwood One Sports and the Westwood One Sports app. Ooh, Addie Bates produces. Roy Lee runs the board. 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
6: The second goal for Mexico was incredible. It was awesome. Did you watch any of it?
8: I did not watch any. I didn't see either game. That's why.
6: Oh, so you don't support Mexico. You don't support your producer.
9: You don't support Korea?
6: Yeah. Okay. Yeah. So you don't support your board op,
8: which nor Korea?
6: Your producer.
8: Which Korea?
9: Whoa. Hey, the only South I'm from is South Korea. Okay.
6: Yeah.
8: We should be clear which Korea. Yeah, South Korea also winning yesterday. Comeback fashion against Czechia. And now it sets up today. I mean, it doesn't really set it up. It's just today is going to happen either way. Canada plays Bosnia and Herzegovina. Yeah, and the USA plays Paraguay. Get this, doubt us, hate us because you ain't us. The USA is an underdog against Paraguay tonight. we couldn't find a Paraguayan soccer guest to join the show today to talk about Paraguay. So Addie did a lot of research. She's well prepared on this one. I think that this match will be very close. Chris Richards is good.
6: Wow.
8: U.S. did knock off Paraguay at a friendly in November. Paraguay knocked off Mexico in a friendly as well back in November. Paraguay has a lot of many good players.
6: Drink.
8: Who are very excited to play in the World Cup. Their coach said that they are prepared and that they have been training super
6: so
8: hard
6: short,
8: for this moment.
6: Drake does not watch soccer, is what I'm gathering
8: I
6: from this.
8: I haven't watched a lot of Paraguay here recently. Nope, you're right. But I think that Gatito Fernandez. The goaltender, or Orlando Gil, or Gaston Oliveira could all be very good.
6: Gatito.
8: For their teams.
6: I think that Gatito is going to be super rad, dude. He's so good. That's what I got from that.
8: Yeah, Paraguay has a 20-year-old, Alexandro Maidana. Look for him to possibly soccer today.
9: Are you wicking this right now?
6: Yes, he is. Yes, he is. Yes, he's probably on, like, ESPN.
8: Junior Alonso or Jose. Wow. I can pronounce. I got that one. Canale. No, I'm on the ESPN, and they list their heights. Paraguay's tallest player is 6'3". Gabriel Avalos, so watch out for him.
6: You don't even want to play the Mexico highlight that I gave you?
9: From or Quinones? Korea.
6: Or Korea? Yeah, what the?
8: When we come back during our Idiots of the Day, I will be the Idiot of the Day. We'll play highlights from both South... It's South Korea, right?
6: Oh, my God.
8: We'll play
9: please,
8: highlights from
9: please.
8: Both South Korea and Mexico winning their first group stage games in the World Cup. I do like soccer.

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0: the Drake Dole Show. 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Roy Lee runs the board. 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I'll see you there. If you want like extended version of the Drake Toll Show, I'm going to leave this. Go to, you know what? Yesterday, 5 a.m. to midnight. I don't know. You know what happened to me yesterday? Did I tell you this? 5 a.m. to midnight. We did the Drake Toll Show and did a game last night. Walk-off home run, pretty electric. Loco Beach wins the game against the Party Animals in the Banana Ball Championship League. At dinner, we're staying in a hotel 38 minutes from the ballpark. Why? I didn't book it. We're staying in a hotel 38 minutes from the ballpark. And we had to eat outside yesterday.
1: Oh, my God. Okay? Alert the press.
0: We had to eat outside yesterday, which is not abnormal.
1: Per John Morosi. No, I got you. I got you. Drake had to eat outside.
0: Per Mary Kay Cabot. So we had to eat outside yesterday, which is not abnormal. I didn't know New Jersey's so humid. It's kind of an aggressively humid place. I was shocked by this. We ate outside yesterday, and we were told, I think I'm running out of patience. I think I'm running out of patience. Aggressively fast. There is a girl that we work with who is like, I'm from New Jersey, and the lightning in the distance is not even a storm. It's like, okay. I'm pretty sure that the lightning's a storm. She's like, no, I'm from New Jersey, and it's just in the summer, the clouds get super, and they run into each other, and they do lightning. It's just a lightning, summer lightning. Well, so what the hell's a summer lightning? What does it even mean? And so we're sitting there, barbecue sauce on my, hanging out outside, eating our BJs. We got, it was chicken parm and then one amorphous blob. It was tri-tip, more like singular tip. It was just one amorphous blob of meat that we all had to chew off of and share. And bang. And in the middle, 11:45, we're about to get on the bus to go home. And guess what? Like one gust of wind, you look at the distance at the light in the parking lot and you see it. It's here. And it was a flash flood. We were just stuck in a flash flood thunderstorm. She was on the first seat on the bus too. She was the first seat, as dry as could be. It's just one of those summer things. It just lightnings in the summer.
1: Did she turn you down, Drake Toll? Is that why you don't like her?
0: Are you listening to the story? You're not listening to the story. You're not listening to the story. I'm telling you a completely reasonable story right now. I'm telling you anybody in the right mind, the type of human being. I'm from here, and so I know that that's not a storm.
1: No, I am.
0: And it flash floods on your ass. You're not. You would be frustrated too in this moment. It would have nothing to do with the platonic.
1: Drake, did you not listen to me earlier? My softball game got rain delayed. It's the playoffs. We were going to win Das Boot.
0: The jiggles.
1: Yeah, we were jiggling it. We were jiggling it out there.
0: I mean, yeah, if you're batting around in the first inning, it must have been pretty good. I just don't. No. This coworker has always been, and it's strictly platonic. Platonic. The story is just about the
2: that's what time they for all
0: idiots
2: say.
0: Of the day.
2: It's always platonic.
3: Idiot of the day.
0: Yeah. Bonk. Idiot of the day, me for not getting my ad reads. 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Also me for not playing this. Let's take you back to yesterday. South Korea takes the lead over Czechia. 2-1. That would be the final score. Here's the highlight.
4: We're going to see abundance of ability. What a lovely little ball that is.
5: Oh, there it is! Massachusetts.
0: Was that English? What happened right there?
2: That was English.
0: Is this the same highlight company? Is this the highlight
1: yes,
0: company?
1: Yes, it is. I wanted to know if you could tell.
0: They strike again. She just said, "Dah!" She gave you a really loud, piercing, just, ah. idiot of the day, me, again, for not playing you this. Mexico scores the first goal of the 2026 FIFA World Cup.
6: Bros played against each other in the 1986 World Cup. Chitone was caught up there.
2: Addie's so proud. Addie's so proud. She is so full of herself.
1: Yes.
0: In the battle of the Alamo, who did you root for?
1: Let me just say we weren't losers.
0: You're from Texas. Who did you root for? Battle of the Alamo. Come on. Well, pick
1: I'm
0: a side. Because earlier in the show, you're like, I'm a proud native Texan. I love Chewies and I love barbecue. And now all of a sudden, we love Mexico. Pick one. You're going to go see the bartender that loves you?
2: Ooh.
1: Drake, I never responded to
0: the bartender
1: to
0: does
1: his
0: love
1: text.
0: You.
1: I never responded to that.
0: Oh, no. That's bad. It's not bad. I get it. I understand. You would have rooted for Texas?
1: No, I'm very
0: Who are you rooting for more in the World Cup, Mexico or the United States?
1: Oh, I always root for Mexico. I have my Memo Ochoa, like little Jesus candle. I have my Mexican jersey over there. I have all my Mexican memorabilia. I always root for Mexico. Sorry, that's going to make a lot of our viewers really upset. I'm so sorry that I'm very proud of that side of my heritage.
0: So you would have rooted for Santa Ana against Davy Crockett, huh?
1: Hey, I said I was on the winning side.
0: Billy Bob Thornton.
1: With the
0: Daniel Boone. Yep, yep. You know the one, the Alamo. Don't forget it. Don't forget it. Idiot of the day, John Harbaugh. This comes from SNY. John Harbaugh says he still hasn't been able to get a Knicks ticket. The head coach of the New York Football Giants, John, come on, fill us in.
7: I haven't gotten any tickets yet. You know, it's a tough ticket to get, man. There's a lot of celebrities, quote unquote. Come on, really? In New York City, let's rank it out, right? Let's rank it out, man. I'm not expecting a phone call. I will be watching on TV. I like that team, man. I just think they play as a team. I'm going to show the guys the video tomorrow or Wednesday about what the players are saying about why they're where they're at. You saw the video probably. It's great. It's just a great message.
0: Why does he sound like that? I'm gonna get taken. What's he sound?
2: He's old.
0: He okay?
2: He's a grandpa.
0: He checked on
2: it's his
0: John
2: nap
0: Harbaugh.
2: Time.
0: Is this part of him working for Joe Shane?
1: Did you say nap time?
0: Is that what this
2: it's,
0: does?
2: It's his nap time. Come on, guys.
1: No.
2: Yeah. Reporters caught him at a bad time.
0: No.
1: Nap time?
2: Nap time.
0: Okay.
1: Nap time.
0: Okay.
2: No. Yes, that's the one I was thinking about. How do you fall asleep at a basketball game? A basketball game where there's like high intense action.
1: I see that.
0: The NBA Finals, to be exact. If you're the head coach of the New York Giants, you should probably get, I think, actually, I'm almost 100% positive he could get Knicks tickets fairly easily. Oh, by the way, I know $4,000 is a ton of money to spend on it. I think John Harbaugh has $4,000 to spend on Knicks tickets. I think he's going to be okay. I think he can get in. You know what's funny? The Knicks tickets, $500,000 courtside. Think about, you know, John Harbaugh, $10 million a year to be the Giants head coach or whatever it is. That's 5% of his paycheck. A pretty healthy amount. Good math for me, too. Nice job. I still got it just for 3 hours of your life. Idiot of the day. Me. For not being grateful enough about the White House hosting a UFC fight on Trump's birth on the Rubio. Here's Marco Rubio on the UFC fight and how I should probably be a little more excited for it.
5: The White House is the people's house. It belongs to the people of the United States. The American 250 celebration belongs to the people of the United States. And there are millions and millions of Americans from all walks of life that are not necessarily attuned to politics or the financial markets or anything else, but they love the sport. And every Saturday, if you got a big event once a month, they're tuning in and they're watching and they've hosted it. For them to be able to see this event with their White House in the background as part of our celebration as a country in our 250 years, I think is a gift to the American people. That's what Saturday Sunday is about. It's a gift to the American people. They're going to see their White House in their capital on their nation's birthday celebrating with a historic event. We could have had a band, and we have great bands. We could have done a Shakespeare in the Park production. There are a lot of things we could have done with it, but this one will have people watching, probably over, what, a billion people all over the world.
0: It will have over a billion people watching?
2: All over the world.
0: Isn't the Super Bowl like 140 million?
1: I'm going to do it. I'm going to do it.
0: Is this Sunday? Is it really? Is it a couple days?
1: Many people are saying, wow, this is going to be the greatest event ever. It's the greatest event. A billion people. And it cost $60 million of my money, not yours. The fake woke news says it was your money. No, it's my money for a billion people.
2: People are going to watch because they love me. And they love me because I am the greatest.
0: What are you two going on about? He wasn't even in the clip. It was Marco Rubio.
1: Oh, my
0: Rubio.
1: Gosh. I forgot. That's our other dad, John Lund. Whenever our other dad has custody of us, John Lund, we do the Trump impressions. I'm sorry.
0: Oh, my gosh.
1: He gets
0: okay.
1: us ice cream,
0: sorry,
1: too.
0: Stepdad.
1: He takes us to Disneyland.
0: Sorry.
2: He's the cool
0: sorry,
2: dad.
0: Sorry, stepdad. It's fun. My bad. Idiot of the day. Those who hate Todd Frazier. He is one of my favorite baseball players in the 2010s. Hold on. Don't Google this. How long did Todd Frazier... Give me a start point and an end point of Todd Frazier's career.
1: I couldn't tell you.
2: Neither
0: could I. Would have said 2006 to 2018. I would have said 06 to 18. That sounded right in my brain. Not even close. Made his debut in 2011. Like him and Jackie Bradley Jr. are the same age. Todd Frazier's... No, that's not true. Him and Madison... How old's Madison Bumgarner?
1: Ooh. You're putting me on the spot for how old people are, and that's not my favorite game.
0: Yeah. I would have said 45. He's 36. He's the same age as JBJ. Like Mike Trout and Mad Bum. Same age. It doesn't make sense. That's not good. I don't like that. Last night at the banana ball game, join us in the broadcast booth. Todd, take it away.
8: The sport of banana ball, you've seen it at a couple levels, at the major league level, minor league level, too, in these ballparks. How does it differ? How does the magic of the sport translate to both a Cincinnati and now a Jersey Shore?
9: Yeah, I mean, Cincinnati, fan-friendly. They love you. You do. If you don't do well, they still love you. It's absolutely fantastic. And that's part of banana baseball, too, as well. So yeah. They love you all the time. I try and get out there half hour before every game, talk to the fans, throw baseballs, something that's sort of what they do. But it's magical out here. This is fantastic. Major League Baseball is a great sport, too, as well. But at the same time, this right here, the kids, they go home happy, excited.
0: Yeah.
9: I want to play more baseball if I'm a kid, for sure.
8: Half hour's a good amount of time. Drake has to get here about 2 hours early to get the perm.
0: I got to get the hair. Thing. It's yeah. the hair thing. Yeah.
2: Got to get the hair. It's the hair thing.
0: Interject that one. I had to ensure that Todd Frazier was aware about the... was aware of the perm. So now Todd Frazier knows that I have a perm. Ah, oh, scary. Thanks to Todd Frazier for hanging out with us last night. Final idiot of the day.
8: is Rushy Rice.
0: Yeah.
8: Andy Reid. Nate Taylor tweets, Andy Reid on a Rushy Rice will be ready for starting training camp. I think he will be. He gets out of jail next week. We'll see where it goes. He'll be back up here working. What a hilarious quote from a coach. He gets out of jail next week. He should be back in time. Thank you, Rushy Rice, for going to jail for 30 days. We'll see you here soon. When we come back, Jake Hassan joins the Drake Toll Show. 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
16: Reported west on I-40 approaching the 12th Street exit with no major backups to report. Other than that, your regular busy spots eastbound I-40 between Broadway and northbound I-25 with some southbound congestion on I-25 moving through that construction area.
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10: The Drake Toll Show. Here's how you conceptualize the addition of Myles Garrett to the Rams and what it does. The LA Rams have been cemented as the heavyweight favorite of the world to win the Lombardi Trophy because they added one guy.
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8: 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And look, man, the Stanley Cup Finals, one of the reasons that I love playoff hockey is because these atmospheres, and I would say hockey in general as a live product, I almost don't like the moniker. I'm part of the problem here. I'm part of the issue. Maybe I am the complete issue. Is playoff hockey, when it comes around, it's like, dude, we laud this product as the best thing. Oh, I love playoff hockey. Playoff hockey is so good. It's not that far of a cry from the regular season. Like, hockey atmospheres in general are just that good. And we love to get to the postseason, like, oh my gosh, nothing beats playoff hockey. The live product for regular season hockey is also incredible. I think the live product, even the TV product we've gotten these last couple of weeks in the NBA Finals, NHL, the Stanley Cup Finals, have been awesome. I do wish, it's my gripe, if you're listening and can fix this, please do. NBC does a great job. CBS does a great job of the Nat audio, the crowd mic, making you feel like you're there. Always feel like ESPN, ABC, even that Knicks game, the atmosphere fell flat on TV because they just don't turn up Nat volume. Like, I love when Gus Johnson is drowned out on Fox. I love when Mike Tirico, you can barely hear Mike Tirico on NBC because the moment's so big and you feel like you're there. That's the only problem with the TV product that I've seen in the finals for both the NBA and the NHL. Other than that, I think both live and on television, this has been 2 weeks of sport. And the New York Knicks are on the precipice of their first NBA Finals victory in over 50 years. The Carolina Hurricanes can grab their first Stanley Cup in 20 seasons, first since 2006 when Rob Brind'Amour, their head coach, was on the team. I want to take you back to last night. I want to take you back to the highlights last night and how we got here between the Carolina Hurricanes and the Golden Knights.
0: And where we'll start is 7 minutes into the contest, where I told you I've seen Dorofeev and Eichel, and I've watched this Vegas team live with my own two eyes this postseason in that Mammoth series, and I was incredibly impressed with their balance of both speed and physicality. I think John Tortorella has gotten that out of the guys. He was the right move to go to when Vegas fired their skipper with 2 weeks left of the regular season, and now Tortorella has led them to the Stanley Cup Finals. And last night, he led them to a 1-0 lead here on ESPN. The Golden Knights go up.
4: Here's Eichel out in front. They score. Pavel Dorofeev, the goal, ending his long drought off a beautiful fourth.
6: But this kid leads the Golden Knights in goals this regular season. He's got 10 in the playoffs. Now he's got 11. Look at the play by Eichel. He gets his
0: double digits for Dorofeev in the postseason. 1-0 Golden Knights. But come on. Not a few minutes later, I saw a tweet that's pretty good. It said, Jordan Staal, there's some 9-year-old out there watching hockey for the first time that thinks Jordan Staal is the greatest player on planet Earth. 37-year-old Jordan Staal is the greatest player on planet Earth. The captain, the Canes captain, he now ties the game 12 minutes into the contest.
4: He has goals in 4 of the 6 games since he came back, 2 in this series. Down low, they score! And it's Jordan Staal again! Tip in to tie

0: just your time. Stahl beats McNabb out of the corner. The shot pass from Ehlers. Heads up play from Ehlers. It goes off the pad of Carter Hart. 6 goals in this Stanley Cup final for the captain, Jordan Stahl. This place erupts as the captain has done it again, and we're back.
1: I mean, yeah, the 9-year-old watching hockey for the first time probably does think the guy who scored 6 goals through 5 games in the Stanley Cup Finals is the guy in the NHL. Jordan Stahl had tied the game at 1-1. And the way this series has gone, we've seen rallies, right? The Golden Knights and the Hurricanes, what I think's made this so great is even looking back at game one, 5-4, the final score in game one is Carolina's up 2-1 at the end of the first. Carolina's up 2-0. They're up by multiple goals in that game. Vegas rallies back, wins it 5-4 late in the third period, holding on to secure a victory. Then in the very next contest, Vegas goes up by a score of 3-0. It was 2-0. Again, multiple goal lead here. Just for an incredible third period to explode with 4 combined goals, Carolina 3 of those, to send it into OT where the Hurricanes would win it, tie the series at a game apiece. Just for Vegas to come right back and score 4 goals in the second period, go up 4-0 on Carolina in Las Vegas. Then Carolina score 4 goals in the third period to send it to OT, where Vegas won it 5-4. Just this comeback fashion. That's been the name of the game in this series. And down 1-0, Carolina tying it 1-1. I almost expected Vegas at that point to go on a run, go up 2-1, 3-1, and then chaos to ensue from there. But no. Andrei Svechnikov had different plans, and Svech grabs a 2-1 lead for the Canes, and the crowd just goes nuts.
2: Despair, systems pressure. Svechnikov scores!

0: you think this feels good for Andrei Svechnikov? A playoff struggle, a quick release through the stick of Colton Sissons, and as it goes through the legs of Lauzon, Carter Hart won't pick it up. Svechnikov moments earlier had whiffed on that one-timer, not here. What I liked about this, he was going to shoot that puck. You could see from the moment.
1: Carter Hart's not had a very good Stanley Cup Finals. I mean, Freddie Anderson, the goaltender for the Carolina Hurricanes, was the guy, the dude. It's like Freddie Anderson's going to be like, hey, buckle up. You know, this veteran is going to help you out. Has been removed from his position. Has been replaced this postseason. And for a good reason. Brandon Bussey has emerged as the goaltender for the Hurricanes here in the Stanley Cup Final because Anderson struggled so much. Great first three rounds, but in the words of Rob Brindamore and company, Freddie Anderson, the vet, has kind of lost some steam, allowed 12 goals on 65 shots over the first three games, and man, after that pivotal game three, moving to a different option with Bussey, who stopped all 18 shots he faced in relief of Freddie Anderson. Let's just give Anderson a break. Hart, man. The goaltender for Vegas. No break. All just pummeling. And Sebastian Aho said, let me late in the second period add to that. Off the skate, into the net. It's now 3-1 Carolina. Again, crowd goes nuts.
0: Check won the puck, missed Svechnikov, Walker down low, and they score! Sebastian Aho, the goal, beautiful passing by the Canes, and they lead 3-1. A complete reversal from most of this series. It's the Canes who dominate the second period. What a forecheck from Martinuk. And as his pass misses Svechnikov, Sean Walker, who's been tremendous in this series. That puck is a one-timer onto the stick of Aho. Look at him take it off his feet. Touched it beautifully. And then straight up over Carter Hart.
1: Straight up over Carter Hart. Take that. That dude just a pummeling, a beating in the Stanley Cup Final. Now, who else would it be? It's 3-1 Carolina leads, and this is the spot where in this series, Vegas, the opposing team, whoever's down, does something miraculous. Stuns the world. We go to overtime. We have a photo finish. Svechnikov said, nah, man, I'm good. Ehlers to Svechnikov, and Carolina goes up 4-1. This is the dagger.
0: Drop back and takes off with the puck. Aho. It comes back. Ehlers, beautiful.

0: first goal of the game, Nick Ehlers shot the puck out of the rink, and Vegas scored. Since then, Ehlers has three assists. Look at this beauty. The vision, the presence to know where Svechnikov is, and Svechnikov presents his stick for the easy pass, and he dunks this behind Carter Hart. This Carolina power play has six goals in the last four games. Mitch Marner can only shake his head.
1: And there it is. 4-1 was not the final score. Vegas would net a goal late, but it was too little, too late. 4-2, the final. And I want to take, I want to remove you from Sean McDonough and ESPN, because again, it's kind of an example of ABC and ESPN doing a very poor, a bad job. They do a bad job of making you feel like you're in the arena. Even as loud as that was, it's just not, it's not what the true atmosphere is. It's not what it feels like. And Sportsnet, oh, Canada, did, they always do a great job of making you feel like you are there, like you are on the ice, like you're in the Lenovo Center in Raleigh, North Carolina. And here is the final call. It is now a 3-2 lead for the Hurricanes, as heard on Sportsnet.
2: Up ahead to Marner, knocked off his stick. Jack Eichel's got it, just 30 seconds left now. In it goes. Stone battles for it. Cut loose. Chatfield after it. Along the boards. They can't clear and now do. Steered away by Travis. Time right. And the Lenovo center fans will tell you

0: one win away from the Stanley Cup. Brandon Bussey and the Carolina Hurricanes take Game 5.
1: That's why we love hockey, dog. That is why we love hockey. The last thing that I'll give you from this, from the Carolina Hurricanes standpoint, is Svechnikov post-game. He's on the ice talking to ESPN and on his team stepping up, on Bussey stepping up, on the moment, on the atmosphere, on all of it. Here is Svechnikov after the win.
2: We was raised up, to be honest, just hard work, you know, and God will see everything.
3: Two goals for you tonight. How much pressure were you putting on yourself as the top guy of this team to produce?
2: Yeah, I mean, quite decent pressure, to be honest, this playoff. But, you know, just a new day was today, and, you know, thank God we won. And like I said, we got one more in us.
3: So you build up a pretty big lead here, but at the end, they have a power play. What's going through your mind as you're watching your teammates and Brandon Bussey back there?
2: Yeah, we're just, to be honest, praying, you know, we need a good defense here and block some shots. And, I mean, key, what a block. Great game, you know, and Bussey was a hell of a game tonight.
3: Describe what it's like watching Bussey come in and play like this.
2: Yeah, I mean, the crowd loves Bussey, right, guys? Love you too, guys. You guys the best.
1: All right. He said, to be honest, just praying. I love it. It's great. 3-2 lead. But don't count out the Las Vegas Golden Knights. According to their head coach, John Tortorella, he made a promise at the podium. Here is Tortorella postgame.
4: John, in a spot like this, what do you want your team to draw on as you look ahead and move forward?
5: We're just going to get ready for our next game. We'll be back here. We're just going to do it in a different order. We got to find a way. I'm going to leave my clothes here. That's for sure. They'll be in the hotel.
1: He's going to leave his clothes in Raleigh. We're going to go back to Vegas. We're going to win a game. We're going to come back to Raleigh for a Game 7. My clothes will be sitting here in the hotel. He promises a Game 7. When we come back, let's give you the top three moments of the week on the Drake Toll Show. And oh my goodness, the College World Series starts today. The World Cup, the United States playing Paraguay this afternoon. Make it this evening. It is Canada who will play Bosnia and Herzegovina this afternoon. And what else do you want, man? It's another beautiful day in sports. Westwood One Sports, the Westwood One Sports app. This is the Drake Toll Show.
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13: 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We're seeing no slowing through the I-25 construction zone or I-40 through the interchange. River crossings mostly running good. Alameda, Paseo, Montaño at speed. Rio Bravo, we're starting to see some long lights eastbound at 2nd and at Broadway.
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1: 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Drake Toll with you from the Savannah Bananas organization, Locked On Big 12. I don't understand how they can have a hotel room here in Lakewood, New Jersey, with no coffee machine, no tea machine. But it's the day that we have. It's what we're up against. And the weather is a mindset. You know, nasty weather, nasty Cougars. We have been set with this adversity to overcome. And when you and I talk again on Monday, we will know things that we do not know today. We may know the Stanley Cup Finals winner. We may know the NBA Finals winner. We will know who wins today between the United States and Paraguay. We will know how the bracket is shaking out in the College World Series. Troy and West Virginia playing at 2 p.m. today. The Mountaineers as the home team. Ole Miss takes on North Carolina. Oklahoma will play Alabama tomorrow. Texas and Georgia in the marquee matchup of the weekend at 8 p.m. Eastern time on Saturday. You're in for a treat. Tonight, if you want the extended version of the Drake Toll Show, oh, little banana ball, the Loco Beach Coconuts and the Party Animals. They were tied 3-3, bottom of the ninth last night, when this happened.
0: Carson's in a 1-1 count. There's one away. Dual threat, Brett, ripped in the right. It's back, and it's gone. Walk-off home run, Brett Carson, the Coconuts win it. On a day, Brett Carson took the mound and pitched 2 point-earning innings. He hits the walk-off home run. You don't get the nickname Dual Threat Brett without doing a bone.
2: It was awesome. Yeah, that was the first homer in my banana ball career. It felt awesome. Couldn't come at a better time. How about these boys? You know, shout out to Marksy. You know, I was a little leaky, and he was like, hey, stay back a little bit. And that's what we did. Mama, I love you. I know you're watching at home. I love you.
3: We love you, Mama. Aww. We love you, Mama. We love you, Mama.
1: You heard he shouted out Marksy. Put a pin in that for a second. Tonight, 6:30 Eastern time on True TV, TNT, TNT Sports. A little more banana ball. I'll be with you on the call. And Marksy is Anthony Marks, 2016 College World Series champion. Marks led the way for Coastal Carolina. They were a 3 seed in their regional at NC State. Fought all the way through to win the College World Series. That Anthony Marks, a legend of the CWS, and those 3 letters begin today. What more could you want? I'd really hope the Spurs win. I know I keep the fandom out of it, but I'd love to see this go 6 or 7. Even if the Knicks pulled off, I'd love to see this game, this series go 6 games, 7 games. We will get a game 6. Confirmed, guaranteed. We already knew that in the Stanley Cup Finals in Vegas in a couple of days. And this weekend, World Cup, all of it is sure to be a blast. It is time today to celebrate our week. Let's take a look back. We had a credit to Curtis Poindexter, who was with us for half the week. Roy Lee with us for half the week. John Lund for half the week. Addie Bates in there. I am Drake Toll of the Drake Toll Show. And despite all of that, we have covered the biggest stories from Brendan Sorsby on in college and pro sports throughout these 7 days. Let's give you the best of and start it with the number 3 moment of the week on the Drake Toll Show. And this is, you know, me, the Drake Toll host of the Drake Toll Show, on the Knicks being that much closer to a championship. This was colossal. Now, on the flip side of that coin, if you're a New York Knicks fan, you didn't sleep. You're still awake. You're going to ride this high for possibly the rest of your life. You waited 27 years for the Knicks to make the finals. You've waited 50 years for the Knicks to win another NBA finals. There are men, women, children who have come and gone. Born, lived, died. Since the last time the New York Knicks won an NBA Finals. They play at Madison Square Garden. They're New York's team. And you know what they haven't done? Win at the highest level in the NBA. Win at the highest level in the NBA consistently, or win at the highest level of the NBA at all. And now you are on the cusp, the precipice of glory. Yeah. That's how it felt to wake up the day after the Knicks had rallied from down 29 points to beat the San Antonio Spurs. That you, a Knicks fan, could pinch yourself, touch yourself. You're real. You're sentient. And the Knicks have a 3-1 lead over the San Antonio Spurs. That name I mentioned just a second ago, Brendan Sorsby, the kid who bet on his own college football team. Should he play again in college? Could the Big 12 and its member institutions boycott playing Texas Tech just because they're going to allow Sorsby on the football field? Well, from Red Raider Sports and the host of Locked On Texas Tech, here is the expert, Chris Level.
23: Well, you know as well as I do that
4: the Big 12 ADs can say whatever they want. They're playing Texas Tech. I mean, that the economics, would suggest that no school, including Texas Tech, can afford to go, you know what, we're gonna stick our nose in the air and not play these folks, because the media rights holders are gonna go, you're doing what? We're paying you. Yeah. I mean, it's just a content driven. I mean, so that sounds good in theory. And then obviously it was Kansas State's athletic director that was outspoken yesterday, and they're not on your schedule this year. But I mean, I guess I pointed out, I guess he was okay when the issues were going on with Kansas and Adidas, and there were suspensions levied there for improper payments to players and the way you're getting players. But he was okay with that. But this is the moral compass that we're going to land on here. So that's what I'm saying. And again, I'm not suggesting that Brendan Sorsby was right or that Texas Tech is right. I'm just saying it's convenient.
1: Chris Level hit the nail on the head. We've made this convenient. Isn't it odd that all these other stories, from drunk driving and sexual assault to Kansas and paying players via Adidas, we don't boycott those teams. We don't boycott those schools. But Brendan Sorsby gambles, and you best bet we're boycotting that guy. That's the number two moment of the week on the Drake Toll Show this week from Chris Level of Locked On Texas Tech. And finally, a pure reaction from a New York Knicks, not just a guy who covers the Knicks for Locked On Knicks, but a New York Knicks fan, a lifelong New York Knicks fan. The number one moment of the week on the Drake Toll Show, Chris Sacci's initial reaction.
5: What an unbelievable night from Manhattan itself, like you said. I'm going to just kind of bring you through exactly what was going on. My friends and I were trying to watch at the Celtic Rail Bar, right outside the Garden. We're inside a security zone. We have to sweet talk our way in. I'm so fired up that I called WFAN, and they're talking about it with me, Craig Carton, and C-Mac. As you can hear, I think listeners of your show who've heard me a couple times before know that my voice is not 100%, because we were hooting and hollering throughout the streets of Manhattan when it was all said and done. I mean, this Knicks team was down 29 points. No team has ever been able to overcome a deficit that large in an NBA playoff game and come back, much less an NBA Finals game and come back, to go up 3-1 when all the world, Wembanyama's absolutely looking like he's in Mitchell Robinson's head, talking smack, and this Knicks team never gives up. The second playoff comeback they've had this year of 22-plus points. And they were down 29. I mean, it was unbelievable. There's so much to get into, Drake. But I gave you the beginning. I gave you how the craziness of how we got in there. And then the streets of New York were abuzz with just the most joy and love and positivity for most of the fans out there. And it's a feeling unlike I've ever felt before in my life. And that's someone who's been rooting for the Knicks through lots of ups and downs. And I saw people in Bernard King jerseys and Clyde Frazier jerseys who are, on the older side, also amongst a lot of the craziness as well. So that just goes to show you how amazing this was. One of the best comebacks in sports history, in sports history, not just basketball.
1: Chris Sacci was in the middle of the fray in Manhattan, hanging out with thousands of New York Knicks fans who have waited for this moment. 27 years they've waited for an NBA Finals appearance. 50-plus years they've waited for a ring. They could pick one up tomorrow night in San Antonio against those Spurs. What a week it was. What a weekend it's going to be. When we come back Monday, we might know a whole lot more. We might have two new champions atop professional sports. In the meantime, you better, you bet. It's coming up with Nick Costos. Thanks to Ryan McGuire, Armin Williams, Bruce Gilbert, Colin Jones for giving me a job, to Addie Bates, Curtis Poindexter, to Roy Lee joining us this week as well. This has been, and always will be, Westwood One Sports, the Westwood One Sports app, the Drake Toll Show.
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3: No accidents, but we do have a disabled vehicle westbound I-40 University, and some slowing starting eastbound I-40 onto the flyover to northbound I-25. Your river crossings are still flowing pretty smoothly, but we're starting to see just the blossoming of the first brake lights.
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9: 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I'm Drake Toll.
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11: 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Here's Jeff Symbieta and JJ Buck.
12: Well, after what I watched in New York the other night, I was ready for it in Raleigh last night. With the Hurricanes up 4-1 and Vegas scoring late to make it 4-2, and then just a silly delay of game penalty, the third time Carolina did it, they flipped the puck over the boards in their own zone, take a delay. I'm like, huh. All right, that's the kind of stupid stuff that lets the team back into a game. And I almost expected that Vegas was going to go on a scoring spree, but they did not. And Carolina holds on 4-2. Andrei Svechnikov scored twice. Jordan Staal continues to be really, really good. He scored again, fifth straight game in this series. Vegas took the early lead, and the Carolina Hurricanes are one game away or one win away from hoisting the Stanley Cup. They'll go back to Nevada and try to do that over the weekend. Good morning, boys and girls, and happy World Cup Day. It is the opening drive on 95.9 FM and AM 610, the Sports Animal. Jeff Symbieta and JJ Buck on a Friday. How you doing?
13: What it do?
12: You living all right?
13: Living good.
12: You ready? You excited for the World Cup today?
13: Absolutely. I was excited yesterday.
12: USA, USA, USA today. They will be at SoFi Stadium in Los Angeles against Paraguay. 7 o'clock tonight is when the Americans kick off the World Cup. Mexico beat South Africa yesterday in the World Cup 2-0, and South Korea was a winner yesterday. Why don't you kind of, I don't know, give people, I think people get it. I think they do, but maybe they don't. This is the world's biggest event, period.
13: Yes. Now, it's a little different right now in our sporting calendar because we've had such a dramatic and entertaining NBA Finals. And that's been the lead story, and that's been what we've gravitated to. Or the Stanley Cups, we have championships going on right now as group stages just get underway. A little bit bigger tournament, so there's going to be a few more games that might be a little less exciting. It's a 48-team field, which is the largest World Cup it's ever been. But the energy yesterday watching it start in Mexico in Estudio Azteca in Mexico City, that environment was bonkers. They looked really good. Now we'll see how they look against South Korea or Czechia. But I think
12: South Africa was bad, huh?
13: South Africa is not very good, but I really liked what Mexico did. The high pressure, there was nowhere for South Africa to go, and I'm excited to see those matchups: Mexico, South Korea, and Czechia. Now, so I think Mexico is a sneaky team in this tournament to announce themselves once again on the global stage. Saw the hoopla yesterday, and now you get the other two host teams, and that's Canada opening up at home this afternoon, and the United States tonight.
12: All right. I'm kind of trying to judge this. Are people excited? How do you feel about it? Do you have to be a soccer fan to get it? I mean, soccer fans over the moon, right?
13: I think this is a big enough crossover event.
12: Okay, but it's like a different world. Like soccer fan is this is it, right? This is your Super Bowl. This is, you've been on this forever. Mild soccer fan, peripheral soccer fan is going to probably ramp up and kind of, here's my take, and you can tell me I'm totally wrong. The majority of people I know are like, yeah, cool, whatever. Or I don't need it. Okay. But I think over the next couple of weeks it ramps up because it's going to be unavoidable. It's going to be in your face. It's going to be down your throat, whatever. You're going to kind of get into it.
13: Well, you get the biggest games. If you're a sports fan, this isn't just yawn. It's USL Championship, stadium questions.
12: You just yawn the USL
13: that. Championship. Like this is what, like, you can't. It's Messi. It's Mbappe. It's Ronaldo. It's the best soccer in the world. Like even if it's not your thing, like, this is what matters. Like in the sport, like in terms
12: in that
13: of,
12: sport,
13: like when you tell everybody you need to turn on the Stanley Cup playoffs, you got to turn on the World Cup.
12: Yeah, but I think so. And I kind of stopped saying you need to. I suggested you should.
13: You should.
12: Yeah. And that's probably what it is with the World Cup, right? You'll taste it. This is, to your point, it's just a different level. It is the best in the world. The excitement is there. The group stage will be one thing. I think when it ramps up into that knockout rounds, then all of a sudden, the urgency of everything, every possession, every game, every match, then it ramps up. But I'm trying to gauge where you all are. Soccer fan, I know you're there. Like, I get it. Peripheral fan, sports fan, football fan, Raider fan, Cowboy fan, Lobo fan, you're not a big soccer fan, but, or maybe I'm not a big soccer fan, period. I'm not into it. And that's cool too. You know, I guess there's people who watch movies on Super Sunday and don't watch Super Bowl, right? I mean, there's other things.
13: There's people that have no idea.
12: Yeah.
13: What I do for a living sometimes when I talk to them. You're like, you do what? About what? Like, yep.
12: That's a thing.
13: That's what I do.
12: That's a thing? Like, they pay you, you're allowed to go in and just talk sports for, yeah. Who was telling me the other day? Like, man, dude, you got it made. And I'm like, well, I mean, I don't complain about what I do. I kind of like what I do, but it's not as easy as people want to say. Come on in here and do 3 hours a day, 5 days a week. Coming up on 18 years. And longer than that. Next month's 18 years, you and me. Well, this show. You and me have been... when did you start on this show?
13: 15 or 16.
12: Somebody asked me. Yeah, I don't even remember. But yeah, this show will turn 18 years old next month. And then we did the show back in the Super Salad basement for, what, 3 years, right? Before that turned into an AM Spanish music station, because we didn't have enough AM Spanish music stations in this town.
13: Yeah.
12: Yeah. So we did that.
13: Wasn't able to stick around.
12: That show. That whole setup, man, if people would have seen what we did in this little office, the sales guy was right across the room. There was no studio. There was like a partition set up in the corner with a microphone and a board, but kind of a board. And I think we ran our own commercials on carts. And the sales guy was over there making calls while we were on the air. And then we would go over to Super Salad and beg for a soda. Those were the good days, right?
13: That was my first time working in broadcasting.
12: Yeah, that's what it was all about. That's when I took the show on the road 3 days a week. We did it at Tuesday. We were at, what was that bar that's now the, on Coors on the way to Ladera.
13: I can't believe we went all the way to the west side.
12: Yeah.
13: That's no, wild.
12: Well, made it worth my while. But every Tuesday, what's that? It's the...
13: Is it the effing bar?
12: Yeah, it's what it is now. I'm trying to remember what it was called.
13: I don't remember what it was back then.
12: And then we took the big show. That's what it was called, the big show. Remember that? And then every Wednesday, we went to Calibers, and every Thursday, we were up at Santa Ana Star Casino with the at this the sports bar up there. Yeah, we... yeah, those were the days, huh? Back in the day. All right, opening drives here for you. 505-246-0610. 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On the X, it's _JJBuck. On the Facebook, the OD and the AM, and you can watch the show there. Adrian is producing on television, Xfinity Channel 26 throughout the state of New Mexico, on our Facebook page, and on the YouTube channel for ProView Networks. Nick Nee's going to join us at 9 o'clock. We're going to talk to him, get you a golf tip. You see the latest golf story on Phil Mickelson? Holy smokes, that's a bizarre one. I'll get you that. We're going to get through the Ohtani injury potential. He left the game yesterday. We'll go through World Cup, the NCAA Track and Field Championship, Texas Tech continuing to defend themselves. It's kind of the Tech against the world thing now, and they're doubling down on this. And there's no backing down, and I imagine that's their only play, right? For if you're Texas Tech, I mean, there's no, yeah, but, well, yeah. I know it's kind of seedy, but yeah, he's our quarterback. He's our dude. Like they've got their line. This is what they're playing. And they're like, all you self-righteous a-holes can go scratch. You're afraid that we're good. You don't think we should be good and go bleep off. We're going to kick all your asses. I mean, that's kind of what I'm hearing out of Texas Tech, which by the way, I'm not sure there's another way to script this thing.
13: That's all they can do now, that they are in too deep.
12: Yeah, there's nowhere to go on it. So we'll do all that. Topes played last night. Boy, man, they got to be like, when are the big dumpers ready? Like, let him go back up to the big leagues for crying out loud. Enough of the big dumper. They're tired of seeing the American League runner-up for MVP last year on his rehab assignment. So all that's on the table for you. 505-246-0610. When we get back, let's get into everything that's going on. NFL stories are big, but a couple of things on the table. I want your thoughts. The Knicks and Spurs are there for you. Like they're not playing tonight; they're playing tomorrow. But let's go. Like, where are you? Are you over it? I was thinking this. Would you? That's one of those games you wanted to be at, right?
13: There are going to be a lot of people that will say they're at that game.
12: Okay, so, and we've done this, but you know what? It's June 12th, and I don't care. We can do this. I'd love the best atmosphere, the game that you were at, and more so the one or two you wish you were at. Like, Nick Fan, that's going to probably be the one in your lifetime where, damn, I wish I was at that one, right? Like, for me, I wish I was at the Kirk Gibson home run game, right? It in Dodger Stadium in '88, I was in a stadium watching it on a little black and white watchman, but it was not there. And I wish the other one that would have been insane would have been the Miracle on Ice in 1980. Those were for me the two But think about it. I'd love let's that can be a recurring conversation all day. Are you right with a theme throughout a Friday? You know, you good with that?
13: Of course.
12: All right. What is the game or event that you wish you were at? And if you want to share the best ones that you've been to, we'll listen to that as well. 505-246-0610. It's the opening drive. He's JJ Buck. I'm Jeff Symbieta. 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
14: 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The three North American nations hosting World Cup games all getting to play early on at home. Started yesterday with Mexico's 2-0 win over South Africa. And this afternoon in Toronto, Canada takes on Bosnia-Herzegovina. Tonight in Los Angeles, the U.S. begins play against Paraguay. And Tim Ream was asked about playing the World Cup on home soil.
15: It's about just opening your eyes and taking everything in. Because this is unique. This is different. This is completely different from anything that any of us as players has experienced. So take it in, enjoy it, embrace everything that it is, because it's so unique, it's so special, and it's not something that we'll ever get to do again.
14: The U.S. and Paraguay have met 10 times between friendlies in the Copa America tourney. U.S. has won 4, Paraguay 2. The other 4 ended in draws. With this World Soccer Update, John Stachowiak, Westwood One Sports.
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0: What's up, guys? 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
3: Nice, luxurious driving this morning in Albuquerque. No accidents and some slowing down starting to show up. Eastbound I-40 as you hit the flyover to northbound I-25. But the construction zone is running smoothly, as is the commute over the river crossing. Starting to see a little bit of slowing on Alameda, Paseo, and Montaño, but you'll get through in good time.
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15: Where we may see a team win at the NBA championship. Where we will watch the beginning of the World Cup in USA Paraguay, where we're going to watch the brackets in the College World Series start to take form, NCAA track and field. Pamela Koskaj finished second in the 10K yesterday. Iowa State's Marceline Kirwa got her in the last 200 meters. I was asking, what events would you do? You wish you were at? Is there a game, and like, what's the best one you've ever been to, atmosphere-wise? Opening drive, Jeff Symbieta, J.J. Buck. I think I've told you, like some of my favorites. Game five of the, I want to say it was the 95 American League Division Series. Mariners walked off the Yankees on the Edgar Martinez double where Ken Griffey rounded from first base after he hit the game-tying home run in the ninth at the Kingdome. It went nuts. The NCAA Final Four where UCLA beat Arkansas in the Kingdome. Certainly San Diego State beating FAU in the Final Four on Saturday on Lamont Butler's shot might have been my favorite one ever. Just I've been blessed to be at some bonkers events. What say you? 505-246-0610. You tell me, Mike. Good morning, Mike. You're on the Sports Animal. What's happening?
7: Hey, good morning. Hey, I'd say any of the Bronco championships, but probably before that, I'd say Holly and that great kick. Ooh. And, you know, I think that would have been, you know, we're all glued here to the TV, but to be in that venue when she knocked out Ronda, I think I would have loved to have been there for that.
15: That's a good one. That's a good one. All right, man. Thank you. Yeah, that's a really good one. I mean, just to what that, where was that, was in Vegas, right? I think. Let me give you one other that I've been blessed to be at. I was at the Vince Young Rose Bowl when that Texas team beat USC. That was, it wasn't at the top because I was kind of on the other side of that one, right? I grew up a USC fan, but to be there in that building and watch that happen, and that was.
16: So the Holly home run or Rousey fight was in Melbourne, Australia.
15: That's right. That's right. It was overseas. That's right. Yeah. Is there one, like for you that you're like, I just wish I was at, atmosphere-wise? Like, for me, it's the Miracle on Ice, and it would be the Gibson home run at Dodger Stadium against the A's, game one. I think it was the 88 World Series. That just... You know, we're just watching atmospheres. And you're saying, Jeff, an L.A. crowd? Who cares? No, I mean, that L.A. crowd went bonkers, except for those few brake lights in the parking lot over the right field pavilion that were listening on the radio and just went, holy bleep, Martha, why'd you make me leave? Traffic ain't that damn bad. Yeah, I don't know. And something doesn't have to stick out. Is there one that, like your favorite event that you were at?
16: So, unfortunately, doing sports as long as I have not been at a lot of pro and or mega events,
15: because you usually got a headset
16: everything
15: on.
16: Yeah, revolving the University of New Mexico.
15: Yeah, no, fair. I mean, you usually got a headset on, right? Yeah. I'm just trying to think some of the great Lobo games, and there's been some great Pitt games, but just on that scale of the Knicks, one of those games that you will remember forever. And so I guess, I mean, to be at a game where when they show the highlights of that sport, I don't know how much they still show the Griffey, him coming around third base and scoring anymore, but that is emboldened in my mind. I will tell you this, it pisses me off when they do the March Madness highlights to show the great shots and they don't show that Lamont Butler shot.
16: It's got to start sneaking its way in at some point.
15: Well, man, the Christian Laettner one was like in the Elite Eight. This was in the Final Four, for crying out loud. That put a team in the championship game. I get it. It wasn't Duke. It wasn't Kentucky. It wasn't UCLA. It wasn't North Carolina. But it was, I mean, an iconic shot. So that one should be in. And then the Gibson home run and Miracle on Ice are the two that you just but I was at the Vince Young one, and they do show that one all the time. All right. We don't have to spend all day on it. I'm just kind of curious if you got those. World Cup today, 7 o'clock, USA, Paraguay. Canada will open up in Toronto. They play Bosnia-Herzegovina. Of course, North America is the host. It's not the United States, although the majority of the games will be in the United States. The championship game will be at the Meadowlands in New Jersey. But Canada, Mexico, the United States are all your hosts. So you get that. And how much are you going to watch? Is it like... You're going to sit down on Saturday or Sunday and you're going to flip around and there's going to be a golf tournament on and there's going to be College World Series on and you're going to flip over and watch.
16: It's actually a really, really fun time right now.
15: Yeah, no, there's a ton going on. Yeah. And it's you know, oh, yeah, then there's baseball. Oh, the Stanley Cup Finals happening. Oh, the NBA Champ Finals are going on. Yeah, there's a ton, ton going on. All right, when we get back, let's get into this Texas Tech thing a little bit. What Cody Campbell had to say, he's the booster of Texas Tech. He's the head of the Board of Regents, and how they're doubling down on being who they are. It's the opening drive on 95.9 FM and AM 610 Sports Animal.
3: No accidents in the city. We are seeing some slowdowns. Eastbound I-40 as you hit the flyover to northbound I-25, but the construction zone runs pretty smoothly. Your river crossings, Alameda, we're seeing some backups building eastbound at 4th Street. Paseo, Montaño, Rio Bravo, still seeing just a few delays.
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15: 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Jeff Sambietta and J.J. Buck, 505-246-0610 is how to get in. All right, so Texas Tech is on a Defend Your Integrity tour. They're defending the school. They're defending Brandon Sorsby. There was a 20-minute video that was released yesterday. Texas Tech officials defending their integrity. They reiterated their support for their quarterback. Of course, the criticism has been coming from everywhere, the rest of the Big 12, other corners of college athletics. Brandon Sorsby, of course, the quarterback who had the injunction against the NCAA's ruling to rule him ineligible after he was found to have bet on his team, bet the under, bet on, I mean, a lot of stuff, which is the one, one line you can't cross in any sport. He admitted himself into a program for gambling addiction, and the judge sided with Texas Tech, saying, look, the young man needs help, and we can't turn our back on him, and he's ill, and okay. Kirby Hokut is the athletic director at Texas Tech. He's there alongside their football coach, Joey McGuire, the president of the university, the senior associate athletic director of the university. They're all there. Hokut says, I understand why my colleagues have spoken out against the school, excuse me, but basically, quote, there's no reason whatsoever to question the integrity of our athletics program or our athletics department or the competitive product that we put on the fields or on the courts each and every time that we go out. Integrity of the game is sacred. That's why we've gone to such great lengths to ensure the monitoring and compliance measures are in place for Brendan's return, end quote. All right. I mean, you taking away his phone? You monitoring 24/7? It's the opening drive, Jeff Sambietta, J.J. Buck. Do you feel, I don't even know what the right way to handle this is. Is it just take the heat and take, you know, let it die down? Or is it to go on the offensive and counter and have everything you said just chopped down like a tree in a forest?
16: I don't buy a word that they're saying in this. Helping the young man does not mean he has to play football. This is what it all gets back to. They want to point out all the bad things that have happened, maybe things that are worse. Worse actions. Yes, that's out there. But the one thing we know in sports, and we thought we knew, was if you bet on a sport you're in,
15: you're out.
16: And I don't want to hear, well, he wasn't playing, he was on the bench. It's so easy to get yourself in a position where you start costing things, you start trying to pull other people in, especially when you're not just betting on your team to win, you're betting on point totals and you're on those sidelines. Like, how is that getting lost? And I understand it's Texas Tech versus the world. Everybody, Texas Tech, you're listening to this morning, the Texas Tech beat writer on with Drake Toll before us was doing the same lame excuse of, well, no one was on their moral high horse when this was happening and that was happening, because it wasn't affecting the outcome of the game. No one was saying it was good, but there's ways which you deal with those things. There's ways that we deal with gambling. But all of a sudden, because it's your starting quarterback, because you want to win a national championship in college football, you don't think it matters, and you can try to pretend that you care so much we're helping this kid. Okay, but you're only helping him to play football.
15: All those other things weren't gambling on games in which, A, he had knowledge, and B, had some sort of effect. I love me some Joey McGuire. I do. I their head football coach. I think he's so refreshing. I thought he's been great for the game. I'm watching a team, a school, a program that has not been a national power now rise and play with the big boys. Why? They have a bunch of money. Yeah, they do. They do. But he's embraced what it is. He's worked his way up the ranks. When he said to the Touchdown Club in Houston the other day, well, it's not like the young man committed murder. Please stop. Like please stop. The whataboutism is, and if Joey was sitting right here, I would tell him, Joey, do we not see the difference? A young man committing murder is really, really bad. Somebody beating the crap out of his girlfriend, or excessive speeding, or robbing a store, pick your offenses. There's been many of them. I didn't do any of that. You're right. All those are really, really bad, and they should be dealt with. And usually they are, by the way. Not with absolute expulsion from the game. If you can't see the difference when somebody who has an influence or knowledge from the inside is betting on sports, I don't know how to make it any more clear to you. In this video that they put out, they talked about Soresby his addiction, his long journey to recovery, and I'm sure it is, and why they believe the team environment is the best place for him, for the player. The AD said he's met with Soresby several times since the quarterback returned to Lubbock. It was a 35-day rehab program. Quote from the senior associate. Oh, no, this is this is senior associate AD. Actually, no, this is Hocut, the athletic director. Quote, he made mistakes. He looked me in the eye this morning again and reassured me that he has done nothing to jeopardize the integrity of the game that he's competed in. He's not given information about the game that he competed in. He has not jeopardized the competition or affected the outcome of any game he's competed in, end quote. The senior associate, Grant Stovall, talked about the conditions for Soresby's return. Software will be installed on his cell phone and other devices. So all of his devices have software that will monitor activity, prevent him from accessing online wagering platforms. He's also participating in outpatient clinical care. There's individual group therapy at Texas Tech. By the way, all those things could be afforded to him, whether or not he was playing football. That's your point, right?
16: Yes. And all these dudes know exactly what they're doing. They know that this is wrong, but they realize that they're in a system right now where they're not scared of anyone taking anything away. The NCAA can't do anything. And if the NCAA can't do anything, Texas Tech is absolutely looking at the Big 12 going, yeah, you're not going to do anything either.
15: Well, and then you had the Attorney General of the state of Texas yesterday come out and warn the Big 12 if, in fact, you go against this injunction. If you, your member schools, attempt to, and I'm paraphrasing, but attempt to put any sort of consequence on Texas Tech, that would be basically going against the law, and we will come down on you. The AD, Kirby Hocut, talked about the judge in this case and basically saying that Texas Tech was not involved in this. And understand that we had nothing to do with this. Quote, it was a judge that's not from Lubbock, Texas. It was a judge that actually lives 300 miles from Texas Tech University. The judge heard the arguments and ultimately made the ruling. A lot of people don't agree with that ruling, and that's their right. But it was a legitimate legal process that he received an injunction, end quote. All right. McGuire, the football coach, he said, I was like, we didn't expect all this. Really? Are y'all okay? We don't want this on your university. I told them, let's take a deep breath. Let's all work through this together. We have your son's best interest at heart. That was when he was talking to the family. Soresby said, you know, I made a mistake. Quote, mistakes have consequences. Yeah. All right, 505-246-0610. I got to take a break. We'll come back and talk to you when we get back. 505-246-0610. Before I take the break, I'm going to go up to John Thomas Jewelers today. Want you to know about this and put this on your calendar. Look, I've been telling you about them for a long time. Stunning new showroom. We're celebrating up there the biggest event in their history. 5 days only. It'll be June 23 through the 27th. 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
3: We have our first accident of the morning. Broadway at Rio Bravo affecting all four directions. Some slowing on eastbound I-40 as you hit the flyover to northbound I-25. Then pretty smooth north and southbound I-25 through the construction zone. Your river crossings starting to see a little bit of slowing down, especially Montaño and Alameda backups building eastbound at 4th Street.
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15: 610 the Sports Animal. Quote, it's because the college football world doesn't think that Texas Tech should be as good as we are. We've been a disruptor, just like Indiana has. So we've been a target. The volume has gone up, and a lot has been directed at me, Coach McGuire, and our university, but that's not fair. He didn't bet on a single game he played in. He didn't hurt anybody. There are kids that will suit up this fall who have actually hurt people, have done bad things. Nobody's talking about boycotting them or not playing them. There are kids that are playing that have gotten DUIs, that have beaten up women, kids that have committed horrible acts. Nobody boycotted Penn State when that horrible situation happened there, end quote. That's because there were consequences. That's because the people who were found to have done those things were held accountable, right? I mean, Jerry Sandusky didn't come back and coach anymore. He went to prison. Joe Paterno was fired. That's because there were consequences. And again, I know nothing but good things up until now about Cody Campbell. I like Jerry Maguire. The what about thing, I just, please stop. 505-246-0610. Rudy, good morning. You're on the Sports Animal.
18: Good morning. Oh, boy. I don't even know where to start on this mess. But, you know, Campbell needs to stay in his lane. But I've noticed whenever Hocut talks, Campbell has his hand up his rear end. And we know who the athletic director at Texas Tech is, and it's not Hocut. And we know who is the president of the Board of Regents at Texas Tech. And this is what's upsetting people, that Cody Campbell has decided to make it his personal mission to make Texas Tech relevant by injecting a ton of money and playing a player that nobody else wants him on the field. There's only one rule that really means anything in sports. You don't bet on the game. I don't care their spin that it didn't affect the game or he didn't. You don't bet on the game you play. Now, they keep focusing on, we went to court and the judge issued a ruling. The ruling is clearly erroneous. He will not suffer irreparable injury by not playing college football.
15: Well,
18: and if he wants to play football, he can play. He can enter the supplemental draft.
15: But see, here's where you're
18: wrong. He can play in the CFL. he can play arena football. How did Kurt Warner make the NFL?
15: Yeah, but see, Rudy, here's where you're wrong. You know why? Because the judge ruled in his favor. So
18: But the judge's ruling is erroneous. You have to focus on the ruling, and the ruling of the court is wrong. He's not suffering irreparable injury by not playing college football.
15: It would be
18: That's
15: financial.
18: Where this thing went off the rails. And they think just because the judge said so makes it right. The judge is wrong. Now, I'm not Mr. Civil Litigator of the world, but maybe Travis, if he's listening out there, who is a civil litigator and a very fine attorney, will chime in on this. I don't see the irreparable injury, and I think that's where the appeal's going to
15: Their argument is irreparable.
18: Texas Tech's little argument.
15: Is there argument?
18: There is no irreparable injury to this young man.
15: Is there argument irreparable financial injury and or the team camaraderie is what's going to help him heal, and that would be irreparably injuring him if he's not surrounded by this support system?
18: Let's just call Texas Tech. Their new name isn't the Red Raiders. They're the Spin Doctors. Okay? They're the Texas Tech Spin Doctors. They're spinning this thing out like, oh, it's Texas Tech against the world. No, it's not. No, it's not. And Indiana got there because Indiana did it the right way. You heard one word about Indiana playing ineligible players, or they bet on the game, or no. We took a chance on a guy who was a rapist? No. So there's ways to do this. There's ways to do it. You heard anything about New Mexico 9-4 last year? Any mess with any of the players? No. Because there's a right way to do it, and there's a wrong way, and this is the wrong way. And if they had another quarterback at Tech that was anywhere close to Sorsby be gone. If this was a second-string linebacker, they would have broomed him out of there before you could say Jack Spratt.
15: Jack Spratt. Can eat no fat. Yep. All right, man. Appreciate you. I got Travis's
18: that's
15: in.
18: That's my hot take. Yeah.
15: No, I appreciate you. And I do have a response on Travis. So Travis sent a text, 505-246-0610. It says, to state the obvious, Texas Tech would not be going to the mat like this if we were talking about a third-string punter or an equipment manager, even if those people had a gambling addiction and their best course of treatment included remaining with the team. Acknowledging that fact, we all understand this isn't about addiction, gambling, or treatment. Texas Tech's arguments to the contrary are cynical and fake. And they would argue against you, and they won in court arguing the contrary. I respect both counselors' opinions. I do. The bottom line is the bottom line, and the judge sided with the contrary opinion from both Travis and Rudy and the general public. Common sense tells us all there's got to be consequences. Jeff, there are. Well, you don't understand what this young man's going through and what he's dealing with every day.

what, about 20 after? World Cup's on the table. Hoops is on the table. The Enchantment Squad. We get back. How'd Pamela Koskaj do at the NCAA Championships in Eugene yesterday? Did she win another national championship? It's the opening drive on 95.9 FM and AM 610, the Sports Animal.

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1: Listen, I'd love him to stay in Chicago and be built in Arlington Heights. I mean, literally, I feel like I could walk there. It's a 10-minute drive, so I'd love it. Hammond, Indiana is right over the border. I mean, this happens all the time. States compete against each other all the time. Soldier Field's in South Chicago. We're going to move down to Hammond, Indiana. It's right across the border. It's not that big of a deal.
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0: biggest sporting event in the world, and it is underway. Started yesterday, the Mexican team won at 3-1-2-0 over South Africa down in Mexico. North America, of course, hosting the world, and the United States team will open up in Los Angeles at SoFi Stadium tonight, 7 o'clock against Paraguay. You watch it on Fox if you want to watch it. Kind of just trying to gauge temperature, where y'all are. You care? You excited? Is it something, you know, I got to see the game tonight? Oh, I got to be somewhere to watch it? Or is it, yeah, I mean, if I'm around, I'll watch it. Or I don't give a damn. I just, where are you with the world's biggest sporting event that is now underway? It's the opening drive. Jeff Symbieta and J.J. Buck, thanks for finding us on 95.9 FM and AM 610, the Sports Animal. Asked you the question this morning, coming off of the Knicks and Spurs the other night, one of those games where everybody's like, I wish I was there, and I was just watching people go, yeah, I spent $25,000 on a ticket, but I don't care, I was there. Is there an event, you know, what game do you wish you were at? What's like the one, I wish I was at that one? And in that same vein, I've asked, you know, what are the best games, best events you've ever been to? And I got a few of those as well. Want to hit on the Pamela Koskaj, the UNM sprinter, I'm sorry, the UNM distance runner, who was one of the favorites going into the NCAA 10K championships last night in Eugene. Her and Jane Hendergren from BYU were the two favorites, and they were out in front of the race the majority. Did you watch the race at all? I caught most of it, actually. And the two of them were out there. I mean, it's a, you know, long race. It's 31 minutes, almost 32 minutes. And the last 200 meters, Koskaj went past Hendergren and looked like she was in great shape. And then Merceline Kirwa from Iowa State took her in the last 200 meters, and Kirwa wins the championship and Koskaj second. So she was denied her second consecutive national championship in that event. She'll get to try to win the 5K. But a pretty fun race. And, you know, you watch the end of it, and that's really what matters. But no repeat title for Pamela Koskaj. Second place. So she podium pretty, I mean, again, runner-up national champion.
1: Not too bad.
0: Yeah.
1: At all.
0: It amazes you how good that program is.
1: It's fantastic. Consistency. Just unbelievable.
0: When you look at all the schools that are there, and there's not a lot of, you know, we say power schools. I mean, it's the BYUs, the Iowa States, the Oregons, the USCs, New Mexico, and that, by the way, I love that they wear turquoise. I flat out love it because you can pick them out like that. But it's really the only non-power school that's got multiple competitors. Now, as far as the sprinter who was there, and it's been a minute since you had a sprinter, Tanya Looney did not advance out of the women's 100 and the 200 semifinals. She finished 13th in the 100, 15th in the 200. And so she was the first Lobo to run in either of those races in the outdoor championships since, you know, since when? 1984.
1: Oh, wow.
0: That's, what's 16 and 26? 48 years ago? I mean, that's, holy smokes. That's not right. 84, 94, 04, 14, 24. That's 42 years ago. Still, not 46, it's 42. Oh, and then never mind. I mean, yeah, so quite a performance by UNM track and field. All right, got some thoughts coming in from you. To state the obvious, I already read you that one. This one's on Texas Tech. It says, a big BS excuse. He broke the golden rule. I'm glad he got help. I hope that helps him in the second half of his youth in sports, but it shouldn't be for Texas Tech. Yeah, and that's kind of been the sentiment. All right, what would you like to go to? What event would you have liked to have been to? Hank says, haven't been to many, but the two I have great memories attended live was Utah beating Pitt at the Fiesta Bowl 2005. Wow, that's a good one. Louisville advancing to the Final Four, winning Sweet 16 and Elite Eight games at the Pit. Okay? Those are good. Those are good. Ask you the question, is there, what events? Is there something that you know, you wish you were at? Is there a game, a couple of games you wish you were at? And what's the best one you've been to? told you the ones I wish I was at the Kirk Gibson game one off of Eckersley, 88 World Series. And that place went mad. And the Miracle on Ice just would have been something. Wouldn't it have been in Lake Placid? Because it's a small arena, too. I think that place is like 8,000 people. It's not like it's one of those, back in 80, nobody cared. Like the United States Olympic team, well, whatever. That would have been something. I know that's a long, long, long time ago. It's 46 years ago. But that would have been the one. Been fortunate enough to be in a number of great ones. But those are the two. I mean, don't get me wrong. I know how lucky I am.
1: That's pretty good ones.
0: Yeah, the Vince Young game, I think, of the ones that I was at, probably most people would say that's the one. Right, that Rose Bowl. The Mariner, any Seattle fan would have said the Mariner game. And I told you, I missed the division playoff game, the American League West playoff game. Crazy story there. But personally, for me, my favorite one was the Final Four in Houston when Lamont Butler hit the shot to beat FAU.
1: Goodness.
0: Yeah. Yeah, that place went stupid. And I think even the UConn fans who were there, everybody in the building, because you just knew you were watching a moment. That one was something else. All right, 505-246-0610. Got a lot of NFL news as well as we go through things. And did you see the Seahawks rings?
1: Look nice.
0: Like at some point, people are going to be wearing a Volkswagen on their finger, right? I don't know how rings are going to keep getting better and better and better. But the Seahawks received their Super Bowl rings. There was a private ceremony. Jason of Beverly Hills, he just has one name, it created the ring. Diamond sapphires, team mantras, three special features on it. So the centerpiece of it, it's the Lombardi Trophy replicas in honor of the franchise's two Super Bowl wins. There's two Lombardi trophies on there. Behind the Seahawks logo, 50 round white diamonds in a nod to the 2025 team being the team's 50th year. That's kind of cool. One side each player's ring is his name and his number. Above the letters M-O-B, a mantra the team adopted last season that stands for Mission Over Bull Bleep. It's kind of cool. Kind of like that. On the other side, it says 12 as 1, O-N-E. So the number 1-2 as O-N-E. And then there's the Seattle skyline. It says 17 wins inside the ring. There's a special 12-flag button. When pressed, it releases and expands the lumen field arches that sit on either side of the centerpiece. These things amaze me, man. They just do. You look at a guy, Roy Girella. Have you ever met Roy? He's the kicker for the Steelers back in the Steel Curtain days. He's a former Aggie. He lives down in Las Cruces. He comes up. He's in all the celebrity stuff. He comes up for the ALS stuff. And he brings his ring, and Audra tried it on a couple of times. I mean, you look at that, it's really cool, man. It's a Super Bowl ring from the 70s. It's like, and then you look at the stuff they're going now, and it's like, wait, that's the same as that?
1: Bigger and better.
0: It's just bonkers. It just really is. All right. What's your favorite? What's the biggest NFL story right now? Is it Mayfield? Is it Jacoby Brissett?
1: I don't think there's a biggest.
0: Okay.
1: I think the quarterback questions with teams that you'd be like, but could become a big thing, because if you accidentally win too many games, and then maybe you're not in position to where you want to be when it comes to the draft. So you're looking at Cleveland and Arizona. And I do think I'm interested in how Kirk Cousins has really pushed back on he's not a mentor.
0: Yeah.
1: It's a collaboration. Like, he's trying so hard to hold on that he still somehow, some way has a shot to be the starting quarterback for the Raiders. It's like, it's Mendoza's time, man.
0: I think he does have a shot to be the starter on opening day. I think Mendoza's going to be the guy, but I think if there's a stumble or a slowdown,
1: then you need to play Mendoza. Like, it's,
0: I agree,
1: it can't
0: with you.
1: Be, it's either the dude can play now or sit him for the year. Like, it doesn't make sense if he doesn't play for 4 or 5 games.
0: I believe he's going to be the guy, but I also believe that Kirk Cousins has a chance to get this deal done. Do you know how much Kirk Cousins... Is this real? So, Kirk Cousins has made just stupid money over his career, right? Like, just crazy money. Raiders signed him 5 years, 172. So there's 20 fully guaranteed in year one. And I know the numbers are fluffy, but the Raiders and Falcons split the $20 million payout for this year. The Raiders have an $80 million club option for the next 2 years. How is he $40 million a year over the next 2 years if he's your backup quarterback?
1: He's not going to get that money.
0: There's no way, right?
1: It's a club option. It's just bringing him over from Atlanta. They had to be creative in what he had left in the contract.
0: All right. Because the amount of money that he's made over his career is I want to say it's like more than Tom Brady, if I'm not mistaken.
1: Franchise tags pay off for a quarterback. It's guaranteed money.
0: Cousins surpassed Tom Brady with this deal on the all-time NFL career earnings list, bringing his total to more than $341 million, with an NFL record 99% of it fully guaranteed. If you didn't know, how deep would you have to go down the list if someone said to you, what quarterback has earned the most money in the history of the NFL?
1: You would say quite a few names before you got to Kirk Cousins.
0: Dude, you'd sit at that bar all day before you got to Kirk Cousins. Well, it is what it is. Good for him. I mean, I'm not going to get mad at him. All right, when we get back, I want to talk a little college ball. We got into Texas Tech stuff, and you're welcome to get back in on that. Is the Swagger back at Colorado? Deion's back. Is the Swagger back? 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
4: Westwood One Sports presents this World Soccer Update. Day two of the World Cup, and up first, Canada in Toronto hosting Bosnia-Herzegovina. And when you talk about Canada's World Cup history, there's not much to say. 1986, they lost three games, failed to score a goal. They returned 4 years ago in Qatar, again went 0-3 as a host nation, didn't have to qualify. But the feeling is they have a much stronger team. This is Bosnia's first World Cup since 2014. It's ironic that the U.S. coach, Mauricio Pochettino, is not an American. The Canadian coach, Jesse Marsh, is an American. Pochettino's team debuts tonight in L.A. against Paraguay, who is stingy on defense. In 18 qualifying games, only allowed 10 goals, while the U.S. gave up 11 in its last four games. Day two ended late last night in Guadalajara, South Korea, beat Chechnya 2-1. John Stashower, Westwood One Sports.
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7: Accidents this morning starting to mount. Southbound I-25 frontage road at Lomas, another at Carlisle and Lead. A fender bender Carlisle and Candelaria, another accident, 2nd and Cole. It's starting to slow down eastbound I-40 right around Rio Grande through the interchange, and some delays I-25 north and southbound through the construction zone. River crossings mostly flowing smoothly, but slowing down Alameda, Montaño, right around 4th Street.
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20: Carlos Uri Espinosa is the managing attorney, 2711 Carlisle Boulevard, Northeast Albuquerque.
0: They didn't kill anyone. Well, he actually did. Henry Ruggs is in prison, the former receiver for the Las Vegas Raiders. He was denied parole yesterday. 5 years ago, or just about, there was a drunken driving crash. He killed a 23-year-old woman and her dog. He is now next eligible for parole in 2027. He could appear before, I guess, next May. But they denied his parole. He tried to get out. Nobody wins there. These are those cases. Nobody wins. All right. I'm going to have a sweet deal for you here. You want me to take the sweet deal first? All right. We do have a sweet deal for you. Let's do that first. Then we'll go to the phones because it's one of your favorites. So here is our sweet deal for you today. you go to our website, sportsanimalabq.com. You do that coming up at 9 o'clock this morning, and it is Tomasitas. You spend $25, you get $50 to spend at Tomasitas, serving traditional New Mexico cuisine for over 50 years, where they do not mess with the chili. Quick, convenient weekday lunches. Put them on your lunch routine. Happy hour in the bar Monday through Thursday starts at 11 o'clock, goes to 6. Happy hour. That's like 7 hours. George, good morning. How you doing?
1: I'm doing great.
0: Happy hour from 11 to 6. How's like the bar at 11 o'clock on a Tuesday? How's that? Is it popping?
1: It's not exactly popping at 11 o'clock.
0: All right. I mean, the fact that you do it, I see, everybody tells me, well, it's 5 o'clock somewhere. What the hell do I care? If I want, you know, if I'm on a golf course and it's 11 o'clock and I want one, or I'm at Tomasitas and I want one, like, why does somebody got to tell me when I can and when I can't? You know what I'm saying?
1: We will not tell your boss what you're up to.
0: Yeah, I'll tell the boss, but, I mean, as long as I appreciate you not telling him. All right, what's going on at your place?
1: A lot of exciting things. You know, we're serving up the red and the green. You guys probably know this. There's something called the Great Race coming through town on the 24th.
0: Yep.
1: Which is a race of classic cars. And we're really excited because we will be catering for that event. So that's we will be providing all of the traditional New Mexican food for those drivers.
0: Yeah, they're going to love that. This is the Tomasitas on I-25 in Jefferson, right in front of the Rio 24. Or the Rio
1: Correct.
0: Century 24, open for lunch and dinner every day. It's the spot when you got someone who comes into town and you're saying, hey, where do you want to go for New Mexican food? You say, let's go to Tomasitas. And I know you pride yourself in that. You just don't play with the recipes. It's creative, but it's like you've got your philosophy on this.
1: We do. You know, we're traditional home cooking. We're about tradition. And we don't mess with the chili, but we do get creative every once in a while. And actually this summer, we're going to do a nice little, just for the summer, we're going to do some fish fajitas. We're going to do some red snapper fajitas and a shrimp cocktail and kind of make that connection. You know, the Rio Grande ends at the Gulf of Mexico. So there is a land and sea connection. And we're going to do a really nice red chili rub snapper fajita this summer, starting in July.
0: Oh, that'll be good. You also have a little private room in the back. So if you've got a ceremony or a private event that you want to have, you can accommodate how many people?
1: We have a big private room in the back. We can cram 100 people in there if we need to.
0: All right.
1: And we love a party.
0: Yeah, who doesn't, right? We've had a few over there, and it's been good. All right, what's the website? So people want to look at the menu, want to familiarize themselves with it. What is it?
1: Just Tomasitas.com.
0: Pretty easy. Tomasitas. Tomasitas.com. It is our sweet deal. You go to our website, sportsanimalabq.com. You do it at 9 o'clock. You click on the sweet deal logo. And for just $25, you get $50 of deliciousness over at Tomasitas. George, continued success to you. Appreciate you spending some time with us this morning.
1: All right. Thank you.
0: All right. Be well. All right. So go take advantage of that. That's one of the spots, man. I know it's one of your favorites. I know it's one of Fred's favorites because, see, Fred's all about the local. Fred, red or green, man? What are you, a red or a green guy?
21: You got to be a green.
0: You got to be? I mean, like, is it all right that I like...
21: It's always been my favorite. Green's always been my favorite, and maybe that's why.
0: All right. What do you got?
21: Hey, well, I just want to say I know that Koski came in second, but, you know, the thing that's so neat that we got is when you turn the TV on Wednesday, they plastered Samuel's picture along with two other guys in color, you know, talking about the top runners that are going to happen on Wednesday. And then on Thursday, they did the same thing with Koski and that Hendrigan from BYU. And it was so neat to see that, UNM and BYU being represented in color, only them. They just talked about them being the highlight of the night, even though the girl from Iowa State ends up winning the 10K. But I'm just going to say the publicity for UNM, that was kind of neat, though, that they made it big pictures of both of them and stuff. So, and then Samuel, I really think he's going to definitely win the 5K. There's no doubt about it. So that's pretty good because I think Koski on Saturday show end up coming in first or second, and not bad for UNM Lobos. And then I wanted to tell you my best thing that I've ever gone to is when my Red Sox actually lost.
0: Really?
21: Back in 1975, I was going to the World Series, and of course you know that turned out to be one of the greatest. Like if you look it up anywhere,
0: 75 World Series against the Reds,
21: number one or two ever of all times. Yeah. And this sixth game was the one that when Fisk kept.
0: Yep.
21: Saying go fair, go fair, go fair, and you see that all over everywhere. But that was my most exciting thing. I had to take my 5-year-old boy with me because my wife, she wouldn't leave my youngest one who got sick that night, and so I had my 5-year-old boy at the 75 World Series. Boy, he fell asleep in the first inning when Louis Tiant was pitching, and he slept for 4 hours, not 4 hours, four innings, I mean. And then from that time on, it was okay. It was just a long trip back in those days to get back to Boston. But
0: that's but anyway, a good one. That's a good one.
21: That's a good one for me, yeah.
0: That's a good
21: anyway,
0: one.
21: That's all.
0: Hey, what did tickets cost you for that game? Yeah. You remember what tickets cost you for the 75 World Series?
21: I know exactly. I have the stub. You're going to die.
0: $20,
21: $10 a game.
0: Yeah.
21: I had to buy four tickets, and I had to buy them for all the games, and but it cost $10 a ticket back in 75.
0: That's insane.
21: And this is not a bad seat. It was like up about maybe 20-25 rows from the bottom.
0: Yep. Can you believe they had $10 to get in? I can't believe I had to spend $10. All right, man.
21: I know.
0: Enjoy the weekend.
21: See you later.
0: Yeah, that was. I mean, honestly, did your mind go there? How much was it to get in the 75 World Series? I mean, granted, that's what 51 years ago now, but holy smokes, $10 to get in. It's the opening drive on 95.9 FM and AM 610, the Sports Animal.
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7: We have three active accidents. Southbound I-25 frontage road at Lomas, Carlisle at Lead, and another Carlisle and Candelaria. Seeing some slowing eastbound I-40 just past Rio Grande through the interchange and north and southbound delays through the I-25 construction zone. Your river crossings, just a little bit of building back up eastbound at 4th Street for Alameda and Montaño.
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3: 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Adrian's producing on the TV side. My camera's gone out once today, JJ. I caught it right at the number, I believe, for a minimal disruption. Grady, is it the real Slim Grady? You're on the Sports Animal. Good morning, sir.
13: Sweet deal dealers of the OD and the AM. What's happening?
3: You get in on that one? That's a good one.
13: Yeah, hey, tell you what. I work not too far from the original Tomasitas up here.
3: Yeah.
13: It is every bit of good as they say.
3: Yeah.
13: Let me tell you.
3: It's the truth. It is the truth. What's going on?
13: Yeah. Hey, man, I want to touch base on this Texas Tech thing. One thing, and someone may have mentioned it already, that strikes me, and everything that you all have said, everyone has said as far as you can't do that, that all rings true. It seems to me that this judge has essentially decided that this kid is entitled to earn this money. He is entitled to make a living this way via being Texas Tech's quarterback. And all the things that you all said, all the services that they could provide for him, they could do it for him and he not play football. But that to me is what's one of the things that bothers me the most is like, okay, well, they've decided that, okay, he's the quarterback, so he's entitled to this. He should not be deprived of this way to make a living, regardless of if he's violated any rules. So I wonder, could he tell the coach, hey, coach, leap off? And the coach dismisses him, and he says, well, wait a minute, I'm going to go back to this judge. So instead of the NCAA depriving him of this livelihood, it's the coach that's depriving of him of this livelihood. There's no difference to me. So it's like, well, that's the greatest travesty, in my opinion, is that they've decided for whatever reason, they being the judicial system down there, that he's entitled to make these millions of dollars. And
3: there are no rules. There's nothing that would take away that right from him. That's really interesting. So what you're saying is he could be, and I imagine it would, because they're not employees, right? You or I tell our boss to bleep off. We're insubordinate. We could be fired on the grounds of insubordination, correct?
13: Yeah.
3: But because he is not an employee, he is a football player. He's got a right to make this money. He tells Joey McGuire to bleep off. Joey McGuire suspends him. He goes back to this judge and look, I need this. I have a disorder. I tell people to bleep off all the time. It's an addiction. It's called bleep offism. I don't know what, I mean, I don't know. Right.
13: Yeah.
3: And the judge could basically rule you're right. No, you have a right to do that. Coach, he can tell you to bleep off all you want. He's on your team.
13: Yeah. There's no difference in my opinion. I'm also curious as to why this judge, and quite frankly, Texas Tech, now that they're out there on their media campaign, why aren't they also campaigning to just get rid of the no gambling rule? Because, you know, there could be other people that are addicted to gambling. So if it's such a problem as far as the addiction, why aren't they out there lobbying the NCAA? Just get rid of the you can't gamble on the sports rule, because, you know, our guy did it and he was sick, so there might be someone else. And in the
3: for
13: fact
3: the better
13: that they're
3: good.
13: Not doing that, yeah. You know, screams, it speaks volumes, again, in my opinion.
3: Because that would be for the better good. If they're talking about they're here so self-righteous, they're doing the right thing for the young man, and they're trying to be here for this young man who's got this addiction, which is an illness, then we should all be there and there's other young men out there, and so we shouldn't penalize any of these kids.
13: Why aren't they saying that? Why aren't they arguing to you can't deprive any of these young men and women the right to earn this money? Why aren't they saying that they're all entitled to earn all this money? And to me, again, the fact that they're not, it's just hypocrisy at its ugliest and at its height. Hey, real quick. I know Fred was on here, and I'm going to channel my inner Fred. And just like Fred's household, hey, we're a track and field household too. Watching Tania Looney yesterday in the 100, I didn't get a chance to see the 200. We taped it.
3: Yeah.
13: That's record, all you folks don't know what tape is. And
3: I've heard that damn term more times this week on this show than I've heard it in the last 10 years. We taped it. I've let it go every single time too.
13: And you know, it was interesting because the commentator specifically talked when they had the camera on her. Well, you know, they're letting these smaller conferences, you know, into these championships now.
3: That's
13: and
3: nice
13: let's
3: of them.
13: See how they do against, you know, the bigger conference. And she came in fifth in her heat and didn't embarrass herself, you know, beat three gals from SEC squad. And she came in 13th overall, and she was 3/100ths of a second from qualifying
3: 12.
13: On time.
3: Top
13: so. Not bad at all. Not bad at all. And then lastly, I'll leave you guys with this. I've been to some pretty exciting events. Nothing on the professional level, but I'll tell you what. That LaQuava Manzano game where I ran into the ex-TV guy with the blue eyes, and Ronnie Daniels had 38 touchdowns, and still LaQuava lost. That was one of the most exciting events I've ever been to.
3: He had 38 touchdowns that day. That honestly, I forgot about that one. JT, I think they lost the game, right?
13: Yeah, they lost.
3: Yeah.
13: They lost.
3: It was like 49-48, and he scored, I want to say, 7 touchdowns in that game?
13: I think he had 6.
3: You said
13: and
3: 38.
13: And one of those was a punt return.
3: Yeah, yeah. And then Manzano scored at the end, and they said, bleep it, we're going for 2. We didn't give the ball back to him. And they went.
14: They won by a point. Man, that was a nuts game. That was a great one to be at. All right, I'll give you that one. That's good. Good to see you. Good to hear you. Later. Yeah, that was a good one. I ran into Grady at that one. That was special. That was a long time ago too. Interesting thought process, though, right?
15: And it's not far off of where college athletics is going by no one wanting to work on rules, talk about rules, because now everyone is like, well, you did this for so long. No one cared what coaches were making. Now student athletes are making money, and now you want to put rules in place. Like, it is a disaster.
14: Well, I dig on this one a little bit. I mean, it sounds outlandish, but if in fact the NCAA cannot put in a rule that says you can't gamble, period. You can't gamble on your own team. It doesn't matter. Judges ruled, nope, this young man's got an addiction. He's got a right. While he didn't use the word, he has a right to make a living. He said he would be irreparably harmed. Then if that's the case, the NCAA, the governing body, and I somewhat use air quotes when I say governing body, if they cannot make rules that are enforceable, then how on earth can an individual program have rules that are enforceable? And so stretch that to where he's going with it. And you're a team, Texas Tech has a rule, and you're going to respect the coaches and whatever. We have a personal conduct rule. And all the players signed it. Well, they all signed it. Yeah, but it's not enforceable. And I told the coach to bleep off, and the coach suspended me or kicked me off the team. So I go back to the same district court judge, and look, man, I've got this weird disorder that I tell people to bleep off all the time. Ask my mom. I've told her that. You know, ask my other boss, and I should still have the right to make money and play football. He's not totally far off with the analogy, and you're going to have to explain to me why that can't happen.
15: It's one that I fear is going to be tested.
14: And at some point, I mean, I don't know what Joey McGuire is making as the head coach at Texas Tech. I'm sure I could find it out. But at some point, if we're not already there, I know certainly in professional sports, the players are making more money than the coach. So who's got the money? Joey McGuire is making $7 million a year. The quarterback's making $5 million. So he's not quite there yet. But who's got the power? The quarterback is making more money than the coach, or a coach? Look, man, I haven't thought that way, but he's not wrong. Yeah, I mean, I'm not showing up for meetings, coach. Why do I need to?
15: I don't need to be here.
14: Bleep you, coach.
15: I'm not an employee.
14: Yeah. Pay me my money and give me, I got the right. That judge said I got a right to play. I got a right to make this money. And I don't think he's totally wrong. It's the opening drive on 95.9 FM and AM 670 Sports Animal.
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17: We're bouncing back from heavier traffic and a bunch of accidents. We do have one active crash southbound Carlisle at Candelaria. Slight delays north of southbound I-25 through the construction zone, and your river crossings all flowing smoothly. Just a slight backup at 4th Street. Let's keep it safe out there today, folks.
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22: 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He scored at least 15 in four of his last six, shooting 48.1% in the NBA Finals. 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
14: Look at the Sun Belt. Kenny Thomas. Oh, Kenny. Yeah, I'm just throwing it out there, you guys. Yo, I just want you to know, Kenny Thomas. I'm just putting it out there, you guys. Kenny Thomas, running back, Louisiana Tech. Transferred from somewhere. I can't really see what's on that helmet. It looks like, what would ND be? Maybe he's a high school kid. Maybe that's what he is. But Kenny Thomas, watch him. I thought he would be better than the 11th. Right? I mean, Kenny's better than that.
36: Outside the top 10.
14: I know. All right, we're going to talk with Ben Gasperich coming up at 9 o'clock, the head golf pro at Sandia. This story is wild, and we're going to talk to him about this. Golf Digest reported this week that Phil Mickelson, you want to talk like Phil Mickelson was as popular an athlete as almost anybody in this country for a long, and I would argue the world, for a long, long time. And now he's been kicked out of the golf club where he's been playing for years. He plays at the Farms Golf Club in Rancho Santa Fe, California. He's practiced there for decades. A Golf Digest reporting that he's been kicked out of the club over allegations that he made unwanted physical contact with a female employee. Evidently, it happened in the spring. They did this. They got a complaint, and they talked to this woman, and she claims that Mickelson came to her in the clubhouse, made non-consensual and inappropriate physical contact with her. The woman rejected his advances. She reported it to the supervisors, and so officials at the club investigated it, viewed it. Golf Digest is saying they confronted Phil Mickelson on the golf course, and he was told to leave the premises. I mean, how about that? He's out there playing number 12, and here come a bunch of suits and in the cart. And hey, guys, what's up? Phil, you got to leave. What do you mean? And they threw him out of the club. According to Golf Digest, the club said following a staff member report of member misconduct, the club provided immediate and ongoing support to the staff member, conducted a thorough independent investigation of the incident, and took decisive action, the individual is no longer a member of the club. To protect the safety and privacy of our staff member, we're unable to speak further on the matter. End quote. Look, if this in fact happened and they've decided it did, good for them for protecting this young lady. No matter who it is. Phil hadn't played. He's been dealing with a family issue. This is wild, isn't it?
36: Yes, I'm not going to not say it's wild, but it's been messy a few years, Phil Mickelson, man.
14: I want to talk to Ben Gasperich about this, about Nelly Korda winning. What a great story, Nelly Korda.

0: But think, if Greg Popovich were still coaching this team, the Spurs would be up in this series. I'm Nick Costos.
1: Whoa, okay. 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
2: Well, next week is the U.S. Open. This week is the Canadian Open. They are playing in Toronto, TPC Toronto. Brooks Koepka's your leader. Brooks, he went 6 under yesterday. He's 2 under so far today, -8 on the tournament. Bunch of guys at -7, Harry Hall, Ryan Fox. There's some big names in this tournament as they get ready for next week. Opening drive, Jeff Symbieta and J.J. Buck. Thanks for finding us on 95.9 FM and AM 670 Sports Animal. We go out to the beautiful Sandia Golf Club every Friday at this time. Not available yet. All right. They're chasing down Phil Mickelson, I think. I want to talk with Ben Gasparich about the Phil Mickelson thing. And then Nelly Korda. We didn't get deep into this, but Nelly Korda winning the Women's U.S. Open was a big deal the other day as well. And the year that she is having and just winning tournaments and the dominant style in which she is winning is pretty impressive. So I want to get there as well. And then there is this. There's 4 events left on the live schedule. And you all know the reports that the Saudis are going to stop funding it after this year, that they're looking for private investors, that you've got Bryson DeChambeau telling you, well, it's going to be great. And okay, cool. Well, there's reports now that Live Golf is not guaranteeing that they're going to play the final 4 events of the year. The CEO is Scott O'Neill, and he told CNBC earlier this week that Liv has to trust that the PIF, the fund from the Saudis, the public investment fund, will follow through on its promise to fund the league through the remainder of this year. Quote, I can say they've been terrific partners so far. And you have to take an incredible organization like PIF at their word. They've been very public about funding us through next season, so we're full steam ahead. The players are locked in and the management's locked in, but there's no guarantee. Are we good? No, we're not. All right. So, yeah, there's a ton of golf stories headed into next week and the U.S. Open. And we're going to work next Friday, right? Juneteenth is next Friday, but we're going to work next Friday with the U.S. Open going. So we'll catch up with these guys next week.
3: It's the plan.
2: All right. Yeah, we're in next Friday. All right. 505-246-0610 if you want to get in. But the reports are... the golf stuff's crazy. And the Mickelson story, I don't want to say it's shocking because I don't know that anything's shocking, but it kind of is, man. You know, Phil, I don't know. There's stories out there. The gambling stories, I don't even think are refutable. They're real. They're substantiated. They're there. But him being thrown out of a club for improper conduct with a female staffer is a club that he's been at for 3 decades. That story kind of kicked me in the face the other day. Bruin James, good morning. You're on the Sports Animal. Hello, James.
4: Oh, man, a lot of guys checked up on me, and I'm all right, man. Everything's good.
2: All right.
4: You know, losing the number one team in the country, losing to, you know,
2: St. Mary's. Say it. St. Mary's kicked your ass twice.
4: They did, man. And obviously they didn't read the book. The baseball team didn't read the book, Chop Wood, Carry Water. So anyway, yeah, I was I was a little hurt, but.
2: Who hurt? You know, no, it's butt hurt.
4: You know, if I'm the owner of the San Antonio Spurs, because I watched this thing, and my cousin tells me, oh, no, no, you're wrong. No, I watched it. And if I'm owner of the San Antonio Spurs, my speech tomorrow night is, look, if you guys want to throw this championship, throw it. Let us know if you don't, you know, we will take all you guys out. We'll play those guys who want to win. You know, if you want to win a championship, you know, we'll play you. But De'Aaron Fox, we got a plan for you to go back to San Antonio or wherever you're from, because I'll pay you your $50 million, whatever, you know, but you can go. You know, I watched this thing. This guy, he blew the game. Wow. He threw it. And if, and anybody can sit here and say, oh, no, he didn't. Watch it. Watch the whole game and what he does. Watch the whole thing. And what he and the things, the little mistakes he makes, the you know, come on now. I mean, you know what, man? He is. I will never bet or anything on the San Antonio Spurs as long as he's playing. So,
2: there, man.
4: All right, bro. Later. Take care.
2: Is it right if I find that to be a horrible take?
3: No, it's the right take, De'Aaron Fox. Is smart because he made the plays to win,
2: game three. He won game three, right?
3: And then he threw game four. So he
2: threw everybody off,
3: throwing everyone off the scent.
2: Huh. I look.
3: Dude, and you can't be bad in sports anymore. You can't make mistakes because that's all everyone thinks you did is that you have money on the game and you're throwing the game.
2: De'Aaron Fox makes the layup, they probably win the game, right? If he goes in and dunks that ball, which, look, bad play. De'Aaron Fox is a two-time All-Star. He's NBA Clutch Player of the Year in 2023, third-team All-NBA that year. NBA Steals Leader in 2024, made the All-Cup Tournament. I didn't even know there was an All-Cup Tournament team, but in 2026. He's been a really good player in the NBA. He's the vet. He had a bad moment, man. Remember the guy who's also playing on the bad ankle. He didn't play early in the playoffs. Bad, bad decision. He's getting like I was listening to. You ever listen to Chris Canty? He was killing him. He can never go back. He should never play another game. I'm like, you're right. You can't miss a shot, make a bad play, lose a game. You can't. Victor Wembanyama missed two free throws down the stretch. They lose by one. Wemby's an 89%, 85%, whatever the number was. He missed one free throw in the last two games. Does that matter? Wembanyama threw the ball off Stephon Castle's back in game two. Does that matter? I'm not defending De'Aaron Fox's play on that play. You have to give me something more. He threw the game. I'm not betting.
3: It's the way it is now, man. That's all everyone goes to. Like, Fox was bad, and there's been some issues, and a lot of the stuff is resurfacing from the end of Mike Brown's tenure in Sacramento when he was really hard on De'Aaron Fox and calling him out, and it's understandable. And De'Aaron Fox, I think, is going to be the scapegoat for this series, for the Spurs, because you're not moving off Wembanyama, Castle, or Harper. That's your franchise. The reality is those guys are young, and they've had an opportunity to win every single one of these games, and they haven't been able to cross the finish line. But the Spurs, you can be frustrated at them. You can say Wemby's not it, comma, yet.
2: Yeah,
3: they better say like yet. Yeah. It's Fox is the one that's going to take the heat. He's moving on out. That organization is not going to get antsy with the coaching position and make a move just yet. We'll see if what kind of response they can have in this one, but this is the classic, what will you learn? Because this team still can get better with Harper and Castle, and you look at Victor Wembanyama, and now can he be more of a post player? Like, that's not changing. He is who he is right now. And we'll see, and we spent a lot of the mental focus this last summer. Now it's going to be paint focus this summer.
2: Well, that's where he's going to get better, don't you think? right? I mean, Victor Wembanyama, how he improves, he gets better in the paint, right? That's where he improves. You give him the damn ball, watch him become a stud. I got a guy 7'4". I was talking to my mom yesterday. It's like, and that guy, that 7'4" guy, like, it's almost fair. He shouldn't even be able to play. I'm like, all right, mom, what rule do you want to make to discriminate against the 7'4" guy? It's like, no, I know, but it's just unfair. No, it's not. But you know what's unfair? What's unfair is more than half the time he gets the ball, he's 20-something feet away from the basket. Utilize his God-given ability. Listen, everybody, oh, he's a freak. He's an alien. You know what he is? He's an incredibly talented athlete with terrific skill and a gift. How is it? This is third year, right?
3: Yeah.
2: How is it that his postgame isn't more developed? Like just sheer back to the basket postgame. It's one thing, you get him the ball, you throw it up, he tips it. He's a magician around the rim. Some of his tips are crazy. The, you know, second and third jumps are great. But how is it that that's not part of what they do, is getting him the ball on the block? Is it because strength-wise he gets pushed off the block? Is it because, like honestly.
3: It's got it. It's, you have to see more post-touches. It's got to be a varied part of his game. I think one, Wimby's just not going to live in there. Like, he's not Shaq. He's not Yao Ming. Like, he's tall, but I don't think he wants to play that game the whole time.
2: You know what will make him great? Is developing that part of a game. He doesn't have to live there, but he needs to visit there. He needs to vacation there, don't you think?
3: Mm-hmm.
2: I hear you. Every big guy wants to be a 3-point shooter, man. Like, you go to the AAU teams, go to high. Every big guy wants to be a guard. I got it. And fine, don't take that part of his game away from him. But what's going to make him great? I think, if he develops a back-to-the-basket post game, how the hell are you stopping it? You're going to double and triple team him.
3: Quicker decisions in the post. And yeah, it's got to be like Kareem.
2: That's what I'm saying.
3: It's got to be like the sky hook. Because I don't think he can necessarily have like a Dirk game in there. I think at some point, right? Yeah, it's got to be like a Kareem or Hakeem game. Because I think even with his skill set, like at some point, like that's, The quick turnarounds or a thing like that, can he do it? Well, absolutely. He's 22 years old. He can develop it. But there's a base to this. There's plenty to work on. And I'm still super stoked if I'm the Spurs. Like, I'm super frustrated right now. But if I'm looking at it from like a GM perspective, ownership perspective, I'm like, my 22-year-old in the third year is in the NBA Finals. And then we get to work on his post game. Like, let's go.
2: 100%. Right? But I got a 7-foot guy who is got fabulous skills, who's the most athletic 7'4" guy I think we've all ever seen, right? I mean, we haven't seen a lot of them, but there's been Sean Bradley and Yao Ming and Manute Bull, and this guy, skill wise, is beyond any of those guys what they do athletically. Now, this summer is dedicated to developing a post game. I hire Hakeem Olajuwon, who has worked with all kinds of big guys, and figure out another aspect. To your point, he doesn't want to live there. Cool.
3: Dude, you got Tim Duncan.
2: Fine. Use him. Use him. Yes.
3: Right there.
2: Yes.
3: Robinson.
2: All those
3: guys. Dudes are right there.
2: But he needs to visit there. That's got to be part of what you do. And when it comes down to those big possessions, why not run the offense through there? And all of a sudden, you want to double and triple them? I got shooters. Fine. You're going to be wide open. Now, they've missed so many damn wide open shots. But that, for the life of me. All right. 505-246-0610. We're headed towards the weekend. A weekend that's going to have World Cup, NBA Finals, Stanley Cup Final, the UFC fight at the White House with a little local flair as well. We'll go there as well. Hey, in one word, how would you describe your backyard? You're thinking about it, right? Is the word immaculate? If it is, you've had work done by LaBarge Landscape, haven't you? Mine was right after they left. Now, it's been on me for a while, but it was immaculate. 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
8: 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A lot has changed since the last time the U.S. hosted a World Cup game back in 1994. Then there was no Major League Soccer. The U.S. had not been in the World Cup in 44 years and certainly did not have players who play in the best leagues in the world like they have now. Tonight in Los Angeles, it's the U.S. versus Paraguay. And while the U.S. is favored, it's only slightly. The U.S. has suffered from not being together in the lead-in as much as previous teams. Last year, they had back-to-back losses to Panama and Canada. They may get a break tonight, and then Paraguay is dealing with some injuries. Both coaches tonight are from Argentina. The new U.S. coach is Mauricio Pochettino. Mentioned Canada, much improved, but they still never won a World Cup game as they get set to host Bosnia today in Toronto. That's a Group B game. The U.S. is in Group D. For this World Soccer Update, John Stashower, Westwood One Sports.
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24: 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KOAT Action 7 News, more in the morning.
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2: See at the White House. You gonna watch that one, fight fans? Nick's in on that. He said, what's up, guys? Would you guys join me in giving a huge shout out to Albuquerque's very own mean machine Steve Garcia? What an experience, right? Just a kid from Albuquerque who worked hard, followed his dreams. Now he's a top 10 UFC featherweight and will be on the first fight in history ever held at the White House. No matter your politics, you have to admit this is a great story coming out of New Mexico. I hope he continues to inspire kids and show them with a little hard work and dedication, they too can do amazing things. Congrats, Steve. You got the whole state behind you. That's Nick in Española this morning. Appreciate you. Look, that's on two. So that's on Paramount?
3: That is correct.
2: Is that where? Do you have that? Do you have a subscription to Paramount?
3: I know someone that does.
2: That's all that really matters, right? That'll be Sunday? Saturday
3: night. Saturday night.
2: Saturday night. All right, so that's available for you as well. Asked earlier, in lieu of the Knicks and Spurs game four and the iconic manner in which that game played out, so many people, oh, I wish I was at that game. Oh, it looked amazing. What's the event or events you wish you were at? What game do you just wish? I told you, for me, two of them, Kirk Gibson's home run game, 188 World Series, and the Miracle on Ice, which wasn't even the gold medal game, but would have been just unreal. And then kind of parlayed that into what are the best, most exciting events you've ever been to. I got one. The most exciting high school game I've ever been to was the 2022 6A state championship game when Cleveland beat La Cueva 75-61. I missed that game. I was out of town for that, but I remember hearing about that and talking to people over there. That one does sound flat out amazing. All right. I need to hit this as well because I find this to be significant, although I don't know how significant. Shohei Ohtani left the game yesterday. He was lifted for a pinch hitter in the seventh inning, left knee inflammation. Dodgers are downplaying it, saying it's not that bad. It was precautionary, didn't want to risk Ohtani being hurt further. Dave Roberts said he's optimistic that Ohtani will play today. Dodgers are playing the White Sox. The division-leading White Sox,
3: first place White Sox.
2: First place, Doyers first place. I mean, this could be a World Series preview. I mean, can it? Are the Dodgers really going to get there? White Sox will be it. Quote Roberts, we tried to be smart about it, get him out of the game. He told the trainer he felt a little something behind his knee, and I just didn't see any sense in risking it. End quote. I mean, this guy who's the reigning MVP, his 13th home run of the season in the third inning of that game, he was not made available to the media. He's hitting .305, 40 RBI. As a pitcher, he's 6-2 with a 106 ERA. He's pretty amazing. By the way, Justin Robleski left the game. They're starting pitcher in the fifth inning, left hammy. So that led to, I don't know if that's what led to this, Bruce email to Jeff at sportsanalytics.com. Boy, you know what, Jeffy? In 2026, training should be better, nutrition and recovery better. Yet looking at Major League Baseball, it seems half the league's on the injured list. Gone are the days of dudes playing 150 or 150 games a season. WTF. It's from Bruce. P.S. OD sounding good with the return of Cherry. Yeah, he's on traffic. Yes, gone are the days the guy's playing 150 games. I mean,
3: been gone for a long time.
2: Yeah, the Iron Man era.
3: We've been talking about pitchers and how half the pitchers in the league, and I'm sure that number is higher, will have a stint on the injured list.
2: It is pretty stunning, though. Hey, was that the first break? I'm lost on break. Do I owe you a break at 25? Where am I on breaks? I honestly don't. So I'm way past the break already. We went long enough. I forgot where I am. All right. I don't want to read that one. College World Series. Don't forget that we have the College World Series here on the Sports Animal, by the way. Starting at 11:40 today, West Virginia and Troy. Troy got in. North Carolina plays Ole Miss. Tomorrow we got Alabama, Oklahoma. All games next week heading into the College World Series Championship. So right here on 95.9 FM and AM 610 Sports Animal. Topes lose yesterday in Tacoma 9-5. They've lost first three games of a series for the second time this season. When is Cal Raleigh getting called back up to the big club, for crying out loud?
3: Topes are like, please, he's now.
2: Sitting there big dumping on the ice, Topes. Cal Raleigh, the big dumper, on a rehab assignment, hit another home run. This one, a three-run home run in the sixth that broke a tie. Topes and Rainiers tonight. I guess we're about done talking about the championship, right?
3: Yeah. I think the challenge for the Topes and Cal Raleigh just chilling is because the Mariners are out there on the East Coast.
2: Not just up the road in Seattle.
3: Yeah, they just finished up a series in Baltimore, and now they're in D.C.
2: Yeah.
3: If I'm like, just had a couple more dingers. We'll see you when we get back.
2: Yeah, we'll see you next week. Monday when we're back in town. we'll send a car for you down to Tacoma. Yeah. Gene's in. Let's go way back to May 12th of 2026. That'd be 1 month ago today. Albuquerque's AAA franchise is four lengths clear, and the hype guy was in the OD studios talking about the improved defense, how the offense was setting school records. Mountain West Records here, there, everywhere. In the next week, can they stay above 500 to finish the first half? Yeah, it's swung. First of all, they're giving up. The amount of runs they're giving up is insane. Like, when you start looking at every night, it's 11. It's 12. Last night it was only 9, so it wasn't double digits. But, look, as my brother tells me, I took him out to a game when he was here a couple weeks ago. He's like, damn Rockies. And I'm like, dude, I mean, it is what it is. And that's before they went on their skid. They gave up 9 runs yesterday, 11 the night before, 15 the night before, 10 the night before, then just 2 and 1. Then it was 15 and 13. I mean, the double-digit scoring. And by the way, oh, yeah, they play in Albuquerque. Yeah, that's right. But in Tacoma, where it's typically, well, first of all, it's sea level and thicker air, they don't normally get gigantic numbers in Tacoma.
3: Kyle Raleigh's there.
2: Oh, yeah. A big dumper. Yeah, it's the big dumper factor. You took a big dump in your pants. Yeah. I mean, it's something. All right, 505-246-0610. I teased this earlier. I want to hit this when we get back. Is the swagger back in Boulder? Deion Sanders, Colorado. This feels like a really, really big year for them. New athletic director, a lot of talk. Deion's gone through his health scare. They have not been good. I want to hit that when we get back next. It's the opening drive on 95.9 FM and AM 610, the Sports Animal.
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7: And they're doing it at the Star in Frisco, the Cowboys practice facility. But Jack says, since Nick Knee blew you off, it's more important than ever to have Terry come on at the end of the show. Nick Knee handed us off to Ben, and Ben blew us off. Yeah, Ben didn't answer your call today? Kind of crazy.
6: I'll talk with him on Sunday.
7: Yeah.
6: And double check and
7: when you see
6: everything.
7: Him? Yeah. Yeah. Big 12 Media Day is coming up July 7th and 8th. And the Texas Tech thing is just going to make it even that much more, give me a word, spicy?
6: Yeah. Caliente.
7: You know, Joey McGuire is going to be in front of all the Big 12 media. I'm certain they won't bring Brandon Sorsby as their
6: clickbaity.
7: Yeah. Deion was up last year. He was last. You know, it was really interesting. Every coach was right on time, hit their number. They're in number, they're out number. And then Deion was scheduled to be last, and, well, he was a little late. And then he showed up with his entourage and Michael Irvin, and then he was, you know, it was like a comedy act. And he was great, but he's Deion. But then they weren't good. Colorado wasn't good. They're paying Deion a lot of money. They got a new athletic director, Fernando Lovo. And so Deion's heading into this season. Now, he says he's fully healthy. He spent last year, it's now out there that he was battling bladder cancer. Quote, Deion, I got my health back. I got my swagger back. Last year at this time, I was fighting cancer. Didn't know which way it was going to go. I'm fully back now. Last year at this time, it wasn't a good look, end quote. He's now focused on his team. He's ready to coach his butt off. He says he's still having a good time. How does this go for Deion this year?
6: One, the health stuff is absolutely a huge factor and a major impact in coaching and what you do. It's a reminder. Dude, Travis Hunter and Shedeur Sanders were that good.
7: Yeah.
6: Like, they were two dudes that were able to elevate a football team. And also, even if in this era where it's rev share NIL, you still have to have a plan. And I really don't know what Colorado's football team building plan is.
7: I'm counting 12, 13. 14, 15, 16. ESPN's got him pick last. Picked last. Fourth year of Deion. You know what Deion's record is there? With all the noise and as good as that thing was, do you know what his record is?
8: So he's going into year four now?
7: He is now in his fourth. He's going into his fourth year. Yeah.
8: Have they won like 12 games?
7: 16-21. They were 2-9 in the Big 12. It's really, really interesting. I mean, Deion, I'm reading the ESPN story. If you want to think the Deion Sanders era at CU is coming to a meek ending this year, there's plenty of evidence on your side. Travis Hunter and Shador Sanders are gone, as you just said. Sanders dealing with a run of health problems. Buffalo's collapsed to 3-9 last year. Coach made a run of quarterback changes, further confused a dreadfully insufficient offense. Defense gave up way too many big plays. Sanders' fourth year in charge, he's looking at his third or fourth total reset. Now, he added a lot. I think Brandon Marion's a really good added offensive coordinator. Danny Scudero's there. You know what they forgot to add is in the story is there's a new athletic director who didn't hire him. Now, Rick, the old one's still there. But this is really interesting to see. I'm almost as interested to see how Fernando Lobo's going to handle Deion. Aren't you? A young AD looking to make his mark, not shy. What is public sentiment going to be? I don't care who Colorado hires, right? They can fire Deion after this year. Let's just say they go 4-8. And so Deion is which is what I tell you, 16-21. So he ends up being 20-29. And so they part ways. And you owe him a lot of money to get rid of him, right? You owe him a lot of money. Who are you possibly bringing in that makes Colorado any more relevant and is raising more money than Deion Sanders? Because when he went there, for the first time in 2 to 3 decades, Colorado football was relevant on a national scene outside of the Denver metropolitan area. Right?
8: Yep.
7: So what are you doing there? If you're Fernando, you're in debt. From what we were told, they got a $24 million deficit. I got a coach who's got a contract who's guaranteed a ton of money. Who am I bringing in? Jason Eck? Like, does Jason... No, honestly, you laugh at that.
8: No, it's on the table. It has to be.
7: And does Jason Eck,
8: want that job?
7: But is that the smoke he wants to go into following Deion? And it might be. Oh,
8: Eck would take the smoke.
7: I think Eck would be a good guy to handle that smoke. But
8: if you're Lovo, it's... what's the money coming in versus how much more you might be behind with Deion Sanders leaving and the momentum? Is it still there?
7: What if, like, I told
8: it's
7: you
8: Deion Sanders? Okay, but if it's Deion Sanders winning 2 games a year,
7: yeah,
8: it's like a tree falling in a forest.
7: What if I tell you Jason Eck's a better coach than Deion Sanders?
8: You would be correct.
7: Okay, but Jason Eck doesn't necessarily, at least initially, and probably ever, bring in the attention that Deion Sanders does. He's never going to be the celebrity of Deion Sanders.
8: But is that attention bringing you enough money?
7: Well, okay, because I've thought this a lot. Who are you bringing in that's going to activate the alumni base, the donor base, the fan base more than Deion? And I guess the answer is someone who wins, right? We watched it here. A dormant fan base, a dormant donor base, got a taste of winning with Jason Eck and has been activated, at least for now. Like Eck would be, honestly, a great hire for them. He would be. I'm not trying to steal your coach. I'm just giving you a little reality. Who's the athletic director up there? And let's be honest. I mean, as we're sitting here, what is this? The 12th of June. We're sitting here on January 1. I mean, is that a real conversation?
8: Yes.
7: Right? That means you had a really good year here. I don't know, and look, I don't think Deion's a bad coach. Please don't hear that. I think they're in a really competitive league. I think Texas Tech is going to be really good. I know BYU is going to be good. Utah feels like they're going to be good. Kansas State and Arizona, like Arizona's a couple breaks away, man. What Danny's done with that defense, Brent Brennan seems to have turned that whole thing around. They were good last year. There's some really good teams in this. I think Sonny's going to be good. I think, you know, TCU lost their quarterback to Indiana, but I think they're going to be good. Houston, Willie Fritz had a terrific year last year at Houston. Does Oklahoma State come back in Eric Morris's first year? Well, they got one of the top quarterbacks in the transfer portal. Like,
8: I think there's an asterisk with Deion Sanders because his health stuff is real.
7: Sure it is.
8: Serious.
7: Sure it is. There's no doubt.
8: And I absolutely think that affected his coaching, but I don't think he's made good decisions. They run through offensive coordinators like crazy. They don't have a plan. I don't think they know what kind of football team that they want to build. They're trying to build. And so
7: you're rebuilding every damn year.
8: I question if Deion is really that good of a football coach.
7: Yeah, I don't think he's a bad football coach, but I agree with you on the health thing.
8: It's without your son and Travis Hunter.
7: Yeah.
8: What have you done?
7: Yeah. If you're there, stay there. I got super late for this final break. We're going to take the call when we get back. It's the opening drive on 95.9 FM and AM 610 Sports Animal.
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10: If the San Antonio Spurs don't come back to win the NBA championship, them blowing a 29-point lead in Game 4 of the NBA Finals is up there with the Falcons blowing a 28-3 lead in Super Bowl 51 against the Patriots as the biggest collapses in sports history. And I can't help but think, if Greg Popovich were still coaching this team, the Spurs would be up in this series. I'm Nick Costos.
11: Jim Rome here with your Rome Report. I have just one thing to say today. Go, New York. Go, New York. Go. Well, actually, two. Bing bong. Well, actually, plenty of things, including the Knicks didn't just get fat on the dregs of the Eastern Conference. After all, not after they went to San Antonio's house, overcame a second-half double-digit deficit to punk the Spurs and rip the home court. And we can also stop with all this nonsense about how it's impossible to win a title if your best player is small. Because last night, Jalen Brunson played like he was 7'4", and Victor Wembanyama played like he was 6'2". And Brunson did it on a bum ankle and a trick knee. Wemby had no excuse. He was just bad. His words, not mine. They go as he goes, and if he shows up like that in Game 2, that series will already be over. And the fact that the Spurs couldn't beat New York on a night when the Knicks shot it so poorly also is not a good sign. Three more W's from a Knick Armageddon and a must-win for the Spurs.
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7: Paint a scenario. I don't want to play this game. Like, would he hold out? Like, Wisconsin job would be better for him because I think you got better opportunity to win. But if the Colorado thing, I think
8: he's getting a phone call.
7: I had this conversation with a big booster the other day. This was a big fear, and you know, because Fernando's there. Look, Fernando went and stole your whatever.
8: Dude, it's gonna
7: be, what was Casey? What was his your deputy ID or whatever the hell he was?
8: Yeah, it's gonna be. It's the way it is. It's a business you are in, and as a fan, success, they're going to be coming for you.
7: All right, this says, since Nick Knee blew you off, it's more important than ever to cue Terrence in 5, 4, 3. Good morning, Terrence. You're on the Sports Animal. Hello, Terry.
29: Good Friday, Jeff. Good Friday, JJ. Thoughts and hugs to all family members. Thought you could have filled in with maybe an Addy segment if Nick Knee's going to blow you off and we'd have a great last hour. Just to clarify, the Holly Ronda fight in Melbourne was west of the Mississippi, but I digress.
7: It depends which way you go, man.
29: It's a quicker. Yeah, maybe it's halfway. Yeah, I don't get out much.
7: You got about 50 seconds. Hit your points.
29: Yeah.
7: Sorry.
29: Yeah, then I wanted, would have loved to, wasn't even the game. It was the halftime show. It was when they brought Wilt back to KU. You know, he had kind of left on terms and thought wanted. And that halftime, I watched it on TV. I would have loved to be there. That was great. Bruin James, the Spurs covered. They lost the game, but they did cover. And just in general, you play. I just told my kids growing up, you just have to have the guts to compete. And sometimes you're the hero, sometimes you're not. And plays happen, and, you know, you're willing to take it, whether you hit a home run or strike out or, you know, hit it 2 feet from the hole or hit it in the water. You just play and move on. So we're working next Friday?
7: Yeah, but I think that'll be the only day I'm in next week. Yeah.
29: Okay. Well, you guys have a great weekend. Enjoy your family.
7: All right,
29: take care.
7: See you.
29: Bye-bye.
7: All right, I'm out Monday through Wednesday. But then we got the KKOB golf tournament on Thursday. And there was, so I'll be back on Juneteenth.
8: Okay, so everyone's going to have their radios off until next Friday.
7: That's not the truth. It's just not it. Thanks to, well, you for being with us today. The Herd with Colin Cowherd is next. The Jim Rome Show's after that. Unfiltered with Kenny Thomas at 4. Topes in Tacoma after that. Don't forget. Oh, no, we got the College World Series all day today, too. Don't forget the College World Series right here on the Sports Animal. Adrian, great week. Have a wonderful weekend. He's J.J. Buck. Me, merely Jeff Symbieta. Big weekend for you?
8: Huge.
7: It is gigantic. Enjoy it. Be good to each other, please. Be kind, loving, caring, and sharing. Smell you next week.

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10: Okay, here we go. Tonight's the night. The World Cup begins for the United States men's national team in Los Angeles. Gonna be wild. And this is different. The last World Cup, Qatar, we had three teenagers on the club. We didn't need goals. We needed a chaperone. This team is still young, but the average age is 26. And 13 of our players, our best players, have now World Cup experience. This is a real squad. American soccer fans are always trying to mansplain the game to us mortals, you know. But all sports are pretty simple. Better talent, you win more. Coaching can help, but it can't take average and make it very good or exceptional. In the NFL, it's blocking and tackling. In the NBA, it's making shots. In baseball, great pitching beats great hitting. In soccer, you have to have a star to be exceptional. And you've got to set him up for success. Corner kicks, penalty kicks, open play. Christian Pulisic is our best player, our most creative playmaker. Set him up for success, and it all rolls downhill after that. We've got other top players. Weston McKennie's been around. Sergiño Dest is very good.

0: defense on the back end's a concern. Tyler Adams, tough guy. But it will all begin and end with Christian Pulisic. When he scores a goal, at least one, we are 21-4-2. We are exceptional. If he has a goal or even an assist, we again are exceptional. If he does not score, we're slightly above average. Paraguay is a veteran team. Of their last 18 matches, 10 are shutouts. They're very, very old compared to us. Their best player is young, but he's injured. So, it's you know, listen, soccer fans often feel ignored. They can get a little, you know, a little defensive, a little austere when they talk about nuance. That's not what this is about. It's about players, not plays. That's all competition. And we run through coaches because I think it's easier to fire a coach than acknowledge we may have personnel shortcomings, but I don't think we have them here. I don't think we're as good as Spain. I don't think we're going to beat England. But you saw us play Germany, seventh best odds to win. You saw us play Senegal, and we did not have Chris Richards, our best defensive player. So this sets up very well. This is easily our most talented squad. Argentina won 4 years ago, led by Messi. France won 8 years ago, led by Mbappe. It will all come down to keeping Pulisic healthy, and I can assure you tonight, in front of 80,000-plus fans, 70,000-plus fans, they're going after him. Paraguay got some older players. They're a physical team based on defense. They'll pack it in. Here's Pulisic on the World Cup and tonight.
1: We're a really good team. We're able to compete with anyone, and we want to be a real force in this tournament. I think that's what we want to show to everyone. I think we know, you know, from the inside what we're capable of. But, now it's about showing it.
2: Christian's the type of guy that he's careful, and he listens a lot. He doesn't talk a lot in the beginning, but you really have to get to know him and really show him that, you know, that your intentions are true and good. You know, all we wanted is to help him develop in his career. You know, we got him at a very young age. A lot of pressure is on him at a young age. And what we wanted to do is put him at ease and really put him in the best possible position to help the team, because he's an absolute game changer.
0: He is. He struggled with AC Milan. You know, he really struggled in his last 15-plus matches. So coming back, scoring a goal in one of the last two matches is key. They are favored tonight. Again, I imagine Paraguay is very physical. They are perhaps missing their best offensive piece. And 1-0 would feel great. Get out of there with a W in group stage. All right, Knicks Spurs averaged 24 million viewers. It was the most watched game. Game 3 was the most watched game of the NBA Finals since the late 90s. New York plus Wemby plus history. Obviously, the New York market matters, but we had a Subway Series years and years and years ago, got terrible ratings. New York doesn't carry ratings by itself. Wemby's a huge part of this. Because remember, a lot of bigs don't sell shoes and they don't move the TV needle. Kareem didn't until he got Magic. Jokic does not. Duncan did not. Giannis didn't. When Giannis broke into this league and was becoming the MVP, they'd put his games on NBA television, playoff games. So Wemby's offensive game isn't refined. It's not polished. He doesn't have a go-to shot. In my opinion, he shoots too many threes. I wish he was closer to the basket. But America, we know this, is fascinated with aliens. That's his nickname. Spielberg's movie debuts this weekend. It's going to make $55 million at the box office. And there is something about Wemby. I have never seen an athlete who forces other great athletes to make U-turns headed to the basket. It is a totally different team when he's on the floor. The Knicks shoot 40% barely when Wemby's on the floor. They shoot 57% when he's not. That is remarkable. Everybody always talks about influencers. He's the number one influencer right now in sports. And basketball is a game of instinct, but Wemby has the ability to make other great players think, alter their direction, alter their shots. And, you know, there is a reason. He is new. He is different. There's a reason. The highest rated Masters ever was Tiger Woods first. We like stuff we've never seen before. And again, I'm not saying the New York market doesn't matter. The Knicks are a great story, but it's not just that. There is something to be said for we've never seen anything like it. I can remember when LeBron James came into this league in the first 4 or 5 years, he was chasing people down and blocking shots off the backboard. Steph, Caitlin Clark, hitting shots we'd never seen. Tiger 340 off the tee. There is just something, you know, there's a lot of tedious in our sports catalog. There's a lot of monotonous, 162 baseball games per team. This is different. So the NBA doesn't need Wemby to win this year. They don't need him to win next year or the following year. MJ and LeBron took forever. It built great drama. God, the Cubs took forever. It just enhanced the story. But it is a perfect balance of a big brand, a big celebrity-soaked city in New York. Fat Joe's on later this hour. Grammy-nominated Fat Joe coming on later this hour. And this new, feisty villain, Wemby. Jason Timpf says, listen, get used to it. He's got to play almost every minute in these big games. Jason Timpf.
3: That conditioning piece is absolutely massive for his long-term development. Because as you can tell, this entire team, their success in this whole playoff run has been predicated on whether or not he's on the floor. When he steps off, everything falls apart. So the best thing they can do is scale up his minutes. And by the way, that's not a Wemby unique thing. That's every star I can remember in my lifetime. It's like, man, LeBron's got to play 46 tonight. LeBron's got to play 44 tonight. Steph's got to play 44 tonight. That's just part of the responsibility that comes with these situations.
0: All right, back to the World Cup. Last time USA and Paraguay played, there was a little bit of a tussle. It was a very physical matchup. That is Paraguay's way to win tonight. It can't be freewheeling. It can't be open play. They got to pack it in, be really physical. They're going after Pulisic, and they have limited offensive capabilities. So Paraguay, I think Paraguay would be happy getting out of there 1-1 and just getting there. That's not what we're looking at here. We have attackers and playmakers and creators that they do not. So we got a little Laker feel. We're not great on the defensive end, but we can shot create as well as anybody. J-Mac, I know you're fired up. You got a little partial ownership in a soccer team somewhere in the world.
4: Mexico, yep. Yeah, Mexico, nice win yesterday.
0: Yeah, that got a little feisty.
4: Yeah, and by the way, South Korea, what a match last night against Czech Republic, sorry. South Korea looked good. South Korea, Mexico next will be awesome. Kyle, this weekend we get Morocco, Brazil. I mean, good. The crowd is going to be juiced up for that one. I'm on Morocco. I bet them in that one. And then, of course, today, USA. Oh, boy.
0: So it's in Los Angeles. There's going to be over 70,000 people there. It's going to be a wild scene. And then after our show today, we got Canada.
4: Canada, yeah.
0: By the way, you know, Canada has never won a World Cup game. Now, the first time they went, they got shut out. Then the last World Cup, they scored some goals, but they came away without a win. So it's a massive, massive moment for Canadian soccer right after our show today. And, yeah, your eyes light up when I said Fat Joe, the Grammy-nominated Fat Joe's on the Hot Podcast. We're teammates at The Volume. He's got his stuff on Netflix right now, so we'll talk about that later in the show.
4: Make it rain, baby, Fat Joe.
0: Coming up, listen, the Big Ten finally, take a deep breath. College football's going to be okay. The Texas Tech story, an update on that. In the U.S., there's a break in every 26 seconds. 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
9: This is The Drake Toll Show. 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
29: A Better Life with Dr. Sanjay Gupta.
30: We all know how important it is to stay active as we age, especially as we get older. But I've come to realize that for as good as people are about getting their cardio in, a lot of older folks really don't seem to be doing the recommended amount of strength training or even understand why it's so important. It helps you stay functional and therefore independent for as long as possible. Certified strength and conditioning specialist Dana Santos says a great place to start is not with dumbbells or barbells, but with your body weight, which allows you to build strength while also learning how your body moves and where your limitations exist. It also reduces the risk of overwhelming your connective tissue, which adapts more slowly than muscles as we get older. Once you're comfortable, you can dial up that intensity, but do it slowly, do it carefully. I'm Dr. Sanjay Gupta, helping you live a better life.
0: With us yet. We inherit this. Also, Texas Tech is fighting Texas and Texas A&M for recruits. And, you know, right now there is a NIL and a transfer portal battle in Texas between the Aggies, the Horns, and Texas Tech. So here's their athletic director.
31: He's made mistakes. And he looked me in the eye this morning again and reassured me that he has done nothing to jeopardize the integrity of a game that he's competed in.
0: If we had a commissioner in college football, not a conference commissioner, because I've said this for years, I love college football, but every conference cares only about the conference and members inside the conference. I mean, Texas leaves the conference. Oklahoma can leave the conference. They don't even give Oklahoma State a heads up. USC and UCLA, we're out of here. They don't even call Cal or Stanford. That's college sports. Pro sports is different. Black and white, contracts, commissioners, do this, gone. So in the absence of good leadership, Texas Tech is going to defend its program and its coach and its kids. Of course they are. All right, so, but what's happening now, without leadership, we've turned this into a 12-part Netflix crime drama. It should have been a 24-hour story. So what the Big Ten came out yesterday said, okay, let's not unravel this. Let's remedy this. We've got an HOA dispute. Let's sit down like adults and fix it. And that, of course, is the solution. Let's sit down. Ken Paxton sat in, came out yesterday in Texas and says, you start pulling Texas Tech off your schedule, I'll take over. Thank you. Actually, that is leadership. A grown-up, the Big Ten, grown-ups, take a deep breath. Young kid, addiction, made mistakes, stinks. probably should have been suspended. But let's not pour kerosene on a little kitchen fire and burn the house down here. J-Mac with the news.
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3: All right, let's get started with the World Cup. First match right out of the gate was awesome yesterday. Mexico 2-0 over South Africa. A bit of a disaster for South Africa. Two red cards for them. One for Mexico. Yeah. Colin, three red cards in one game. That's insane. Look at the total. In 2022, there were four red cards at the World Cup. Same for 2018. There were three in the opening match. It was just bonkers. Yeah. Obviously not great for South Africa going forward. We had the call for a special goal by Raul Jimenez, 35-year-old. Great story. First World Cup goal for him, and he gets to do it at home. Here's the call.
4: Jimenez does where his canoe is again. Alvarado's crossing. That's the goal he was looking for. It's Raul Jimenez, and it's 2-0. A World Cup goal at last.
5: Jimenez follows his run into the box. Easy header for him. And you can see what it means to him. Tears all around. Could not be happier for him. 2-0 Mexico.
0: Yeah, that was goosebumps television. That was great.
3: Yeah. Spectacular goal. Great finish. Now, things are aligning for Mexico. They will face South Korea basically for the group. And Colin, if Mexico wins the group, people are starting to chart their path. Round of 32 in Mexico, round of 16, quarterfinals against England. People are going a little overboard, but a great opener for Mexico in that one. Let's go to the nightcap, which was just a phenomenal match. End-to-end action, South Korea. We got video from K-Town out here in Los Angeles. It was going off, Colin. I mean, what a scene. South Korea rallies from down 1-0 to win 2-1. An unbelievable goal in the 67th minute capped it. We have sound. Here it is. For the equalizer for South Korea.
6: They've got to make it more intricate how they did before to try and get in the game.
7: Oh, it's a good run, a really good run. Surely it's the equalizer. And it's there. Hwang In-bom levels matters for South Korea. And the majority of supporters inside this stadium have South Korea shirts on. And they have rapturously welcomed that goal from Hwang In-bom.
0: It's just crazy.
3: I mean, I just love this stuff because, like, they'll go a while without, like, the first half was slow. Chechia did not have a shot on goal. Of course, I bet them last night. And then they take the lead 1-0. I'm feeling great. And then South Korea responded. Colin, that team looks dangerous. This dude, In-bom, what a name. Hit the brakes in the box. Two guys slide by, and he just finishes it. This is the game winner here. A great slip pass into the box, and the defender was slow. Boom. And the scenes there were awesome. Listen, obviously the World Cup this weekend, Colin. I know your sleep schedule is going to be messed up, but this is every 4 years. You got to lock in.
0: No, I keep it on. TV's in the house on for 5 weeks. I'm so excited for tonight. You know, tonight we're favored at home. So you wonder about the early nerves. And we're so, you know, the United States, we are flawed in the back end. And so, you know, it's one of those events where we have the ability to play from behind, but we're just imperfect enough on the back end to keep every single match interesting. So there are no easy wins when you're struggling in the net and struggling on the back end. So tonight for the United States is interesting. Even though we're favored, even though they're limited offensively, they've got some veterans. They're a more defensive-led unit, and I can't wait.
3: Yeah, I will be there going crazy, wearing a goofy USA outfit with the fam. We're fired up. It should be a fun one. At Los Angeles Arena or whatever they're called. All right, final story, Colin. Let's go to the NFL. I don't know if you saw this. Sean Payton just got a big, fat new contract from the Broncos. I guess that's what happens when you go 14-3 and make the AFC Championship game. They probably win that game if Bo Nix is healthy. Yeah. Of course, he was not healthy. He got an injured ankle late in the game against Buffalo. But a big deal for Peyton. He's now connected to the GM moving forward. And they're able to perhaps build something special in Denver. I know we're lukewarm on them this year because the schedule is just different.
0: I'm not lukewarm. I think this is one of the advantages. Jason, we talked about this yesterday. In the Chicago Bears situation, You know, I think there are some fans that just think billionaires are all rich. No, a lot of them are leveraged. You know, Stan Kroenke built SoFi his own money. I mean, he didn't even ask the Chargers to help. Like, he built it and gave the Chargers a sweet lease. So that's why the Chargers now are so flush with cash. They have such a great lease with Stan Kroenke partnering at that stadium. And so the Broncos have the Walton family. Their net worth is 100 times that of the Bears ownership. So what do? Lock in Sean Payton. They take that anxiety out. He's going to finish his career here. He probably retires at the end of it. They clean it up. They keep the general manager who works well with Sean Payton, who I think is pretty smart. And again, everybody thinks these guys are all the same. They're not. If the Bears had the Waltons owning it, they wouldn't be talking to Indiana. They would just build in Arlington Heights. And so that whole thing with the Bears, you know, it's just hovering over the franchise. So this is now the first or second richest ownership group, and this allows them to sign guys, free agent money, and Payton is locked in for the next half decade, and it's the right move to make.
3: My only question is the Bo Nix situation. Like, I think the vibe is everybody likes him, but do you love him? Just say, hey, Sam Darnold just won a Super Bowl. Come on. Bo Nix could be Sam Darnold for Denver, right? We would agree on that?
0: Yeah, I don't think there's any doubt in the room. I don't have the numbers in front of me, but I was talking to the staff yesterday about this. If you look at Bo Nix and Caleb Williams of the Bears, what do they have in common? A lot of college starts, more athletic than the average quarterback, actually pretty good outside of the pocket, both have brilliant offensive young coaches. Well, both have brilliant offensive coaches, better than average skill players, very good home teams. Both quarterbacks can struggle in halves and spurts and series, but they're both, for their age, remarkably good late in games. So when you knock on Bo Nix, my takeaway is there's a lot of Caleb Williams here. Now, he doesn't have Caleb's horsepower, but, you know, Caleb's 6'1". Bo Nix isn't a big guy, nimble, great late, can be a little erratic, a lot of college experience, incredibly intense, throws well off platform, and likes big plays. Bo likes to give his playmakers a chance. Back shoulder throws down the field. So Bo Nix's passer rating to this point in his career is 90. Caleb Williams' passer rating at this point is 89. I think Caleb's got much more horsepower. They are very, we said this last year, they're very similar stylistically. They like to move, and they're not good enough as pocket passers yet to go to a third and fourth option. They go in the pocket, they look, they find a second, and they often take off, and they're both super effective with their legs, which I think when you're a young quarterback and you're learning, you know, the game is fast, it's slowing down. Those first 2 to 3 years, I think your athletic ability is hugely crucial, and they're both super, super nimble.
3: Now, there was the little war of words briefly between Payton and Nix.
0: That's right.
3: Over the injury, and Nix didn't love it. I don't know. We'll wrap up with this, Colin. You think Nix could be a top 10 quarterback in this league,
0: yes.
3: or that's just a little too high?
0: No, I think absolutely. Oh, okay. Now, he's closer to 10 than 1. I think Bo Nix is really talented. And again, like Caleb, he has stretches, halves and series and quarters, where it just doesn't work. He is, at this point, both Caleb said this recently. Caleb and Bo have to smooth out the rough edges. You get moments of brilliance, but it's just you get ups and downs, good to bad. Just smooth it out, and that comes with snaps. I think he's really talented. J-Mac with the news.
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0: Super 6, top of the hour. Bruce Arena is going to stop by later today. Fat Joe's around the corner, Grammy nominated. So, you know, they call Pulisic Captain America. And I was thinking about this. When LeBron broke into the NBA initially, first go around with Cleveland, he wasn't set up for success. I mean, they had, you know, like Larry Hughes. You know, they had solid players. I wrote down a couple of Booby Gibson, Drew Gooden, solid guys, but kind of guys. And then he goes to Miami, and you're like, oh, Bosch, Spoelstra, Riley, Wade, eventually Ray Allen, Battier. Okay, set up for success. That's kind of this World Cup for Christian Pulisic. Number one, it's a home World Cup. That has helped. It's also very favorable in terms of travel. It is not lots of humidity. It's only on the West Coast. This is a pretty easy early schedule in group stage for us. It's also a very winnable group stage. Paraguay is rated a 40th. FIFA Australia's 27. We also have multiple creative players for this group, right? He's not the only playmaker. He is our best playmaker, our most creative playmaker. He's not our only one. Also, 13 players from the previous World Cup return. Again, I said it earlier, we had three teenagers in Qatar. Chaperone on speed dial. We averaged 26 years of age, and 13 guys have played with him. So it's a very comfortable group of players. Circumstances dictate expectations. Okay, this team, the circumstances line up for us. Even tonight, Paraguay's top young offensive player is not 100%. So it lines up for us. I think we'll be a little tense early tonight. And I'm not saying we're going to beat France and Portugal. England's had their best chance to win a World Cup in decades. But I do think against everybody else, we line up fine. I watched this against Germany. We line up fine. Senegal's top 20. We're fine. No excuses. Don't blame the coaches. We have a tendency to do that. That's not what it is here. I would say we were talking as a staff this morning. If tonight was a college football playoff game, Paraguay is unranked, and we're somewhere around Utah, Ole Miss, Texas Tech. You know, we're not saying we're Ohio State, Miami, and Fernando Mendoza. I'm not saying that's what we are. We're somewhere around Utah. We can kind of line up with everybody except maybe the top two or three or four. But I like our – here's Alexi Lawless earlier this week on the home soil advantage for Team USA.
9: It gives you chills just sitting in that stadium down there and knowing that 70,000 people are going to be there. I hope and I think we are going to have an obvious home field advantage. We saw what happened with Mexico. And it is going to be a wild scene at LA Stadium tomorrow. I mean, the celebrities are going to be out. Everybody and anybody. Every red carpet. It's going to be a madhouse in the best possible way.
0: Yeah, I mean, this is what it's all about. And, you know, listen, when I was a kid, there wasn't that much sports on TV. So when the Olympics would come on, even though I didn't care about the sports, right, I loved the Olympics. But then over the course of my life, you know, now I'm 20, I'm 30, I'm 40, then you have cable television, sports are on all the time. So I don't watch the Olympics as much because I never really cared about the sports. Nothing against downhill skiing, but it's just something I don't, you know, I ski, not quickly. World Cup was different. I didn't care much because we couldn't compete. But as I cared more, you know, about the quality of competition, and we were better, and then you get your Landon Donovans, your Clint Dempsey, your Alexi Lawless, you get your better players, and it's like, oh, we win some of these things. This is the best four-year event left for us. This is it. Outside of an occasional Olympic hockey team that can compete, this is it. Cannot wait. Fat Joe, Grammy nominated. As big a Nick fan, Mike Brown's even acknowledging him during games. He'll come on next live. It's the Herd. Hi, it's the Herd. 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
30: We've talked a lot about measles over the past year, but mumps has largely flown under the radar, even though it's been making a bit of a comeback as well. That's because fewer people are getting the MMR vaccine, which stands for measles, mumps, and rubella. The vaccine's been around for decades. It is effective. It is safe. What makes mumps outbreaks difficult to contain is that symptoms usually don't appear for 2 to 3 weeks after someone's been exposed, and that can make it hard to pin down where that exposure took place. And someone who is infected can transmit the virus to someone else before they are symptomatic. If you get sick, which could manifest like a run-of-the-mill respiratory virus or the telltale swelling of your cheeks and jaw, all you can really do at that point is to treat the symptoms and also isolate yourself so you don't infect anyone else. I'm Dr. Sanjay Gupta, helping you live a better life.
0: Hot podcast alongside Jedikas. American rapper, media mogul from the South Bronx. You'll see celebrities all the time at sporting events. And I always said, Jack Nicholson really, he does love the Lakers. I mean, there's some celebrities that come in, you don't know. Fat Joe, no, he's a Knicks fan, and he is now joining us from his home, and we appreciate that. You know, I know you heard this. I got to play this. First of all, it's great to see you. I got to play this for our audience. This is funny. So Mike Brown has been around a long time in the NBA. Here is Mike Brown from the other night after the win.
1: I couldn't see much, and I say that because, like, Fat Joe's sitting there with all these chains on. And every time he jumped up, the freaking lights with those chains, they blinded me. So it was a little hard. Fat Joe, keep wearing the chains because you look smooth. But you can't replace this crowd, man.
0: So let me ask you, you've been going to Knicks games forever. Was that the greatest game you've ever been to in your life as a Knicks fan?
2: Yes. That was the greatest game. It was an emotional roller coaster. We went from going in there like, yeah, we got this, to being down 30, to trying to cheer up the section, trying to, you know, I had a plan. My plan was to bring energy and cheer up my section and be a fan and push my team to win. And that was really hard that game. And so I'm cheering up the fans. I'm talking to them. I'm talking to the bench because I sit right there. I'm going crazy. And it was just so much to take. I left the stadium. I probably left before everybody. Like, I couldn't take it. It was too emotional for me. Like, it's really, really emotional. I'm going to San Antonio. If we win, I'm definitely going to cry, Kyle. Like, I don't know how to explain this to you. I've been a fan since I was a baby, you know, and to finally win, there's no emotion like it. So I can't wait to seal the deal.
0: You know, it is interesting. I do think basketball is very unique in that basketball fans, because of their proximity to the players. I mean, I've gone to NBA games with good seats and players talk to you. I mean, players communicate. Players feed off the fans. You know, when you look, let me ask you about the other team. What do you make when you watch Wemby? You've gone to years. You've seen Jordan. You've seen LeBron, the late. You've seen all these stars. Carmelo. What do you make of Wemby? When you take our fans, what it's like to sit courtside and watch Wemby?
2: Well, Wemby is the future of the league. He's taking everything in the next couple of years. So this is our chance, our opportunity to beat him now because he's so young. You know, even Jordan, all the greatest players, they lost when they were young.
0: Yep.
2: Once you get that feeling of going all the way to the mountaintop and losing, then you know what you don't want to feel like anymore. So the future of the league is Wemby's. One thing I disagree with the refs, and I never do that, and I never do it publicly, is that they assume that anytime Wemby goes to the basket, if he doesn't make the basket, it's an automatic foul. So there's just no way that Wemby missed the basket without somebody pushing him or fouling him. I've watched refs not even look at the play and assume it was a foul, just blow the whistle. And so he got that going for him, but he's an amazing talent. We never seen that. I think he's alien, this guy. You know, they put out the UFO things. I think he's got 2% DNA alien.
0: Let me ask you.
2: Never seen nothing like this man. 6'7", 6'6", coming down, dribbling behind his back, shooting from wherever. I mean, Wemby's a freak of nature.
0: Jalen, of all the great players, I would say Bernard King, I think, is the most underrated Knick and maybe the most underrated NBA player of my life. But Jalen Brunson's very interesting. He's understated. He's not flashy. He's got kind of a blue-collar, tough guy, Villanova work ethic. Tell me about Brunson and his ability to galvanize you. It feels like, to me, he's the most loved New York athlete, honestly, since Jeter. That's what it feels like to me.
2: Yeah. Very similar. You hit it on the head. Very similar. It's Jeter, no nonsense. He knew I wasn't going to ask him. He knew I was going to play with him. He said, yeah, Joe. And he walked out the room. He don't play that. He got one mission. He's a true leader. I've watched him grab the team during huddles and like, yo, we got to take this now. Yeah. He's a real leader. He's a small guy, but as far as leadership, he is a true leader. And that's the difference between him and a lot of the players we just mentioned that were really individual great players, but didn't know how to lead a team.
0: Is, you know, of all the boroughs in New York, you're from the South Bronx, and you got the Jets, and the Giants, the Yankees, and the Mets. There's all sorts of teams in New York. It always felt like to me, I said this 10 years ago, I've always argued the Yankees are the most productive and successful, but I've always felt the Knicks are the most popular. The whole city's into the Knicks. When you were a kid growing up, were the Knicks your favorite New York sports team?
2: We would go to the barbershop and watch it on a little black and white TV and watch them play against Jordan. Whenever I saw Jordan play, he was this small. So whenever I go and I sit courtside, I say a major prayer and I look up at Dak and I said, thank you, God, please. I can't believe I'm here. Like, we would get together like this is what it is, man. This is New York basketball, man. And we're finally there at the big dance. And when you see this emotion from fans, I saw a San Antonio fan today on TV. And he was like, yo, man, it was amazing to see the fans' passion for their team and how much they want to win. This is a guy that was our enemy on the other side. He was like, I mean, you can't describe it when you're watching. I got friends from L.A. I got friends. I lived in Miami for 20 years. Those are our arch rivals. I argued every single day at the recording studio with 20 guys about the Knicks. And those guys are finally calling me saying, yo, Joe, not for nothing, man. We happy for you, man. Yeah. We want you to win. We happy for you.
0: Yeah, no, I think it's the most likable New York team that I ever remember. And I always liked the Yankees, but I find there's an authenticity to the crowd, the people, the fans. I want to end with this. You got a new song called Victory Lap, 5 Grammy nominations for you. You still perform, by the way. Give Victory Lap some love here.
2: Yeah. Victory Lap, new single. I felt like summertime needed an anthem. We got Young Miami, who's the hottest young chick in the game on there. We got my partner, Jadakiss. So we pretty much brought our podcast. We got a podcast, Joe and Jada, on Netflix. In music. So it's the weirdest thing because, you know, it's almost like you watching the podcast, but you hearing the song. It's really, really hot. Produced by Kool & Dre, Mike Zombie. It's going to be the anthem for the summer.
0: Fat Joe, absolute pleasure. Keep crushing. Okay, now, just one more thing. Game 5 is tomorrow. Very emotional win. 5-point underdog. Be honest as a Knicks fan. Are you nervous about tomorrow?
2: I'm nervous about every game. It ain't. Listen, I asked a friend of mine who won a championship. I said, what does it feel like? He said, it feels like you ain't win the championship till you win the championship. And once you win the championship, you're like, oh, my God, we won the championship. Other than that, everything's up for grabs.
0: Yeah, it sure is. Hey, thanks for joining our show. You're a busy person. Your podcast is crushing, and thanks, man.
2: Thank you, brother. Appreciate you.
0: Victory Lap, the anthem of the summer, the New York Knicks. I'm not saying all New York teams are likable or interesting. I said this for a year. The Eli Manning Super Bowl teams, I didn't think they were fascinating. There was never a time in the regular season both those teams I thought, oh, that's the best team in football. They kind of snuck up on you. Eli with big throws, their defensive front, Tom Coughlin. You know, kind of masonry and kind of grinded out Super Bowl wins and playoff wins. Knicks team's different. And I don't say that because Jason is a huge Knicks fan. They're different. Yeah. They're fun. They're not flashy. It's the Villanova guys. They're led by Jalen Brunson, who to me is, I mean, it's just, he's one of those guys there are a lot of stars. Like, I understand people that don't like Steph Curry. He's kind of a show off. I love him, but I get it. A lot of people are not LeBron fans. Jalen Brunson's got kind of a, it's stayed in college, went to a great program, great teammate, not selfish, very humble. I've said this before, Jason. How lucky are we that most of our great quarterbacks and great NBA players, with all that money and fame, they stay out of trouble? They're mostly good guys.
1: Yeah.
0: I mean, the Knicks are like a room full of grown-ups, and yet they're in their 20s and early 30s. Yeah. They're just adults. They're smart, totally. Wise, hardworking. The Knicks are, there's not a guy on that Knick team, not one, that really you couldn't like if you were reasonable. I mean, Cat's been a little flaky, but he's an incredibly embraceable guy.
1: They're all likable, yeah. Hey, so a quick thing. So New York is split as a baseball town. It's like 55 right. Yankees, 45 Mets.
0: People in the Queens like the Mets.
1: Right. So, like, even if the Mets win the World Series, like, the city's not going to go bonkers and the streets are going to be packed. Same thing with the NFL. When the Jets win a Super Bowl in my lifetime, it's still like 40% Jets, 60% Giants, right?
0: Right.
1: New York is a 100% Knicks. Nobody cares about the Nets. They just got to Brooklyn. They were in Jersey before. Nobody cares about them.
0: Right.
1: And New York is really a basketball town. There's the Cage, I'm sure you've seen.
0: Rucker Park.
1: East Village. Yeah. There's basketball courts everywhere. There aren't football fields in New York City. There's just not room for that.
0: Yeah.
1: You know?
0: It's cool. All right, top of the hour. Rachel Nichols. We have Bruce Arena today. Paraguay, USA in Los Angeles. J-Mac is going. I'm happy for him. How about some videos? Maybe I'll retweet your videos. And if they're shaky, I'll know you have
1: had a couple adult beverages.
0: A couple of pops.
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12: If the Knicks hold on to win the NBA championship, OG Anunoby's game-winning tip-in will join the pantheon of legendary NBA Finals plays, like Magic Johnson's skyhook against the Boston Celtics, Michael Jordan's final shot against the Utah Jazz, Ray Allen's three against the San Antonio Spurs, LeBron's chase-down block against the Golden State Warriors, but OG's play up there with all of them. I'm Nick Costos.
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0: 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It's blazing hot out here. 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
8: Okay, here we go. Here we go, hour two on a Friday. USA hosting Paraguay tonight. We're more creative, a little soft on the back end. They're all about defense. Not a lot of scoring from Paraguay. Got to be low scoring, which has historically sort of been our vibe. All right, it's World Cup week here on The Herd and at Fox. Began yesterday. Congrats to Mexico. All week, we'll wrap it up here on Friday. We've been running something called the Super Six. And these are the six greatest goals from Pulisic on Monday and Ronaldo and Messi and the greatest team goals for our country. So let's wrap it up on a Friday with these six best World Cup saves from the United States men's national team.
12: Number six. Wilson in, popped in the air by Zimmerman. Second ball knocked down. Adams with a touch in the air. Can he win the next one? It's a free header. It's a save from Matt Turner.
13: Now here's the life of a goalkeeper. You barely touch the ball in the first half. The ball's at your feet. And then you have to come up with that big moment, that big save. And it's Matt Turner. He has to react, gets his feet set, and palms it over the bar. What a save, Matt Turner.
12: Number five.
14: And he's missed it. Second chance. Missed as well. Great save, Brad Friedel, for the USA. He's the hero for them.
15: Well, I can see. He guesses right there. It was a good save. Got good hand to it.
14: Friedel read it right.
12: Number four.
16: De Palma. Digging out that pass is the dangerous Origi, and Tim Howard's legs saved the US from going behind early again.
17: Everything Tim Howard's way has been clean, clinical, and it's been away.
12: Number three.
18: Gattuso the linchpin. Pirlo, little clever chip over the top. Keller's made the save from Del Piero, who can't hook it back in successfully. Well defended once again by the United States.
19: Well, I think we all need a damping down. It's hard work being an international goalkeeper.
12: Number two.
16: Hazard forward. Origi. It's very promising. Beautifully done.

0: legs, deflected it.
1: Tim Howard has to be committed, stay strong. That is a big time save on his Everton teammate, Kevin Morales.
2: Number one.
0: Nani. Oh, and Howard off the post, and what a save! Magnificent reaction. But look at this for a reaction. 35-year-old saves the US there. How crucial will that save turn out to be? Mr. Invincible.
3: Boy, he was one of one, was he not, Tim Howard? And tip of the cap to Casey Keller. You forget all these great. Tony Maioli, you go all the way back. We have always been great in the nets. I actually think we're fine. I just worry a little bit about Chris Richards' health. Did not play against Senegal or Germany. He'll be in tonight. And with that, she was at, this is her 25th finals covering the NBA. How is that possible? She started covering the NBA when she was four. Rachel Nichols is joining us. Let me ask you, you're pretty encyclopedic on this stuff. Mm-hmm. Let's just talk about games.
4: Yeah.
3: Where does game four rank?
4: For me, for the 25 finals I have been to, this is number two. And I know a lot of Knicks fans are like, how could this not be number one? But for me, being at game seven of the 2016 finals, when the Cavaliers come back from 3-1, LeBron has that huge block, Kyrie has that huge shot. This is, you know, a Warriors team that had set historic records. They were never supposed to win this game. It had never been done before in the history of the finals. Still, they're the only team to have done it. I think at game seven, like that still ranks as the best game for me that I have ever been witness to, but this is definitely number two. And as you pointed out, Colin, I have seen so many finals games, and this is number two. This was incredible. The mood in the building, I got to give credit to Knicks fans, even when they were getting trounced in the first half.
3: Yeah.
4: The fans weren't booing. They weren't leaving. They were just sort of waiting. They know this Knicks team has comebacks, and then they went wild in the second half. And I got to tell you, Colin, after the game, I'm walking on the court, and nobody wanted to leave. I mean, they ran through every New York song. Frank Sinatra. They ran through Billy Joel New York songs. They ran through Jay-Z New York songs. They were like looking for more songs to play because nobody was leaving. I ended up standing around with Jerry Seinfeld, Larry David, and John McEnroe, all guys who have been watching this team for a long time. Johnny Mac said to me, he's like, I've been a fan of this team since the 60s. He said, I have never seen anything like it. And I ended up walking out of the building with Bill Bradley. And he, you know, from that team, that killer team. And he said, he goes, look, you know, these guys will replace us if they win this title. And I said, well, I think that you guys should give them their rings. So if this happens, if the Knicks win a title, I'm the first one lobbying. That 73 team should be the one giving them the rings. Don't you think?
3: Yeah, dollar bill. The pride of Princeton.
4: Yep.
3: In this series, and Wemby's numbers are very good, and I say Mitch Johnson and the Spurs staff really misstepped here by not getting him a break in the second half. When you play as much defense and as fluid a defense, he covers so much ground, you got to get him 4 minutes off. I mean, you can't play. J.J. Redick got a lot of heat for this. Remember when he wouldn't take starters off the floor? Wemby gives you such defensive effort, you got to get him breaks in the second half. But let's talk about his offense. There have been suggestions he has to develop his offense. Give me your thoughts on that, because it's being discussed league-wide right now.
4: Oh, yeah. Yeah. And look, he's 22 years old. He's not a finished product. I would actually argue that Mitch Johnson and the coaching staff should have given him more breaks in the first half, because you know the Knicks are never going to pull their starters and just let the game go, right? So you know he's got to play the whole game, and they should have given him more rest so he could have been stronger in the fourth. But that's the other thing that he just has to improve himself over the course of the next few off seasons. He, of course, has been working on his body, getting stronger, working on his endurance, but that has to continue. You can see him get off balance in fourth quarters. You can see him get tired. That has to change. He also needs more of a sort of go-to move, right? Because sometimes he's just floating out there and doesn't know exactly where he should be. And he's, quote, taking what the defense gives him. But the great, great, great, great players, they demand the defense to do certain things. He needs to be able to do that. And then it's a little bit mental, too. And look, you and I, when you're 22 years old, I always say this to my own children who are teenagers. Let's be honest. Before, like, maybe age 8, you're not even really, like, a sentient human. So if you're only 22, how much life experience can you even have had? When he missed those two free throws, that is the kind of moment that I don't expect to see from him 2 years from now. So it's just a little bit physical, a little bit mental, and a little bit X and O. And I think we're going to see all of that. It's going to come. He's just so young.
3: Yeah, NBA has always been, even for the prodigies, blunders before banners. That's the reality of this sport.
4: It's great.
3: Let's talk MVP of the series. Mm-hmm. I love OG.
4: Yeah.
3: And he's an interesting player because he, again, doesn't have a go-to offensive move. Brunson's kind of the most popular. Cat's probably the most gifted offensively. You've been around Nick team for years since he came from Toronto. Your thoughts on OG, who would you vote MVP, and sort of for the non-Nick fan that maybe doesn't quite see the value, you know Brunson, you know Cat. He's kind of a special kid.
4: Oh, absolutely. I love this trade when they made it. You know, he was, you know, up in Toronto, I think a lot of people didn't know him or his game, but he absolutely had the tools to excel in the way that the Knicks like to play. And a lot of these teams that win NBA finals, it's about fit. We heard all of this stuff from Becky Hammon and other voices earlier in the series. Can Jalen Brunson, can a guy this short lead a team to an NBA finals? Well, he can if there are the right pieces around him. And OG is such a huge part of that. He's huge, first of all. You need all that size around a Jalen Brunson. He's got a dagger corner three. And he's been able to take more reins in the offense than we saw him do with the Raptors. And obviously a fantastic defender as well. It is interesting about MVP. I think that OG has it among all the voters I have talked to about, you know, oh, he'd be the leader in the clubhouse right now. He's the guy who has to have it. But you might get into a little bit with fans. One of those 2015 discussions, I don't know if you remember that series, you know, we had Andre Iguodala win MVP. Steph Curry didn't win it. LeBron James got four votes. He didn't win it. And a lot of fans have held on to that for a long time, being, what are you talking about? Steph was the heart of that team. And I think we'll see a little bit of that from fans if OG ends up winning MVP, because Jalen Brunson is Jalen Brunson. And I will say one thing about Brunson and where he would rank in sort of MVP thoughts for me. His numbers obviously haven't been up to par of OG or even Cat. I mean, Cat's on-off numbers are crazy if you go look at them.
3: Yeah.
4: But the fact that they have fought back in all these games, the fact that the Spurs have led every single finals game in the final 2 minutes, and the Knicks have turned around and won three of those games, that is Jalen Brunson. When you are that short, when you do have the Becky Hammonds of the world or all the other people saying, hey, I don't know if you can make it in this league, you have to develop every single other part of your game. Nothing can be left on the table. And Jalen Brunson's relentlessness has powered this team, and I would actually credit his size for a little bit of that. And there is nobody else who would have won them some of these finals games with that kind of character. So I think it's an interesting discussion. OG has obviously got the numbers, but it's like any finals team, right? A lot of people contribute.
3: Finally, Rachel Nichols joining us. This is her 25th NBA Finals. You know, this will be the eighth champion in 8 years. Mm-hmm. And I've said, I think what we are in, because of the new CBA, you don't get stacked teams. You don't get a lot of trades. You have to stockpile picks. If you have one player that's maybe overpaid, it becomes much more punitive now. You know, I obviously De'Aaron Fox has had a really tough series.
4: Yeah.
3: Do you, when you talk about the Spurs, I mean, I think you could really, the Wemby, the lack of substitutions, Dylan Harper didn't have a shot in the last 10 minutes. Mm. They got into the bonus with 8 minutes left and had one shot in the paint. Do you kind of sense here a growing criticism that is Mitch the guy? We know the team's young.
4: Right.
3: But this has been, if there's one person, it's not going to be Wemby, that if they lose tomorrow night and they lose in five, the heat's going to come in for Mitch Johnson.
4: Yeah.
3: Have you sensed that in this series?
4: Well, first of all, the heat definitely might be coming from other places. It's not coming within the Spurs organization. They have tremendous faith in him. And it reminds me a little bit the situation of Joe Mazzulla. Remember when he first took over the Celtics? Look, he made some mistakes. He did some things. Boston fans wanted him fired. There was a real movement for that. And now they think he's the greatest coach in the history of the world, right? Because of his relentlessness and the way he coaches that team and the fact that he won them a title. So I expect Mitch Johnson to grow into this role even more than he has. He's already been on the Coach of the Year ballot. He was a finalist. I think that he has complete faith within the organization, including with the players. He and Wemby have a great relationship. The De'Aaron Fox question is a little bit more interesting to me. His big contract doesn't even kick in until next year. And you got Dylan Harper there, who obviously is ready to take more of a role, especially next season. It's just a matter of, if they get an offer that's really good, you know, they've got to look at it. Who else in the league needs a point guard?
3: Right.
4: And then, you know, you still need a finisher. Big men don't finish in the same way that guards can. And that is why they brought Fox in. Remember, he was clutch player of the year in Sacramento. So they've got to make sure if they do trade him, whoever they bring in, whoever they develop with Dylan, is a real finisher, because Wendy is going to need that compliment no matter how well he develops and plays over the years.
3: Rachel Nichols, 25th NBA Finals, which seems implausible. It's great seeing you,
4: it's
3: as good. Always.
4: It's exciting to get a press pass when you're 5 years old.
3: Yes. Good stuff. World Cup tonight. We've got more thoughts coming up on that. And I did see a story. You know, it's so funny. And I know it's like the 14th biggest story today, but I saw a story today with LeBron James. He is now, there is multiple sourcing saying Steph Curry has reached out to LeBron and said, dude, you can fly home. It's a 40-minute citation flight home. You don't have to be here all the time. You'll get into our ecosystem offensively. You'll figure it out. And it's, we don't need constant practice. That's the advantage, having a veteran team. You can cancel a lot of those shooter rounds on game day. You just don't have them. So some thoughts on that coming up. Plus, you know, on this Texas Tech thing, I get a lot of purity here, a lot of purity testers. Can we just acknowledge one thing? And it's not necessarily in defense of Texas Tech, but it's in defense of all college athletes and what they're sort of going through right now. That's around the corner. 30 years ago, almost 30 years ago, scientist Gary Kehoe was having a cup of tea with a mushroom floating in it. He didn't feel a rush, but he did feel a steady energy that lasted all afternoon. 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The energy's lower, the recovery is slower, and weight's harder to keep off. 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
19: Shoresby. In the NFL, I talked to a CEO this past week of a pro sports franchise in America. And he was talking about the NFL, and he said, and his league, he said, it's very black and white, for instance, in the NFL. Never bet on the NFL if you work in the NFL. Never bet in the NFL and never bet in the facility. That's reasonable. That seems very reasonable. But that's not what the NCAA bylaws say. And this is with impressionable 19, 20, 21, 22-year-old kids, often men, who have phones in their pocket. Don't bet on anything ever. Okay, that's not realistic. This country, the United States tried to ban alcohol. Maybe you remember there was a guy named Al in Chicago who didn't want to play by those rules. Eventually, none of us did. It is ridiculous in 2026. You are the overly rigid parent. If you're going to tell your kids, and you're managing an entire athletic department, I mean, you're off in la-la land. Don't bet anything ever. They're going to vape. They're going to sex. They're going to drink. And they're going to gamble. You may have the kid. You may be the lucky parent. Your little angel doesn't do any of them. That's rare. And they're going to make way more mistakes in life at 21 with a few dollars in their pocket now with NIL, transferring new parts of the country, don't have a lot of friends there. It's a lot to ask of young people. Never bet ever on anything. I'm sorry. That's an unrealistic chaperone. So never forget the Just Say No campaign, widely viewed as a failure. Just say no. Maybe. We're not trying to create rebellious kids. I am much more in life about regulation and education, not elimination and prohibition. Let's regulate. Let's educate. Let's monitor. Here's Texas Tech. Once again, their athletic director with his transfer quarterback who got himself in trouble by doing something that was pretty predictable in 2026.
20: There's no reason whatsoever to question the integrity of our athletics department or the competitive product that we put on the fields or on the courts each and every time that we go out. Integrity of the game is sacred. And that's why we've gone to such great lengths to ensure the monitoring and the compliance measures are in place for Brendan's return.
19: There was a proposal to allow college athletes, realistically, okay, you can bet pro sports. That makes sense. You're a kid. You grew up in Minnesota. Now you're an athlete, and, you know, UTEP, New Mexico State, gives you a scholarship. You miss your parents, you know, and a way to connect with Minnesota is you're betting the T-Wolves playoff game. That's the end of the world. But I find this, you know, prohibition, it doesn't work. And it doesn't work with young people. It creates rebellion. So you got to start from a more reasonable place. They had a proposal to let them bet pro sports if they wanted to, and that got shot down. So, and this goes back, you know, Texas Tech now is viewed, and there doesn't appear to be any proof that this young player who transferred bet any Texas Tech sporting events at this point. For the record, we all defended Pete Rose, and gambling was illegal, and he was a grown-up in a managerial position. This is a college kid. I'm not ice cream for breakfast parent. I'm not a permissive parent, but you got to start from realistic places. I mean, if curfew is 9:45, your kids are breaking curfew. I'm sorry. I got six kids. They're breaking curfew. And sometimes they're going to do it just to spite you because they think it's ridiculous. J-Mac, who's got a few of his own with the news.
21: No.
22: Turn on the news.
23: This is the Herdline News.
24: A couple, but also, yes, they do spite you on purpose. Anybody who doesn't have kids or has young kids, they will spite you. It's coming, folks.
19: Yeah, they'll send messages like, Dad, that's not realistic. Like, so I'm sorry. It's just, and for the record, I did the same thing.
24: Yeah. Shocker, I did as well. All right, let's get started with a football matchup. It's Jim Harbaugh. Here he is swapping jerseys with Mauricio Pochettino ahead of tonight's USA-Paraguay matchup. Obviously, two great coaches, Harbaugh of the Chargers, Pochettino of the U.S. men's national team. Very excited. Listen, this is what happens, Colin. You know, L.A. is very geeked for the match tonight. Jim Harbaugh said there's extreme excitement in Los Angeles.
19: There is.
24: What's the vibe like in Chicago, by the way? How come Ben Johnson's not swapping jerseys with anybody?
19: We had over the weekend a friendly against Germany, and I got to tell you something. I thought, I guess the Rams-Bears playoff game felt big.
24: Yeah.
19: But it was about as cool as any sporting event, and I've lived here now 15 months. I thought it was unbelievable. It looked like Europe. It felt like Europe. It was just sensational.
24: Yeah, really, really good, exciting. I'll go USA I said 2-0. Well, you know what? Let's save it for headlines at the end of the show. Let's just save the pick for later. All right, let's move on. Tampa Bay Buccaneers. Remember earlier this week we had that bizarre comment from Baker Mayfield about they were nowhere close in quarterback talks. Scared some Tampa fans. Well, Todd Bowles was asked yesterday, hey, man, what's going on with Baker? Things don't sound great. What do you got, Todd? Here's what Bowles had to say.
0: It hasn't. You know, Baker's business, he's all about business. The contract stuff takes care of itself. That's the business side of it that you don't see, that everybody has to deal with. And I'm sure he'll take care of it, but it doesn't affect his play.
19: Yeah, it's just, this is part of it, you know. We have two tiers of quarterbacks in the NFL. We've got your Mahomes. You got about six of those guys where you just pay what the market is, and you're going to have to get uncomfortable. And then I think, I mean, and we all know who those guys are. Let's just say it. Josh, Patrick Mahomes, Joe Burrow. I don't know if Lamar qualified. Stafford.
24: Lamar with his two MVPs does not qualify?
19: Who's that?
24: Lamar?
19: I guess Lamar qualifies, but I think there's questions around the league. I mean, I think, you
24: sure,
19: know, I think
24: yeah,
19: there's questions from the local reporter on totally committed. Harbaugh will put Lamar in there. So, I don't care what anybody says. I think Herbert's in that group. You just pay him whatever you got to pay him.
24: The guy that doesn't have any playoff wins, that's the Herbert?
19: Okay. But I think there's about six guys. If I was a GM, I'm just paying him whatever the market is. I'm not nickel and diming it. I'm going to have to probably pay what it is. And then the question is, we're GMs. JNC Consulting. Yes. Let's say there's another six guys that you'll pay them, but we're gonna arm wrestle here. I think, now who are those guys? And I think Darnold's one of those. I think Baker's one of those. I think Jalen Hurts is one of those. I think Brock Purdy's one of those. I think CJ Stroud is one of those. I think Trevor Lawrence is one of those.
24: Dak Prescott?
19: Yeah, I think so. Maybe I've got six to seven.
24: Trevor Lawrence.
19: Yeah, I think there's another group of guys that I want as my quarterback. Dak's one of those. I can take Brock Purdy, but I want team friendly, or I'm going to start drafting quarterbacks and making phone calls. And I think Baker and Darnold are both in that group.
24: See, the problem with the Baker situation is Todd Bowles loses Baker, he's losing his job, right? Because Baker keeps him in the hunt for the playoffs, and if you lose Baker and you say, we're not going to pay him, we're going to start over, Bowles is going to be cooked. It's over for him. So he's in a tough spot. But yes, I'm with you. Draft a quarterback every year. I think it was Albert Breer who put me on that a while ago. He's like, just take a quarterback every year. You don't know who's going to pan out. Mid-round pick, late-round picks, you just don't know. And then you're able to handle these quarterback squabbles. I mean, look at Dallas. They're just totally shafted with Dak Prescott and that laborious contract hanging around their neck. Yeah. They can't do anything. They're cash strapped.
19: Yeah.
24: It's tough. All right, final story, Colin. How about this one? Oh, my gosh. Austin Reeves, according to your guy, Dan Wojcicki, who is a regular on the show, Austin Reeves is commanding interest from two teams, obviously, that we knew about. The Hawks are interested, and so are the Nets. So you could throw the Bulls in if you want. But how about this? The Detroit Pistons are now showing interest. Yeah. And that's a team that was not on my radar, but makes sense.
19: Okay, so this is why Detroit makes great sense. Not only can he score, he averaged 20 last year, but he's a shot initiator. Also, Austin's not a great defensive player. He gets cover because the Pistons are an elite defensive team. So again, Austin Reeves is a guy I have no problem. If I get a rim protector and I've got wings who can defend, Jalen Brunson's not a great defensive player. Steph Curry's not. I don't need five great defensive players. He gives me offense in Detroit. That is an interesting fit. He's good. And again, it's just like any quarterback, not named, you know, Mahomes or Allen. I like Austin at a number on a team that has defensive wings and a rim protector. Mm-hmm. Austin works. Detroit's a great spot for him.
24: It's fascinating because Kyrie Irving had been linked a lot to Detroit, similar to Austin Reeves, played alongside Luka. Now he's a little older and would be cheaper, has a richer injury history, of course. But this is not bad for Detroit. I don't love this if I'm a Laker hearing the Detroit, because not only are they good, but he would start right alongside Cade. And we're seeing teams, you know, SGA. Hey, man, we need someone to take the pressure off SGA. We need someone to take the pressure off Brunson. Jose Alvarado, bring the ball up in a big playoff series. Reeves does that. He can initiate offense and Cade can rest a little bit.
19: If you look at the Knicks' success, so much of their success is roster composition.
24: Yeah.
19: So the guy who has the ball the most is Jalen Brunson. So they have Alvarado the backup to him, although they put him on the floor the other game
24: but
19: together, which they hadn't done the whole series. So he's got a backup that doesn't play a ton. But also, if you look at their roster composition, they have a defensive center, Robinson, offensive center, Cat, two wings that can defend and shoot threes, OG and Mikhail Bridges. They've got kind of a rebounder, defensive guy, first, second, third, Josh Hart. What really makes the Knicks special isn't just talent, high-end talent. It's roster construction and roster composition. I mean, the problem with the Spurs right now is if Dylan Harper's not, he needs another year in the gym. He's not a shooter. And that's what I think really hurts them. Right now, they have more raw talent in San Antonio, but their roster composition. De'Aaron Fox is not healthy. Yeah. Dylan Harper needs to work on his jumper. Castle, I know what I get. Wemby's not refined yet. And they need, I would say they need a better athlete at center. When Wemby goes to the, when he goes to the bench, they need a better, more athletic, not that you're going to find another Wemby, but the roster composition in this league with the new CBA, you're not buying your way out of average. You have to draft and roster composition your way out of holes. You can't just go buy another star if you're a big branded team. So Austin Reeves to Detroit is a great fit.
24: So here's the number. Detroit can offer him 4 years, 178 mil. The Lakers can offer five for 241. So the Lakers essentially would be giving Austin Reeves 60 plus million more than the Pistons.
19: Yeah, but 30 of it goes, you know, I mean, let's be honest about the tax situation. So
24: I don't love that. If I'm the Lakers, I go to them and I'll say, we'll offer more than the Pistons, but we ain't giving you 240. We're not. I'm sorry. If you want to take less money to go to the Pistons, enjoy Detroit. What did you say? Birmingham Hills or something?
19: Birmingham, Michigan's gorgeous.
24: Birmingham, Michigan's gorgeous. Yeah, go live there. South Bay, forget about
19: it. Listen, if Detroit gives him 210 and the Lakers give him
24: 215. No, Detroit's max is 178.
19: So that means, again, if the Lakers paid him 198, it's a wash if you look at taxes and expenses.
24: Yeah, but you live in L.A. and, you know, you get the marketing dollars out here that are going to be way more than what you would get in Detroit. You would agree with that?
19: I don't think he's a big marketing guy. I don't think he's...
24: He's like a huge golf. He's on the side of Vans out here. You left us, so you haven't seen, but he's a huge deal out here, bro.
19: All right. Okay, bro. J-Mac with the news.
1: Well, that's the news.
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1: The Herd Lie News.
19: Bruce Arena is joining us last hour. Former coach of the United States men's national team. It's what's interesting about tonight is not only that it's on our soil, and it's a pretty workable group, but this is really, speaking of roster composition, this is a very different United States squad. We're offensive leaning, playmaker leaning. We are not good on the back end, and our best defensive player, Chris Richards, did not play against Senegal or Germany. He will play going forward. So it's a very different feel. We're here. I could not, I'd have to go look. This is probably, we were really young in Qatar, three teenagers. Average age now is 26, which is 24, 25 to 32, kind of your athletic prime. So we've got 13 guys that played in Qatar. So I don't know. The circumstances set up, expectations should be high, very high. 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
25: 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In an elimination game against the Knicks, expect more of the same. 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
31: Making sure your kids get enough sleep. It's one of the most important things you can do for them as a parent, and yet it's often overlooked. Not only does sleep in the early years set the stage for mental and physical health, it also creates the foundation for how one sleeps later in life. That's according to the National Sleep Foundation. Now, that organization recommends 14 to 17 hours a night for newborns, 12 to 15 for infants, 11 to 14 for toddlers, 10 to 13 for preschoolers, and 9 to 11 for school-aged children. When it's age appropriate, start by talking to your kids about why sleep is important. It helps their body grow, helps their brains learn, helps their mood stay steady. Don't underestimate the importance of a routine. You can even narrate what you're doing step by step to help them along the way. I'm Dr. Sanjay Gupta, helping you live a better life.
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13: 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Here are John Bishop and Connor Happer.
33: Welcome to that blessed time of year where Midwestern hospitality meets summer weather and baseball. And no one loves first-timers more than the folks of Omaha. And today, they get an added attraction. Not one, but two first-timers at the Men's College World Series playing each other. It's opening day here from beautiful Charles Schwab Field in downtown Omaha, Nebraska. And all country roads lead to Omaha. Good afternoon, everybody. Alongside Connor Happer, Josh Peterson down on the field, I'm John Bishop. We are so happy to be back here for another season to take you through this journey to try to determine the men's national champion in 2026. Troy and West Virginia are the 120th and 121st schools to ever get an invite to this event, and boy, did they take some interesting ways to get here. West Virginia has been oh so close the last couple of years. This year, they finally got a few breaks. They got a break on their side of the bracket with the number one overall seed getting knocked out of this tournament. They got to host last week, and they knocked out Cal Poly in order to get here to Omaha for the very first time. And for the Troy Trojans, they had to come all the way back from the loser's bracket down in Gainesville, Florida. Did so successfully. And then, as a rare opportunity for a third regional seed to host a super regional, and they did so, sweeping Little Rock. And so, Connor, as we take a look at this matchup today to start things off at this Men's College World Series, this has been a tournament filled with upsets.
19: Well, when you,
33: and so when you look at the two teams that are playing, it's probably appropriate that we get this matchup in game one.
3: I think so. And on West Virginia's side, you're thinking, well, if we go to super regionals enough, they've gone three times in a row now, eventually we're going to get a break, like you said, and we're going to break through. And they were able to get that break because of UCLA, the number one overall seed in the country and really the best team in college baseball all year long, really struggling to win a single game in their regional this year. The number two seed is not in the tournament anymore in Georgia Tech. All told, we had just seven of the 16 regional hosts advance out of their own regional, which is kind of unheard of when you think about it and you look at the parity across this tournament this year in college baseball. And like you said, we had Troy and Little Rock meeting each other for a spot in the College World Series. So I think this is just a great setting for both of these teams to match up in that first day. And it's a tournament. As I always say, it's a tournament. So the breaks are what happens behind you and in front of you in the tournament. We have these two teams, and then contrast that with Georgia and Texas in the late game tomorrow night, two of the couple best teams in the country. I mean, it's quite the field that we have this year.
33: Do either of these two teams have a look to you that says they can

0: This World Soccer Update. A lot has changed since the last time the U.S. hosted a World Cup game back in 1994. Then there was no Major League Soccer. The U.S. had not been in the World Cup in 44 years and certainly did not have players who play in the best leagues in the world like they have now. Tonight in Los Angeles, it's the U.S. versus Paraguay. And while the U.S. is favored, it's only slightly. The U.S. has suffered from not being together in the lead-in as much as previous teams. Last year, they had back-to-back losses to Panama and Canada. They may get a break tonight, and that Paraguay is dealing with some injuries. Both coaches tonight are from Argentina. The new U.S. coach is Mauricio Pochettino. Mentioned Canada, much improved, but they still never won a World Cup game as they get set to host Bosnia today in Toronto. That's a Group B game. The U.S. is in Group D. For this World Soccer Update, John Stashower, Westwood One Sports.
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5: She's going up against Stephon Castle. But if you're talking about fourth quarter availability, minutes played, I also think one of the testaments to Brunson, he's willing to go off ball. He's like, listen, I'll move off ball. It's just interesting to look at who's really a star in New York. Eli, Jeter, and Brunson. And it's kind of no nonsense, available, play through injuries, be really good in the biggest moments. I mean, that was always Eli. You're like, Eli's kind of a C-plus regular season quarterback. He was great when it mattered. Brunson, kind of a small defensive liability. He's great in the fourth quarter. Derek Jeter, now he's a lifetime 302 hitter, I think. What was always magical about Jeter is that he just didn't dip. Most guys in the playoffs don't hit like they do in the regular season. Jeter's career average and Jeter's playoff average, if I recall, are very, very similar. He was great. He was very, very good in the regular season. He was very, very good. And he was always at his best in the very big at-bats and the very big moments. So, and they all three, by the way, Brunson, Eli, and Jeter, they stayed out of the spotlight. What about Jeter? The gift baskets. No, give me a break. In New York, page six, that's the big hot take. He was single. I mean, they kind of stayed out of the limelight. I mean, I could give you a top five or six guys that came into New York. Now, I will say Reggie Jackson was a star. He played for the Oakland A's. Charlie Finley, the crazy owner. Reggie Jackson and Catfish Hunter, you know, back in the 70s, they end up in New York. And Reggie, Joe Namath, there have been stars in New York who soaked it up, leaned in. Joe Namath, Reggie Jackson. That's pre-social media. That's pre-internet. That's a different world. Now you get burned doing that stuff. Oh, look at this. Jeter hit 310 in the regular season. Playoff average 308. He was always the same guy. So that's my rant on New York, New York, is that Brunson, Eli, Jeter, they're not star for affection. They're not star for attention. There is something to be said in New York. You know, there's an old NFL GM who used to have a theory. And his theory was, in port cities, New York, New Orleans, Miami, San Francisco, port cities, character matters more in roster composition and who you draft. Because in port cities, there's bigger nightlife. So when you go to a, you know, New York, Miami, San Francisco, LA, New Orleans, port cities, things get a little cray. Things go a little sideways. And so character matters more. That was always kind of the feeling when Dave Wannstedt, you know, and Jimmy Johnson were with the Miami Dolphins. You had to draft guys that love football. Because if you didn't love football, you would love Miami. There's a lot to do. All right, J-Mac.
6: It's like Lawrence Taylor, Dwight Gooden, Daryl Strawberry all apply to that story, huh?
5: It is easier to get in trouble in certain cities. I mean, if I said to you, five easiest cities to get in trouble with money in your 20s.
6: Vegas certainly is up there.
5: Vegas, New York,
6: Miami,
5: New Orleans, Miami.
6: L.A.?
5: It goes to bed way sooner than
6: people
5: think.
6: What about Chicago, huh? You can't get in any trouble there?
5: Chicago gets a little randy.
6: I heard the producers are really living it up there in Wrigleyville.
5: One of our producers isn't even here today.
6: Oh, geez.
5: Where'd Jason go? I see he is. By the way, he is in Vegas.
6: Is he? Oh,
5: he is.
6: Gosh.
5: He was in a morning meeting, though. Okay. Via phone.
6: Check. I know he watches and listens. He's going to be lighting up my phone with an NBA draft bet here shortly.
5: Hey, Canada, 1 hour. Look at the U.S. World Cup, the opener. Paraguay. They've shown up already. Goosebumps, baby. Live in Chicago, it's The Herd.
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1: The Hurricanes, with a two-goal second period, beat the Golden Knights 4-2 in Game 5. Take a 3-2 lead in the Stanley Cup Final. Forward Nikolaj Ehlers on the team's mindset heading into Game 6 for a chance to win the Stanley Cup.
2: It's going to be a really tough game, but we're excited for it. We're ready for it. You know, this team has been working all year for moments like these, and especially this moment.
1: Vegas center William Karlsson left in the second period with an upper body injury and will miss Game 6. In baseball, Shohei Ohtani with a solo homer, his 13th of the season, before leaving the game with knee inflammation in the Dodgers' 8-6 win over the Pirates. The FIFA World Cup underway. Mexico beat South Africa 2-0. South Korea took down Czechia 2-1. The United States men's national team will begin their journey tonight against Paraguay at SoFi Stadium. The United States has never won the World Cup. That's sports. I'm Ron DeMoss.
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5: 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OG is their best player. I've talked to scouts and GMs about OG. I mean, he is just so unique, so good on both ends.
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5: Okay, here we go. 15 minutes. Former United States men's national team head coach Bruce Arena, friend, stops by. Well, the wait is finally over. A couple of friendlies to tune us up. Tonight in L.A., the United States takes on Paraguay. Later today on Fox. In the last World Cup, we were young, lacked veteran leadership to make a deep run in the tournament. There's more hope, more wisdom this time around, with 13 players having World Cup experience. This is a real squad. American soccer fans are always trying to mansplain the game to us mortals, you know. But all sports are pretty simple. Better talent, you win more. Coaching can help, but it can't take average and make it very good or exceptional. In the NFL, it's blocking and tackling. In the NBA, it's making shots. In baseball, great pitching beats great hitting. In soccer, you have to have a star to be exceptional. And you've got to set him up for success. Corner kicks, penalty kicks.
10: Whoa, okay. This one says you get a free phone if you switch. Hey, this one also says you get a free phone if you switch. Whoa.
11: Yeah,
10: okay.
11: They all
10: this
11: do
10: one says you get a free.
12: 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The Detroit Trojans, 38-30, most losses to ever advance to a men's college World Series. Will lead off Aaron Piesecki at shortstop, hitting .346 this season. Josh Pine is at third base, batting second. Blake Cavill is at first base, batting third. The home run leader, Jimmy Janicki, the catcher, is hitting cleanup today, with Stephen Meyer, the center fielder, batting fifth. Batting sixth, it's the left fielder, Drew Nelson, batting seventh.
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5: Listen, soccer fans often feel ignored. They can get a little, offensive, a little austere when they talk about nuance. That's not what this is about. It's about players, not plays. That's all competition. And we run through coaches because I think it's easier to fire a coach than acknowledge we may have personnel shortcomings, but I don't think we have them here. I don't think we're as good as Spain. I don't think we're going to beat England. But you saw us play Germany, seventh best odds to win. You saw us play Senegal, and we did not have Chris Richards, our best defensive player. So this sets up very well. This is easily our most talented squad. Argentina won 4 years ago.

0: France won 8 years ago, led by Mbappe. It will all come down to keeping Pulisic healthy, and I can assure you tonight, in front of 80...
1: For the Mountaineers of West Virginia, Armani Guzman, who has been a hero in the last two postseasons for West Virginia, is in right field and leading off. At second, it's Gavin Kelly. Connor, I told you a little bit about him. 17 home runs, 57 runs driven in. He is at second base, batting second. Batting third, the center fielder, Paul Schoenfeld. Sean Smith is DHing and batting fourth. Batting fifth, the catcher, Matthew Gravelin. Matt Einisch is at shortstop, batting sixth, with Brody Kresser at first base, batting seventh. Batting eighth and playing left, it's Ben Lumsden. And at third base, batting ninth, it's Tyrus Hall. They'll be in the field behind right-handed sophomore Chanson Cole, a 2.85 ERA, a 10-1 record, making his 18th start of the year with 106 strikeouts. Your starting lineup presented by Berger, Elliott, and Pritchard. Be sure to have Berger, Elliott, and Pritchard CPAs in your company's starting lineup. We'll be back with First Pitch and more as we continue from Omaha after this. In association with 1620 The Zone, you're listening to the Men's College World Series on the NCAA.
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1: Trojans will be at bat first as a visiting team here in Game 1. They are in the dark red jerseys with the pinstripe pants, and West Virginia celebrating their first ever trip to Omaha. Going with an old-school look. It's white from head to toe, including the white ball caps and the interlocking WV old-school logo as we take a look down on the field. And Chance and Cole, the first team All-Big 12 pitcher, second team All-American as voted on by the baseball writers earlier this week. And Connor, this is a guy who's going to pitch it today. Not a lot of velocity, but a really good mix.
7: Yep, you mentioned it. It only goes about 86 to 89 in the fastball, but it's going to have that downhill angle. So he'll use it basically like a sinker. He's trying to generate ground balls. He'll mix in a slider and change as well. And the motion on the mound, he's kind of long too. So he's going to try and get ground ball outs. That being said, he's got a bunch of strikeouts this year as well. 106 of them to just 30 walks. He gets outs any way he can.
1: Really good ground ball rate, over 50%. Ground ball rate, really good. But in this ballpark, you can give up a few fly balls. This is our first pitch of the ball game to Aaron Pisecki. He's in there for a strike, presented by Twisted Thunder Fireworks, a new twist to the local fireworks selection in Nebraska and Iowa, twistedthunder.com. Cole into his wind, and the 0-1 is skied into the air, into left field, but playable. Ben Lumsden is there, makes the catch, and quickly one down here in the Troy. 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
7: So six lefties in the Troy lineup, and it'll be curious to see how that plays against the sinker stuff from Cole out on the mound. You saw one of them with a weak fly ball to left field already. He's got to be willing to work that inside of the plate. It'll be fascinating, sort of a cat-and-mouse game between these two sides today.
1: The former Indiana Hoosier, Josh Pine, takes one up and in, and it plunks him. So that fastball got away from Cole, and for Pine, it's the 13th time he has been hit this year. In fact, four players in this lineup have double-digit hit-by-pitches, and so you mentioned it with the walks and how good these teams are at taking the free base from that route, but also getting hit-by-pitches, and Troy's got the first base runner of this College World Series.
7: Cole only hits his 10th of the year there, and they also have another guy in Meyer hitting fifth in the lineup who leads Troy career in hit-by-pitches.
1: A strike taken by Blake Cavill, the left fielder from Sydney, Australia. He's been quite the hit around here in just a couple of short days in Omaha. A man who once had his own pet tarantula. Look over at first, and the pitch is chopped foul at the plate. It's quickly nothing and two. Cavill, 279 average, 13 home runs, 50 driven in. And a good man to take his base. 27th in the country in walks drawn this year. This pitch is fired outside. And it's 1-2. You're not going to see a lot of great velocity. That sinker only gets up to about 89. Maybe he'll touch 90. And he does like the three-pitch mix to the left-handers. This breaking ball misses low and in. And it's two balls and two strikes to Blake Cavill.
7: Cole might have lost the handle on a couple already. The one that went right at the back of Pine, and then that slider got away from him as well.
1: 2-2 the count. Pine on at first, one away in the first inning, and a swing and a miss. Got him on a changeup and a dandy there for the first strikeout.
7: That is a terrific pitch. Just a ton of movement falling away from the left-handed batter. So that's what we wondered about. Those lefties, you got to bring the sinker inside and then work that soft changeup off the plate. Excellent job by Chance and Cole.
1: Not out of the woods yet. Two away. For one of the top hitters in all of college baseball, Jimmy Janicki. And Janicki takes a strike. Again, drops in a change. The Sunbelt Player of the Year. And projected to be a top three-round pick in next year's MLB draft. Did not mean to go. Does, and chased. And it's quickly nothing and two. So outside of the hit by pitch, Cole has been in the strike zone.
7: He's had him off balance so far. Be curious to see where he goes here on 0-2.
1: No balls, two strikes. Shift is on with infielders all to the left of second. And this one is drilled, but long and foul up into the high reaches of this ballpark, section 323. Got around on that pitch. Timed the change just a little ahead of it.
7: 110 off the bat. You don't see a lot go up into 323, the furthest section down the left field line and the highest one.
1: One, no balls, two strikes. One on, two out. A pitch from Cole. Did he go? They will check, and no, says first base umpire Rick Allen. Pitch was just off the plate. It's Jason Bradley calling balls and strikes. Allen, the umpire at first. Kevin Sweeney at second. Billy Van Rapphorst umpiring at third. The pitch is outside, and it's now 2-2.
7: Strikeouts and walks. It's been a game that has become about that a little bit. As we mentioned in the pregame, these two teams really draw out at bats.
1: Smoke starting to waft in from the concession stands. They're already cooking burgers. The pitch is hit on a line right to the shortstop, Einisch, who has shifted right into that perfect spot in the hole. And despite it coming off the bat at 98 miles an hour, it's just a loud out. And in the inning, one hit by pitch, one left. We head to the bottom of the first. Troy nothing and West Virginia coming to the plate. From 1620 The Zone and the NCAA Radio Network, this is the Men's College World Series.
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1: Welcome back to the bottom of the first. Josh Peterson will be joining us down on the field this weekend alongside Connor Happer. I'm John Bishop. Our producer up here in the Patera Landscaping Broadcast Booth is Nick Grimm, and Chris Prudhon already putting out fires, running around the ballpark, apparently not putting out the fire at the concession stand because the smoke is definitely wafting. The winds today are right now, looks like, Connor, they're more out of the west, so it's almost blowing out towards center and left center field. Now, tomorrow, the day where we're supposed to get all the home runs, the wind is supposed to be out of the north, which would be sending it out of the ballpark.
7: A little cooler, chillier air coming in.
1: As the first pitch to Armani Guzman is in there for a strike from Benjamin Stubbs in our first inning, presented by Omni Partners. 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It'll be Guzman, Kelly, and Schoenfield. And this one is chopped into the ground to second. Darnell has it go through the wicket and on his way to second, and in there standing is Guzman. A misplay at second as it was a high, slow chopper on the infield, and Guzman never thought about anything but two and takes two bases on this error.
7: Yeah, it's sort of a long hopping ball out to second base to Sean Darnell, and he's in between a couple hops and ultimately just couldn't make up his mind. He's got his heels on the outfield grass and then tried to play a short hop, and it popped up on him. That's an out that you feel like you really got to have with as good as Armani Guzman has been over the last couple weeks for West Virginia.
1: And that is the 13th error of the year to lead the team. So a break for West Virginia, and credit to Guzman, who took second immediately. As this one misses inside to Gavin Kelly, and this is the young man that you have to work around. 384 average, 17 home runs, 57 runs driven in. And he is not afraid to take his walks either. He's walked more than he has struck out. The pitch, and this one's grounded foul, and it's 1-1.
7: It's not hard to see the formula for West Virginia offensively with his good as Armani Guzman has been in the postseason, 438 in the postseason. He's setting the table for Gavin Kelly, who's going to be a high draft pick in the class of 2027. We have some outstanding players, not only in this class, but the next one here this week in Omaha.
1: One ball, one strike. Runner at second to lead things off for the Mountaineers, and the pitch to Kelly breaks him off the plate, and it's 2-1. Stubbs, a little more velocity than we'll see from Cole, plus he'll mix in a curveball as well.
7: Yeah, 91 to 95 on the four-seamer. He'll throw that about 50% of the time. Then he'll mix in the change and the slider. He's got to find a way to get an out right here in the first.
1: Two balls and a strike. The pitch. And the fastball is in the strike zone, upper half of the strike zone. And it's two balls and two strikes. Kelly, first team all Big 12. He was the most outstanding player in the regional two weekends ago. Two balls, two strikes. The pitch. Swung on and missed. It'll be in the dirt. They'll have to throw to first. And now Guzman wants to take third, and he will. So the strike three pitch was in the dirt. They had to throw to first to complete the strikeout. And Armani Guzman, who's already a terror when it comes to stolen bases, has essentially taken his second base of this first inning.
7: It's so key. You know, a lot is made of the ballpark and how much the game changes, although that gap is lessening and lessening between regional, super regionals, and then to Omaha. But taking an extra bag, those teams who do it consistently over and over again, they have success, especially early in the first game. It's a real tone setter what Guzman is doing right now.
1: So now that gives the opportunity for the Mountaineers to score with a productive out. And here's Schoenfeld, who fouls the first pitch back into the seats.
7: You got a West Virginia crowd here, and they're cheering after their best bat at the plate struck out, right? That's because of the guy who's making noise in the base paths.
1: Schoenfeld, 342 average, four home runs, 50 driven in. Runner at third, only one out here in the first, and the pitch is cut on and missed. And it's nothing in two. A strikeout would be just what Stubbs could get to turn the tables here in this first inning. The pitch, and he just reached for it and slashed at it. Foul. Looked like a slider there from Stubbs. And all he did was, it wasn't even a full swing. It was almost like he was jabbing at it just to stay alive.
7: Complete emergency hack. And you're disappointed if that goes into fair territory. You're just trying to foul it off.
1: Standard defense, though a deep second played by Darnell. Runner at third, one out, first inning, no score. The 0-2 pitch is low and outside, and it's 1-2. Stubbs, listed by D1 Baseball as the number 133 prospect for this summer's draft. trying to work his way out of a bit of a struggle here. The 1-2 and a cold strike three. He burned him with a 96 mile an hour heater. And there's the strikeout that Stubbs was looking for, and that takes the productive out of the equation.
7: And there's no fear right there. He goes up and in with 96. That's going to be a tough pitch for a lefty to get to anyway. And that is a great comeback. Two batters there to get two extremely tough hitters at the plate in Kelly and Schoenfeld.
1: So here is Sean Smith, 320 average, 9 home runs, 53 driven in, and he swings and misses through a changeup. And it's nothing and one. The changeup comes in there pretty good as well. It can get up there into the upper 80s. A nice little drop. Here comes the runner. Hub going to try to steal a run. And he is safe! Guzman steals home. And West Virginia gets the first run of this Men's College World Series on a steal from home. Wow!
7: Unbelievable from Armani Guzman. Stubbs is going back to the mound, and he's sort of preparing himself for the pitch. He's got his back turned because he's a lefty, and he just darts home.
1: The 1-1 is outside. The other thing, too, was it took the home plate umpire, Jason Bradley, out of the equation. He kind of got crossed up there as the catcher was coming through, and the slide came through so hard it took a moment for the call to come in. And now we're going to get a pause in the action here as Jason Bradley came up the line to talk to Billy Van Raphorst about something, and now heads back.
7: 1-1, I think.
1: 1-1 is the count.
7: Yeah, just make sure they're getting the count right. Wow, what a play by Guzman. Unbelievable first inning from him.
1: A steal of home. One ball, one strike, the count on Smith, and the pitch is swung on and missed, and it's 1-2. All of our runs literally safe at home, presented by SEI. You're always safe with a security solution from Security Equipment Incorporated. And now the statisticians are looking through the records as this one's lined into left field for a base hit. So Smith robbed of an RBI by his teammate, but he keeps the inning going.
7: That's
1: as people are now
7: it.
1: Going through the records to find when's the last steal of home in a Men's College World Series.
7: I can't imagine that it's ever happened where it's been the first run of a Men's College World Series, but there's people on that job that could find it quicker than we can. In order to make that play, you just have to be so convicted. You have to absolutely go for it. And there was no doubt in Armani Guzman's mind that he was scoring.
1: So now here is Gravlin. Fifth man to bat in the inning. Pitches in the dirt, but it's blocked by Janicki, and the runner will stay put. Sean Smith over at first. This whole inning has been Armani Guzman. He reached on an error. He immediately turned it into two bases on a slow chopper through the right side of the infield that got through the wicket of Darnell, then took third on a swinging strike three in the dirt that had to be completed with the throw to first base, and then steals home. 1-0 Mountaineers, and the pitch is fouled straight back, and it's 1-1.
7: It's a good running team, too. Came into the tournament with 115 stolen bases. That's top 40 in college baseball this year, second best in the Big 12. We talked about it. They do it in a variety of different ways. What a shocker to start things off.
1: The 1-1 pitch is fouled straight back.
7: Now they've made Stubbs labor a little bit.
1: Boy, Stubbs had to feel like, and maybe that's a bit of what Guzman was thinking, was that Stubbs maybe relaxing a little bit. Hey, I got the strikeout. Now they can't make a productive out. Trying to reset things, and in that moment of indecision, Guzman said, I'm going to take matters into my own hands. Swung on and missed for strike three. So three strikeouts in the inning, but in between a whole lot of Armani Guzman, our first run of this Men's College World Series. We head to the second, Mountaineers 1, Trojans nothing. In association with 1620 The Zone, you're listening to the Men's College World Series on the NCAA Radio Network.
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1: Welcome back to Omaha. Alongside Connor Happer, I'm John Bishop. 1-0 West Virginia as Chance and Cole get some run support in the form of right fielder Armani Guzman, who becomes the first Men's College World Series player to execute a straight steal of home in over a quarter century. As the first pitch is a breaking ball inside to Stephen Meyer. As we start the top of the second, it'll be Meyer, Nelson, and Darnell due up for the Trojans, trailing 1-0. The 1-0. Bends outside, two balls, no strikes. Stephen Feehan of Louisiana Lafayette was the last player to successfully steal home. That happened against Clemson 26 years ago. This one is a ground ball. Nice sliding stop by Kelly, who throws to first in time. Great play by Kelly, sliding almost like he's going into second, and makes that play look routine.
7: He's a terrific athlete out there. Excellent play by Kelly on a ground ball out to second base. Infield was a little bit shifted over. He goes to his backhand, slides through it, makes a strong throw over to first. So Guzman, that makes him the first player at this ballpark in the Men's College World Series to have a straight steal of home.
1: That was back at Rosenblatt. First pitch to Drew Nelson in there for a strike. Nelson, an interesting story, a guy who is a two-way player. Was expected to do a lot more pitching this year. Checked his swing. Did he go? Yes, he did, says Jason Bradley. And it's quickly 0-2. He was a pitcher only when he was at Auburn University. Then ran into some arm trouble. Started working at the plate. Takes a strike on the inside corner. A three-pitch strikeout by Chance and Cole. And I can't even finish the story on Drew Nelson, who ended up being a surprise starter on opening day, and he's been in the lineup ever since.
7: Yeah, a little front door, two-seamer there, right inside. He is working each side of the plate right now. Soft away with the change, and then a little harder in with the fastball.
1: Well, here is Sean Darnell, who would more than love to make up for the mistake he made in the last half inning. It was his error that opened the floodgates to the Armani Guzman show. As he takes a strike on the inside corner, and Cole right now is just peppering the zone. The 0-1. Soft change misses inside. One ball, one strike. Darnell has started every game the last two seasons for the Trojans. This one is lined towards the gap, and he's going to get down for a base hit. Let's see if he takes the turn. He will. Here comes the throw, and he will slide in safely with a double. So Darnell makes up for a little bit of his defensive miscues with the bat and has a double here for the first Troy hit in their College World Series history.
7: Darnell's eighth double of the year. Nice job by him. Got on that changeup that was off the outside edge of the plate and pulled it into right. 91 off the bat and decided, I'm going for it. I got to take this extra base. Gets himself in scoring position here with a couple outs.
1: That'll keep the inning going for the hottest Trojan of them all, Jay Borroff, who has turned this postseason into his own personal batting practice session. There's a strike on the outside corner. He entered the regionals with only 12 hits all year, then proceeded to have 10 in the regionals down in Gainesville, including four home runs. He also homered twice in the first game of the Supers. Takes a breaking ball outside. It's 1-1.
7: He's been a big piece of... I mean, Troy's just had the ability to keep it consistent. This is now their 14th game in a row with this same exact lineup, 1-9. You don't have to tinker any when you got a guy going like this at the plate with a spot that you've platooned a little bit.
1: The 1-1 pitch. It misses inside. A changeup, and it's 2-1. When he made his first start of the year on April the 4th, his batting average was 125. His OPS was only 421. He's more than doubled the batting average, and he's doubled the OPS. Pitch misses inside, and it's 3-1, the first three-ball count. And you can see the respect that Cole is giving Jay Borroff here. Runner at second, two away. Top of the second, 1-0 West Virginia. A 3-1 count. Cole's pitch is hit on the ground through the left side for a base hit. Here comes the run home. The throw will come into the plate, and it's going to be late. Borroff headed for second. He'll get there safely, and we're tied at one. Borroff delivers again and smartly takes second as the throw came home.
7: How about that? Troy coming right back. Borroff got himself into a good hitter's count. 106 off the bat through the left side. Thought it was a little bit of an aggressive send over there as well from Skylar Meade. But the play is late at the plate. Borroff takes the extra base. He talked about that in that pregame interview with Josh. Maybe take an extra base here or there. Troy's got themselves even after giving a base away in the first.
1: The 19th run batted in this postseason by Jay Borroff. Now he's at second, and there's a shot through the right side, a base hit. Borroff, though, is going to get the stop sign as the throw came in from Guzman, and it was a bullet. So even with two outs, a smart decision down at third to hold Borroff to just 90 feet. Give some credit there to the head coach, Skylar Meade, who is coaching at third base, because that throw from Guzman was pinpoint on the fly right to the catcher.
7: These three consecutive hard hit balls that got either through the infield or down into the outfield put some good swings here on Chance and Cole.
1: Now first and third with a tie score and two out. The pitch misses low and in. Pisecki, who flew out to left to lead off the game. So Troy has come back with a true two-out rally, and it started with Sean Darnell. Modified shift on, shortstop. Einisch playing straight up the middle, behind the bag at second. Pitch is hit on the ground into the shift and right to Gavin Kelly, who will throw to first, and that will retire the side. But the Trojans get the run back and do so on three hits, and they leave a pair. We're through an inning and a half with your score, Troy 1, West Virginia 1. From 1620 The Zone and the NCAA Radio Network, this is the Men's College World Series.
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1: Well, these two first-timers at the Men's College World Series giving us a little bit of everything to start. It's 1-1 as we head to the bottom of the second. Here's Einisch, the shortstop, and he'll check his swing, but it's in the strike zone at 93 from Benjamin Stubbs. 1-1 our score. As West Virginia will bat the bottom of their order. Einisch, Crusher, Lumsden, if anyone gets on, Hall, and this pitch is in there for a strike, and it's quickly nothing and two. Einisch, the transfer from Ohio, was all second team MAC last year. Had 3 home runs. He's got 4 this year in his first season with the Mountaineers. The pitch, it's just a little low, and it's 1-2.
7: There can be a feeling out process, especially with two teams who were here for the first time. We got fireworks in the first inning and a half.
1: 1-2 to Einisch, the sophomore out of South Lyon, Michigan. Stubbs ready in the pitch, and he just offered at it and got a piece of it and fouls it off into the seats. We mentioned it a little bit earlier, Connor, a lot of gold in the stands here. Now, it's scattered, but it definitely appears as if the Mountaineers have traveled well, and we were wondering prior to today, who would the locals adopt? They love the first-time teams. Here's the 1-2, and just missed with a fastball up. 2-2.
7: You know what I also think the locals love? They love when the fan bases of the other teams come in full force. And yeah. And West Virginia certainly has that. So I wouldn't be surprised if West Virginia's one of them. Troy is the classic underdog team.
1: The 2-2, and he fouls this one off the catcher and back to the screen. It's 2-2.
7: Although they don't feel like it at times, Troy. But, you know, it's such an interesting matchup from the fan perspective in this first game, just to start things off here. There's a lot of stuff to root for.
1: Troy was quite literally the last team to make the field. They have the most losses of any team to ever make Omaha. The fastball misses outside, and now the count goes full. 3-2 to Matt Einisch.
7: Some of that, though, is what Josh talked about with Skylar Mead before the game. Troy just challenged themselves over and over and over again, and it paid off this postseason.
1: Full count pitch is fouled back and out of play. Einisch pretty good at the plate. He's drawn 51 walks this year. He's also been hit a team high 10 times. The full count offering. And he missed low and in with a fastball, and it's a leadoff walk as we take it downstairs to the third member of our crew, Josh Peterson.
14: John, thank you so much. Talked about it with Skylar Reed before the game. How do you manufacture runs against this West Virginia defense? They only allowed 2 hits last week in the Supers with runners in scoring position, 2 in that inning alone for Troy, and right next to their dugout, they are very excited and into this game.
1: Thanks, Josh. Here's Brody Kresser, a native of Iowa, Jessup, Iowa. And I notice a lot of Iowa license plates out in the parking lot today. We've got
7: Got a few Iowans in the tournament.
1: Got a few Iowans. Got a couple of native Nebraskans in this tournament as well, as we'll talk about tomorrow as he takes a strike. The 0-1. Kresser misses inside with a fastball, and it's 1-1. Kresser played his JUCO ball at Des Moines Area Community College before transferring to West Virginia and was instrumental last year in their postseason run. Made the all-tournament team at the Clemson Regional. This one's hit on the ground, and it's going to skate through into right field for a base hit. Pulling up at second and holding is Einisch. And so a leadoff walk followed with a single, as Darnell was playing a little bit more up the middle and could not get back to catch up to it.
7: Already, just like that, action again here in the bottom of the second inning. You know, shifts go one way. You're in little double play depth there, trying to roll something up. Just didn't get the ball right at him. It would have been a perfect double play ball because it was hit 98 miles an hour off the bat.
1: So now the Mountaineers, in a game that no longer emphasizes the bunt.
7: Yeah.
1: And we're going to get a time. Time will be called before the first pitch as the head coach, Skyler Mead, will come out. He also serves as his own pitching coach. And I think this is going to be, as much of anything, a strategy session, because not a lot of teams use the bunt game anymore, but West Virginia will. 30 to lead this tournament field.
7: Now, West Virginia just has a lot of options right here as well. They have Lumsden at the plate, who has been really good at the postseason. 435 in the postseason. He's hit three home runs, so he's got some thump in his bat. So do you expect him to lay it down? Is it a take-a-strike situation? Lefty on lefty, you're going to think about that as well. West Virginia has a lot of options to play with here with nobody out.
1: First and second, the base runners. Lumsden has one sacrifice this year. Third baseman creeping in. He will show bunt, but it was just for show. Pitch misses outside. Our second inning is powered by Orsi's Italian Bakery and Pizzeria, celebrating over 100 years in business, located on the corner of 7th and Pacific. Einisch the runner at second. Kresser the runner at first. Nobody out. Bottom of the second. 1-1 our score. The 1-0 pitch, and he takes this one for a strike. He pulled the bat back. Again showing, but taking all the way, and now it's 1-1.
7: And Lumsden didn't really like it because he was tracking that pitch outside. Now we'll see what he goes with here in 1-1.
1: Stubbs at the belt, set, and the pitch. Misses low and outside with a fastball, and it's 2-1. Again, showing,
7: yeah,
1: not offering.
7: It looks like he's pretty committed to the bunt. That looks to be real.
1: Two balls and a strike. Lumsden, left-hand batter, shows bunt, and this one is popped up, but it gets down. It'll only be one play over to first. It was just a little looping weak liner that dropped in front of Josh Pine. It was not in position for him to catch it. He killed it enough to execute the sacrifice. It'll go 5-3 in the scorebook, and now runners at second and third with only one out.
7: Yeah, I got fortunate there. You never want to see that thing come up off the top of the bat. Not enough time for Pine, obviously, to get to it. And he's only got one play by the time he does it. It's really a high-risk, high-reward play, because by the time Pine gets it, he's only got one play.
1: That'll bring up Tyrus Hall. And the first pitch swinging, hits it towards the gap. It's deep into left center field. Going back at the track, and it's off the middle part of the wall. Two runs are going to score. Hall pulls up to second with a double, and it's 3-1 West Virginia.
7: Hall is sitting dead red, fastball right over the middle. Actually, might have got a changeup. Yeah, look at 88. And Hall put a charge into it. 104 off the top part of the wall. Really the top third of the wall in left center field. It's pretty deep out there as well. Hall got a hold of it.
1: Eighth double of the year, RBI 35 and 36. And the Mountaineers strike back with two in the second. And Armani Guzman, who stole a run, literally stole a run in the first, as the order goes back to the top. The first pitch to Guzman, he shows bunt, takes a strike. Guzman stole home in the first. 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Hall, the runner at second, still only one out, and he's doing some dancing out there. This one is offered at and fouled off back into the seats to our left, and it's nothing and two.
7: This is college baseball at its finest. Get it into the power alley, a little dancing at second base, you're stealing home, you're laying down a bunt, you're showing bunt. Some good stuff out there from West Virginia right now.
1: 3-1 our score. The 0-2 pitch, and Guzman fouls it back.
7: And you're extending at bats. Pushing Stubbs up to, this will be his 38th pitch coming up.
1: Guzman knows all about postseason success. Last year had the game-winning hit against Kentucky in the regional final. And then did it again this year. RBI single in the 10th. The 0-2 is high. One ball, two strikes.
7: Like Stubbs may have lost the handle on that one a little bit. He looked down at his hand afterwards. He takes his time on the mound as well.
1: All the runner at second. The pitch. And that one brushed him back. Up and tight, 2-2.
7: Now he's kind of shaking out the hand a little bit. Wonder if he's feeling something right now.
1: Yeah.
7: Just a few arm motions and now flashing out the fingers a bit.
1: Yeah, he's bending the elbow up and down. 2-2 the count. Runner goes from second, and the pitch is skied into the air. Shallow center field. It's actually going to be playable from the shortstop. And Pisecki has it just behind the bag at second, so Hall had to retreat. But even Hall taking off there on the pitch. And you can see already, Steve Sabins has brought the running game here to Omaha. Two away.
7: Well, when you do that, too, you send a message to your team. And that's been consistent for West Virginia the entire year with how they run and how aggressive they are in the base paths. But you're also sending a message to your team. You're saying, look, man, we're going to be the same team that we've been all year. We're going to be aggressive.
1: First base is open, two away, and here's Gavin Kelly. They're going to run the pickoff play at second. The ball got away for just a moment, but a little bit of entanglement there as Darnell and Hall came together. Ball didn't get away too far, but the way West Virginia's played this game early on, they're willing to take the extra base whenever they get the opportunity. Kelly struck out in the first, and first pitch swinging, lifts one into the air into center field. Coming on the run to make the catch is Stephen Meyer. And a dangerous man is taken care of here in the second. But in the inning, two runs on the double by Tyrus Hall. And West Virginia's up 3-1 over Troy. Our second inning was powered by Orsi's Italian Bakery and Pizzeria, celebrating 100 years in business, located on the corner of 7th and Pacific. 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
1: To the top of the third. And the first pitch to Josh Pine is a breaking ball outside from Chanson Cole. 3-1 West Virginia. Each team with three hits, but only one team with a steal of home. This one is turned on, but cranked foul, deep out of play by Josh Pine. He was hit by a pitch in the first, but was left stranded in that inning, our third inning. Presented by Fernando's. Get your Fernando's fix at our two Omaha locations, serving traditional Mexican dining for over 30 years. One ball, one strike to Pine. And did he go? The swing, no, says Rick Allen. They've already checked a few times down there. 2-1 the count.
7: And Troy had an answer to West Virginia's bottom of the first, and West Virginia came right back with another couple.
1: Ooh, cut on and miss there. Dropped in that soft changeup, and it's two balls and two strikes to Josh Pine. One of the top hitters of all time at Indiana before transferring to Troy. This one's hit on the ground. Diving stop at third ball. Throw is in time. Spectacular play by Tyrus Hall, diving to his left, and Pine gets down the line quickly, but he made a good pinpoint throw, one away.
7: How about Tyrus Hall all of a sudden? He's got his fingerprints all over this one. Two-run double off the wall, diving play deep at third, and a strike over to first.
1: West Virginia came in 23rd best in the country in fielding. So they have been able to flash the leather this season. A lot of good defensive teams, as we typically see here in Omaha, as the pitch misses outside to Blake Cabell. Cabell struck out his first time up on a called strike three, and ball two misses outside by Cole.
7: I think there's something to the idea, too. If you pitch it well, your defense is going to be behind you. There's just something about getting that ball rolling in one direction.
1: 2-0 pitch is in there for a strike, 2-1.
7: West Virginia team ERA is seventh in the country coming into the College World Series here, and defense is outstanding behind them.
1: The 2-1, miss low. As opposed to the Major League game, the overshift is still allowed in college baseball. We have three infielders to the right of second base as we watch it high atop our Patera Landscaping broadcast booth here at Charles Schwab Field. 3-1 the count to Cabell, and this one is lined up the middle, a base hit. Einisch was shaded just to the right of second base. Sometimes during the shift, you'll see the shortstop play straight up the middle. Had he been there, it would have been right at him. But it was just to his right, and it's a base hit by Blake Cabell.
7: Yeah, here comes Troy right back to it. You're right, they had that shortstop pulled over to the right side of second instead of in that kind of rover spot, like a slow pitch softball rover spot. Now they're going to pull it over to the left side of the infield for Janicki.
1: And Janicki lines this one opposite the shift into the gap, a base hit. Cabell really hustling, trying to get to third, and he will. It'll be a double from Janicki as he goes opposite the shift. And now it's second and third for the Trojans with only one out as Janicki just hits it to the right of second base.
7: Just right back to it. And something to keep in mind now, too, Troy has put together some good swings on first pitches of ABs. Now there's going to be a visit out to the mound as well. But you know, for Cole, a guy who really wants to establish the strike zone, he wants to throw first pitch strikes, he's got to be a little bit careful because Troy is absolutely all over the first pitch of at-bats.
1: Well, while we have this meeting at the mound as a jam is having to be negotiated by Chance and Cole. Let's pause 10 seconds for identification in association with 1620 The Zone and Westwood One. 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
1: Alongside Connor Happer with Josh Peterson down on the field, I'm John Bishop. Top of the third inning, 3-1 West Virginia. A lot

0: scoring is Cavill from third. And that cuts the lead in half. It's now 3-2 West Virginia.
1: Nice job. Good situational hitting there from Meyer. Knows if he gets a fly ball deep enough, he's going to be able to score a run, and does so with ease. And still, Troy's got a runner in scoring position here. Timely hitting, situational baseball, so important around this time of year.
0: So Stephen Meyer drives in his 45th run of the year. Second sacrifice fly this season. Two out now for Nelson, who struck out his first time up. The pitch is rolled foul. It will stay that way and get right to head coach Skyler Mead. Just an energetic, positive. He was having so much fun the last couple of weeks with the TV crews from ESPN doing these games. But you could just hear it in our pregame interview, the energy, the enthusiasm. Of course, it's always easier when you're winning, but you can see why this team responds to him.
1: There's no doubt. And they play like that. And it's one of the things that he, you know, he tries to impart on his team, but oftentimes it just happens naturally where the team will take on the personality of the coach. And even after fielding the ground ball there, he goes up to the camera well, maybe having a word with a few fans or grounds crew that's stationed over there down the third baseline. He has been all about this trip to Omaha.
0: The one strike pitch coming up to Nelson. Here it is. And this one's lined towards center. It's going to get down for a base hit. Here comes the runner, Janicki, from second. He'll score, and we're tied at three. Drew Nelson comes through. It's already the sixth hit of the game, and Troy has evened it up.
1: Just another confident swing here from Troy. You would not be able to tell at all that these are the quote-unquote underdogs in this game. Usually the underdog takes a punch, and you kind of wonder what's going to happen next. Troy has answered twice to two big punches from West Virginia in the first 2.5 innings of this game.
0: That is the 13th run driven in this postseason by Drew Nelson. Nelson now running for second on the pitch. Here's the throw to second, and it's just a little late. It bounced in there. The shortstop, Einish, is immediately gesturing with the handcuffing motion to the ears, suggesting that we should get a review. And we are going to get, it appears, our first review of this Men's College World Series presented by J. Stinnett Contracting. When storms hit, we have you covered. JSCRestoration.com.
1: It looked like to the naked eye that this is going to be a worthwhile challenge here for West Virginia. Just seeing our first look of it on the monitors here. And, ooh, may have missed the initial swipe down. The throw beats it.
0: Yeah, the throw was a nice one hop that was picked up by Einish. But you're right, his tag was almost between the two sliding arms. He did not get it over onto that lead arm, the left arm of Drew Nelson. All of the replay reviews are being originated off-site in Pittsburgh. Billy Van Rapphorst, who is our third base umpire, has the earpiece, and he will be the one to let us know.
1: Let's look one more time here. Tag is like right between the arms. But does he get a piece of him before he reaches the bag? I'm not so sure. I think this might get upheld.
0: I don't think there is enough to overturn.
1: No. I think our replay review center is
0: underneath the stands again.
1: In the bunker.
0: Makes sense.
1: As well.
0: And I guess so it's been that way in the past.
1: Right. The umpires just stay out in the field, and Billy Van Rapphorst will get the call relayed to him through the earpiece, and he's still standing out there right now. Hasn't heard anything come through yet.
0: Well, they're really taking a close look at it. The throw definitely got there in time, but the glove came down almost between the sliding arms.
2: After review, the call is confirmed. The runner is safe.
0: The runner is safe. We weren't able to bring you his field mic, but the call is confirmed, so it will be a stolen base. So what's good for the goose, good for the gander, as Troy gets their first stolen base of this College World Series, and that puts Nelson into scoring position.

0: The pitch was outside the zone for ball one. And Darnell, who started the rally in the second with the two-out double, now with a chance to give Troy their first lead here in Omaha. They've already scored two to tie the pitch. Breaks inside, 2-0.
1: That's a really heads-up call at second base. You don't give a chance to give the umpires kudos a whole lot, but a nice call by Kevin Sweeney out at second. Saw it all the way.
0: Two balls, no strikes. Cole trying to get out of the third inning. The pitch is a breaking ball in there for a strike. It's 2-1. Three our score. We're in the top of the third. A pair of first-timers here at the Men's College World Series. This one's going to be clipped at the plate, foul. And it's 2-2.
1: West Virginia's still pulled over to the right side a little bit. Einich just behind second base on the left side of second.
0: Trying to hold that runner and keep that lead tight. The pitch is fouled off opposite field and out of play.
1: You've seen some terrific at-bats in this game, really from both sides. It feels like for Cole, it's either he's going to generate a swing on the first pitch or it's going deep into count. So that's all the credit to Troy's offense. They've had a great plan today.
0: Two balls, two strikes. Two out, runner at second. The pause, the pitch, and this one's hitting the air pretty well towards center field. Tailing away, drops down for a base hit. The run will score. Going to second is Darnell with his second double of the day. And Troy takes their first lead at this College World Series. It's 4-3.
1: 103 off the bat. It slices into the left center field gap. Schoenfeld, I think it may have tailed away from him harder than he initially anticipated. He gave it a dive, but he was not going to come up with that thing in the gap and all the way to the wall. Look at Troy, all the way back.
0: Darnell with his first two extra base hits of this postseason. And I think you can now say he has more than made up for the error that led to the game's first run, because it was his double that got Troy that run back. And now he has given his team the lead here as part of a three-run outburst here in the third, as we're going to get a players-only meeting at the mound.
1: He's officially back in the good graces, back in the plus column. West Virginia's got a little bit of action going in their pen right now.
0: That is Ian Korn, one of their best relief specialists.
1: Yeah. Now, coach is going to join out there on the mound, so this will be a full-on mound visit at this point just to generate some more time. But now's a good time to talk about and they're going to go to the bullpen. Wow.
0: Yeah, this is it. Day is done for Chance and Cole, who has been hit around here these last two innings. He's given up seven hits, and he will not get out of the third. Just 2 2/3 innings on the day for West Virginia's regular Friday night starter. So he has been chased here in the third with a three-run Troy attack. And it's 4-3 Trojans as we get this call to the bullpen, presented by Oscar's Pizza and Sports Grill, home of the Big O Pizza and award-winning char-buffed wings. Back to Omaha to tell you about Ian Korn when we continue after this.
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1: Gotcha.
0: Oh, okay. Okay. Good to know. I just lost audio.

0: Ian Korn makes his 23rd appearance of the year. He is the long relief specialist. He has made three starts, but he has been called on here early, Connor, as Chasen Cole has been chased from this game. Four runs on seven hits given up, and he's still responsible for the runner out there.
1: Yeah, and as I was going to say before the pitching change was made, these are the important moments. Winning that first game of this tournament and going into the winner's bracket is everything. So both sides are throwing everything at this, and this is a good example of it with Korn coming into the game. 5-1, making his 23rd appearance of the year with a 3.07 ERA. 70 1/3 innings this year. So he is really racked up the innings, mostly out of the bullpen this year for West Virginia. 63 strikeouts and 10 walks.
0: The graduate senior from Seton Hill, not to be confused with Seton Hall, who has a notable ex-player in this tournament we will talk about tomorrow. But Seton Hill, a Division II school, where Korn was the National Pitcher of the Year with a sub-2 ERA, slider, sinker, cutter, and curve. Got a runner at second, two away, and his team trailing by a run, 4-3, and the pitch to Jake Boroff is in there for a strike.
1: He's got a little bit of everything in the mix there. Another two-seam kind of sinker guy with the slider. He used the slider more than the fastball, but he comes with the first pitch fastball.
0: No balls and a strike. The pitch. There he goes to the slider, and it misses low and away. One ball and one strike. Jay Boroff, RBI single in the second to continue what has just been an incredibly hot NCAA tournament. He's batted in 19 runs this postseason. The pitch. Missed outside with a fastball, and it's now two balls and a strike.
1: Troy just putting the pressure on here. Runners on base. A couple extra base hits in the inning. A sacrifice fly out of it, too. Just a little bit of everything from both sides, really.
0: The 2-1. And it's upstairs. Fastball. Three balls and a strike.
1: So now if you're West Virginia, you're sort of working through the emotion as well. You're first starter is out of the game. You got to go into grind mode as you're down a run here.
0: The 3-1 pitch from Korn. Missed up and in. And Boroff continues the inning with a base on balls. First walk of the game. And that keeps things going for Houston Markham, the 9-hole hitter.
1: This stretch here now in the third for Troy. It started with that ground out and a great play over at third by Tyrus Hall, then single, double, sac fly, RBI single, RBI double, and now walk.
0: 4-3 our score, three runs in this inning, and the pitch, fastball in the inside corner for a strike. Markham singled in the second. Pitch is hit on the ground, a high chopper to first. Up with it, the first baseman, and Cresser wins the race to the bag to retire the side. But in the inning, three runs on four hits and two men left. And for the first time in their school's history, Troy leads at the Men's College World Series. Trojans 4, West Virginia 3. From 1620 The Zone and the NCAA Radio Network, this is the Men's College World Series.
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0: 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Paul Schoenfeld, the three-hole hitter, leading things off for the Mountaineers, takes low for a ball. 4-3 Troy. As we start the bottom of the third, the 1-0 from Stubbs is a fastball up. Two balls and no strikes.
1: Stubbs is really active out there on the mound. We talked about the flinging out of the hand earlier. He's moving quite a lot, kicking out the legs there after the last pitch. He's rolling with the emotions here at this Men's College World Series.
0: The 2-2, and this one misses up. 3-0. Schoenfeld struck out in the first. Lefty matchup. The 3-0 from Stubbs on the inside corner for a strike. Schoenfeld, we mentioned Iowa a moment ago. A little love for the neighbors to the south. Wichita, Kansas is hometown. The pitch is up the middle against the shift, over the shortstop, behind the bag at second, and fires to first in time. They had shifted right before the pitch, and it turned out to be a very smart move as we take it down to the field, and here's Josh.
11: Connor, you mentioned it just a moment ago, Stubbs and how active he has been so far in this game. It was the same thing in the top of this inning, given that his offense was out there for quite a while. Towards the end, he was warming up. He was throwing a ball against the wall, just trying to keep that arm loose, knowing that it was just about time to go back onto the mound.
0: Not doing any more of the genuflecting, and this pitch is hit, swung on deep, left field, back of the track, into the bullpen, it's gone! First pitch, Sean Smith, home run! We're tied again at four!
1: And that was loud, 109 off the bat. Drew Nelson out left. He gave it about three steps before he turned around. He was destined for the bullpen in left field.
0: A line shot into the left field bullpen. And our first home run of this Men's College World Series, presented by Cracklin Kirk's Fireworks. 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Matthew Gravelin fouls the first pitch off. Well, we're scratching so many things off the bingo card right now. I mean, steal a home, error, double. We don't have a triple yet.
1: Let's give it a few minutes. Oh, here we go, John.
0: Oh, and scratch that unnecessary disruption off the bingo card. Those invasive, unnecessary, out-of-place beach balls have made their first appearance onto this pristine surface, Charles Schwab Field. Dan and his crew do a great job getting this field ready. The last thing we need is one of those beach balls to interfere. This one's line foul.
1: Well, Houston Markham, the Troy right fielder, he had to be the one to go out and grab it. Grounds crew's not quite at the ready yet. He tossed it back into the stands, and it became an active beach ball again.
0: The beach ball thing doesn't usually hit until the night games. not usually in game one. This pitch is in the dirt, 1-2. Matthew Gravelly struck out to end the by Fernando's. Get your Fernando's fix at our two Omaha locations, serving traditional Mexican dining for over 30 years. One out, nobody on. 1-2 pitch to Gravelin. Outside.
1: I don't see why the beach balls wouldn't be around during the daytime.
0: It usually waits until the night games, and then you get, you know, the...
1: the more ratty folks?
0: Yeah, they bring like several. This one is going to be fouled the opposite way. Opening day here in Omaha, could not ask for better weather. We have little puffs of clouds right above us, just tiny little puffs, almost like God has exhaled a little cigarette smoke. Didn't know God was a smoker. This one's hit the opposite way, pretty deep, but it's going to twist foul into the seats.
1: Yeah, that'd be news to me, too.
0: God, a Marlboro man.
1: It is perfect, though.
0: Yeah, it is.
1: I mean, we get a little bit of everything around this time of year, I guess most times of the year in Omaha. This is about as good as you can ask for. Winds, cool breeze, actually.
0: Yeah, the humidity, we have kind of just gotten out of, and we hope, knock on wood, had a very active rainy season the last 3 weeks or so here in Middle America. Had some rain move through two nights ago. The 2-2 is up and in. 3-2 to Matthew Gravelin. One out. A run is in. 4-4 here in the third. And after the rain went through, it knocked the humidity down and made things very comfortable here for opening day. Full count pitch from Stubbs. And a cold strike 3, and Gravelin knew it. He had started to turn and head for the dugout before Jason Bradley could even pump the fist. That is the 4th strikeout, first since the first inning.
1: Matt Gravelin must have been sitting on fastball that is outer half, not even really outside corner, but outer half, and
0: so 2 away for Einisch, and takes a strike on a fastball. The winner of this game to face the winner of the nightcap, North Carolina Ole Miss, coming up later tonight, 7 o'clock Eastern, across many of these same radio stations, or wherever you may be listening to us this year. Could be on Sirius XM, College Sports 84. Your Alexa device, Alexa-powered device. There's a high chopper to first. Pitcher's going to have to cover, race to the plate, safe! Stubbs did not take a very aggressive tack over to first. He thought that Cavill was going to have the play himself, but the high chop allowed for Einisch to hustle down the line, and we're going to get a review, our second review in his... 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What do you see on first look?
1: It appears as if this is going to get overturned, but it was awfully close to the bag. There is indeed Benjamin Stubbs, but you're right, John. He got over there late, and it's caused because Cavill had to sit back on it a little bit.
12: The runner is out, Troy.
1: And then he didn't have the option to play it at first himself.
0: And so confident is Benjamin Stubbs that he's going to get this call. The field.
12: After review, the call is overturned. The runner is out. Troy has 2 challenges remaining.
0: So the challenge successful, and the ground out goes 3-1, and that will retire the side. But the solo home run by Sean Smith has tied the score again as we head to the fourth. It's Troy 4, West Virginia 4. Connor to take it through the middle when we come back after this. In association with 1620 The Zone, you're listening to the Men's College World Series on the NCAA Radio Network.
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1: Welcome back to Omaha. Middle innings here at Charles Schwab Field for the Men's College World Series in 2026. I'm Connor Happer alongside John Bishop. West Virginia and Troy tied at 4. As we head into the fourth inning, Ian Korn will get the top of the Troy order to start. And the first pitch is sent high and deep into center field by Aaron Pisecki. But underneath it is Paul Schoenfeld for the first out in the Troy fourth inning. We mentioned earlier that West Virginia is, I would describe them as a college baseball operation, right? It's a very college baseball team. In between innings, they had a few players out doing secondary leads and jumps, about 10-foot half sprints over down the third base camera well. That's another staple, and Steve Saban's done such a terrific job with this program. As the first pitch is outside to Josh Pine from Korn, it is 1-0. West Virginia, three straight super regionals. And now College World Series appearance number one, as the fastball is in there for a strike from Korn. One ball and one strike.
0: Well, what you wonder now about with Korn is how many innings can he give you?
1: 1-1 is popped foul third base side and out of play.
0: You mentioned that he is a guy who has started a few games. He started the Big 12 tournament final against Kansas. He's been a long reliever this year, but you know, you're probably asking him for at least three innings as you try to keep things somewhat in order. The key is to try to slow this offense down from Troy.
1: 1-2 is nubbed off the end of the bat. Squirts fouled on the first baseline past Brody Kresser down there at first, so it'll stay one ball and two strikes. There's a variety of different ways to approach it. The game flow matters a ton. You got a guy who's going pretty good, you stick with him. Breaking ball, called strike three on the inside corner to Josh Pine. He's down looking, and there's two away in the fourth.
0: This is a beautiful pitch here by Korn as he goes to the slider and gets his first strikeout of this Men's College World Series.
1: Got him on the front door breaking ball there. So now it is Blake Cavill, 1-2 today. Singled and scored his last time on the plate. He takes a breaking ball over the inside half for a strike from Korn. Blake Cavill, quite the personality, as John mentioned earlier. He is from Australia. The 0-1 is lying hard down the third baseline and ducking out of the way was Skyler Mead. It's 0-2. Briefly played for the Australian Baseball League Sydney Blue Sox, and for a short period of time was teammates with Manny Ramirez. This one misses outside. One ball and two strikes. This is at the...
17: That Manny Ramirez.
1: At the past the end of Manny Ramirez's career, of course.
17: So.
1: The 1-2 is upstairs. Two balls and two strikes.
17: I wonder if Manny remembers him.
1: Maybe. The young Blake Cavill at the time, and Manny had come along and sort of taken like a player-coach role. The 2-2 is a breaking ball. Shot the outside corner, but missed. Three balls and two strikes. Ramin Korn, who's working quickly. Another good at-bat put together here by Troy's offense. Now the payoff pitch. The 3-2 is lined hard and deep into center field. But Paul Schoenfeld keeps underneath it in deep center for the final out of the top of the fourth. 1-2-3 go the Trojans in the top half. We'll be back for the bottom half from 1620 The Zone and NCAA Radio Network. 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
1: To the bottom of the fourth in Omaha, 4-4, Troy and West Virginia in game number one of the 2026 Men's College World Series. Benjamin Stubbs back out for his fourth inning of work. He's got 61 pitches underneath his belt. He gets 7-8-9 in the West Virginia order. And it's strike one to Brody Kresser. The fourth inning is presented by Cheeseburgers, a takeout joint. Homemade smash burgers, hot dogs, fried chicken, and more, located at 40th and Farnham in the Blackstone District. 0-1 on Kresser. This one misses in the dirt. One ball and one strike. Stubbs has had to battle through it a little bit today. He's given up four hits, four runs, three of them earned. Remember that play or those couple of plays in the first inning by Armani Guzman to start things off today. This one's lined into right field, but it'll hang up for Houston Markham, who's got it in deep right for out number one. So a few pitches in and out there for Benjamin Stubbs. This game started a little bit sideways for Troy when Guzman chopped one out to second base deep in the hole. Misplay at second, an error by Darnell allowed Guzman to get to second on the play, then to third, and then he stole home. First straight steal of home in the Men's College World Series, and just a couple days shy of 26 years. This one's on the ground softly at second. Here's Darnell up with it, and it's one pitch and one away off the bat of Ben Lumsden. Two gone now in the bottom half of the fourth.
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1: Tyrus Hall, a two-run home run. Or, excuse me, a two-run double his last time up. Nearly went out of the park. This one is upstairs from Stubbs. One ball and no strikes. Off the top of the wall, just between 375 and the greatest show on dirt. The two signs out in left center field. Here at beautiful Charles Schwab Field. One out. Outside.
17: They definitely wanted to make you aware that this is the greatest show on dirt. We have not one but three signs.
1: Well, we
17: had wall.
1: Three in the wall and then two on the grass and the aprons as well.
17: They also use it for the Women's College World Series.
1: So notice that.
17: It's all the greatest show on dirt.
1: 2-0. It's fouled straight back here with two gone in the bottom of the fourth inning, which is presented by Cheeseburgers, a takeout joint. Homemade smash burgers, hot dogs, fried chicken, and more, located at 40th and Farnham in the Blackstone District.
17: Could you argue that softball is the greater show on dirt? Not a value judgment, but they play on more dirt.
1: There is more dirt, yes. The 2-1 is in there for a strike on a fastball. Two balls and two strikes, and Benjamin Stubbs trying to work his way back for a calmer bottom of the fourth than it's been so far. West Virginia has had action on the base paths. The 2-2 is in the dirt. So count goes full on Cyrus Hall.
17: Now Stubbs, it took over 40 pitches to get through the first two innings. He is currently sitting at 70, so the economy has come back just a little bit. I'd love to finish it off right here on 3-2.
1: He comes set, kicks and delivers the 3-2. It's up and away, and a nice at-bat from Tyrus Hall out of the ninth spot in the order. He works a two-out walk, second walk of the day from Stubbs. And there's a man on with two outs.
17: You mentioned it in the pregame, Connor. These two teams will take their walks. Two teams with high walk rates offensively. West Virginia, 319 free bases coming into today. 315 for Troy. That's the second walk of the day issued by Stubbs.
1: Back to the top of the West Virginia order. Not before a throw over to first from Stubbs.
17: Well, you've got three primary base stealers for the Mountaineers. Guzman, who we've already seen today, Schoenfeld, and Hall has only been cut down three times in 22 attempts.
1: The pitch into Guzman is a strike on the outside edge. Armani Guzman wasn't sure about it. Bends back out of the strike zone, but takes strike one. Mr. Action so far in this one created a run for himself in the bottom half of the first inning. One on, two gone, 0-1 to Guzman. Now we'll throw over to first from Stubbs again, who's trying to keep Tyrus Hall honest over there at first. Hall, the owner of 19 stolen bags this year. Guzman at the top of the order stole his 39th of home in the first. Another check to first.
17: It's such an advantage when you're a coach that has multiple guys who can steal bases, because then it gives you that unique ability to stack your order in such a way where you essentially have two leadoff hitters. You got a guy in the nine hole, but then you come back to the top of the order and you've got Guzman.
1: Good lead over at first from Paul. The 0-1 is fouled off the handle and straight back, and it's 0-2. Another two strike count here for Stubbs to try and get out of this inning and have it not go any further. Now Troy will ship the infield over to the right side as Pisecki comes way over to the right side of second. And the third baseman, Pine, now playing basically a double play depth short. Another pick over to first.
17: Not much of a lead for Hall. He's not showing anything right now.
1: That is another difference between the pro ranks and the college ranks. You can take as many checks over to first as you'd like. The 0-2 is just off the outside corner. Ooh. Jason Bradley may have flinched a little bit behind home plate. Stubbs is going to walk that one off behind the mound. That's close.
17: Yeah. Man, that really looked like that had the outer third. Really surprised he didn't get the call.
1: One ball, two strikes. The kick, the pitch is popped up on the infield, third base side foul territory. It's going to get behind the plate and into the second row. Now running out of room, is Janicki. And a nice West Virginia fan and a young West Virginia fan getting some applause from the West Virginia crowd today.
17: The young man has a ball. Look at that. Oh, and a big hug.
1: That's awesome.
17: They are excited. Did not expect a souvenir.
1: Stubbs set again, takes a look at first. And we'll check on first with a throw. Only once or twice has Hall even felt the need to think about sliding. He's back on the bag by the time that's halfway between Stubbs and first base. 1-2, lefty on lefty. The pitch is upstairs. Another worked count here for West Virginia. Hall came back and worked a walk. He's on first base with two outs, and Armani Guzman has worked his way back from 0-2 to 2-2. Troy Zinfield pulled over to the right. The 2-2 pitch is into left center field, slicing and down for a base hit off the glove of Nelson in left. Going first to home is the runner. He will score. And into third is Armani Guzman. And West Virginia retakes the lead 5-4.
17: And another play where West Virginia is willing to take the extra base. Now, you knew with two outs on the dive that Hall was going to get a chance to all the way home as it gets off the glove of Nelson and then heads towards center field. The center field break back just to come back and get the ball. About Guzman again, not hesitating all the way. And he's into third easily without a play.
1: And Tyrus Hall goes first to home on a ball that is in front of him to left center field. West Virginia back out on top. And Stubbs has been one pitch away from getting out of this inning two separate times as he misses down low to Gavin Kelly, a dangerous Gavin Kelly. One ball and no strikes.
17: It will be scored, Connor, a double. He takes third, Guzman does, on the throw.
1: For Guzman with an RBI attached to it, and now a visit to the mound. And you're going to hear from the folks from Morgantown and beyond. Two times in the inning, Benjamin Stubbs was a pitch away from getting out of it. A double into the left center field gap off of the bat of Armani Guzman. Just off the glove of Drew Nelson. On a play, it would have been dazzling if he would have made it. It's a game of inches, and now Skyler Mee will join the meeting on the mound, or reconvene anyway. Everyone went back to their positions, and now Mee get him going here. It is action in the Troy bullpen.
17: Zach Crotchfeld, so he's basically the Ian Korn of the Troy pitching staff, another guy who will relief, can spot start when necessary. And they were trying to buy some extra time as he was getting, Crotchfeld was, some extra coaching down in that right field pen. And now the call will be made, and we will get a relief pitcher here for Benjamin Stubbs.
1: So, Troy will go to the bullpen. Stubbs had to labor and ultimately couldn't get one more out. So, two away here in the bottom of the fourth. West Virginia has a 5-4 lead. We'll be right back from Omaha after this.
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1: 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The Trojans will head to the bullpen after Benjamin Stubbs couldn't get the out, and they will call on a lefty. Zach Crotchfeldt comes onto the mound for Troy.
17: Crotchfeldt making his 28th appearance of the year. That is just one off the team lead. A 3.50 ERA, a 7-2 record in 61 and two-thirds innings, has struck out 74. And his job will be to try to get around the very dangerous Gavin Kelly. So neither starter could make it deep into this game today. We saw Chance and Cole only go 2 2/3. And for Benjamin Stubbs, it will be just one inning further, 3 2/3 innings, though he is still responsible for the runner at third base.
1: Crotchfeldt, the senior out of Jackson, New Jersey, played his freshman year at Auburn, freshman and sophomore years at Auburn, then his junior year at Texas Tech. This year at Troy, he was on the Sun Belt All-Tournament team and the Gainesville Regional All-Tournament team, and he gets a big spot here. And a dangerous, dangerous hitter in Gavin Kelly. Armani Guzman at third base with two away, and Kelly hits one hard and deep into right field, but floating back is Markham, and in front of the track by a couple steps. He's got it. So one pitch and an out for Crotchfeldt, and he gets out of the bottom of the fourth. But not before West Virginia retakes the lead. We head to the fifth. It is 5-4 Mountaineers. 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
1: To the fifth we go. Connor Happer, John Bishop back with you, along with Josh Peterson, Nick Grimm producing today. It's 5-4 West Virginia in game one of the 2026 Men's College World Series is Ian Korn back out for another inning of work, and he misses down low, ball one to Jimmy Janicki. 5-4 West Virginia's. Janicki's at the plate, is 1-for-2 today, and he takes outside. Two balls and no strikes. Jimmy Janicki had a football offer from Illinois and was close to taking it. The 2-0 is inside. Three balls and no strikes. He said he loved hitting people. He's a linebacker in high school, and at the last moment decided he was going to play baseball. That would be the path for him. Checked out the Troy program. The 3-0 is outside, ball four. And he loved it. And he takes a four-pitch walk. Unfortunately for Janicki, he doesn't get to hit anyone, not even the baseball, on that play.
17: Corn treating him very respectfully there. Nothing really that close.
1: So, one on and nobody out for Stephen Meyer. Sacrifice fly his last time up. West Virginia's going to bring in Tyrus Hall at third. He's on the grass waiting for an action play. And the first pitch is in there for a strike. 0-1 is this fifth inning. It's presented by Burlington Social on 10th Street, where fun nights are always in play. Drink well, stay late, be social. Ian Korn with an 0-1 count against Stephen Meyer. Check back to first. And it's time to get Janicki. Janicki. Excuse me. As he delivers the 0-1, and this one is softly hit at second. Kelly's got it. And there will be no extra plays. A soft liner at 70 miles an hour off the bat. So Meyer is retired for the third time today. And there's one away.
17: Heads up base running there. That play in front of you, it's so important not to get too aggressive, as much as we've seen aggression be a key to the early offense in this game. Play right in front of you. Janicki just stayed close, got back to the bag, no double play.
1: Drew Nelson takes a strike. It's 0-1. 5-4 West Virginia. 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One on, one gone, and another breaking ball in there for a strike from Korn. No balls and two strikes. Korn's gotten five outs in the game, but he has walked two. It's like he might be in it for a while if he can keep generating outs. The 0-2 misses outside.
17: The thing about Korn is he's got such a great mix of pitches. Only about 32% slider, 25% sinker, 17% is four-seamer, and he'll do that with both sides of the plate.
1: 1-2. In the dirt, gets away a bit from Gravlin, and the runner's going to take second base, sliding in there. Feet first safely is Janicki. So he gets a read that goes off the glove of Gravlin and squeezes behind him. So an extra base there for Troy. Runner in scoring position with one out.
17: He just got crossed up a little bit. Pitch never actually got into the dirt. He had to turn his glove over to try to catch it.
1: 2-2, swung on and missed. Nelson didn't want to, tried to stop his swing, but he was already about 75% of the way through. And a big strikeout there on a slider for me and Corin, and there's two away.
17: It's being scored a wild pitch. I thought you could make the argument it was a pass ball because the ball never hit the dirt. It looked like there was a cross-up, and Gravelin, who only has one pass ball this year, couldn't turn the glove over in time to catch the ball.
1: So two gone now, and this one misses outside to Sean Darnell. Two doubles in the game, including an RBI double his last time up. One ball and no strikes. The left-handed hitting Sean Darnell. The 1-0 is on the ground and backhanded it first by Kresser. Toss on to the covering pitcher, Korn. He's got it for the final out of the top of the fifth. A nice defensive play by first baseman and pitcher there. And West Virginia leaves the inning unscathed. A walk and a man left, but nothing else for Troy. We head to the bottom of the fifth, 5. From 1620 The Zone and the NCAA Radio Network, this is the Men's College World Series.
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11: Happy halfway home, rather, in Game 1 of the 2026 Men's College World Series. West Virginia 5, Troy 4, and this West Virginia offense, at least one run in all four innings so far. And guys, a lot of that is because of their success versus lefties. They are the best in this series when going against left-handed pitchers, according to OPS, and we have seen that so far early with this 5-4 lead.
1: Thank you, Josh. An important note is Troy has thrown out a couple lefties today, bringing in Crotchfeld out of the bullpen, who gets Paul Schoenfeld. He fouls the first pitch off for strike one. It's 0-1. One ball and one strike now as that misses outside. A steady diet of left-handed pitchers so far, so Troy testing that a bit. West Virginia has been active. They've had guys on the base paths all afternoon today. This one misses outside. Two balls and a strike. For Troy, Benjamin Stubbs goes one out away from getting through four today. 2-1 from Crotchfeld is this one's hit hard, but way out of play. Quite possibly out of the ballpark down the right field line.
24: I think it did.
1: Maybe down the stairs at gate, what would that be, gate two? Close to the right field corner near the Blatt. Two balls and two strikes. Infield for Troy pulled over to the right side. The 2-2 is popped up. On the infield or just beyond it, Darnell at second calling everybody off, and no one's within a mile of him. And he brings it in for the first out. When he threw his arms out there, everyone ran away. And so there's one gone here in the bottom half of the fifth inning. Here is Sean Smith. Bottom of the fifth presented by Burlington Social on 10th Street, where fun nights are always in play. Drink well, stay late, be social. 5-4 West Virginia here in game number one of the 2026 Men's College World Series. Crotchfeld's fastball misses outside. Smith homered his last time up. He's 2-for-2. Smoked a pitch into the left field bullpen off the back wall here in sunny Omaha. And this one is a towering fly ball in the left and out of play. Made it up onto the concourse past the grandstand that hangs over down the left field line. 107 off the bat.
24: Well, we've already seen Smith take one out of the ballpark.
1: Pitch is fouled straight back, and it is one ball and two strikes.
24: But to kind of go back to Josh's point about West Virginia against lefties, their OPS is basically identical to Georgia's. anytime you can be compared to 2026 Georgia offensively, that's a really good comparison.
1: Crotchfelt set. The 1-2 is fouled away. And just an excuse me kind of emergency hack there from Smith. Crotchfelt on the mound. Big left-hander. He comes set. He'll have his back nearly turned toward the plate. At a 45-degree angle, he'll try to hide the ball just a little bit further. Then he takes a long look down. Then finally the peek in. The 1-2 is a one-hopper out to short. And the throw is high and past the first baseman. And a mistake from Pisecki, who had plenty of time, but airmailed it over to first.

0: turn towards second.
1: And this one is softly lined past the shortstop over his head. Isecki couldn't quite reach it, maybe off the leather as well. And it's a one-out single for Matthew Gravlin. And West Virginia once again putting pressure on Troy.
0: Well, he got a fastball, and the jump just a little bit off behind the bag at second for the sixth West Virginia hit. But going back to the overthrow, the ball came ricocheting back to Cabell. And normally on an overthrow, your tendency is to immediately try to go towards the extra base.
1: Here comes Skyler Mead.
0: And fortunately for West Virginia, Smith didn't do that. Otherwise, he could have been tagged out. Now, West Virginia's got something brewing. And it looks like the bullpen not up yet, but there is some stirring going on down there in right field.
1: Mead, the Troy head coach, comes jogging briskly out of the dugout and sharing words with his pitcher, Crotchfeldt. His catcher, Janicki, and its third baseman, Josh Pine. So, a position for West Virginia to again put pressure on Troy. Runners on first and second with one away. It's Matt Einisch at the plate. Lefty on lefty. The pitch is swung on and missed on a fastball at 93 above the belt, 0-1.
0: Winning this first game, so important. It sets you up for much greater success. Teams do not usually lose their first game in Omaha and come all the way back to win the title.
1: The 0-1 is sliced down the left field line.
0: And so you wonder how much that impacts a coaching decision in terms of how you use your bullpen and how quickly you go, because you got a young man here in Crotchfeldt who has been entrusted to go 2, 3, 4, 5 innings at times in relief.
1: Crotchfeldt takes a look back at second. Now dancing off of second is the runner. The 0-2 is fouling out of play.
0: And Smith is trying to get all up in the head of Crotchfeldt. Even though he got a look back to second, it didn't faze him going back to the bag. He either had ultimate presence of mind to know that the shortstop, Pisecki, wasn't cutting in behind him, but usually when you get a look back like that, you start to head towards the bag.
1: 0-2 is popped up, foul territory, third base side. Let's see if Pine has enough room. He does not. It will reach the seats and into about the fifth or sixth row, deep down the third base line.
0: Almost looked like it hit the back of a fan who was ducking, and they're checking on him right now.
1: Yeah, it does look that way. Looks like he's giving everybody the okay. There's a handshake and a high five. Looks like everybody's fine.
0: Yeah, someone's coming down to check.
1: No balls, two strikes. The pitch again is just a little high. Maybe a hair outside as well. Einisch at the plate has worked his way into a 1-2 count.
0: I think they may be trying to ask if they can retrieve the ball from the fan who got it and give it to the person that it hit.
1: That's what he really wants. The 1-2 popped up. Foul territory, back behind the plate, and out of play. And might have got somebody else there, or very close to. Not in the head this time, but a guy wearing a light blue polo is wondering how that got so close to him. And somebody else came up with it. It's like an Ole Miss fan waiting for the night game tonight. One ball, two strikes to Einisch. And this is fouled away again.
0: Great at bat.
1: Crotchfeldt has tried a little bit of everything here. And he can't find the put away. Runners on first and second with one away here in the bottom half of the fifth. The pitch, again fouled away. Back to the screen this time. That was maybe the most emergency hack of the foul balls we've seen so far. This is terrific from Matt Einisch, the West Virginia shortstop, who's 0-for-1. Walked and scored back in the second.

0: The 0-2. Swung on and missed. And finally, Crotchfeld is able to put him away on a 1-2 pitch. And it's a strikeout and a big one for Crotchfeld.
1: And Crotchfeld reaches back and goes 97 on an elevated fastball. So he ends up winning the battle. We'll see if maybe fouling off those pitches helps West Virginia win the war as they try to tax the arm of the left-hander Crotchfeld.
0: Bertie Kresser at the plate. He hits from the right-hand side. Still runners on first and second with two gone. First pitch in the dirt and outside. One ball and no strikes. Kresser today, one out of two. Here is West Virginia again, scoring in every inning so far. One in the first, two in the second, one in the third, and one in the fourth. The 1-0 is hit into right center field. Going over is Meyer, and now making way for Markham in right field, who calls everybody off for the final out. To the sixth inning we go, and West Virginia is held scoreless for the first time this afternoon. They leave a couple on. It is 5-4, Mountaineers. In association with 1620 The Zone, you're listening to the Men's College World Series on the NCAA Radio Network.
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0: First pitch here in the sixth misses outside. Jay Borov starts the sixth inning for Troy, who trails at 5-4, and he takes a strike there. One ball and one strike. And Korn back out for another inning of work here. And fouled back. Troy got out of the bottom half of the fifth inning, and it looked like it was going to be another one where West Virginia was trying to squeeze one across, put more pressure on Troy in that bottom half of the fifth, but Crotchfeld got the out he needed. This one's popped up beyond the infield on the left side. And camping underneath it is the third baseman, Tyrus Hall, who calls everybody off for the first out of the sixth.
1: 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Any reproduction, retransmission, or other use of this broadcast without the express written consent of the NCAA and Westwood One is strictly prohibited.
0: One away here at the top of the sixth. Game one of the 2026 Men's College World Series. Houston Markham steps in and lines one down the right field line on the first pitch. Foul. Markham is one out of two today. Three home runs, 12 driven in for Markham on the year, making just his 25th start. This one misses outside from Korn, one ball and one strike. The 1-1, slice down the left field line, fouling out of play, and nearly an opportunity on that first row of the 200 section down the left field line, but dropped back into the 100 section. The 1-2 is off the foot of Markham. It'll remain 1-2.
1: Is it just me, or is it an inordinate amount of foul balls leave the upper deck and come back down to the lower deck?
0: It does seem that way.
1: You see in other two-deck or three-deck stadiums. And I'm not saying the people here can't catch, but it does seem like a lot more come back down. So if you're down on the lower deck, just because it's over your head doesn't mean it might not come back to you.
0: Play's not over. 1-2, softly on the ground towards second base. Kelly's up with it and makes the play at first for the second out. So quickly two gone here in this top half of the sixth inning, which is presented by Broncos, Omaha's original fast food, fresh, never frozen, serving hand-cut french fries daily since 1959.
1: Really got to like what Korn has done after giving up the leadoff walk in the third, pitched around a leadoff walk in the fifth, but has really settled things down here as Troy has been shut out since his entry into the game.
0: Back to the top of the order here for Pisecki, who takes ball one, the senior shortstop from Muskegon, Michigan. Hits from the left side and takes a breaking ball in for a strike. Pisecki transferred in from Central Michigan. He played there just one season in 2025. The 1-1 is chopped on the ground, foul up against the face of the Troy dugout. One ball and two strikes. That was after 2 years at Kellogg Community College. And here he's trying to just extend this inning. As John mentioned, Ian Korn rolling along pretty nice right now for WVU. Is this one shot into center field? Camping underneath it is Schoenfeld, and a 1-2-3 inning for Ian Korn, who has steadied things out for the West Virginia Mountaineers. They take a 5-4 lead into the bottom of the sixth. We'll be back with the bottom of the sixth after this. From 1620 The Zone and the NCAA Radio Network, this is the Men's College World Series.
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0: To the bottom of the sixth we go here in Omaha, Nebraska. I'm Connor Happer alongside John Bishop with Josh Peterson as well, down patrolling the dugouts in the side this afternoon, as he will be for the first 4 here at the College World Series in Omaha. Nick Grimm producing as the first pitch misses upstairs to Ben Lumsden for ball one here in the West Virginia half of the sixth. Mountaineers with a 5-4 lead. You had to piece it together. Both sides have from a pitching perspective. This one's upstairs from Crotchfeldt. 2 balls and no strikes. Crotchfeldt's gotten 4 outs now. Did allow a single, but nothing more from the West Virginia offense. Got a crucial out as well when he started his outing in the fourth. This one misses inside. It's 3-0. That's one thing you can't afford to do. Put runners on base.
1: Especially with this West Virginia team who has been willing to take the extra base this afternoon.
0: 3-0. Inside ball 4. And so a 4-pitch walk to start the inning from Zach Crotchfeldt. And Lumsden's on with a walk with nobody out.
1: Now, Lumsden is the one guy in the starting lineup that does not have a stolen base.
0: He's the one guy in the lineup who doesn't walk much either. Just his 19th on the year. Here's Tyrus Hall, who's been all over the place today. First pitch to him is lined into center field, but it'll catch up in the wind, and Stephen Meyer will camp underneath it, and a bluff tag at first, but an accurate pinpoint throw from center as Lumsden retreating back to first, one away.
1: That's one thing we haven't mentioned, Connor, since the start of the game. We had observed that the wind looked like it was blowing out a little bit towards left, but it is since shifted, and it is coming in more from the south, so it's blowing in. And listen, on even the best hitting day, a ball hit to center field typically does not carry well in this ballpark.
0: Yeah, not to that part of the park, the center right center area, as we go back to the top of the West Virginia order for Armani Guzman, who is another guy who's had his fingerprints all over this one. He takes inside for ball one. Runner on first with one away. But yes, the wind has begun to shift a little bit, as Guzman didn't mean to, but did, as called behind home by Jason Bradley. 1-1. Troy's infield played at double play depth in the middle with Darnell and Hisecki, the second baseman and shortstop. Crotchfeldt trying to get himself a ground ball. The 1-1. Check swing, he did again. Pretty much the same exact didn't mean to swing, 1-2.
1: Could not hold back. That's 2 straight fastballs. A little out of the zone. And now the shift will go on for Guzman with 2 strikes.
0: See if Troy can communicate it if they do get a ground ball. 1-2. It's on the outside corner for 3. Guzman started the swing and didn't attempt at the ball, but it was on the outside corner, as called by Jason Bradley behind home, and there's 2 away.
1: Again, goes back to the four-seamer and catches plenty of the outside corner. Guzman trudging slowly back to the dugout. I think more frustrated in himself than he was in the call. It was a good call behind the plate by Jason Bradley.
0: Gavin Kelly has been awfully quiet today. He's 0-for-3. Runner on first with 2 outs and an extra look at first. Kelly fouls the first pitch off the hands and above the dugout on the first base side. It's 0-1. Kelly, a 379 hitter. 17 home runs and 57 driven in. We'll play second. The 0-1. From Crotchfeldt, kicks and delivers, swung on and missed right by him with a fastball at 95. Might have been the best velo we've seen today from Crotchfeldt, and it's 0-2.
1: It's going to be mostly fastballs. Almost three-fourths of his pitches are that four-seamer.
0: The 0-2 just missed the outside edge.
1: Woo!
0: And an extra long hold behind home from Janicki.
1: Crotchfeldt with a bit of a nod. It's a good pitch. Just didn't get the call.
0: Extending at-bats has been the name of the game, or at least part of it, for West Virginia. The 1-2 is off the edge. This one's a little further out. 2-2. Crotchfeld racking his brain, trying to figure out what pitch am I going to come with to get Gavin Kelly. 2-2. Two outs, bottom of the sixth, runner on first. The pitch is hit high into right field. Coming in a few steps is Houston Markham. Has to deal with a bit of wind, and he makes the catch for the final out. So, all told, a leadoff walk does not come back to hurt Crotchfeld, and silently goes West Virginia again for the second inning in a row in the sixth. To the seventh we go, West Virginia 5, Troy 4, in association with 1620 Zone. 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
20: Welcome back to the 2026 Men's College World Series, the first game ever for both Troy and West Virginia this afternoon. And the pitchers, guys, have really settled in, and that's not something that we have said a whole lot in the NCAA tournament against these teams. Troy coming in averaging 11 and a half runs per game in their postseason winning streak. Meanwhile, West Virginia scored at least 9 runs in all but one game so far.
1: Thanks, Josh. Pitch is fouled back and out of play by Josh Pine. The count even at 1-1. Top of the seventh. Troy batting down a run, 5-4. As they were shut out in innings 4, 5, and 6. The pitch hits the inside corner from Ian Korn. Korn now up to 48 pitches. He came in with 2 outs in the third. 3 1/3 innings today. This one's rolled on the ground, and it'll go foul. It'll stay 1-2. Our sixth inning was presented by Broncos. Omaha's original fast food, fresh, never frozen, serving hand-cut French fries daily since 1959. If you're in from out of town, check out the Broncos on Leavenworth, which isn't terribly far away from us here at the corner of 13th and Mike Fahey Street. Well, 1-2 is hit off the end of the bat to second. Up with it is Kelly over to first in time. One away here in the seventh, and Ian Korn continues to dial up outs.
0: Well, I mean, we have really settled in here in the middle innings. You just get the feeling there's a little bit more fireworks, but maybe we're kind of expediting the process to get there. Right? There's going to be a big hit or a big pitch made in this game still.
1: Here's Cavill, smokes this one on the ground, but a nice diving stop by Kresser. Flip underhand to Korn, covering, and a good play over at first as teams have shown off a little bit of leather. I know we do have a couple of errors in this game, but another great diving stop, this one by Brody Kresser, and there's two out here in the Troy 7.
0: Yeah, the corner's there. Kresser at first, and then Tyrus Hall's made a diving play going to his left over at third. Sparkling defensive plays for the corner infielders for the Mountaineers.
1: Two away, nobody aboard for Janicki. The catcher today is 1 for 2, lined out in the first, doubled and scored in the third, walked in the fifth. He takes a strike in our seventh inning, presented by American Physical Therapy Association of Nebraska. 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The 0-1 is off the plate, 1 ball and 1 strike. Korn right now at 53 pitches. There is no activity in the Mountaineer pen. 5-4 West Virginia, top 7 pitch. This one's hit a ton down the line, but pulled foul. Oh, did he get out in front of that one? 103 off the bat from Janicki, but yeah, pulled it foul.
0: Second time he's done that. Completely turned on one and roped one that direction.
1: He's trying to become the first Troy player ever with a 2020 season. He's one homer shy. Hits this one pretty well. Deep into left field. Back at the track at the wall. There's number 20, and we're tied. To the power alley in left center field. Jimmy Janicki with his 20th home run of the year. And it's 5-5 in the seventh.
0: This ball was hit better than the deep foul ball. 111 off the bat. 430 into the power alley in left center field, about probably 10 rows up into left center. He hammers this pitch. Janicki was only a matter of time. Finally got around on one.
1: 429 game-tying feet. And here's Stephen Meyer, who takes a strike. For Ian Korn, it is the 7th home run given up this year. 5-5 in the 7th, and the pitch is outside 1-1. Meyer, a sack fly in the 3rd. He's 0-2. The 1-1 popped him up. Behind home plate, shedding the gear is Gravlin, drifting back and makes the catch with the wind giving him all kinds of fits to retire the side. But Janicki with the longest home run in this Men's College World Series has even the score as we head to our seventh inning stretch, presented by American Physical Therapy Association of Nebraska. 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It's Troy 5. West Virginia 5. From 1620 The Zone and the NCAA Radio Network, this is the Men's College World Series.
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16: 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Nelson, an RBI single sandwiched around two strikeouts, and this one's going to be a ground ball to third. Playing the shift, and the throw is late. Nelson beat it out. A one-hop ground ball out to Tyrus Hall, who was playing in the hole at short. And it looked like it was going to be a routine play, but Drew Nelson made it anything but routine as he hustles out an infield hit.
17: That's just pure hustle. Lefty goes the other way, and over at third, Hall gets around it and takes his time and thought he had a bunch of it, but he did not. Man, Nelson was burning it down the line, and now this is going to result in a visit to the mound here. That could be the spark that Troy needs late in this game.
16: There is no activity on the mound in the Mountaineer bullpen. There is one player, looks like Ben McDougal, a left-hander who is working the stretching bands, but not on the mound. So this is still very much Korn's game, and after this brief visit to the mound, everyone departs. So a hustle infield single by Drew Nelson to lead off the eighth as Troy tries to get the lead in our eighth inning, presented by the Ultimate Baseball Academy. Sign up for their fall ball leagues at ubanebraska.com.
17: And some of that is probably to think about what's coming next here. Darnell, he's got a couple doubles, but he could put down a bunt. Boroff would be next.
16: And he does show bunt, and the bunt is down. Back to the mound, only one play. A bit of a slip by the pitcher, Korn, but he is able to set his feet and throw to first. So Darnell being asked to sacrifice and does so successfully. That moves the go-ahead run into scoring position. And for Darnell, that is his third sacrifice this year. So now it's Boroff and Markham with a chance to give Troy the lead late. Eighth inning in Omaha in a 5-5 game. And the first pitch to Boroff is high, ball one.
17: Outside of Janicki for Troy, I mean, this might be the guy you want at the plate. Jay Boroff hitting out of the eighth spot in the lineup, who has been just a menace in the postseason.
16: Drove in a run with a single in the second and took a big cut and a miss.
17: He was thinking about being a hero there. Now he gets he's going to get a visit here from the dugout.
16: Going to get an offensive timeout here. Head coach Skyler Mead coaches third. He leaves Ben Wolgamott in the dugout to kind of man things from a dugout perspective. And so they use an offensive timeout here as Boroff, even in the count, a ball and a strike.
17: I think you may have saw what everybody saw, which was Boroff trying to do a little bit too much with that last pitch. Calm down, and all he needs is a single to score a run and give Troy the lead late.
16: Runner at second is Nelson. He hustled out an infield hit. The 1-1 pitch tries to go the opposite way and fouls it off. Limited tickets still available for the NCAA Men's College World Series here in Omaha. 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A ball and two strikes. Ian Korn deals. And this one's fouled back over our heads and up onto the roof. Late afternoon sun is moving off behind us. This ballpark faces towards the southeast. The 1-2 pitch, missing low and outside, two balls and two strikes. That sun will be a problem for left field later in our second game between Ole Miss and North Carolina. The 2-2. Miss low. 3-2. He's trying really hard to stay away from Boroff, but trying to get him to offer.
17: Yeah, he's clearly being careful with where he puts it.
16: Full count pitch. Breaking ball. Cold strike three. Oh, he broke one in on the inner half. I think it was the curve ball, and he gets the big punch out for out number two.
17: And Boroff tried to sell it a little bit, but I think he knew that that pitch is in the strike zone, just trying to see if he could maybe get a call, start walking it to first, but he walks back with a strikeout, another well-executed pitch from Korn, who's been absolutely outstanding.
16: So now two away from Markham. Here's a bouncing ball out to short. Nice pick. Throw over to first is in time to retire the side. And Ian Korn works out of trouble in the eighth. No runs, one hit, one left. We head to the bottom of the eighth. It's Troy 5 and West Virginia 5 from 1620 The Zone and the NCAA Radio Network. 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
7: Now back to the Patera Landscaping Broadcast Booth at Charles Schwab Field for more of the Men's College World Series on 1620 The Zone in Westwood One, presented by Woodhouse Ford.
16: Getting late in Omaha. 6-7-8 due up here for West Virginia. 5-5 is our score, and Zach Crotchfeldt goes back out to try to shut down the Mountaineers. First pitch swinging, and Einish lines a base hit into right. First hit of the day for Einish, only the second hit given up by Crotchfeldt since he entered the game with two outs in the fourth. And the next run could do it. Safe at Home is presented by SEI. 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Einish, 6 of 9 this year in stolen bases. We've seen West Virginia's running game, when they've had opportunities, has paid off nicely for them. First pitch swinging, a base hit into left. Brody Kresser. And on back-to-back offerings from Zach Crotchfeldt, the Mountaineers now in business, first and second, and nobody out.
17: And Crotchfeldt had done such a good job, and West Virginia just turns the tables on him to start this bottom of the eighth inning. They say, we're gonna swing. He's been in the strike zone a lot, and now West Virginia is going to burn an offensive timeout and talk about what's next. And there's a lot of options here. Runners on first and second, nobody out. You got Lumsden at the plate. And a chance to push across a couple here if you play it the right way.
16: Well, he's already got one sacrifice today, does Lumsden. So you would think this is almost as automatic a sacrifice as you'll see when the first two men reach and you only need a run to get the lead.
17: Yeah.
16: To move that runner from second to third with less than two out.
17: It was the exact same spot in the second where first and second with nobody out, and Lumsden.
16: Lumsden, who laid down his second sacrifice of the year, and now after an offensive meeting, it's a defensive meeting. Players only this time. There is activity in the Troy Penn right-hander. Looks like Noah Thigpen. 5-5 here in the bottom of the eighth.
17: Can you generate something if you're Crotchfeldt? Can you generate something that could be popped up with a bunt attempt?
16: Here's the pitch. And he jabbed at it and popped it up. Remember on the bunt that he had in the second, he did kind of pop it up. Now, had Pine been in an aggressive charge position, he might have been able to make the catch. Instead, it was a successful sacrifice. Pine, though, not charging much at third. He is on the edge of the grass. And this one is bunted into the ground, and a good one. Only one play at first. It'll be made. But the runners move up to second and third. The go-ahead run is 90 feet away with only one out.
17: That was textbook there from Lumsden. Just the first bounce was basically right on top of the plate and gets it far enough away from the pitcher and deadens it enough to where Crotchfeldt has to turn around and actually make a pretty slick play to turn as a lefty and throw it on to first. So Skylar Meade now is going to come out and talk about this a bit as well.
16: We do have a righty up in the pen.
17: And this is your best guy. Your best chance to get an out. Is he on the mound right now? That's the decision you're making if you're Skylar Meade.
16: Thigpen has been one of the other off-use arms this year. has made 23 appearances, has three saves. And the meeting is now broken up.
17: I'm not surprised to see him stick with Crotchfeld.
16: He has been their workhorse out of the pen this year. The infield will be drawn in. Tyrus Hall, a two-run double in the second. A walk and a run scored in the fourth. A flyout in the sixth. Go-ahead run 90 feet away, only one out. And the pitch is line foul into the seats. Wherever your golf journey is headed, a PGA professional will help you get there. 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
17: You had a feeling that West Virginia would be swinging at the first pitch there again, and Hall follows suit.
16: 5-5, bottom eight. The pitch hit on the ground, over the head of the first baseman, into right field, a base hit. One run is in. Here comes the second. The throw to the plate is late. It's a two-run single for Tyrus Hall, and the Mountaineers take the lead, 7-5.
17: And Crotchfeld may have gotten the result he wanted. He's shaking his head right now as he struts back to the mound, a chop ball on the second hop. Wow, a blast off on a hard ground ball that was chopped at the plate that goes over Cavill's head at first base, and there's no chance to make the play.
16: And a four RBI day for Tyrus Hall. Here's Guzman. And a throw over to first, had him leaning and almost got him, and Troy might ask to challenge this. Well, that big hop that got over Cavill, and we are going to get a challenge, it appears.
18: The play's under review.
17: Okay.
16: That big hop allowed not only the go-ahead run to score, but an insurance run to score. Brought to you by the Durham Museum, where Omaha's history comes alive in the iconic Union Station, one block south of the Old Market. Let's take a look at this replay. Ooh, they might have had him.
17: I mean, it's bang, bang. Look at that view. That is...
16: that's the umpire cam.
17: That is... I think he's out. Clear off the umpire cam. And, man, there's so many cameras and technology and use here that the replay center down below us has access to. We'll check it from the other side now. I think he might be out. Yeah.
16: Every replay review is presented by Jay Stinnett Contracting. When storms hit, we have you covered. JSCRestoration.com. Sure looks like he got the tag on before the tips of the fingers touched down on the base.
17: One more time from the umpire's hat.
16: I think he's out. I think believe it or not, I think the camera view from third base is actually better.
17: The umpire cam is a little bit less convincing, to be honest with you. So we'll see as Crotchfeld goes back and throws warm-up pitches.
16: And again, the replay reviews, which during the first two rounds of this postseason were all done off-site in Pittsburgh. They are on site here, but they are down underneath in a place called the bunker.
18: After review, the call in the field is overturned. The runner is out, and Troy has two challenges remaining.
16: So a successful pickoff, and Troy has successfully challenged twice today and have come up aces. So erased is Tyrus Hall, now two out. But he may have already done his good work for the day.
17: Man, and just to go back to that, the high chopper and the first bounce was no more than 10 feet away from the plate. It's in the dirt area.
16: There's a strike.
17: As Guzman takes one. But you talked about it before a couple times over the years, John. They don't overwater that spot in front of home plate. Sometimes you'll see it at ballparks where they really drown it out in front of the plate. It'll lead to less big chops like that. And I think that came into play on that last chop ground ball that went over the first baseman's head and gave West Virginia the late lead.
16: One ball, one strike. Word for our affiliates, our next commercial position is position 19 in the log. As this one is chopped foul, again, position 19. Our network timeout. 7-5 West Virginia. Bottom of the eighth, a two-run single by Tyrus Hall has broken the tie. And once again, with two strikes to the batter, Guzman, the shift is on. Infielders moving to the right. The pitch is fouled back.
17: Right off our brand-new ribbon board.
16: We have not mentioned that yet. There have been improvements made in the offseason. A brand-new ribbon board that stretches all the way around the facing of the upper deck, and a brand-new video board in left field and an improved video in right field. We now have multiple screens. Pitch. Just missed. Wow. That fastball looked like it may have caught the outside corner, and the count evens at two balls and two strikes. Our eighth inning presented by Ultimate Baseball Academy. Sign up for their fall ball leagues at ubanebraska.com.
17: Let's go!
16: 2-2 to Guzman. And this one's hit hard, but foul, out of play.
17: How about Tyrus Hall coming up with a couple big defensive plays today, and then four driven in, giving West Virginia a late lead here at the College World Series.
16: That gives him 14 runs batted in this postseason. 2-2 the count. Crotchfeld at the belt. Pitch. This is low. Ball three. It all started with the man at the plate, Armani Guzman. Reached on an error, took second, took third on a third strike in the dirt, and then stole home. Full count pitch is swung on and missed. Strike three. But two runs score on three hits and nobody left. Troy will have the top of the order due up in the ninth, trailing by two. And again, stations, this is position 19. In association with 1620 The Zone, you're listening to the Men's College World Series on the NCAA Radio Network.
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16: 7-5 West Virginia, top nine. Troy needs two to tie, and the first pitch to Aaron Pisecki is fouled back and out of play. What an effort this afternoon from Ian Korn. He has gone 5 1/3 innings, has allowed just one run. The home run by Janicki, who would be up if someone reaches. This pitch is hit pretty well towards right. Back on it is Guzman, but he's at the track, has room, and makes the catch. One out here in our ninth inning, presented by Pint 9 Brewing Company in La Vista, celebrating 9 years of pouring Pint 9.
17: Man, And I thought Piesecki might have touched that one a little bit. But that wind comes into play. Guzman was on a dead sprint at first in the right center field gap and then really came to a screeching halt as it got held up in the wind in right center.
16: Here is Josh Pine, and he takes a strike, a fastball in the inside corner. 5 2/3 innings. He struck out 3. He's walked 2. Just 2 hits allowed. One of them the loud home run

0: Jim Rome into hour number three. Our final hour on this Friday. Great to have you. Great to be here. Telephone number is toll free. 1-800-636-8686. Phone calls coming up. And as promised, we are joined right now by a national NFL columnist for The Athletic. He's a partner at Backstage Media. A best-selling author of five books, including The Why Is Everything, A Story of Football, Rivalry, and Revolution. We are joined right now by Mike Silver. Mike, my brother, always good to have you on the program. How you doing, Mike?
1: Great, Jim. How are you?
0: I am awesome. It's good to see you. Listen, we could start anywhere, but why don't we start with the Niners? I want to ask you this. What's it been like for you, Mike, to watch Brandon Ayuk take to social media to light the Niners on fire in an attempt to get off that team? Did you have your popcorn ready for that show?
1: Yes, because it's just been a mess, even dating back to before he signed that extension going into the 2024 season. And I was covering them closely then. There were mood swings. There were changes of mind. There was drama. Kyle Shanahan racing up the stairs to stop what he thought might be a trade in progress with the Steelers. Ultimately, they got it done, but then it just turned sour almost immediately. There was that videotaped episode where he was told to change the color of his practice shorts and angrily kicked them off weeks later. And then, of course, he had the injury. So I don't know, Jim. I see this from a lot of different angles. It's always felt to me like the 49ers had some buyer's remorse. Once the injury happened, it was very easy to access those feelings. And they looked for a reason to get out of it and were able to get out of the contract. Now, Ayuk didn't follow some obligations, but it seemed kind of like a severe, hasty measure. And then he just unplugged and has been estranged from the organization ever since. Now, listen, I don't know what's going on with Brandon Ayuk. He may be going through some challenges, you know, that I'm not privy to. I would hope that the people purporting to have his best interests at heart, like his agents, have been trying to help him through this. But my read on this is that the 49ers, not that they're torturing him, but they just have no compulsion to do anything on Brandon Ayuk's timeline. And he is predictably frustrated by that and acting out. And we'll see how long this goes on.
0: Well done. Well said. Way to cover that. Mike Silver joining us. I was going to say to you, Mike, obviously the Niners are in no hurry to give him what he wants, a release. I would imagine no other team is in any hurry to give the Niners what they want, any compensation whatsoever for him in a trade. So ultimately, how do you see this playing out?
1: Well,
2: the dramatic finish in Omaha after this.
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2: High drama here in Omaha, 7-5 West Virginia. The leading home run hitter for Troy representing the tying run with two outs here in the ninth. And for Bennett McDougal, what a moment this would be, Connor Happer, if he could pick up his first save of the year.
6: There's no doubt about it. What a story McDougal is. The senior from Bridgeport, West Virginia, just a couple hours down the, or I'm sorry, a half hour down the road from Morgantown. He came to camp as a junior college guy, had to pay his way into camp. He wanted to be a Mountaineer, and now he gets better and better and better as he goes along, and he's got a chance to get the final out in West Virginia's first ever College World Series game. He's 1-0,

0: and a 3.65 ERA this season over 12 and a third innings pitched. McDougal, in those 12 and a third innings, has given up four home runs. He does give up a lot of fly balls. And one big fly ties the game. Two out, top of the ninth, 7-5 Mountaineers. And here is Janicki. A solo home run his last time up, in the pitch in there for a strike. It's going to be mostly fastballs from McDougal, and it's not overpowering either. Around 90. No balls and a strike. The pitch. Big swing and a miss, and it's nothing and two.
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0: Again, your final. It was West Virginia 7 and Troy 5. And stations, this is position 20. And we'll take it right now and have the post-game show as the strains of Country Roads now echoes, not in Morgantown, but in Omaha, Nebraska. 7-5 the final from 1620 The Zone of the NCAA Radio Network. 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
0: West Virginia, runners up this year in the Big 12 conference. But for the first time, making the trip to Omaha has made it a special one and a memorable game nonetheless. 7-5, the victor over the Troy Trojans. Really well-played game today here in Omaha. And the hero of the game is down on the field with our Josh Peterson. It is Tyrus Hall, 4 RBIs today.
8: John, thank you so much. Tyrus Hall, a 2-run single to put West Virginia up 7-5 in the bottom of the 8th. My partner upstairs, Connor Happer, a couple innings before was calling for fireworks. You were the one who delivered the fireworks. What were you looking for in that at-bat?
15: I was trying to get on a heater, be ready to go, you know, try to get on top of something, and luckily I did.
8: A couple minutes ago, you were singing with your teammates. I mean, what is this like? What an atmosphere.
15: It's crazy. It's like I've never been a part of this, something like this. It's like family. Everybody, everything in Morgantown, all these great support. Like, look at how people travel across just come support us, and I love every bit of it.
8: And how about Ian Korn out of the bullpen, 6-plus innings?
15: Hey, it's what he does. He comes out there, attacks his own. He's a great guy.
8: Congratulations. You're moving to the winner's bracket.
15: Yes, sir. Appreciate it.
8: John, Connor, back to you.
0: He was the hero in the bottom of the 8th. 4 runs batted in today. Had a 2-run double in the 2nd. Also walked today, so you go 2-for-3. With a walk, a run scored, and 4 RBI, pretty good day.
16: Hey, made a diving play over at third, too. He does a nice job. He's a little bit everywhere. This is a team win, though, for West Virginia. I'm glad that Josh asked him about Ian Korn, who did a terrific job today. And then Armani Guzman just starting things off at the top of their order. They get a home run from Sean Smith. And just all across the board, contributions from everybody. Some sparkling defensive plays as well. They had to fight and earn this one against Troy, who just kept answering and answering and answering. And ultimately, that chopper over the first baseman's head at the bottom of the 8th by Tyrus Hall gets the job done.
0: Our 9th inning was presented by Pint 9 Brewing Company in La Vista, Nebraska, celebrating 9 years of pouring Pint 9. I think that's very well said, Connor. I mean, Troy, also in their first ever College World Series game, were not fazed. Sometimes it's easy to get rattled. Neither of these teams really appeared, and really, not only credit to Ian Korn, but credit to Zach Crotchfeldt as well. He really settled things down and kept West Virginia off the board in the middle innings, gave his team a chance. Just a little bit too much West Virginia offense at the end.
16: Yeah, I thought Stubbs, their starter, Troy starter, did a pretty nice job. He just wasn't able to get that third out of the inning a couple of different times. He goes 3 2/3, but you're right. Crotchfeldt to go 4 1/3, steady things out. Now, Troy throws their best relief bullet out there today in a loss, so you have to kind of wonder about that as they come back and try to come back through the loser's bracket. But Crotchfeldt put him in position. There's no doubt about it. He's going to take a hard luck loss, I think, in this game, his third of the year. But, man, he was pretty terrific.
0: Final score, West Virginia 7 and Troy 5. We still got more postgame to come, including postgame highlights, so stay right there. More to come from Omaha in association with 1620 The Zone. 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
0: Well, for West Virginia, a memorable first-ever visit to the Men's College World Series. 7-5 is the final. West Virginia with the victory over the Troy Trojans alongside Connor Happer, Josh Peterson down on the field. I'm John Bishop. The winning pitcher will be Ian Korn, but the save going to McDougal, and I thought it was a very interesting call. McDougal is a guy who gives up a lot of fly balls. He's given up four home runs in under 13 innings pitched this year, and yet still head coach Steve Saban's had the confidence to bring him in against the best home run hitter that Troy had. Yeah, he got a fly ball, but it was an innocent pop foul that was well played by the first baseman.
16: Yeah, I mean, you're showing a lot of trust in a guy, like we said, had only thrown 12 and a third innings this year. And credit to him because he got the out against the most dangerous hitter in the order. I do sort of wonder what the thinking was, and I wonder what the matchup they were trying to play was. Or maybe it's just a message and say, hey, man, this guy's a heart and soul guy. We love him, and we want him to get the final out of this. That's a lot of trust in McDougal for sure.
0: And for Korn, 79 pitches. I believe that is the second most he has thrown in a game this year, but he gets the win going six strong innings today. Only gave up the one run, and that was the home run to Janicki that tied the game in the seventh. So West Virginia now to the winner's bracket, Troy to the loser's bracket. They will await whoever falls tonight between North Carolina and Ole Miss. Remember, this is a double elimination tournament, two different brackets of four teams each, double elimination. So Troy is not done yet, but they are going to have to do the same thing they did in Gainesville, Florida. They lost the first game there. They came all the way back, and they ended up winning the regional. They'll need to do it again if they want to play for the national championship starting a week from Saturday. The finals totals on your Langfelt overhead door scoreboard: 7 runs, 9 hits, no errors for West Virginia. 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
0: 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Boy, did we get off to a start. On the first batter of the game, Armani Guzman hit a routine chopper to second that was misplayed by Sean Darnell. Guzman never stopped running, went from first to second on essentially what was a ground ball to right field. Then, after Gavin Kelly struck out swinging on a pitch in the dirt, he decided to take second to third on the catcher's throw to first to complete the strikeout. So, he's on at third base. But after Schoenfeld strikes out and there are two outs in the inning, Guzman literally took the game into his own feet.
3: A nice little drop. Here comes the runner home. We're going to try to steal a run. And he is safe!
0: Guzman steals home. And West Virginia gets the first run of this Men's College World Series on a steal from home. It is the first straight steal of home in a Men's College World Series game in 26 years. But the young man who made the error that opened the door to that opportunity, well, Sean Darnell got a two-out rally started in the Troy second. And with him at second base, one of the hottest players in all of college baseball, Jay Boroff, decided to even matters.
3: Holds pitch. Is hit on the ground through the left side for a base hit. Here comes the run home. The throw will come into the plate, and it's going to be late. Boroff headed for second. He'll get there safely, and we're tied at one.
0: So the game was tied at 1-1, but in the third, the Troy Trojans would come back and do even more damage. Sack fly by Meyer. A RBI single by Nelson. Darnell delivers a second double, this time scoring a run. And after Troy had taken the lead, actually, did I skip a highlight? I think I did. Was that Hall's double? No, it was. That was Hall's double. No, it wasn't. I need to go to Hall's double. But anyway, I'm skipping ahead in the action. Lindsey Nelson would be ashamed of me. We go to the bottom of the second. Two men on for Tyrus Hall.
3: That'll bring up Tyrus Hall. And first pitch swinging, hits it towards the gap. It's deep in the left center field. Going back at the track, and it's off the middle part of the wall. Two runs are going to score. Hall pulls up to second with a double, and it's 3-1 West Virginia.
0: So that was the first attack by Tyrus Hall. We would hear from him later. Then the inning I was mentioning, as Troy would come back, tie the game, and take the lead. Sack fly by Meyer, RBI single by Nelson. Darnell, RBI double, and Troy had their first lead of this Men's College World Series. But in the fourth inning, it would be that man again, Armani Guzman, with a runner on at second.
16: Troy's infield pulled over to the right. The 2-2 pitch is into left center field, slicing and down for a base hit. Off the diving glove of Nelson in left. Going first to home is the runner. He will score. And into third is Armani Guzman. And West Virginia retakes the lead 5-4.
0: Thanks to some great middle relief pitching, it would stay that way until the seventh. In fact, Ian Korn had not yet given up a hit in his relief appearance. Only a couple of walks. But with two out, nobody on in the seventh, Jimmy Janicki, who was sitting on 19 home runs, was waiting.
3: He's trying to become the first Troy player ever with a 2020 season. He's one homer shy. Hits this one pretty well. Deep into left field. Back at the track at the wall. There's number 20, and we're tied.
0: To the power alley in left center field. Jimmy Janicki with his 20th home run of the year. And it's 5-5 in the seventh. We move now to the bottom of the eighth. Matt Inish, the 6-7-8 hitters due up for West Virginia against Zach Crotchfeldt, who had been so good limiting West Virginia and had not allowed a run. But Inish would lead off with a single. Kresser would follow through on the very next pitch. Lumsden would sacrifice them both into scoring position, And Tyrus Hall, who already has the two-run double, was batting with two on, one out in the bottom of the eighth.
3: 5-5, bottom eight, the pitch. Hit on the ground, over the head of the first baseman, into right field, a base hit. One run is in. Here comes the second. The throw to the plate. It's a two-run single for Tyrus Hall, and the Mountaineers take the lead, 7-5.
0: 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A two-for-three day for Tyrus Hall with four runs driven in. In the top of the ninth inning, Korn would get the first two batters before walking Blake Cavill. Then it would get to Jimmy Janicki, who had already homered off of Korn. They decide to go to the bullpen. They bring on McDougal. He gets Janicki to foul out, and that ends it. And a history-making 7-5 win by West Virginia. Now on into the winner's bracket to face either Ole Miss or North Carolina. Our game two coming up later tonight at 7 o'clock Eastern Time. Two home runs hit today. Both of our home runs brought to you by Cracklin' Kirk's Fireworks. 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We'll be back to wrap things up from Game 1 in Omaha right after this. 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

0: Sports presents this World Soccer Update. A lot has changed since the last time the U.S. hosted a World Cup game back in 1994. Then there was no Major League Soccer. The U.S. had not been in the World Cup in 44 years and certainly did not have players who play in the best leagues in the world like they have now. Tonight in Los Angeles, it's the U.S. versus Paraguay. And while the U.S. is favored, it's only slightly. The U.S. has suffered from not being together in the lead-in as much as previous teams. Last year, they had back-to-back losses to Panama and Canada. They may get a break tonight, and then Paraguay is dealing with some injuries. Both coaches tonight are from Argentina. The new U.S. coach is Mauricio Pochettino. Mentioned Canada, much improved, but they still never won a World Cup game as they get set to host Bosnia today in Toronto. That's a Group B game. The U.S. is in Group D. For this World Soccer Update, John Stashower, Westwood One Sports.
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11: Finals in your house is surprising. But then again, maybe your fans are still shell-shocked over the way that team choked and blew a 29-point lead. This one's directed at JR in Black. Saying soccer sucks wasn't a take. It was just a fact. Saying Spurs fans are fat, cheap, and disloyal. Also facts. Just own your epic collapse. Fight and give your city something to hope for in the future. And you know Powder is going to have those buffoons, refs, call that game the Spurs way. He needs to maximize this finals money by extending the series. Spurs fans just know they aren't going to win. That's why they're selling all their seats. If the game is close late, the Spurs will choke. Experience another learning curve. Knicks fans will take over the Riverwalk. Signed, embarrassed Spurs fan. Unwar pervy lefty, creeper Watson, and handsy scumbag losers. Jason in Texas. That's a Spurs fan. Calling out his own team. Yeah, they're going to call that game a little bit differently there in San Antonio. I think that's a given. All right, so one last segment. Do you want to get up in here? 1-800-636-8686. You still can. You still have time. Also on the other end, Albie will have his week that was. And we have the U.S. men's national team in action against Paraguay at 6 p.m. Pacific. Yes, I will be front and center checking that out. Stay tuned.
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12: 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Up 3-1 in the series. Can they finish the job? 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
19: Okay, traffic right now, you've got that crash westbound I-40 as you try to exit onto southbound I-25. It's blocking your left lane. You will see some slowdowns as you make your way through there. Traffic also moving slow this afternoon, both directions of I-25 near the construction zone. We are starting to see some slowdowns westbound Alameda near 2nd Street.
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0: 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Aaron says, tan sack. Tan sack? Bro. Off to a really poor start. Bro, like, is that a typo or did you mean that? Anyway, you lost me on that. I'm not going to read that one. Eric in the South Side. Hi, Jim. Is DJ the biggest USA soccer honk in the country house? And will she be watching with you, dipping popcorn in Pepsi, or sharing a pop with you while watching tonight? All right, to answer your first question, is she the biggest USA soccer honk in the country house? There's only two of us in the country house, me and her. So the answer is yes, she is. Will she be dipping popcorn in Pepsi? No. She only does that. And I'll never understand that. And she always acts like I'm the weirdest guy in the world for not understanding that. And I always say, darling, you're the only one in the world that does that. How am I the weird one? She only does that in movies. She's never done it anywhere else. But she's done it in every movie we have ever seen. So no, she will not be doing that tonight. Will she have a pop while we're watching? Jano, I don't know these days. Sometimes she does not. Sometimes Jano will hit me with, I want to feel good tomorrow. And then she won't. No, her thing is, if she doesn't have a pop, she'll go with Diet A&W, which has no calories but tastes like the real thing. That's like a splurge for her. This says, hi, I love the new Break Takes music. Is it AI music? KJ in Pasadena. No, it's not. It is not. We switched up, but it is not AI. Rome, when you do get your new cats, do you think Jano will let you name them Dawn and Julio since she would not go for Bombay and Sapphire? Robin SC. Now, she's not going for that. It's a great idea.
1: Bombay Sapphire.
0: It's not as good an idea as Bombay Sapphire. That's what I tried. We ended up with two cats, Cody and Sapphire. I tried with everything I had to name them Bombay Sapphire because I was still on my Bombay Sapphire kick for those years. I'm like, it's perfect. Bombay and Sapphire. For some reason, she saw no humor in that. She allowed Sapphire. Yeah, I don't think I'm going to be able to push Don Julio by her. Mr. Rome. Who would you want to swap lives with for 1 week? Love the show. Axel from Bellingham. Probably Logan Rome. I'd like to be my kid for a week. He's got a good life now. Mikey Soriano. How has Alvin Gabriel dealt with being in the same quarterback room as Deshaun Cosby and Deion's son? Dude, great question. Albie, good thing you're here to answer that. What's it been like sharing a quarterback room with the creep Deshaun Cosby and Deion's kid? Hi, Jim.
2: Hey, Jim.
0: Hey, Albie, what's it been like?
2: Sucks, man. I should be starting. I don't know why. I already changed my jersey number. My shoulder feels fine. I just don't think I'm getting a good shake out of this. I want to be traded now.
0: No, bro, you haven't been saying...
2: It's stupid and it's dumb.
0: Interesting that you made that trade demand here when you've said nothing of the sort there.
2: Breaking news. Yes, we're calling it out here. I want out. Get me out of here.
0: Free Alvin Gabriel.
2: Thanks, Jim.
0: No, thank you, Alvin. Thanks for being so real about it. I thought that when you took that new number, that was actually a sign that you didn't want to be traded. Like, when you took that number, like, there you are, looking good, stretching it out, rocking the six. I thought that that was your sign to the rest of the world. I'm not asking out. I'm good. I'm here. I have a new number. Yeah, great. Jared Verse got my number. I'm not bitter. He just, by the way, he didn't offer you. Did he offer you? Or did he just show up and go to the equipment manager and say, give me 8? Yeah, exactly. All right, so Albie wants out. Hey, Jim, Have you ever DoorDashed movie theater popcorn? Bellby in Calgary. Bell, honestly, I've DoorDashed some things that I'm really ashamed of, but not that. Not that. But I have DoorDashed some things that I am really ashamed of. Generally after a few pops. The DoorDasher has got to be like, man, this guy's an idiot. And I am. Go ahead, Albie. Welcome to the jungle. My name is Jim Rome. A very good Monday to you. I hope you had a great weekend. All right, first things first, some breaking news. Brennan Soresby suddenly eligible to play college football for Texas Tech this season after serving a 2-game suspension. So effectively, 2 games for betting on his own team. Yeah! Statement on his Instagram account. Quote, I'm very grateful for the endless support I've received.
1: Dude, I bet you are grateful. You should be grateful. You broke every rule in the book without consequence. Damn straight you're grateful.
3: It's not murder. It's not beating somebody.
0: He is Gerald McCoy.
4: Jimmy Rome. What is going on, man? Hey, everybody, listen to this. Rome was not built in a day, but Jimmy will make yours.
5: Mars, run in and tell your mom I'm doing an interview. Stop calling. Go, hurry.
6: War jungle Tourette's, may I never be cured. And in the words of a once insufferable mutt,
0: still on the watch list, Darren Payne. So how do you think this thing plays out, Darren?
7: Oh, I think Carolina's going to tie this game up. This is going 7 all the way. Carolina will respond, face an adversity, and come back and win game 4 and bring it back to Carolina.
8: He said, Wimby at the rim. Where you at, Wimby? I didn't see you.
0: R.I.P., my man. He was a force of life. Like, he was a personality. Just the energy that he threw off, always. The energy coming off that guy was amazing. Stacey King, R.I.P., my guy.
9: Oh, shout out to everybody. I'm sorry, I can't even make a poster, ladies and gentlemen.
10: But that's not why I called, Jim. I called to congratulate the New York City sewer rats for turning Wemby into a roadside blow-up man with James Kelly-esque Twizzler arms flopping in the
11: wacky
10: air.
11: Wacky waving inflatable arm flailing two metal.
12: There were opportunities for fouls to be called. Now, we didn't play good.
0: There was some mugging going on. I'll give you that. That's not why they lost that game. And by the way, Knicks fam, just because your team got mugged on the floor, it's no reason for you to be mugging Spurs fans out in the street. Of course, we're joined by David Aldridge.
13: Oh, man. I totally fanboyed out on
14: you, little fanboy.
13: Edie Falco. I tried to do a good interview. I don't know if I did or not. You know, she's a real fan, Jim. Like, she really does follow the team. She got mad when they traded DiVincenzo and quickly, like, she boycotted games.
15: Jim, have you and the XR4TI done your prep on this yet? Any intel to share on the number of world travelers descending upon our great country? Is Amsterdam sending us their finest? Is Chatsworth planning a welcome party?
16: You know, now having a split reps, it's...
0: I'm with Kyler on this one. Sharing reps is like sharing your girl. And I didn't handle that well either. Yours, Oge. Wore this take, getting me a Goldman ticket for next week's Juice Off.
17: You got a Goldman ticket.
0: Andy Stable joining us.
18: I was shocked. And I think a lot of people around college football were surprised. I don't even know how optimistic the people at Texas Tech were going into this thing. I think they were a little surprised too.
0: Check the wedge, bro. Man. Oh. Damn. Bro, are we in HB? Are we in New Zealand? Are we in Kona? Are we... Wow. You're right, bro. I should have led with the wedge.
19: Is that you, Silk?
20: Bro.
21: The next pull off, a miracle comeback.
22: We saw the dumbest basketball team in the history of civilization.
23: Thousands of people wearing Knicks jerseys behaving this way.
0: You love Knicks fans.
23: I just don't dislike the Knicks.
0: What are you doing calling out all Knicks fans? When before the series, you called me and told me that you love Knicks fans.
23: My idols growing up. I love these people.
0: Gino, what are you talking about?
24: Gino's dumb something.
0: You love OG. Yeah. I was giving you credit.
25: Yeah, I did. Plus 6,000 was my number. I don't know if you'll get it, but boy, is he closed in the last 2 games.
0: 6,000? Yeah. Can you spell OG?
25: No.
0: I start with him every single week that he calls.
26: This idiotic organization called the Public Integrity Project. Hey, why didn't they call it the Moron Project?
27: My beef is with myself.
0: The mayor of Chatsworth.
28: My beef is with the 40,000 very aggressive, below average looking Eastern European skanks that have descended upon our city for the World Cup.
29: Say the anesthesiologist right before they put me out is I'm going to say, rack me, I am out.
30: This is Earl from Texas, y'all.
0: My beef is with the vomit sound drop. you like that, Cindy? Cindy actually is really important around here.
1: My beef is with the dude that said he was the mayor of Cambridge. This isn't call Jim Rome and have nostalgic time about what you used to be.
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0: Keep that dude burning in the past where he belongs.
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0: Stay clear of that straight fire.
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0: Hashtag juice off. It's a stupid idea, Aaron.
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0: Bottle of Jergens.
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0: Bottle of Jergens. Hashtag. Great job, Alvy, as always. My thanks to Mike Silver. My thanks to the XR4TI. Good job this week, everybody. Clones, have a great weekend. I will see you right back here on Monday. See you then. We're out.
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33: Well, traffic right now, you do have that crash. I-40 westbound exiting onto southbound I-25. That is blocking your left lane. You will see delays in that area. Be patient as you make your way through there. Both directions of I-25 near the construction zone, you've got slow-moving traffic. You're also going to see a little bit of a slowdown westbound on Alameda near 2nd Street.
32: This report is sponsored by America 250.
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11: Game 5 tomorrow night in the NBA Finals, and for the first time since 1973, the New York Knicks have a chance to win an NBA championship. Teams are 37-1 when up 3-1 in the NBA Finals. That won the 2016 Cleveland Cavaliers that came back and beat the Warriors. The Spurs are 5.5-point favorites in San Antonio tomorrow night. I'm Adam Abdallah.
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0: 310-840-4910. We got a jam-packed show for you here tonight on this Friday night. Last show for me before the wedding, the extravaganza, the Euro trip to Spain. Hopefully the Knicks can take care of business tomorrow night. I don't have to watch at 3 o'clock, 4 o'clock in the morning on Tuesday, early Wednesday. So we'll be breaking down Game 5 tomorrow. We'll be breaking down Game 6 in the Stanley Cup Final, which is on Sunday after the thrilling win for the Carolina Hurricanes last night. We're going to talk to the great former Knick, Chris Childs, coming up later on in the show in the final hour. It's a Friday, so we'll do the list. We got a little bit of everything to get to. We got the World Cup. Team USA, USA, USA, playing at 9 o'clock Eastern against Paraguay. So we'll fill you in on that. And also, yeah, Kate's got the USA shirt on. Let's go, Kate.
1: Let's go. It's a big day here. Big day. USA.
0: Yeah, look, I'm clinging on to USA as an American. I mean, you know, as much as I like to root for my bloodlines, Italy, Ireland, both got knocked out. Italy, third straight World Cup they've missed. They're an absolute abomination. They're a disgrace. I'm over it. I'm past it. It's now for the stars and stripes. It's for the red, white, and blue here. But I really got juiced up, Kate, when I saw Canada come back. Now, they didn't get a win, but they did get a tie in Toronto. And when they scored, and I think our fans, no offense to our folks up north, oh, Canada, our home and native land. I love Canada. But I would assume that if the USA scores tonight against Paraguay, it is going to sound electric inside SoFi Stadium in California. So, again, World Cup stuff to get to as well. But, Kate, let's start with the NBA Finals tomorrow, because you had some very interesting press conferences today from the San Antonio side of things. We'll get to Wemby in just a minute. But I think as – I'm feeling the buzz. I'm ready for the Knicks to hopefully close this out tomorrow on the road and win their first title in 53 years. And I got to think, if San Antonio is going to win this game, I think the number one thing they've got to do is De'Aaron Fox has to get benched. I get he's a veteran. I get he has played well at times before. He's really only had one good game in this series. I'm starting Dylan Harper, and I'm playing Dylan Harper like 35 minutes. De'Aaron Fox should be lucky to get 20 minutes tomorrow. That's the biggest adjustment, and that's the biggest change I'm making if I'm Mitch Johnson for game five, tomorrow. Do you think that's too drastic, Kate, or would you maybe be wanting to make the same change if you're a Spurs fan?
1: I think at this point in the series with where the Spurs are, you have to make some changes. You have to make some drastic stuff happen. And sometimes it's as simple as shuffling the lineup a little. And with how Fox has played, he would be the one to go to the bench. And Harper certainly has had himself a decent series, a very good series at that. I mean, you could say he's arguably second, third best player on this team throughout this series, averaging 16 points per game. So I certainly think that there's a reason to bench Fox. You run the risk of totally messing up the guy's confidence, which listening to him in the press conferences today, I mean, he doesn't seem any less confident than he was at any other point in the season, which, you know, some players after how the game ended in game four, they might be, but that would be the only thing is like, does that get to Fox's head? And then do you lose him completely if you bench him? But I'm with you, Pat. I mean, and I think Dylan Harper deserves a shot at starting, and sometimes doing something drastic and switching things up is what kind of gives your team a little jolt and boost, and certainly the Spurs need that right now.
0: 310-840-4910. Should the Spurs start Dylan Harper over De'Aaron Fox tomorrow? I mean, let's not forget, we went through it yesterday, Kate. The disastrous second half that De'Aaron Fox had, turning the ball over, two horrible turnovers twice, settling for a couple of really bad jump shots, three-pointers when there's plenty of time on the shot clock. I mean, just all in all, he had a terrible game. All in all, and then, of course, the one that everybody's going to remember, he gets the ball off the turnover with about 12 seconds left and immediately tries to get a layup rather than holding onto it and getting fouled and gets blocked by OG Anunoby, and the Knicks then go down, call a timeout, and then win the game with the tip-in coming out of that timeout. But De'Aaron Fox in the last game, 18 points, but 6 of 16 from the field. And yes, he had 7 assists, but he also turned it over 4 times. And here is what De'Aaron Fox is doing for this series as a whole. Let me give you his regular season numbers, by the way, first.

0: nearly 19 points per game, more than 6 assists per game, 49% from the field. Pretty damn good for a guy that is 6'3". This series, 14 points per game, just over 6 assists, so basically his season average, but he's also averaging more than 3 turnovers per game in this series, which is an entire one more turnover per game than in the regular season, but it's the shooting numbers that are the most disastrous. He's shooting 38% from the field in this series and 30% from deep. He's been a liability. And, you know, there's some people saying that, oh, you know, Coach Calipari, John Calipari came out today, say he's playing through a high ankle sprain. Well, we kind of know that. Like, he doesn't have a whole lot of burst. He's something that's been bothering for weeks. So at a certain point, the Spurs got to say, are we just going to let this guy keep playing through it and hurting us? Or are we going to make the smart thing to do, play the 20-year-old that's got more speed than anybody else on the floor, is scoring 18 to 20 points per game, grabbing rebounds, and making things happen, all for the sake of what? Oh, well, we, God forbid, we don't have the veteran presence on the court. It's done nothing for them. It's done nothing. And here was De'Aaron Fox, by the way, at the press conference today on how he has handled the game 4 scrutiny from both the media and the fans.
1: It's not like people have my phone number and call me. I don't watch those shows. It doesn't matter. It is what it is. Can't change it now. And I was just coming up yelling at you in your face about it. So it is what it is. We're trying to move on from that. Obviously continue to learn from the mistakes that we made and how we, you know, lost the lead or how we finished the game poorly. But we think about the next game.
0: Now, Kate, De'Aaron Fox had a brutal game 1 in this series where he scored 7 points on 3-for-13 shooting. Now, the Spurs did lose game 2, but that was his best game. He bounced back from a terrible performance and scored 20 points, had 5 assists, and shot 8 of 12 from the field. Do you think that's possible from De'Aaron Fox? Like, would you trust on the experience here? Or do you think that all the scrutiny that he's talking about, you know, people who got his phone number that he didn't even know, people yelling at him, do you think that's going to bother De'Aaron Fox? Or do you think that maybe he shows up and plays his best ball?
2: Well, you said it, Pat, like the veteran leadership, the veteranness that De'Aaron Fox is supposed to be bringing to the Spurs team hasn't mattered, hasn't shown up. I mean, if you're the veteran leader and you're doing your job, you're winning that game in game 4. You're not blowing a 14-point lead in the third quarter in game 1. And for his best game in game 2, yes, that was his best game. Great game. 20 points. You just threw out his stat line. He was, however, a +2 in that game. If you look at his plus-minus throughout the series, and then you compare it to Dylan Harper. Dylan Harper was a +12 in that game. He scored 15 points. So, I mean... there are very few instances where De'Aaron Fox has played better than Dylan Harper. I mean, he was a -7 in game 3. Harper was -8. Game 1 was about the same. And then, I mean, game 4, too. Harper, +12. De'Aaron Fox, +1. So, like, yeah, Fox has done some okay things. Dylan Harper, you could argue, has still been the better player between the two of them. And if you're trying to win a game, you put your best 5 on the floor. And right now, that is Dylan Harper starting over De'Aaron Fox.
0: Yeah, I agree. I agree with it. And again, you're relying on De'Aaron Fox with a veteran presence to take care of the basketball, because that's the biggest thing. The Spurs, they've had issues with turning the ball over this entire postseason with Stephon Castle, who is 21, and as much as he makes plays happen, he's turned the ball over way too many times. Harper also has turned the ball over for a guy that doesn't really handle the ball too much. When he has had it, he's turned the ball over more than he should be. But again, De'Aaron Fox is a net negative at this point, and he's not a good defender. So you're getting better defense with Dylan Harper. You're getting a guy that's creating more. You're getting a guy that's better at rebounding the basketball. The only thing is, you know, you're relying on De'Aaron Fox to limit the turnovers. Look, at a certain point, he made some boneheaded plays.
2: He had a lot of turnovers in game 4.
0: How many?
2: I just said a lot. I don't even know how many.
0: Oh, yeah. De'Aaron Fox had 4.
2: He had 4, yeah. And they were timely turnovers. Like, they were at poor times. 2 in the final 2 minutes of the third quarter when the Knicks had kind of made their run and the Spurs were on their heels a little bit. He had 1 in the fourth. Like, not great job at taking care of the basketball. I will say, Pat, however, though, if they don't, I mean, I don't think the Spurs are going to mix this up. I think we'll see Fox in the starting lineup. What I think is more important is who's playing in the fourth quarter, who's playing down the stretch. Like, do you trust Dylan Harper in those final minutes more than you trust De'Aaron Fox? And maybe that's the switch that we see. Fox might start this game. Does Harper finish this game?
0: Yeah, the closing lineup is going to be interesting for sure. And De'Aaron Fox has been on the floor, I believe, to close every single time, including in that game, too, where the Knicks won by 1 point. And Dylan Harper only played 3 minutes in that fourth quarter. De'Aaron Fox played 8.5. So we'll see. Yeah, he might start, but the finishing lineup is going to be more important. Let's hear from Spurs head coach Mitch Johnson on how he has handled the heat from both the fans and the media on De'Aaron Fox.
3: Yeah, you know, I can't speak for everybody else. You know, I don't get into social media. I think I've probably been fired 212 times, and we've traded Fox 72 times. And, you know, unfortunately, we still got to show up and play tomorrow, and I got to coach. So the people that matter, we bond together. We stick together through the highs and lows. And, you know, we were, I think, chosen to be in the play-in. And so there's a lot of things that happened. Fox and I were fortunate enough to experience All-Star Weekend together. We got a lot of positive after that. And we lost a tough game in the finals that we had a lot to do with in terms of we had control to walk that thing down. And that's what comes with the job. That's not more or less. And, you know, people have their opinions here. They say, I don't care. I care what the people that matter in our building, in our organization, in that locker room, that they know how I feel and I hear them and how they feel. And De'Aaron Fox will have the basketball in his hands at the end of the game tomorrow. And I have nothing but the utmost confidence that he's going to deliver like he's done countless times for us.
0: Well, maybe there's your answer, Kate. And it's one thing if Mitch Johnson says it. It's another thing if he actually does it. And we'll see how the first three quarters play out as well. If De'Aaron Fox is playing well, then yes, he will be in that closing lineup. If De'Aaron Fox has a bad start to the game, or he's just not making a whole lot of plays happen and he's not scoring, then we'll see if Mitch Johnson, with the season on the line, if it's a close game in the fourth quarter, how much he really wants to stick to his veteran point guard that, outside of one game, has not been good this series, and roll the dice with the 20-year-old that has made plays happen on a consistent basis every time he's on the floor. And I don't think there's any other combo lineups where Dylan Harper and De'Aaron Fox would both be on the floor, because Wemby's on the floor no matter what. Castle's on the floor no matter what. There's two. I would say it's either Vassell or Champagne. And then you're talking about, let's see, who am I missing here? Well, Vassell is almost always on the floor to close. So Vassell, Wemby, Castle, and then you'd have to choose from the three of Dylan Harper, De'Aaron Fox, and Julian Champagne. And so who do you choose? I guess you could, in theory, go with a lineup that has both De'Aaron Fox and Dylan Harper, but then you're really giving up some size because Champagne is the second leading rebounder on this team in the postseason. So, you know, then the Knicks really could make you pay if you go a little bit smaller, so you have some more athletic guards and you want to keep Fox on the floor, but you also want Dylan Harper. Then you could be giving up some size, and that's where the Knicks could make you pay with offensive rebounds from Cat, from Bridges, from OG. So I just don't see a world. In my opinion, it's going to come down to final 6-7 minutes of this game. Is it going to be De'Aaron Fox on the floor, or is it going to be Dylan Harper? And I maybe starting Dylan Harper over De'Aaron Fox is a bit drastic, but screw it. I mean, the Spurs have gotten off to good starts in the first quarter. I don't think that's a reason just to say, well, we've dominated the first quarter every time. We got to roll out our normal starting lineup. But like you said, they probably will start Fox. It's going to come down to what lineup they throw out there in the fourth quarter if it's a close game.
2: Well, and I mean, another thing here that you said it would be drastic. You kind of need something drastic here. What about this? Like, what if Fox came off the bench and guides that second unit? Like, he's the veteran for the second unit, gives him a spark there. That would be something. And at this point in the series, at this point in the finals, like, you probably, Mitch Johnson's probably not going to mix it up. But, like, I would argue that might be something that would provide the Spurs a spark. Because what we've seen so far is the Spurs come out the first quarter, they're hot, they get the lead, and then that kind of trickles away when Wemby sits, when that second unit comes out. What if Fox guides that second unit? He can kind of have free range there. That could be, I mean, look, I'm not an NBA coach, obviously, clearly. So, like, Mitch Johnson knows a whole lot better than me. But, like, coaches have done that before. That's certainly an option. It's not going to happen, but there are ways to get De'Aaron Fox involved while still shaking up the starting lineup and allowing Dylan Harper a little bit more run.
0: 310-840-4910. What do you think? From the Spurs' perspective, should it be Dylan Harper, the 20-year-old rookie from Rutgers, over De'Aaron Fox? Or do you go down with the guys that you're paying the most money to, the veterans? And like Mitch Johnson said, we were together in All-Star Weekend. Like, okay, did you cuddle? Like, you have an unbreakable bond? I mean, come on, get real. What's more important, winning or, you know, hurting the guy's feelings? So we'll take your calls. We'll take your texts on that. 310-840-4910. When we come back, we're going to hear from Wemby. Because, man, as the Spurs lose and their chances of winning a title get slimmer, their arrogance and cockiness seems to increase. An inverse relationship. I don't get it. Wemby with a jaw-dropping statement on what's going to happen the rest of this series. When we come back, we'll let you hear from that. And what did Wemby have to say about getting eggs and other objects thrown at him by New Yorkers when they got off the team bus to get back into the hotel the other day? 310-840-4910. Did the Knicks wake a sleeping giant? Well, I mean, he hasn't been sleeping, but the fourth quarter of his play, it sure seemed like it. I'm Pat Boyle. She's Kate Constable. We're coming right back. This is BetMGM Tonight, right here on Westwood One Sports.
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9: All my life, I've been grinding all my life. I'm hoping that's Nipsey Hussle instrumental that I just rattled off there. If not, it sounds awfully similar to it, but welcome on back. BetMGM Tonight, Westwood One Sports. I'm Pat Boyle. She's Kate Constable filling in for Brad Evans again here tonight. And the number to join the show, you can call, you can text, 310-840-4910. Should the Spurs start Dylan Harper over De'Aaron Fox? And if you don't think that there's a chance De'Aaron Fox isn't in the starting lineup, should the Spurs finish with Dylan Harper, the 20-year-old rookie from Rutgers, over De'Aaron Fox after the brain farts and the terrible second half De'Aaron Fox had in game four on Wednesday night, including that last minute play where he picks up a turnover and should have held on to the ball and get fouled and shoot two free throws. Instead, he tried to go for a layup and gets blocked by OG Anunoby, then tried to double down on it in the post game. We'll take your calls, 310-840-4910. We've got a text message here from Adrian in Maryland, who texts in, "I'm not a Spurs fan, but why is everyone blaming Fox for the epic collapse? Did Wemby not miss the two free throws? Starting Harper, you're going to lose your bench scoring." And Adrian from Maryland says, "How many times have you guys said there is no one play that wins or loses the game?" Yeah, Adrian, good text, man. Appreciate you checking in. We're not placing the sole blame on De'Aaron Fox. Now, was he maybe the most responsible player? I think so. Yeah, those two free throws from Wemby, absolutely critical. And I think you maybe could make the argument that Wemby maybe was the one to blame. He's the best player, right? He's the face of the league, the best player in the league already. He was 3-for-14 in the second half. And yes, he bricked the two free throws with under 2 minutes to go. I think Mitch Johnson probably deserves most of the blame out of anybody in the Spurs organization. So we're not placing all the blame on De'Aaron Fox, but, you know, again, it comes down to that last play. Yes, no one play wins or loses, but that play, for all the things the Spurs had done to give the game away, they could have almost guaranteed overtime at the worst if Fox doesn't make that mistake. And the fact that he's the veteran, he's the guy with a $50 million per year extension that kicks in next year, and then he doubled down on it afterwards in the postgame, that's what makes it so egregious. And I think you're not starting Wemby. I think the possibility that they don't start Fox should be on the table.
10: Pat, Let's go even further. Not even that play, the blocked layup by Fox, but the final play of the game that OG tipped the ball in. Fox is on the inbound. He's the one covering the inbound pass, which is OG. Wemby's on Brunson. Ball goes in. Fox goes to double Brunson, and he leaves OG open. Doesn't check back with him at all. All of a sudden, shot goes up. OG goes to the hoop. And Fox doesn't box anyone out. Fox doesn't get a body. I mean, Fox barely gets a foot in the paint. I mean, that play is not solely on De'Aaron Fox, but he didn't do anything to defend anyone in that play other than trying to double Brunson, which I don't even think he was supposed to go do. Harper didn't box out there. You can also blame it on Harper. I mean, Wemby, should he have been out that far? Like, there's a lot that goes into it, but Fox, I mean, the sequence of Fox in that the last couple of minutes in that fourth quarter, the layup is one thing. That's egregious. And then his defense in that final possession, I mean, that's almost just as bad. It's just not as in your face, and so it's not getting talked about quite as much.
9: Yeah, exactly. So, again, we're blamed. Trust me. I'm the biggest critic of Wemby, like, on the planet, or at least in my own bubble of my world. And so I placed a lot of blame on Wemby. That second half was brutal. The fourth quarter was brutal from him. The two missed free throws were terrible. But yeah, De'Aaron Fox definitely deserves a lot of blame as well. So I don't think everyone is blaming Fox single-handedly or solely for the collapse. But again, like Kate just said, the two last plays of the game, he makes gigantic mistakes. And yes, there is no one play that wins or loses the game, and you needed a perfect storm. You needed several mistakes from the Spurs to lose that game, and you got just about every single one that you needed if you were the Knicks, and I was very happy about it. 310-840-4910. But, Kate, I said before the break, I don't think I've ever seen a team who, as their chances to win a title diminish, their arrogance and their confidence rises. And that's apparently what the Spurs do. Every time they've lost the game, every time they've been trailing in a series, we're the better team, we're the better team, we don't have to do anything crazy, we just got to play normal. Well, they got to win three in a row. They got to be the first team since LeBron's 2016 Cavs to come down from 3-1 in the finals and win it. And they would be only the second team ever in NBA Finals history to do that if they pulled this off. But apparently Wemby and everybody on the Spurs knows they're going to do it. Here is Wemby at the press conference today. Full belief that they could still win this series.
11: Game at a time, but I would imagine in order to attack that game the way you need to, your group needs to believe that they can still do this. The other night, you said that the loss would either divide you or bring you together. 2 days later, do you have a better sense of whether or not the group actually thinks they can pull this off?
12: Yeah, absolutely. Yeah, everybody thinks, everybody knows we're going to do it. But, I don't know if I agree with you. I feel like we need to isolate that one game and take it one game at a time. I think it'd be a mistake to waste our energy on different, you know, on multiple games. It's one game at a time.
9: I get it, Kate. You're the leader. You have to express confidence, right? Just like any political leader, any king that we read about, king or queen from modern age, ancient ages, medieval times, whenever there would be a war. You have to express confidence. You got to appear strong. You can't appear weak. He doesn't even believe what he's saying, Kate. He literally had to check himself. He goes, yeah, everybody thinks, everybody knows we're going to do it. He doesn't believe it. He don't believe that this comeback's happening. Maybe he does. I don't know. Again, I said it. They seem to be arrogant in the face of adversity. They seem to be naive to the position they're actually in every time they've trailed the series. It's worked for them so far, but you and I both think this series is over. So I found that I found that funny. Everybody thinks, everybody knows we're going to do it. And by everybody, he means him, everybody on the Spurs. But I don't think he actually thinks that deep down. Especially because he got asked about the collapse after game four and like what his mindset is now. And he goes, well, I could think of this two ways. I could be negative and basically like, you know, think that that we're going to lose. I'm paraphrasing. I forget his exact words, but he was like, I could have a negative mindset and believe that we're not going to come back, or I can have a positive mindset. And that's what I have to do. So I find that I find it bold that down 3-1, he again, there's ways that you could say, look, we're taking it one game at a time. We're confident we're going to win the next game. But to say everybody knows we're going to do it, we're going to make the comeback, I mean, I just, the Knicks really need to just end this thing tomorrow night, Kate, and serve him his gigantic slice of humble pie.
10: Yeah, I mean, there is something to be said for, what's the word I'm looking for? The positivity, like having unrealistic positivity almost in manifesting those types of things. That's one thing. Yeah, like, of course you're going to come out and say all those things. If Wemby were saying, yeah, we're likely done, you know, 3-1's a really tough hole to climb out of, the media would absolutely be slamming him. So, like, what else is the guy supposed to say? But you're right in terms of saying one thing and believing another. Like, I mean, athletes think different than regular people, I think, in terms of some of that positivity. But, like, I bet you there's a lot of doubt in a lot of those players' minds in the locker room. They're just not going to show it. They're not going to tell anyone. But do they really realistically think, especially with how these games have gone? And maybe it is because, I mean, they've talked about in the press conferences how close these games have been. Like, they could have won all four of those games, okay? That's giving them a lot of confidence in going into game five and that they can potentially still win this series. They're saying all the right things. Do they believe it? I have a hard time believing that. But they kind of have to say these things, Pat, because if they didn't, if Wemby were saying anything else, we'd be up here bashing him for that. So I kind of don't blame the guy, but you're right. It is almost a little overboard. Like, it's almost a little unauthentic in terms of, like, the positivity, because there's a lot that went wrong over these last four games. I'm not sure he should be as positive as he is.
9: Yeah. Yeah, and again, maybe I'm just being a Knicks fan here. Maybe I'm nitpicking. Maybe I'm looking for anything, any and all ammo here. But again, I think there are, you're down 3-1. And you could, like I said, if I was him, I would be like, look, we're confident that we're going to win the next game. And then you say that again in game six, we're confident we're going to win the next game. And we're taking this one game at a time. I mean, everybody knows we're going to do it. You sure about that? You sure about that? Does your coach know you're going to do it? Does Darren Fox know you're going to do it? 310-840-4910. One more thing I want to hear from Wemby, because again, Kate, it was very viral after we signed. Well, the game didn't end until way after we signed off the air on Wednesday. But, it took me until the following morning to see the clip of the Spurs getting off the team bus back to their hotel in New York City on Wednesday night, where they were greeted by Knicks fans and New Yorkers who decided to throw some things, including an egg, that on one tweet, it did appear to hit Wemby square in the head. When you see it from a different angle, it hits a street sign right next to Wemby, but maybe got a little bit of yolk on him. And so here is Wemby on him and the team bus getting objects thrown at them the other night.
12: I didn't really think much of it. I just saw that one video of the eggs. I didn't see any other one. But it's okay. I don't dislike it. Obviously, it's not good at all. But it doesn't bother me.
13: Did your bus get it?
12: Yeah, we did hear some things, yeah. I didn't see any. I have no idea. I think it was a bottle because it was like water in the bus. But I don't know. I didn't see anything.
9: So they played that one off. But, okay, we've talked about these so-called Knicks fans, whereas they're really just jackasses that live in New York City and we're looking for an excuse to assault people, beating up Spurs fans in the streets of Manhattan afterwards on both Monday, and there were more videos that came out on Wednesday. And now this, where the team actually had objects thrown at them as they were getting off the team bus. I do wonder, did Knicks fans maybe wake up the sleeping giant? Like, if there was anything that was maybe going to pull from the deepest depths of Wemby and this Spurs team, that was going to pull their A game consistently for three straight games in a row, was it the fact that you got New York fans throwing stuff at them? Right? Because you could make the argument, well, what else? What other motivation do they need? They're down 3-1 in the NBA Finals. Really? Like, fans throwing stuff at them? I don't know. Maybe this is a little Hollywood-esque of me, Kate, but sometimes, like, you see the training montage for Rocky, or you see movies or action movies where the hero, like, they're down and out and then they just have, there's that one extra disrespectful thing that the villain does to them, and that pulls the fire out of them. That, like, that spurs them to life. No pun intended on the Spurs. Like, did Knicks fans maybe wake up the sleeping giant? Is Wemby, could he possibly go 40 points, 20 rebounds every game the rest of this series? And if the Spurs win, he looks back and he says, yeah, the moment the fans threw stuff at us getting off the team bus, like, that was when we had enough. That's what I'm worried about.
10: I would worry a little bit more that blowing a 29-point lead is what wakes the sleeping giant. Like, that's worse than getting eggs. I would prefer to get eggs thrown at me than blow a 21-point lead in game four. But we're going to find out, Pat. We're going to find out. I mean, the egg situation is kind of the Michael Jordan, I took that personally. Like, that's what that would be. Sure, you blow a game, you lose a game, but you're going back to the hotel and you get an egg thrown at you. That's what you'll take personally. So we'll see if he kind of has that personality or that persona that MJ personifies with the. I'm using so many personality, personify, personas. That's too much right there. But we're gonna find out what Wemby's really made of, and if those types of little things, if he can find motivation within those, because I don't necessarily think it's the act of like fans doing something to him, rather than he channeling that and saying, okay, I'm just gonna like, that's what Jordan did. He just focused on those little things that really didn't matter, that weren't big deals, but he made them big deals in his mind, and that's kind of why he is the GOAT. But well, we're going to find out if Wemby has that in him.
9: Yeah, we really are. We really are. 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So do you have any issue with Wemby basically saying the Spurs are going to make the comeback? Everybody knows we're going to do it, is what he said. Do you have any issue with that? And also, did Knicks fans maybe wake up the sleeping giant by throwing objects at Wemby and the Spurs when they got off their team bus the other night? Brandon Combs, producer of this fine program, puts in the show chat, instead of celebrating the greatest comeback of all time, why was that many people's first idea to wait for the Spurs team bus? Probably your biggest example of maybe these aren't Knicks fans. Yeah, that's a good point. It's a good point. Same people that are beating people up in the streets. That's not the first thing I'm looking to do. And I'm a hater. I'm looking to be dancing out in the streets, going to a bar, getting hammered, celebrating with my friends. That would be the last thing I ever think of. Ooh, let's rub it in. Let's go to the Spurs hotel and wait for them to get off their bus. We get thrown. No, like, that's loser mentality. So yes, Combs, that is the biggest example that these aren't Knicks fans. 310-840-4910 is the phone number to join the show. We'll go streaking. When we come back, we swept it last night. There may have only been one play because the other game got rained out, but that's fine. We're going to do it again. Everybody knows we're going to do it because we got a busy Friday night when we come back. I'm Pat Boyle. She's Kate Constable in for Brad Evans. This is BetMGM Tonight on Westwood One Sports.
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9: 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I'm Pat Boyle. She's Kate Constable, filling in for Brad Evans. Phone number to join the show, 310-840-4910. 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If your bet hits, you're cashing out with an even bigger payout. All right, Kate, we went streaking last night, and you were the only one that streaked. You were basically Will Ferrell in Old School. Like, you know,
10: I'm ready to streak again,
9: Pat. Everyone's going streaking. Must be cold out there, Frank. So. The reasoning.
10: You're full of the movie analogies, the movie quotes tonight.
9: Yeah, I mean, look, there are times when I get that from my brother. My brother's 40 years older than me, so he introduced me to many movies that I should not have watched at like the age of 9, 10, 11. Many R-rated movies. And so, but the good thing of that is that me and my brother, at times, we basically just speak to each other in movie quotes. Wedding Crashers is probably the most common. So, yeah, you'll get a lot of movie quotes out of me.
10: I wish I could chime in and help and participate, but I can't. My pop culture is awful. So just continue with them, but I won't be able to join you in too many of them. But I will join you in hopefully going streaking again tonight, Pat, because it was fun for me to streak last night, and I'm into streaking again.
9: Yeah, you were the only one that streaked because there was so many matinee games yesterday and many teams that had games off. We only had two games to pick from. One of them ended up getting rain tornadoed out, tornado watched out in Chicago with the White Sox, rain delay, whatever the hell you'd like to call it. So they didn't end up playing. And you went with Luke Raley yesterday in the one game that did get played, and Luke Raley got a knock. So we went one for one, and you were the only one that went. So without further ado, we got a busy Friday night. None of the rain delays, all the rain delays in the world can't stop us from going 4-for-4 tonight. So let's go streaking.
3: We won a game yesterday. We win one today, that's two in a row. We win one tomorrow, that's called a winning streak. It has happened before.
4: We're going streaking!
9: Yeah, by the way, VP Monty says in the show chat, streaked or stroked? That is the question. Yeah, I think, Monty, I don't know if you're being facetious. It's definitely streaked. You wouldn't say stroked. And Kate,
10: it's a fair question. Fair question. Streaked or stroked?
9: No. To stroke something, the past tense is stroked. To streak, the past tense is streaked. We streaked across the auditorium. We streaked last night. You didn't stroke, Kate. Now, nor do I want you to start stroking. So, the premise. All right, I'm just going to get to the game. The premise of the game: we go around the crew. Everybody picks one batter that they think will correctly get a hit. So again, me, Combs, and Monty all picked from that White Sox game last night that got rained out. So Kate went with Luke Raley. He got a knock. We're all active streakers, though, right now. I'm looking for three in a row. Combs looking for three in a row. Monty's looking for two in a row. And Kate, you're looking for two in a row. So without further ado, I'll kick us off here. Blue Jays and the Yankees in Toronto. What a day Toronto's having, by the way. You had the World Cup game. They've got the Canadian Open on it's the PGA Tour, not the LPGA Tour, if I'm not mistaken. The PGA Tour Canadian Open going on right now. And they've got this game tonight. Yankees in town to play the Blue Jays. I'll go with the Blue Jays leadoff man to get a knock, George Springer, going up against Ryan Weathers, young lefty for the Yankees. Springer's 2-for-3 with a home run off of him in his career, so small sample size. Springer's not having a great season. He's only hitting .204, but he historically mashes against lefties, and so his batting average against lefties this year, .224, not where I'd like it, but still, I just think this is a spot where George Springer, probably Friday night, young lefty on the mound for the Yanks. He has been hitting a little bit better as of lately. I'll roll the dice here and go with George Springer to get a hit. Hopefully he has at least five at-bats. All right, Kate, you had Raley yesterday. Looking to make it a perfect 2-for-2. Who do you think gets a knock tonight?
10: Yeah, we're going to go to the Padres-Orioles game, and I am going to go with Gunnar Henderson to get a hit. He's based in Griffin Canning. He's hitting .500 against Canning. And Henderson's been decent at the mound. At the plate, over his last couple of games, his the bat's been hitting, and so I'm going Gunnar Henderson to get ahead against Griffin Canning tonight. Try and get my streak to 2 here on the show.
9: Very good. All righty, and you know the fill-ins, the newcomers, you guys have had a lot of success. You know our guy PJ Glasser. PJ is 10-for-11 when he has done Let's Go Streaking. So you and PJ combined 11-for-12. That's tough to beat. We'll see if producer Brandon Combs can make it 3 in a row. Combs, you had Hunter Goodman 2 nights ago. Who's the lucky guy tonight?
5: Some might say PJ is the real legend of this game. You know, 10-of-11. Better than Monty's average. He might be the real legend of this game. I'm gonna go with Colson Montgomery because I know I'm not the legend of this game, but Colson Montgomery, one of the White Sox more clutch hitters this season, going up against Roki Sasaki of the Dodgers here in Chicago tonight. I like the lefty-on-righty matchup, so give me Colson Montgomery. What does the beard say?
9: All right, we go from one Montgomery to another Montgomery. Michael Montgomery, the handsome goatee himself. You know, we call Jordan the goat. Call Monty the goatee, as he's still rocking that bad boy. 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Make sure you check it out for all your fantasy and betting baseball information. Monty, one in a row for you, excuse me. You still have the best record out of any of us, though. Not named PJ. So who are you rocking with tonight?
6: Just keep reminding me. Thank you. I appreciate it. So I'll remind you about my 14 in a row, and that's the point of the segment. Oh. So
10: that's
9: right.
10: 14, Monty.
5: Fair.
10: Damn.
6: Yeah, but I've been pretty bad since.
9: Yeah, Kate, when we started this segment, Monty started it off by going 14 for 14 in a row.
10: Holy cow.
5: Yeah.
10: All right. Maybe I need to go check out Batters Heaven Box.
6: You should. I did a really big design update today, so everybody should go check it out. Yeah, brand new stuff. Anyways, Ketel Marte tonight, sixth highest rated hitter on the board. Elite matchup against Nick Lodolo. Lodolo's given up 44% hard hit rate, 15% barrel rate to righties this season, which Marte will be hitting from that side as he is a switch hitter. He's kind of been struggling at the plate recently, but he's been great against lefties still, so I like that tonight, hitting 304 in his last 60 plate appearances against lefties. I've got a 4-star pitch mix rating for Marte. He's got at least a 319 expected batting average against all four of Lodolo's pitches. And then in 127 games with an elite rating, Marte is getting hit 72% of the time, so a great trend to back that as well.
9: Yeah, Monty, I am checking out the new update where I think you have the Arsenal coverage that you slid that over, right? Nice.
6: So before I was keeping it behind a paywall, and then just late last night I decided to open it up for free. So it'll be free forever, and then if you pay for the premium, you can just get a more detailed breakdown of it.
9: Look at that. You see, some people are pigs, and they gouge you for every cent they can get. Monty's the opposite. He's a man of the people. Make sure you check it out, batters-box.com. By the way, if you think all four of those guys are going to get a hit, George Springer, Colson Montgomery, Ketel Marte, and Gunnar Henderson, you want to parlay all four to get a hit? It's +300 at BetMGM. So 3-1 odds. We'll see if we can go 4-for-4. When we come back, we'll talk another update. 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
9: It has been a beautiful day for baseball here in East Central Nebraska. A few more clouds have moved in since the completion of Game 1, won earlier today by West Virginia over Troy 7-5, but as we look at our forecast presented by John Higgins Weather Guard for storm repair, roofing, siding, and gutters, make the right call. The rooferies at John Higgins Weather Guard should be good to go for tonight. In fact, temperatures will be settling into the 70s by first pitch with our winds coming out of the south, so that we'll be blowing in tonight here in Omaha. 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The rooferies at John Higgins Weather Guard.
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0: 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Injury report, good to report that both teams fully healthy coming into this one tonight. North Carolina, who came in with 50 wins, second time that they have done that in the last decade. 50-12 was Ole Miss at 41-21. They were a regional two seed. They've already won games in the state of Nebraska. They swept all three in the Lincoln Regional 2 weeks ago. Injury report presented by Chandler Conway. When injuries sideline you, their team helps Nebraskans get back in the game. Get your starting lineups here in just a moment, but first, let's pause 10 seconds for station identification in association with Westwood 1520 The Zone. 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
0: Starting lineups are presented by Berger, Elliott, and Pritchard. Be sure to have Berger, Elliott, and Pritchard's CPAs in your company's starting lineup. For the Ole Miss Rebels, who will be the visitors on the scoreboard tonight, it'll be Dom Decker, who was here last year with Murray State. The transfer leading off and playing at second base. Judd Uttermark is batting second and playing third. Will Furness, the first baseman, bats third. Batting cleanup and playing left, it's Tristan Bassetta. Hayden Federico, the switch-hitting center fielder, will bat fifth. Batting sixth, the shortstop, Owen Pano. The catcher is Austin Fowley. Fowley will bat seventh tonight for the Rebels. Batting eighth and playing in right field, it's Braden Randall. And DHing tonight in the nine hole, it's Colin Reuter. They will be in the field behind Taylor Rabe, the right-hander, 3.71 ERA. Making his 11th start of the year, 70 and a third innings, 98 strikeouts, just 11 walks, an opponent's batting average of .229 for the sophomore out of Greenville, South Carolina. For North Carolina, it'll be Jake Schaffner to lead things off at shortstop. Gavin Gallagher is at second base, batting second. Owen Hall, the hero of the Super Regional, in center field, batting third. Macon Winslow is DHing tonight and batting cleanup. Eric Paulson, the first baseman, bats fifth.

0: managers and get you set for first pitch. From Omaha, winner to face West Virginia. Loser drops to the loser's bracket to take on Troy with their season on the line. A big one tonight in Omaha to wrap up day one of the 2026 Men's College World Series. 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
0: Scott Forbes, Mike Bianco getting final conversation in, lineups exchanged at home plate with our four-man umpiring crew. Derek Malika will be behind the plate calling balls and strikes tonight. Brian Miller's at first, Mark Wagers at second, and Brandon Cooper will be umpiring at third. And as we look at this matchup tonight, Connor, as far as keys, I think the first and maybe biggest key is get an early lead, because when you're facing teams that have bullpens like this, if you can get a lead and hold it into the sixth, seventh inning, it's going to be hard to come back on either of these squads.
7: Well, you just look at the matchup on paper, and you're thinking, well, I'm not sure if there's many runs to come by for either side tonight, just given the pitching with Rabe against DeCaro tonight. Two excellent, excellent pitchers that we'll talk about as we go on throughout the night. And then you add in the ballpark, and then you add in the shift in the wind, which it's coming in pretty decently now from the south, kind of pushing over a little bit toward the left field corner ever so slightly, which is different from where we started this afternoon. I think you're right, John. So that timely hitting is going to be huge. Get base runners on, get them over. You'll want to play a little bit of small ball because these pitchers are really good and they have high power stuff.
0: And controlling the free bases as well. We saw that come into play in our first game. Teams that got on, especially if they got an extra out, a couple of costly errors in that first game earlier today. DeCaro has a higher walk rate than does Rabe, but then you look at it from the flip side, North Carolina has set a school record in getting hit by pitches, and so getting on base and just trying to find ways to manipulate those 90 feet, I think the team that can control the free bases tonight probably is also in a great spot.
7: And it's a couple of teams who walk a lot. More top 15s in the country in walks. North Carolina with 351, that's sixth in the country this year out of everybody. Ole Miss, 331, that's 14th. In the country. I mean, that's a consistent thing across the field with these eight teams. We saw it in game one. We'll see it again tonight in game two. So as much as you can limit those, a lot of times it's just about, can you mitigate the weaknesses? And these two teams have found a way to get on base, even though they lack a little bit in the batting.

0: batting average category. Really, both of these teams, North Carolina at 293. Ole Miss is at 264. That's in the 200s in the country as far as team average is concerned. So you'll have to do the things in the margins tonight.
1: Well, the other thing, too, is you stay away from the Ole Miss power. Unimark and Bassetta have a combined 45 home runs between them. This is a team that has had over 100 home runs this year. That's another avenue that they've tried to score a lot of their runs. Now, they haven't had to rely on the home run as much in this postseason, but that's another area where, especially if they can get it out to left, because as you mentioned, the wind is blowing in from the south. It might take a ball out to left. We did see a couple of home runs earlier today in our first game, but that's really where Ole Miss has gotten most of its offense this season. Though in this NCAA tournament, they've been so good at the clutch hit, and especially with two outs.
0: Two outs, yeah. I mean, we saw it a lot in game one already of this Men's College World Series, so we're going to see it again tonight. It's just going to come down to a little thing here and there. But, yeah, that Ole Miss power certainly stands out. As much as they lack in, as far as the team batting average component, 107 home runs, top 15 in the country. And home runs are up across college baseball again, and this is one of the better ones. And they got some all-timers in their lineup, do the Rebels.
1: Carolina has taken the field. Jason DeCaro now going through his warm-ups. And with DeCaro, you're going to see a good four-pitch mix and a pretty good slider in there as well. This is a guy who, you know, for someone who's projecting as a top three, top four round Major League draft pick, his velocity has been very consistent throughout his entire career. He's been kind of settling around 92, 93 miles an hour. Normally you see that develop, but as that maybe has not progressed as much, he's really been able to work the off-speed stuff very successfully.
0: Yeah, I thought he would project as a guy when we saw him 2 years ago here that would be, by this time, he'd be up in the upper 90s, but he's going to sit 91 to 94 with that fastball, but I think he's advanced in the off-speed stuff. So you mentioned the slider, the curveball, the circle change is a dangerous pitch for him as well, so he's been able to round out his repertoire and become more of a complete pitcher over the last couple of years since his, you know, really good freshman season when he ended up in Omaha.
1: Last time he took the mound, it was in a must-win situation as North Carolina lost the first game of the Super Regionals to Southern California. All DeCaro did is go out and take what was a very hot USC offense and shut them out on two hits and threw his second complete game of the year. So when his team needed him the most, he stepped up. Let's see if he can respond here tonight as we get ready for game two in Omaha. If you missed it earlier today, it was West Virginia defeating Troy 7-5. The Mountaineers getting their first ever win in their first ever Men's College World Series. And here's our first pitch of the game. Swung on and missed by Dom Decker. And we are underway. 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TwistedThunder.com. DeCaro, the 0-1, is skied in the air to left field. Staying on his feet and now moving to his right is the left fielder, Tyler Howe, and he makes the catch. And that's how we get this one started, with a easy fly ball to left field.
0: DeCaro draws the swing and miss right out of the gate. Two swings right away, so maybe that's an indication as to the old miss approach tonight against DeCaro. You don't want to get too deep into counts, but he can bust out some of the secondary stuff that's been so good. Ole Miss trying to run into one early.
1: Here is Judd Uttermark, the third baseman. And the first pitch is a fastball, 94, so at the top of his MPH. A little bit high, though, and it's 1-0, and this is someone that you have got to be careful with on fastballs. He really hits the fastball well, but the changeup even better, as he has read that pitch off the hand. This one he reads off the outside corner for a strike. And it's one ball and one strike. Uttermark, the senior from Charlotte. So he's trying to do damage to his home state school. The 1-1 is breaking ball, missed inside.
0: A lot of times you'll see the stuff play up. But for a guy who is making not his first start in Omaha, and Jason DeCaro, he looks really calm and in control out there.
1: Good compact delivery, and the 2-1 is chopped off the end of the bat, foul. And that evens the count. At two balls and two strikes, our first inning presented by Omni Partners. Shop Westwood Plaza for all your summer needs. 120th and Center, managed by Omni Partners. 2-2 the count on Judd Uttermark. And the pitch is swung on and missed. Blew him away with a fastball at 94, and there's two away in the Ole Miss first.
0: Location there is really good from DeCaro. He stayed away from Uttermark. That thing comes all the way from the right side. DeCaro's going to throw across his body a bit, and so it's almost like it's coming across the plate, and he spotted that pitch up twice, including on the first pitch of the at-bat where Uttermark thought they took a strike away from him.
1: Two out for Will Furness, and sees the fastball inside. Senior from Nacogdoches, Texas, hitting 311 with 8 home runs and 56 driven in. 1-0. Flip foul into the seats. The go-ahead two-run home run in the 8th inning of the Super Regional clincher at Auburn last Saturday. Ole Miss has had a little extra time off. They clinched on Saturday. A lot of these teams had to wait till Sunday, including North Carolina. Here's a three-hopper on the infield to second. Gallagher over to first, and it's a 1-2-3 inning for Jason DeCaro against Ole Miss. Now it's his counterpart, Taylor Rabe's turn when we come back. Ole Miss nothing, North Carolina coming to bat. From 1620 The Zone and the NCAA Radio Network, this is the Men's College World Series.
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1: 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We now get our first look at Taylor Rabe, who in 2 weeks in this NCAA tournament went to a very hostile environment at Haymarket Park in Lincoln, Nebraska, struck out 9 Huskers over 6 innings, only allowed 1 run. Then, a week later, last week against Auburn, went into a hostile environment there at Plainsman Park, goes 7 strong innings, striking out 8. And now he pitches in his first College World Series against North Carolina. What do we expect to see tonight from Taylor Rabe?
0: Big power stuff, 95 to 98 on the fastball. Work a little cutter and slider off of it. He gets chase on his fastball. He gets swing and miss on his fastball. It all starts there. So you have to really be on that pitch and lock into it if you're North Carolina.
1: Here is Jake Schaffner to lead things off for the Tar Heels. And a strike is taken, 97 on the gun from Taylor Rabe, projected to be a top 3-round draft pick. He's a draft-eligible sophomore. Made 15 appearances a year ago, working his way back from elbow surgery. There's a strike on the inside corner, going with the number one again. And Schaffner couldn't pull the trigger, and it's nothing and two.
0: He's a big guy, too. There's a lot of physicality as far as how they look in that Ole Miss dugout and out on the field right now.
1: No balls, two strikes. The pitch. Schaffner brushed back off the plate just a smidge. 358 average, six home runs, 46 driven in. A former North Dakota State Bison. One and two the count. And this one misses low.
0: This is a good job by Schaffner. So Rabe tries to go up top and in with the fastball to get swing and miss on the 0-2 pitch. Then he buries a off-speed pitch on 1-2. So now he's Schaffner's causing him to think a little bit at the plate.
1: It's a tough guy to strike out is Jake Schaffner. The pitch. And he fouls it straight back. 99, fastest pitch we've seen thrown today. He was the third toughest Schaffner was to strike out in the Atlantic Coast Conference. 28 strikeouts this year. Two balls, two strikes. Rabe ready in the pitch. Foul back again, and you can see exactly why. Just taking those slashing cuts up there is Schaffner. And he's wasting a couple of good ones here from Rabe.
0: He's gone right back to it, just upstairs with the fastball. Come get it. And Schaffner has answered the call a couple times to extend the at-bat.
1: Native of Janesville, Wisconsin. He's used to the cold weather, the 2-2. And again, just staying alive. And this time he went with a changeup, did Rabe. But Schaffner was not fouled and just chops it foul at the plate. So he's going to make him work one more pitch. Exactly what you want off a leadoff man. Yep. Schaffner also a good stolen base threat, 25 out of 28 this year. Two balls, two strikes to the leadoff batter in the first. Swung on and missed. He struck him out. Tied him up inside. I think he got him on a cutter.
0: Yeah, dug it out. Yeah, it looks like a little spiked cut slider there inside on the hands. Schaffner's got a heck of a two-strike approach, but Rabe finally found the one to get him. But a good at-bat there by Schaffner to just extend him a little bit.
1: So that'll bring up Gavin Gallagher. They call him Mr. June, a career 1100 OPS. And this one's laced on the ground, but right to Will Furness, who picks it up. Takes it to the bag, and there's quickly two down.
0: And if you like pitching, and if you like power pitching, this is the game for you tonight. Rabe, we've seen him running up to 99 already. Again, another first pitch swing in there for North Carolina. Just trying to jump on that fastball and get something fatter in the middle of the plate before he can elevate that, because he's going to want to climb it as we go on deeper into at-bats. You saw it a couple times against Schaffner.
1: So that'll bring it up Owen Hall. Last time he swung a bat with anger, he hit a double to deep left center field that won the game against USC and clinched a bid to Omaha. As the fastball misses outside. Owen Hall, 390 average, 7 home runs, 81 runs driven in. He is 5th in the country in RBI. A lot of the top run producers in college baseball are here this weekend. The 1-0, fouled back into the screen.
0: That's 98. That's a late swing. Almost looks like it's an emergency, but that fastball has some late life on it from Rabe. Right at you.
1: One ball, one strike. Left-handed hitter is Owen Hull. Right-handed pitcher Taylor Ray deals. And this one is fouled off at the plate.
0: How about Hull? 545 in the NCAA tournament. 545, that's a batting average. 12 out of 22, including walking the Tar Heels right here to Omaha in the Super Regional.
1: 6 runs driven in the postseason. He's behind in the count, 1-2, the pitch. Laid off the high fastball. And that squares the count at 2 balls and 2 strikes.
0: This is a group that had a bit of a offensive rebuild as well, grabbing some transfers to redecorate the lineup. it's been steady throughout the season for North Carolina, led by that pitching too.
1: Taylor Rabe trying to work a 1-2-3 inning. 2-2 outside. And we'll go full 3-2.
0: Yeah, guys, I mean, Bull transferred in from George Mason, and Schaffner, you mentioned, from North Dakota State. There's a junior college transfer in the lineup, and these guys are producing at the highest level.
1: The 3-2 fouled straight back. North Carolina as a team came in, you just mentioned the transfers, with the lowest percentage of their roster made up by transfers, only 24%. But you just mentioned some very important guys. So even though Scott Forbes hasn't used the portal as much as some of the other teams in this field, the ones he got were very important gets. Braves 3-2. Checked his swing. They say he wins. And it's two strikeouts and a 1-2-3 inning of his own for sophomore Taylor Rabe. Through an inning here in Omaha, no score between Ole Miss and North Carolina. In association with 1620 The Zone, you're listening to the Men's College World Series on the NCAA Radio Network.
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1: Second inning here in Omaha, powered by Orsi's Italian Bakery and Pizzeria, celebrating over 100 years in business, located on the corner of 7th and Pacific. Both pitchers working a 1-2-3 first. Now here we go for the second, and first pitch swinging, Bissetta. Pops it up on the infield. Behind third base is Cooper Nicholson, who squeezes it for the first out. I was about to mention, we have reached that time of day where there's a couple of phenomena that work here at Charles Schwab Field. Number one, the shadows, with the grandstand that is kind of protecting the lower infield from the sun. You get a pronounced shadow depending on the cloud cover, and of course, as I speak now, the cloud cover moves in a little bit, but when it's bright sunny at this time of night, just after 6 o'clock local time, you get a pronounced shadow across the plate while the pitcher is in sunlight, which can make it difficult to read a pitch off the hand if there's a stark contrast. That sun also creates an issue for left fielders. And you can see Tyler Howe shading his eyes as he is looking directly into that setting sun. The one ball pitch is in there for a strike to Hayden Federico.
0: We've heard people say over the years that it's a tough left field to play here anyway, but you add in the bright sunshine right in your face, and it complicates things even further.
1: The 1-1 missed inside. We both have worked the field for these broadcasts, and we've both gone out to left field just to see what it is like, and even sitting in the bleachers, you're a little bit more elevated, but it is hard. I mean, the sunglasses don't do enough to protect you so you can read a fly ball. And we have seen it factor in as ball three misses low and in to Hayden Federico, 3-1 the count.
0: Well, the view's a little bit different. You have the two-tiered stadium here. That's unlike most that you're going to see in college baseball. And the other factor is all the colors in the stands as well.
1: 3-1 on the inside corner for a strike, and the count full now. Hayden Federico, sophomore from West Monroe, Louisiana, hitting 294.
0: This is more of a factor in the day games, but a lot of folks wearing white t-shirts. It could be hard to get reads off the bat in the outfield here.
1: The 3-2 is flied foul out of play. Well, I'm seeing, you're speaking of white shirts, I see a lot of Carolina blue shirts sprinkled about the stands, but I also see a little red, and
0: yeah,
1: it just depends, because remember, Ole Miss also will occasionally rock the powder blue, so you never know. Some of the powder blue might be Carolina, they might be Ole Miss. The 3-2 pitch. Fouled off, and a good at-bat here by Hayden Federico.
0: When Ole Miss won the championship 4 years ago, remember the scene? It looked a lot like this, to be honest with you. It was covered in powder blue and red. Quite the migration from Ole Miss fans.
1: Three balls, two strikes, one out, nobody on. Top of the second, no score. The pitch missed inside with a fastball. And the first base runner of the night is Hayden Federico with a one-out walk.
0: And so it's the difference there for DeCaro. He has to work from behind in the count and can't get his way all the way back. Tried to place a breaking ball there on the inside corner, maybe draw a swing and miss, but DeCaro has to work back from 3-1 and can't get all the way back home.
1: So here's the shortstop, Owen Pano. DeCaro now pitching with some traffic, and the first pitch is cut on and missed. Fastball at 95. Pano had a good regional in Lincoln, had a huge double in the middle innings to break a 1-1 tie against Nebraska. In a game they eventually won 6-3. Pitch missing inside, and it's one ball and one strike. 246 average, five homers, 24 driven in. It's the lowest batting average of any of the teams here in Omaha as a group. 264, as Connor mentioned. But they have been so good at getting the timely hit. This one, he cuts on and missed, and he got the slider there and was way out in front. Now it's 1-2.
0: Times in the postseason, it just takes one spark and then it gets contagious across the line. But for Ole Miss, there is no doubt that it's been exactly that way this postseason.
1: Shift is on. Shortstop Schaffner playing behind the bag at second. One ball, two strikes, runner at first in the pitch. Did he go? Doesn't matter. He's punched out at the plate. A called strike three from home plate umpire Derek Malika. That's the second strikeout for DeCaro.
0: DeCaro went to he went back door with the breaking ball there, and Pano wasn't sure about it. Might have just clipped that outside corner, maybe a little up in the zone as well, is what Pano was thinking as he turns his way back to the dugout.
1: So two outs. Here's Folley. Austin Folley, the catcher.
9: Outside.
1: And the pitch missing outside. And the shift is on for the right-hander, playing him to pull. Second baseman Gallagher, still a little bit, I mean, if this were the major leagues, it would still be legal. He is to the right of second, but certainly a pronounced defensive approach. Here's a high fly ball hit to center field, but it's a big center field here at Charles Schwab, and Owen Hull makes the catch. Despite the oohs and ahs from the crowd, as Folley flies out, and that will end the Ole Miss second inning. A walk and a man left. We're through an inning and a half. Still no score between Ole Miss and North Carolina. From 1620 The Zone and the NCAA Radio Network, this is the Men's College World Series.
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0: Welcome back to the 2026 Men's College World Series. Josh Peterson here on the field. Had a chance to talk to Scott Forbes before the game, asking about the experience that his team has had coming into this series, given that the Tar Heels were here a couple of years ago. His team and Ole Miss, the two in this game, or in this series rather, that have the most homegrown talent of any rosters in this 8-team field as a pop out to begin the inning. It's going to be a conversation, guys, especially that we have tomorrow night, but a lot of rosters with a bunch of transfers from all levels of college baseball. Not so much here with North Carolina and Ole Miss.
1: Thanks, Josh. And that was Megan Winslow, who popped out on the first pitch from Taylor Rabe. So quickly one down here in the Carolina second. No score. And that'll bring up Paulson. And Paulson hits a soft liner out to short and Pano. That'll be the easiest play he probably has all week.
0: Nice little looper right at you.
1: 60 miles an hour. That's barely speeding on Dodge Street.
0: Barely.
1: You can get away with 60 on Dodge Street. I'm not saying you should.
0: In some areas
1: Dodge Street. Yes, that's true. Far West Dodge, absolutely.
0: It gets up to 70 out there. That's in my neck of the woods, anyway.
1: That's right. You live in the ritzy part of town.
0: Way out west.
1: Some say it's western Nebraska. Two away. And it would behoove Cooper Nicholson to take a few here. Just a couple of pitches in this inning.
0: Well, you're trying to generate something off of Rabe before he's really able to elevate that fastball late in counts. They know they're going to get something good right away, and North Carolina still can't barrel it up.
1: The 0-1. Did he go? Yes, he did. Brian Miller pumps his fist for a strike, and it's quickly nothing and two, and Rabe... one pitch away from a very quick second inning. Nicholson, an area boy from West Des Moines, just a couple of hours to our east. Went to Iowa Central Community College. The 0-2 is outside. And it's one ball and two strikes. He had the honor, and I use that word loosely, of guarding Caitlin Clark in basketball practice. Yes, it's true. The 1-2 is inside. He is a product of Dowling Catholic, yep, the same school that produced the great Indiana Fever star. And it would be tradition that the boys' freshman team would scrimmage against the girls' varsity team. And it was Cooper Nicholson that had to guard Caitlin Clark. He said he didn't do any better than anyone else has ever done against Caitlin Clark, and it's why I'm playing baseball, as he fouls this one off. So yes, it's good to know that she does not discriminate. She lights everybody up.
0: The list
1: regardless
0: of
1: gender
0: who have done poorly against her is complete, and the list of people who have guarded her well is empty. So put Cooper Nicholson just in the category with everybody else.
1: Two balls, two strikes. The pitch pops this one up, and this one should reach the seats.
0: Better barrels here, though, for Nicholson than really anybody that we've seen so far in the North Carolina lineup. But a couple solid ones. That was 104 off the bat, even though he was out in front of that 89-mile-an-hour pitch. So let's see what if Rabe tries to climb the ladder here and bring that power fastball up.
1: Two balls, two strikes. Nobody on, two out. Last of the second, no score. The pitch fouled it off. And he's sticking around. So he's doing what he needed to do after the first two batters were retired on two pitches. To at least extend it and give DeCaro a chance to at least wipe off his brow.
0: Yeah. He's barely taking off his hat. But he's ready to go. I'm watching him down there right now. He's ready to jump back out there.
1: 2-2. Did he go? No, this time. Says Brian Miller, and he did lay off the high fastball, and now the count's full.
0: It is just a tough pitch to lay off of. At 97, it looks like it is rising. It looks good at first, and then all of a sudden it's at your neck.
1: Three balls, two strikes. Rabe standing tall at the belt and the pitch. Low and outside.
0: Great at bat.
1: And Cooper Nicholson draws the walk, so he becomes the first Tar Heel to reach against Taylor Rabe, and a great at bat.
0: To go back to what Josh said before, though, I mean, I think it's important to note for North Carolina. We talked about it a little bit before. So they haven't had a single person in this postseason throw an inning for them from the mound that wasn't an original North Carolina target. But you contrast that with their lineup, and it's almost completely the opposite. There is a low percentage of players who are original Tar Heels who are in this lineup, transfers from all across the country to rebuild offensively.
1: First pitch swinging is Tyler Howe, and he hacks it foul.
0: So 27% of their NCAA tournament plate appearances are from original recruits. That's offense and 100% on the mound.
1: Well, that is the way of the world now. And, of course, baseball always has been more of a heavy transfer sport prior to the new age. Certainly even more pronounced now as the strike one pitch misses up and outside. One ball, one strike. Tyler Howe, freshman from Huntersville, North Carolina. Hitting 245. Two out, runner at first is Nicholson. The pitch high again, 2-1.
0: Something about it, though, for the power programs, and we're seeing a couple of them here tonight, that are able to recruit pitching, develop pitching, and then keep retain pitching as well. Ole Miss has been able to do that with their roster that we see before us right now. Much of it is from homegrown recruits.
1: A 2-1. Hit on the ground and through the right side for a base hit. Nicholson's going to take the turn. He'll make third easily. So some two-out noise by the Tar Heels. First hit of the game. And it's first and third for Colin Hynek.
0: Much better swings here with two outs in the inning for North Carolina. Really the best two at-bats of the night by far. They end up in positive results for North Carolina. Obviously, that's the big part. But you get a walk and a two-out single, and all of a sudden, here's this two-out spot here that we talked about a lot, John, in the pregame. Timely hitting is so important in a game like this with the pitchers that we have before us and for these two teams and their route to get here.
1: So here is the graduate senior, Colin Hynek, with a scoring opportunity. And the pitch is swung on and missed, according to our first base umpire, Brian Miller, as they appeal on the swing. And it is a swing. Nothing in one.
0: Folly was kind of asking for, he may have been asking for a pitch out behind the plate there. He was gesturing before the pitch came in.
1: This one's going to miss low. And the Ole Miss fans not liking the strike zone from Derek Malika. 1-1. 271 average, 55 runs driven in for Colin Hynek. Pitch. Low and in the dirt. Good block by Fawley. Of course, one gets away, and it could lead to our first run.
0: Graves going to a lot more of his off-speed stuff here in the second inning, and he hasn't been able to quite locate it.
1: A tale of very different at-bats. The first two batters were retired on one pitch each. Now he's having to work. First and third with two out, and the pitch is not swung on. A check swing. And Brian Miller says no, and they've appealed to him a lot. Now it's 3-1. And if you're Colin Hynek, you've got to expect that there's going to be something over the plate here. The pitch did get something over the plate, but did not pull the trigger, and now the count's full 3-2.
0: He was just going to test the waters and sort of keyhole a fastball. Boy, it didn't look to be far off of where he was looking either. Like a good pitch to hit.
1: Three balls, two strikes. First and third, two out. The pitch is a cold strike three. So despite some late noise, Taylor Rabe works out of a jam here in the second, and we remain scoreless after two. Our second inning powered by Orsi's Italian Bakery and Pizzeria, celebrating over 100 years in business, located on the corner of 7th and Pacific. To the top of the third. No score between Ole Miss and North Carolina. 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
1: 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First pitch cut on and missed by Braden Randall. It'll be Randall, Reuter, and back to the top of the order, Decker due up against Jason DeCaro in the third. We are scoreless in Omaha. Pitch is fouled back, and it's quickly 0-2. Randall has had a hit in every game of this NCAA tournament. It was he that, in the wee hours of the morning on Saturday 2 weeks ago, that he walked off Arizona State with a single in the 14th inning to end that marathon game that also featured an interruption by Mother Nature's. Pitch misses low, and it's 1-2.
0: I'll tell you about these oohs and ahs that you just heard in a second.
1: I was wondering what happened. Shift is on. Here's the 1-2 pitch, and this one's hit the opposite way. And having to shield his eyes and now come in late, and he's still on the run. He's going to drop in for a base hit. And there's that sunlight in left field, as pulling up at second is Braden Randall with a double. Tyler Howe could not catch the ball because he did not get a great break on it. On any other day, it's a routine flyout down the left field line, but he got a very late jump. And by the time he finally was able to spot the ball, It was too little, too late. And an excuse me leadoff double by Braden Randall.
0: And the wind is really pushing this thing over toward the line, too. It ended up about a foot off of the left field line. I thought that was going to be pretty much straight away left field. Maybe a few steps to Howe's right, that's all.
1: And here's a shot into the shift. Great play at third. Throw over the first in time. Oh, what a tremendous play by Jake Schaffner. Covering ground, he hit it into the shift. Almost got it through the hole there. Did Reuter, but a tremendous play by Schaffner and then pirouettes. And from deep at short, almost behind second base, throws an absolute seed over to Eric Paulson for the out.
0: You got to have a lot of confidence in your ability to throw the baseball. He didn't even know where he was. Now the infield's going to come in here with a runner on third with one out.
1: So a chance to score without even getting a hit. And there is a breaking ball in there for a strike to Dom Decker. So on the play, Randall goes from second to third, but that saved a run. I didn't know, even into the shift, if he had enough time to cover that kind of ground. But not only did, but made a tremendous throw to get the out. Nothing and one to the batter, Decker. He takes outside, one and one.
0: So you heard the Uzunaza a couple moments ago. Foul ball came up. It's awarded to a small child, maybe 2 or 3 years old. Hands it to the child. Yeah, happy. And he absolutely launches it back into the lower deck.
1: The 1-1 is a line drive base hit in the left center field. Scoring is Randall. Now digging for two and looking for an extra base, and he's in there safely. 1-0 Ole Miss as Dom Decker comes through.
0: And the pulled in infield makes a difference here because everybody is up on the lip of the grass. This may have been playable for regular depth Schaffner, but it rolls out there into left center field and ends up in extra bases because it's able to get all the way into that power alley. And an RBI double for Dom Decker.
1: His sixth double of the year, his 34th run driven in, and the Rebels strike first in Omaha. And the first pitch is cut on and fouled hard, but out of play by Judd Udemark. Good heads-up base running by Decker, too. He was going all the way. He came out of the box hot. Saw where the ball ended up. It was deep enough in the outfield. He thought he could make two, and he did. He hustles out a double. 1-0 Rebels. And the one-strike pitch is inside, 1-1. Udemark struck out, swinging in the first. So the Rebels are on the board, and you're safe at home. Presented by SEI, you're always safe with a security solution from Security Equipment Incorporated. The 1-1 from DeCaro is a looping pop-up behind the bag at second, playable for the shifted Gallagher, and he makes the catch, and there's two away.
0: It's a good job by DeCaro to come back and get in on Udemark's hands a little bit, because if he gets a ball out over the plate and he gets extended, it's going to be trouble. That may have been off the inside edge. DeCaro had some late pop on that fastball and got a soft out from Udemark.
1: Remember that pop-up hit by Randall that turned into two bases because of the bright sunlight, and that sun has been dipping in and out of the clouds all game long, but at the wrong possible moment for Tyler Howe, it was shining bright, and he could not pick up the flight of the baseball in time. And that set up the Rebels here in the third. 1-0 Ole Miss. One ball, no strikes to Will Furness. Look back at second. And the pitch.
9: That's outside.
1: Curve ball outside, 2-0.
0: You still have quite a ways of sunlight left as well. So it's going to be a factor for the next several innings. Right now it is beating down out there on Tyler Howland left. That wind still pushing everything toward the left side.
1: The 2-0 is hit foul. A little inside-out swing and just...
0: right off the top of the bat.
1: Yeah.
0: Now right up the nub there on the top. And those are tricky because they spin a ton.
1: And if it spins the wrong way, it could spin back fair.
0: Right.
1: 2-1 the count on Furness, who grounded out his first time up. pitch. Strike. Slider on the outside corner. It's 2-2.
0: Furness didn't like it. It's a well-spotted changeup there. Right on that outside corner from DeCaro, who's trying to come back now.
1: Two balls, two strikes. A run is in for Ole Miss. DeCaro rocks himself set on the rubber. And the pitch. Swung on and missed. He struck him out. And that retires the side. But in the inning, a pair of doubles yields a run. And Ole Miss has the early 1-0 lead over North Carolina as we head to the bottom of the third. Our third inning presented by Fernando's. 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
1: 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Here is Carter French. Takes outside. I utilized the Varsity app several times during the regionals. They did a great regional roundup where they just bounced from broadcast to broadcast around the regionals. It was a great way to keep up on all of the action.
0: Pretty handy during the college tournament as well.
1: This one's grounded foul. And during football season. Uh-huh. Get a lot of great local broadcasts and all of our Westwood One on Varsity Network. French, a 232 average, no homers, 13 driven in. Taylor Rabe now with a 1-0 lead as the heels bat in the bottom of the third. Fastball misses outside. We mentioned all of these transfers and people moving programs. Well, here's an old school guy. Started as a walk-on, made the team thanks to his work ethic, his defense, and is now being rewarded with a trip to Omaha as he fouls this one back, and it's 2-2.
0: Yep, and that's where you see a lot of that still in college baseball, even with the teams that we have here in Omaha playing for a championship. There's pretty much a story like Carter French on every team. Some teams, there's more than one.
1: 2-2. Ooh, just missed. Boy, that was close. You could see the catcher, Folly, jerked the mitt upward to try to get that low strike, and no strike called by Derek Malika. Now the count's full, 3-2.
0: It's like the move from the catcher, the extra second hold there, just to show it a little bit more.
1: The 3-2, he went, strike three. Fooled on that pitch, 95 off the right arm of Taylor Rabe, and that is his fourth strikeout, first time through the order.
0: Well, that swing, notwithstanding there from French, as Rabe locked him up, but We started to see some better swings from North Carolina. Obviously, had a couple good swings from Ole Miss. So now you're going second time through the order. What's the adjustment look like for Rabe as both teams sort of settle in here in the middle innings?
1: There's Jake Schaffner, who struck out his first time up. And he's up there swinging. Had a good at bat. Just did not come away with anything, but he did extend the at bat with several foul balls and fouls his first one off. Great crowd on hand here on opening day of the Men's College World Series, and you can always tell when you look out in the concourse area in the outfield. They're standing 2 and 3 deep, which they are in some areas. You know you've got a nice big full house. This ballpark seats about 24,000. And it has been well supported through the years, which is why we are here for the 76th time in Omaha, Nebraska, as this one's fouled off. It's 1 and 2.
0: If it's me, especially this time of night, and if I'm sitting in left, I'm going to stand in the concourse, walk around, get some breeze. Those people in left are looking right into the sun, and if it was a little bit hotter, they'd be baking out there.
1: The 1-2. Missed high. Good eye by Jake Schaffner. And the Ferris wheel is back.
0: That's right.
1: It wouldn't be a College World Series without the Ferris wheel.
0: I think the Ferris wheel ends pretty early. So it's not moving right now. Now we got a loose item onto the field. Not a beach ball, John, you'd be happy to know.
1: It was a smaller item.
0: Maybe just a regular old baseball. What do you feel about that?
1: Maybe it was a tiny baby beach ball.
0: I think so.
1: I couldn't tell what it was, but it was a smaller item indeed.
0: Is it okay if it's not a beach ball?
1: Yes.
0: Okay.
1: That's an accident. The beach balls are never an accident. The beach balls always find the field. 2-2. It is hit on the ground to second. Up with it is Decker. And a routine play. Two away here in the third inning. 1-0 in favor of Ole Miss. We've already had one beach ball incursion. We don't need any more. We don't need to be encouraging that kind of behavior.
0: Wait till the sun goes down. Then, for whatever reason, they'll appear.
1: Like locusts.
0: I remember.
1: Except they're not as friendly.
0: They used to do, like, organized things where they would say, we're going to release the beach balls all at one exact time.
1: Yeah, and it looks like a popcorn popper.
0: Yeah. That was more back at Rosenblatt, probably.
1: No, they've done it here, too. But they've done a nice job here at Charles Schwab Field to try to discourage that kind of miscreant behavior. Nothing and one to Gallagher. Pitch by Rabe. In there for a strike. Got the low strike that time. It's nothing and two.
0: It is an easy 95, 96, 97, 98 from Rabe. Just that giant frame coming right at you. He really gets downhill.
1: No balls, two strikes, two out, nobody on. 1-0. Ole Miss in the bottom of the third. The pitch. Swung on, hit in the air towards center. Going back on it is Federico. Still getting back, and he's going to kick there just in front of the warning track to make the catch and retire the side. A long fly ball by Gavin Gallagher, but this big old ballpark holds it, and it's a 1-2-3 inning, and we are through three here in Omaha. Connor will take you through the middle with your score, Ole Miss 1, North Carolina nothing. In association with 1620 The Zone, you're listening to the Men's College World Series on the NCAA Radio Network.
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